0: Now, police believe Favada may be in the Wichita area and working with Kansas law enforcement to find him. I'm Jeff Motes, KFOR News.
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10: Great radio stations across the land from San Antonio, along with Gabby in for Sam. It's Polo getting it done. My name, Joe Pags. It is the Joe Pags Show. Thanks a lot for being here. Bottom of this hour, EJ Antoni. He is the chief economist from Heritage. Is the economy better now than it was under Biden? Well, I mean, last hour I said it was. Did I make that up? Am I lying? Am I just going to say anything I can to get people elected? Or is it true? I think you guys know me by now. It is true. But how so? How much better is it? How much better was it before the Iran war? And because it's a little less better, but still better, does that confuse people? Well, I'd rather have the Biden economy. I'll tell you this, nobody called last hour, nobody emailed me to tell me that they would have voted for Kamala Harris if they could go back today and make that choice again. Nobody said so. Nobody called in or wrote in or anything saying, I wish I could go back to November 2024 and vote for Kamala Harris. Of course you wouldn't, because that would be ridiculous. But where are we when it comes to the economy today? We're going to find out. I've got President Trump talking about some economic things, including the fraud that has been in Obamacare, the fact that a $500 check was sent out to a lot of people who are on Obamacare recently. If you got that check, you can thank President Trump and his administration for finding the overpayments that you were making. That said, the little local rag that I'm not going to give any more publicity to because I think that I helped them, everything they post has like 25 likes. I mean, it's not like anybody really pays attention, but for some reason, Facebook now thinks that I've got to see it in my feed. The headline is, at least 19 election deniers are running for key offices in Texas this cycle. 19 election deniers. My question is this. What specifically is an election denier? I'd like to know. If you mean people that question the results of 2020, let me ask a direct question to anybody watching and listening. I'm going to open the phone lines right now. Because if you've got some information that I don't have, I'd like to hear it. Who do you think won in 2020 for the president, for the presidential election? Joe Biden was inaugurated. Absolutely. He was certified, no doubt. But who got the actual win in the election? Do you know? Well, I know because they told me. That's what you'll say. I'll say, well, who won Fulton County, Georgia? Well, they say Biden did. Really? Well, what about the 300,000 ballots that are in question now? Who won in Maricopa County, Arizona? You'll say Biden did. And I'll say, well, how do you know that? When they had election machine issues, and there are questions about what happened to the data files from the election machines. Who won in Michigan? Well, you'll say Biden did. And I'll say, well, how do you know that? And then when it came time to actually question it, because there are constitutional abilities for our House and our Senate to question the results of an election, when that was going to happen, oh, damn, There was a riot. Some of you call it an insurrection because you're not very smart. Actually, you're smart because you listen to my program. People who you know in your life actually think it was an insurrection because they're not very smart. It was a riot. There was vandalism that happened. Shouldn't have happened. But why were the 270-some-odd FBI agents in there? Why were there other people that were undercover informants for the government in that so-called insurrection? Why were they in there? Cash Patel, who I like, he says those FBI agents were there for crowd control. Well, how did that work out? They didn't control the crowd very well. They were not marked as FBI agents. They didn't have crowd control gear on. What does that mean? So why did that happen? And who benefited from the riot on January 6th? Did Donald Trump benefit from it? Or did Joe Biden benefit from it? You tell me. Because that was the day of certification. And Ted Cruz and Josh Hawley and others, they were going to challenge the results of that election. They were going to challenge the delegates that were sent in by the states because they thought that there were a lot of questions that needed to be answered. And suddenly, because of the riot, they were like that, threw their hands in the air and said, okay, just certify it. So yes, Joe Biden was the president for 4 years. Kamala Harris was the vice president for 4 years. Yes, they were certified. He was inaugurated. They had the whole whoop-de-do. But who really won the election? If you suggest you know, and if you say anybody who questions it somehow is an election denier, you can kiss my ass. Because you don't know, and I don't know who won that election. The president came out in this massive bit of declassification. What was it, in July? He walks out and says, we know that China had the information on 220 million voters in the United States. I didn't think there were 220 million registered voters. So these must go back several decades. Why would they have that information? And it was released, so it's from the government. It's above reproach, right? We were told everything that Biden's government said for 4 years was above reproach, so you would have to assume the same thing for Trump, right? He releases this information, and instead of these little rags saying, hey, there are some questions about the 2020 election. Maybe we should look into it and do some real journalism, some real reporting. But instead, 19 election deniers. There is nobody in your life today. Let me say this as directly as I can. There is nobody in your life today that can tell you, prove to you, who actually won the election in 2020, as far as president goes. Nobody. There isn't a person in your life that can say, well, I know that Biden won because, now if you say because he got inaugurated, I admit he got inaugurated. If you say he got certified, I admit he was certified. But do I know what the actual vote count was in 2020? Nope, neither do you. Do I know that there were irregularities and illegal activity going on in places like Pennsylvania? Yes. And let me verify that, because I will open myself up to a lawsuit here. In places like Pennsylvania, they were changing how long you could take a mail-in ballot. They were changing where you could drop mail-in ballots off. So there's some of these Zucker boxes that were almost $500 million paid for by Mark Zuckerberg from Meta or Facebook that were not actual boxes that were certified to accept votes. They changed how you voted, when you voted, where you voted, without any approval by the state legislature, which by the Constitution of the United States of America has to set up how votes are done, how elections or federal elections are done. That's set up by the state legislature. Changes were made in Michigan, too. Changes were made all across the country. We went to bed and Trump was winning. We woke up and Biden was winning. You tell me. You tell me. I mean, I'd like to know. So who benefited from January 6th? Clearly Biden did. Do we know the actual vote count in any state? We don't. Because still to this date, 6 years later, there are questions about whether the votes were done right in Fulton County, Georgia, Maricopa County, Arizona, Wayne County, Michigan. All sorts of questions about how votes were counted in Pennsylvania. And remember, people tried to observe that election. They were told they weren't allowed to because of social distancing and COVID. Well, that's kind of weird. Suddenly there's COVID right before an election. So if you want to say there were a bunch of election deniers, either back it up with fact or shut your face. And again, if somebody in your life says, Biden definitely got the most votes that year, tell them to prove it. And they can't. There were 61 or 62 cases that were brought to actual judges, actual courthouses, that alleged to prove there was some problem with the vote count in several places. And most, if not all, were thrown out, pretending like the person had no standing. Well, many of those cases were brought by the Trump campaign. There were two guys in 2020 who ran for president that had a chance to win the presidency. Those two guys both have standing because they're the ones that could bring a case saying I was the injured party. Judges and courts threw out, not on their merits. They never even looked at the merits of the cases. They threw out the cases before they ever got anywhere. And now there are actual idiots out there who say, oh, no, he brought it to court 60-some-odd times and he was found to not have any case at all. That's not true. None of that's true. The merits were not examined in most of these cases, if not all of them. I've had John Eastman on, who was Trump's actual attorney, who has the proof. I've had Rudy Giuliani on, who actually sat there and did hearings with people from the Michigan legislature, from observers of the election, saying, yeah, something was wrong going on here. All of them were dragged in the mud. All of them were taken to court. All of them under arrest at one point or another. Who's getting disbarred over it? But yet nobody's ever offered proof that Biden actually won the election, fair and square. Nobody. You can say all the dumb things you want to say. It doesn't mean that you're right. 888-941-PAGS, 888-941-7247, joepags.com. Do you have somebody in your life who continues to say it was the fairest, most free election we've ever had? You ever notice that's what they kept on saying? It's the fairest, most free election we've ever had. How do you know that? Exactly. How do you know that? Because we're hearing from people like the Attorney General who's saying, you know, we are finding people who aren't allowed to vote who are voting.
1: We have hundreds and hundreds of investigations going on. We've charged, I think, 15 different states over the past 5 weeks, individuals illegally voting in 15 states. And so this isn't an isolated issue in a particular state. It's something that's happening, I think, unfortunately, in a lot of states and a lot of places. And we also, make no mistake, we don't catch everybody. Right. So we haven't identified everybody that's voting illegally. So the fact that you've identified several hundred in New Jersey, we have several, you know, we've charged almost 100. We have several hundred investigations. It's not as if that's the end. And so, and by the way, these cases are very difficult to investigate and prosecute for DHS. We have a great partnership with them. We work the cases very closely with their agents. If there were voter ID, There would be a lot less to investigate, because you would be able to at least have the confidence that there is somebody checking that the person voting is eligible to vote and is the person that's showing up to vote, or if it's mail-in voting, safeguards around it so that you know that the person sending in their ballot is the person that's supposed to be voting.
10: This is not difficult. There are only certain people that are allowed to vote in this country, U.S. citizens. You're not a U.S. citizen, you should not be voting. They're finding this all the time now. Yeah, but it's not enough to change the outcome of an election. How do you know? How do you know how much it really is? Safest, most secure election ever. How do you know? Prove it. Prove what you just said. You can't. You simply can't do it. Yet you'll keep on going about how the freest, fairest election, and Trump lost 60 times. Blah, blah, blah. None of that's true. He didn't lose any of those cases. They were never taken up on their merits. Most of them say, yeah, there's no standing. You have no standing in this case, which is factually untrue. Factually untrue. And it makes you sound stupid by claiming that you know who won in 2020, because you don't. So if you're an alleged news outlet that writes an article like that, you must be either stupid or you're completely biased and you shouldn't be trusted by anybody. 888-941-PAGS, 888-941-7247, joepags.com. Keep this in mind. The phone rings. And it's your bank. You probably have gotten calls like this. Or you think it is anyway. 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It's a scammer that's bought your information from a data broker. 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We're back after this. Stay here.

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0: Great to have you on the Joe Pag Show your Tuesday. Appreciate you stopping by. There's a lot going on. There's a lot to get to, lots to talk about. We've got bottom of the hour, EJ Antoni. He is the chief economist over at the Heritage Foundation and does explain why the economy is better now than it was under Biden, even though the Democrats are telling you that it's not. Very interesting. Let me go to the phone lines. Alan is in Palm Bay, Florida. Alan, what's going on? Hi.
8: How you doing, Joe? I was watching all the testimony from Comey in the Congress, the congressional hearings, and I think he finally admitted there was like six or seven FBI informants inside the Capitol at the time.
0: I don't think it was Comey. Probably Christopher Wray. I don't think it was Comey.
8: Okay, well, maybe Wray. Yeah, okay. But why would they have him in there prior to it? It doesn't make any sense to me. How about you?
0: No, it doesn't make any sense at all. I have no idea. Alan, listen, you've got confidential informants that worked at the FBI at some point. They were there. And I'm not sure if it was six. Might be right, but it was not a large number. And then we've got Kash Patel, the current FBI director, saying it was two. I think it was 274 or 276, something like that, that were there that day as well. And I'm not really sure I understand what the question is, other than tell me why they were there. Now, Kash has said for crowd control, I'm here to tell you they weren't controlling anything, obviously, when we see the pictures. He said they were crowd controlled, yet they didn't say FBI. They didn't have crowd control gear on. How are they controlling the crowd? And they weren't very successful if they were doing so. So there are still questions about January 6th, without a doubt. We go to Tim, who's in Nevada. Tim, what's going on? Hi.
4: Hey, hi. The 2020 election, everybody keeps saying he got 81 million votes, referring to Joe Biden.
0: Yeah.
4: That's not how we should look at it. What they're telling us is President Trump got 73 million, Biden got 81. That's 154 million for a numerator. Okay? The denominator they're telling us was 164 million, okay, legally registered voters. That includes likely and unlikely, okay? Now, if you divide 164 million, the denominator, into the numerator, 154 million, you get 0.939999. Or 94% voter turnout.
0: And I don't think you have the numbers right, though. I'll be honest with you, Tim. I don't think you have the numbers right. I've got the numbers pulled up on Grok, and Grok is an unbiased AI. And it says in 2016, you had 60.1% or 138 million. In 2020, you had 66.4 million or 66.4%, which is 159.7 million. In 2024, 64.3%, 156.8 million. Now, there's a good argument. I don't know where you got your numbers. You can send them to me if you want. But here's a good argument that I think is an even better argument. How did only 60% vote with Hillary Clinton and Donald Trump running in 2016? How's that possible that it's 138 million? Suddenly, 21, almost 22 million more voted in 2020. How is that even possible that you had 20-plus million more votes in 2020? It's not. And there's no way Joe Biden got 81 million votes because Barack Obama got 15 million fewer than that, and he was allegedly the most popular president in my lifetime. So I don't know where you got the numbers, but it's not 94%. It's 66.4. And then in 2024, a very hotly contested election where there was no pandemic, only had 64.3% and 156.8 million. So 3 million fewer people voted when there wasn't a pandemic? I don't believe that either. So I think you're right on the right track. I just don't know where you got your numbers.
4: I got my numbers from Station 2-1 here in Ely at that time, which I think, but I'm not positive, was CBS.
0: Yeah, it's definitely anyway, not 94%. No way.
4: I looked up at the computer, and the highest voter turnout ever, okay, was 66.7, I believe.
0: Yeah, I don't know what the highest turnout ever was, but 66.4 in 2020 when most people couldn't go and vote because of the pandemic, and we allegedly had millions and millions and millions of mail-in ballots, I don't buy it. Plus, you had state legislatures changing the rules. Actually, there was changing rules in states that avoided the state legislature, which is against the Constitution. It was not a legal election, in my opinion, and I can prove that with the facts. But no, it wasn't 94%, though. I'd like to see those numbers, though. Send me an email.
4: Okay, I'll try to get my computer working here and do that.
0: All right, brother. We'll do it from your phone. I mean, if it's not, maybe it's a landline. If you've got a cell phone, just send me an email. Pags@joepags.com. PAGS@JOEPAGS.com. The president did something that is going to alleviate how much tax is being paid on diesel. This is a big deal. This is a really big deal. He made the announcement last night in Nebraska, and I talked to E.J. Antoni about this. He, again, is the chief economist over at the Heritage Foundation. I want to know how it works. I guess there is red diesel, and then there is regular diesel. The red diesel, it's actually dyed with red dye. It literally looks red. It is diesel that is not taxed. Well, the president now opened the door to not taxing diesel used by everybody. So, in other words, you would save the tax that's on a gallon every time you go and get some diesel. EJ and I talk about that coming up. We also talk about manufacturing coming back. We talk about going from a service economy to a manufacturing economy. We talk about how the economy is now certainly better than it was under Biden, but not as good as it was before Iran, which is all very interesting. So make sure you stick around for that. Is your economy really as bad as you're being told it is by the Democrats? The answer is no. 888-941-PAGS, JoePags.com. Keep it here.
9: Don't be an A-Dub. 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Here's a look at Lincoln's first forecast. Low level off around 56 tonight under clear skies. Winds out of the southwest around 5 miles an hour. Bright sunshine expected again tomorrow. High temperatures reach up to 81. Mainly clear tomorrow night. Lows dip down to about 54. I'm weatherology meteorologist Ray Miller on KFOR FM 101.5 and 1240 AM. Online at KFORnow.com. Right now, it's 80 degrees.
10: ABC News, I'm Dave Packer. For the first time since convicted murderer Krista Pike's botched execution nearly a week ago in Tennessee.
11: Her lawyer saying in part in a statement that against all odds, Krista Pike is conscious, speaking, and continues to receive critical medical care. Despite the severe damage she endured to her arms, she's still handcuffed and shackled to the bed. Adding they are grateful to the first responders and medical team who, quote, treated Krista like a human and provided exceptional care to her.
10: ABC's Faith Abube. President Trump said he has a call scheduled with Russian President Putin to discuss a potential outbreak of plague in Siberia. ABC News has obtained video of Cornell police interviewing witnesses during their investigation into an alleged gang rape on campus. They say one woman telling investigators she heard the fraternity Chi Phi held a meeting to get all the brothers on the same page about what happened that night. This is ABC News.
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0: .org.

0: biggest issues in this election, affordability. You know, we didn't hear that word affordability much at all until Mamdani in New York ran on it and somehow won. So now the Democrats are using that and attempting to say that President Trump's economy is not any better since Biden, which of course it is. But I'm not the numbers guy. Let's get with the numbers guy. EJ Antoni. He, of course, chief economist at the Heritage Foundation, heritage.org. EJ, good to see you. How are you?
1: Joe, great to see you. I'm hanging in. How are you, sir?
0: I'm doing very well. Always an absolute pleasure to have you on. I know you've been on television all day, and rightfully so. You're a guy who can actually explain to my audience and to me what the economy looks like today compared to what it looked like when Joe Biden was in office. I know it's better today. Maybe we're not selling it well enough. Maybe people don't feel like it's better. Can you give me some metrics that would actually let people watching and listening know it's better because?
1: Oh, sure. So, Joe, I think one of the best things to look at is the average American's weekly paycheck. Specifically, what can the average American's weekly paycheck actually buy? In other words, you're looking at inflation-adjusted average weekly earnings. And when we do that, we see that that metric declines about 4% from when Biden takes office until he leaves office. So again, what the average American's weekly paycheck can actually buy, which is the important thing, goes down 4%. Now, in Trump's first year, really his first 14 months, you end up seeing the average American's weekly paycheck claw back about half of those losses. So it goes up 2% after falling 4% under Biden. So again, you recoup half the losses under Biden. So things were demonstrably better. Now, of course, then you have the war with Iran, you have high oil and therefore gas and diesel prices. And in the last several months, you have seen prices grow faster than earnings. And the problem there is that, unfortunately, a lot of Americans have started to fall behind again in terms of what those paychecks can actually buy. So now instead of being about 2% better than it was when Trump took office, now it's about 1% better. You've given up roughly half the gains there. So it's still demonstrably true to say that you are better off financially than you were when Trump took office. But I think the reason a lot of people have soured in terms of that sentiment on the economy is simply the fact that things were so terrible under Biden.
0: Yeah.
1: They started getting a lot better under Trump. And now we've kind of gone back a couple of paces. And so folks, after having that taste of success, to then have it taken away, even if it's only temporary, that's a tough pill for, I think, a lot of people to swallow.
0: And, EJ, they're being beaten over the head every day by these campaign ads suggesting that the Trump economy is somehow worse when, again, demonstrably it's not. It's EJ Antoni. Go to heritage.org. Let's talk about diesel prices, gas prices. You just hit on it for a second. I've seen charts that say the first Trump administration, we didn't have oil over $100 a barrel at all, 0 days. Under Biden, it was hundreds of days. It was over $100 a barrel. Now, under this Trump administration, it's about 70 or 80 days above $100 a barrel, which, again, is way fewer than what Biden saw. And I think you just alluded to this. Once the Iran war is over, which should end soon, President Trump thinks right after the midterm election, because Iran wants to help the Democrats, that price will probably plummet again once the war is over. So where are we on oil and gas? Can you tell me why, as an economist, the chief economist, why is it that when the per barrel price under Biden was about what it is now, we saw diesel at $4.59, and today we're seeing it $6. The president thinks that people are manipulating it on purpose. Do you think so?
1: No, I don't, Joe, for a couple of reasons. One is the fact that the cost to actually refine oil and to bring it to market has gone up. And so even if the price of oil were to stay the same, because you have that higher production cost in terms of refining and transportation, that translates into a slightly higher price at the pump. But that's a relatively minor component. The much larger component, which accounts for nearly all of that price differential, is actually not what's going on in the Middle East, but

0: to come online. It doesn't make any sense. It's useless. EJ, isn't there a really good argument to be made right now that the administration that's in charge that can change the regulations that are slowing down the building of a refinery or 10 or 20, isn't there a good argument to be made? Let's make some American refineries. This way we're not reliant on the world.
1: Well, and Joe, that's what we're doing, actually. We're starting on the first refinery in literally decades in this country. They're going to be building a new one in Texas. And what's so great about this refinery that they've started is the fact that it is going to be optimized to handle the crude that you get out of the Permian Basin. There's a bit of a misnomer that just crude is crude. It's not. When you're talking about oil, not all crude is created equal. You have four, roughly speaking, you have four basic varieties. And what most of our refineries in the Gulf are designed to handle is crude that is thicker and has a higher sulfur content. But most of what we get out of the ground here in the United States is thinner and it has a lower sulfur content.
0: Right.
1: And sure, you can run just about any crude through any refinery, but the problem is it's going to be terribly inefficient and very, very costly. So we're building a refinery to actually process here the oil that we get out of the ground here. So that's huge. Another big thing that's going on right now is that Congress and the White House are working on permitting reform, which is huge. A big reason why we haven't built a refinery in decades is the fact that the permitting process is so ridiculous in this country. You can spend decades just in that part of the building process, not ever actually start building and never be able to get the green light from the government. Just get stuck in red tape after red tape after red tape.
0: It's EJ Antoni from Heritage.org. Make sure you go there. He's the chief economist. What did the president do yesterday with his executive order? What does this free up when it comes to the diesel prices? There was an argument we should be exporting diesel. We shouldn't be exporting diesel. What did the executive order do yesterday? Should it give us some relief?
1: So this has to do with off-road diesel, which, you know, chemically you're talking about the exact same thing as on-road diesel. The difference is that if it's used off-road, then it doesn't have to charge all of the road taxes. And so what is traditionally done is you dye off-road diesel with a red dye so that people can tell if you look into an 18-wheeler's saddle tanks, for example, is there red dye diesel in it? That means that they were buying the stuff that they didn't pay tax on that is supposed to only be used for off-road use. So what the administration has done is say we're going to defer all those tax payments to some unknown future date. And they've directed the Treasury to actually look into ways to execute tax forgiveness on that. The difficulty with this plan, Joe, is the fact that without Congress, you can't guarantee that tax forgiveness. And so thus far, a lot of what I've seen from industry folks is they're very hesitant to take advantage of this, even though it would mean being able to, again, fill up semis with off-road diesel, which means a lot cheaper diesel because you're not paying all those road taxes. The problem is what they don't want is for their truckers to then months from now or even a couple of years from now, if a Democrat gets back into the White House, to then get hit with this massive tax bill where the federal government comes in and says, you now owe us all of those road taxes.
0: So to make that tax go away permanently, you'd have to have Congress.
1: 100%. In fact, not just permanently. Now, we should, don't get me wrong, we should make it go away permanently.
0: Yep.
1: But even if you just want the temporary relief that the administration is really aiming at for to get us through this temporary situation, you still need a congressional action, basically.
0: The left continually says the rich are getting richer and the poor are getting poorer. There's no middle class at all. But the real numbers are, look, I've got a 401k. I looked at it. It's doing really well right now, EJ. I mean, it's so much better than it was under Biden, for sure. Is the middle class actually benefiting from this economy, or has it benefited from the president being reelected?
1: I would say, Joe, absolutely. And again, that's just what the numbers tell us. When we talk about 401ks that you mentioned, you know, people only look at the stock market. And sure, the stock market's important, but when you're talking about saving for retirement, you disproportionately, especially as we get on in years, we start moving our savings out of equities and into fixed income. So we start having fewer stocks and more bonds, for example. Well, what happened to the bond market under Biden? It had its worst four-year run in more than a century. That's not an exaggeration. Wow. And under President Trump, the bond market has actually done rather well. So what this means for people with 401ks is the fact that they got hammered. Some of them just sadly got absolutely wiped out during the Biden years, especially if they were really heavy on the fixed income side. And we're making that kind of transition, again, out of equities and into fixed income

0: right at 2020, 2021, and even in the first half of 22. And so now what we're looking at, again, the opposite. The bond market's doing just fine, and equities continue to roar.
1: E.J. Antoni from the Heritage Foundation, we appreciate the time and the access. The president said he was bringing manufacturing back. I'm sure you and I over the years have talked about how we went from a manufacturing economy to a service-oriented economy, and we let everybody else around the world make the stuff that we end up buying in our big-box stores. The president wants to bring that manufacturing back. He has done a lot, including no tax at all on refurbishing a factory and starting up a new business and so on. And those incentives, I think, are certainly working. The problem is it takes a while for these businesses to come up and running. Is manufacturing really coming back? Are we seeing signs of that? And is that something that he can use as a feather in his cap going into this election?
0: We are definitely seeing signs, Joe, but I think part of the problem with this narrative here is two things. Number one, the first part you already mentioned, the fact that these things take a while, right? It takes a while to build a factory. This is why construction jobs are soaring, especially for creating factories, but the manufacturing jobs have not grown that much. They've grown, but nowhere near as much as the construction jobs, because again, you got to build the factory before you can hire people to work there and actually produce stuff in the factory. And the other thing to remember is that the manufacturing sector was going through a huge decline. It went through a 3-year decline, 2023, 24, and 25. The sector was actually hemorrhaging jobs. And if you look at different indices, like the purchasing manager indexes, for example, they showed that the sector started contracting back in 2022 and was contracting until sometime in either late 25 or early this year. And now what we're seeing is that this year, again, for the first time in 3 years, the manufacturing sector is adding jobs. Production is up. New orders are up. We have a backlog of orders. Inventories are doing well. So again, by all these different metrics, manufacturing is definitely doing better. The issue is that it's recovering from a pretty deep hole, if we're being honest. And so I don't want to have rose-colored glasses here, in other words, and say the sector is great. You know, everything's sunshine and rainbows. It's not, but right. Things are definitely on the right trajectory and things are definitely improving in manufacturing.
1: The jobs numbers are improving. We had a really good hiring August. But then you hear people like Senator Chuck Schumer say things like, we have to give a path to citizenship to 10 or 11 million illegal aliens because we need them to fill the jobs that we have open, as if there aren't enough Americans to fill the jobs. Does he have a point there? I mean, do we not have enough Americans that are out of work right now that would like work, that can go and do these jobs? Do we need people from outside of the country?
0: You know, Joe, this always blows my mind because the Democrats love, you know, look, For all the cries of racism that the Democrats love to levy on Republicans, the Democrats sure love playing into racial stereotypes. They talk all the time about how we need immigrants to work in agriculture. Again, talk about playing into stereotypes, but we forget that there are unlimited visas for that. There is no shortage of foreign labor for people who want to come here legally. And that's the key. And that's what the Democrats don't want. What they want are people to come here illegally, get all kinds of welfare benefits, and then get granted citizenship so they can vote for Democrats. This is a playbook that has been going on since Reagan, right? It was how they flipped California blue, at first, at least. Yeah. And so it has nothing to do with economics here at all. I think this is just pure politics on the part of the left.
1: Yeah, you know, it's very interesting that you framed it that way. You're right. They're saying only certain races or ethnicities of people can do certain jobs, which is ridiculous. That's a racial or ethnocentric thing to say. All that said, I love the follow-up with, if you want people to come here from outside of the country because there are jobs they specifically can do, why don't they do it legally? And they certainly can do that legally. It's E.J. Antoni from the Heritage Foundation. I appreciate the time. Last question on tariffs. There are people here where I live in Texas who are running by saying, if you elect this guy who's supported by Trump, then the tariffs will continue, and the tariffs are hurting you and your family and the kitchen table at night. I mean, I don't see that happening. I think that's bogus, and maybe you can illustrate that better than me just saying, hey, it's bogus, it's stupid. But tariffs, again, are just pushing for free and fair trade with other countries so that our companies here are not taken advantage of. Can you illustrate with actual, you know, terminology and numbers why tariffs are sometimes good, they're sometimes bad, they're helping, maybe they're not helping? Where are we on tariffs?
0: Yeah, Joe, it's definitely a mixed bag. You know, I think the execution on tariffs was actually better in the first Trump administration than it is this go around. But that being said, they have had some successes. I mean, you can look at the deals that they've gotten, whether it's with Japan, with the UK, with a lot of other nations. They have definitely made some really good progress. You can look at all the investment that's pouring into the country. South Korea, for example, is going to be building a new automobile factory down in Louisiana. It's going to provide jobs for Americans. It's a lot of investment that's going to help make Americans wealthy, especially in the state of Louisiana, but elsewhere as well. So again, tariffs have definitely been shown to be a very powerful negotiating tool. Now, that being said, I think there have been some instances where the administration has not done a very good job in how they have pursued certain specific tariffs. You know, one of which has to do with steel and aluminum, where because of the way that automotive parts are manufactured in North America, and they will oftentimes go back and forth across borders with Canada, with Mexico, right, in different stages of production, you might have something, a car part, that before it goes into the final assembly has crossed a border half a dozen times, sometimes right. more, in fact, when you go all the way from raw material until, you know, the final assembly. So what happens in those instances because of these new tariffs that have been added on is you can end up with a vehicle that's assembled in the United States that has a higher effective tariff rate than a Land Rover coming in from the UK, for example, under the trade deal that was recently announced with that country. So that's not the situation we want to be in, right?
1: Right.
0: You end up accidentally penalizing companies like Toyota, for example, who tried to follow the rules with USMCA and bring all their supply chains back to North America, whether it was Canada, the U.S., or Mexico. So again, the Trump administration, I think it's a bit of a mixed bag on tariffs. They've done some really well. Others, they haven't done so well. I think the good news is, though, that they continue to refine that tariff strategy, trying to fine tune it, and things are getting better as they go.
1: It's great advice, because I don't want somebody to be punished who is actually employing Americans to do the final assembly. And it sounds like we're punishing them with the car parts example that you just gave. Whereas another manufacturer can build the whole damn car, send it over here, get tariffed once, and they actually make out better. EJ, always incredible information. Thanks for jumping on the chair today. I know how busy you are. Let's do it again very soon, my man. Thank you.
0: Hey, Joe, pleasure's all mine. Thank you.
1: We appreciate you. Chief Economist from Heritage.org. We're back after this in the Joe Pag Show. Stay here.
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1: 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Tell them Joe Pag sent you. Your privacy is under attack every day. Authorities say a Kentucky officer ran the same 2 license plates 2,000 times. They belonged to the mother of his child. She had an order of protection against him. He didn't hack anything. He just typed in a plate. One of 120,000 cameras. The Washington Post found at least 50 more. Most were watching women. Audit logs show a police chief ran 600 searches on 2 plates. His exes and her teenage daughters. Here's what nobody says. 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
1: R. Allegedly the hottest July or even the hottest summer on record, whatever the record is. I'm not really sure who holds the record. But that means global warming. That means climate change. That means that the world's going to come to an end soon. It's an existential threat. We're hearing that constantly. Well, maybe not so much. Gregory Wrightstone next hour to break down exactly why this isn't a bad thing. In fact, human beings are... We enjoy warmer weather. You can grow more food. You can live longer, not die of freezing. So all of this lie about global warming and climate change ending existence is just that. And Gregory Wrightstone's going to outline exactly how. 888-941-PAGS, joepags.com. The interview with Kay Hill from yesterday about the Russian plague. Go check that out on YouTube right now. Keep it here.
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0: President Trump back at the White House after speaking to supporters in Maryland. Trump has been traveling around the country trying to rally Republican voters ahead of the November midterms. ABC's Mary Bruce.
1: With the midterm elections exactly 4 weeks away, President Trump insists his string of red state rallies is turning things around for Republicans.
2: The rallies have changed things around. We're letting people know what the Republicans have done, and it's incredible.
1: Trump's approval ratings are at record lows, just 32% in a new Reuters Ipsos poll. The president, well aware gas prices and inflation are up because of his war with Iran. At a Nebraska rally, he called high gas prices a small price to pay.
0: And President Trump said he has a call scheduled with Russian President Putin to discuss a potential outbreak of the plague in Siberia.
3: Several hospitals in Irkutsk have imposed quarantines, and a patient who is in one of those hospitals has shared a screening form with us that says it is a checklist for symptoms of plague. Now, Russian officials say no other infections have been detected.
0: ABC's Patrick Rievel. French police say almost 500 people were arrested and 43 officers were injured today as mass protests escalate over education funding. Protesters blocking streets, waving flags, setting fires. ABC's Lama Hassan.
4: We knew this was going to be the big day of action. A massive protest was organized by the student union. You know, they estimate some 450,000 protesters turned out across France. The Interior Ministry is trying to play this down. They said that around 260,000 people were on the streets.
0: Governor Ron DeSantis. DeSantis declaring a state of emergency for 25 Florida counties in preparation for Tropical Depression 9, which is expected to strengthen in the coming days. The current forecast indicates a tropical storm or hurricane could make landfall somewhere along the central Gulf Coast later this week. 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
7: 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Formal felony charges have been filed against a Kansas man in connection with a sexual assault on the University of Nebraska Lincoln City campus last September 29th near 16th and R Street. Police have said 32-year-old Joseph Avada is facing charges of attempted first-degree sexual assault and first-degree false imprisonment. UNL police believe Havana may be in the Wichita area and working with Kansas law enforcement to find him. I'm Jeff Moats, KFOR News.
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0: 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To talk to Joe, call 888-941-PAGS. 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
1: Great radio stations everywhere, along with Gabby in for Sam. It is Polo, get it done. I'm Joe. Can you or should you be able to get fired for a haircut? I don't know. Or for a hairstyle, I should say. Not really a haircut, but I guess a haircut can be a hairstyle. I mean, I guess sometimes if I decided to shave my head and make it say some profane word, I guess you could say, well, that's not going to fit in here. I remember when I worked at Domino's Pizza back in the day, and I always bring that up because it was a fun time in my life. It's how I met my wife. It's how I learned how to make pizza, the whole thing. But I started working there when I was 18. Rules were you couldn't have hair past your collar, and you couldn't have any hair past your mouth. In other words, you could have a mustache, not a beard. You couldn't wear earrings. You had to wear a Domino's Pizza hat. You had to wear blue Dickies for pants. You had to have white sneakers. You had to have a Domino's Pizza shirt. I don't know what the rules are now. I haven't had Domino's Pizza in years, but those are the rules. And if I wanted to work there, I had to follow those rules. I mean, you can have standards. You can have rules. You can say this is the uniform. But if you decide to get your hair styled in a certain way, and it doesn't violate any of the rules that you agreed to when you went to work there, should you be able to still work there? Allegedly in Baltimore, somebody was fired for having cornrows. The problem was the woman is white. Can you fire a white person for having cornrows? Do only certain ethnicities or races of people, do only they own the right to wear cornrows? It's very interesting to me. We'll get into that in a second. I want your calls on that, too. I think it's a very interesting question. Before we do that, though, remember yesterday had Nico LaHood on. He is the former DA in Bexar County, Texas. He's also a great defense attorney, great friend of mine. That interview is doing well. Go check it out on YouTube, joepags.com/YouTube. The latest video is my interview with Kay Hill from yesterday about the Russian plague, the alleged plague. Then just go look for the next videos and just go down. Just check everything out over there, joepags.com/YouTube. But there is an update to that case out of Cornell. Cornell retains former acting attorney general to lead sex assault investigation. This is from our friends at News Nation. Taylor DeLandro wrote this. The story contains discussions of rape or sexual assault. It may be disturbing, just letting people know as we go into it. Cornell University has hired former U.S. Deputy Attorney General Sally Q. Yates to lead an independent review of how the university prevents and responds to sexual harassment, sexual assault, and related misconduct on campus. The newly formed special committee on the Cornell University Board of Trustees announced Yates' appointment Tuesday today. Yates, a partner to law firm King & Spalding LLP, will lead a comprehensive review of Cornell's policies, practices, and resources related to sexual misconduct. The review will include the detailed examination of Cornell's response to allegations of gang rape at the Chi Phi fraternity house on October 2024. The HRT will examine whether Cornell followed its policies and procedures when responding to that case. The investigation will go beyond the 2024 allegations and examine Cornell's overall approach to preventing and responding to sexual misconduct. The review will assess Cornell's practices under Title IX, the Clery Act, the Violence Against Women's Act, Campus Save Act, and New York State law, as well as recognized higher education best practices. Yates and King & Spalding will have full independence in conducting the review, will report their findings and recommendations directly to the special committee. Cornell said the investigative team will have access to relevant policies, records, case files, personnel, and university leadership, consistent with applicable law and privacy requirements. If I remember,

0: Yates, I believe, was the assistant attorney general or the acting deputy attorney general under Obama. I think that's where we know her from. I'm pretty sure. It doesn't say exactly when she was, but I'm almost positive of that. Okay, do all the investigation you want. Listen, if somebody had this horrendous, horrible thing done to her, I want people prosecuted. Let's not make any mistake about this. If that, in fact, happened, I want everybody involved prosecuted. But if it didn't happen, they shouldn't be prosecuted, no matter how much the woman regrets it, no matter how much she fears for her reputation, no matter how much she's now claiming that it happened because she's asking for money. Remember, none of these people are in jail. None of these people have been charged with anything. And there are text messages where she contradicts herself, and the investigators have to figure out what's what. Cornell University said there was no crime here. It doesn't mean that it wasn't disgusting. It doesn't mean that it wasn't disturbing. It doesn't mean that she shouldn't have done it, and they shouldn't have done it. It doesn't mean any of that. What it means is they had an opportunity to file criminal charges. They decided not to because of the evidence they had. And you can go into all the research you want into this case. You can see what she says the next day, that nothing illegal happened, but her reputation is ruined. And, you know, something to the effect of she'd like to see him again as long as 5 billion other people aren't involved. I mean, clearly she thought what she did was a mistake. She regretted it, but doesn't say anything illegal happened. Then later, well, some of the things were illegal. Now her attorney, I've seen this attorney on TikTok and in other places, literally saying that she was unconscious for most of the time. What? What are you talking about? So, yes, there should be an independent review. Is somebody who I believe was in the Obama administration, is she the person who should be doing the review? I don't know. If she's a good attorney, she should be doing the review, no matter what administration she worked with. But, I mean, I don't know. Let me look it up quickly, because this is great radio when I do this. Who was Sally Yates acting attorney general for? And, no, you shouldn't put a preposition at the end of the sentence, but... I'm doing this quickly as we're on the air. I feel like she was in the Obama administration. Pretty sure. Acting United States Attorney General under President Donald Trump from January 20th to January 30th of 2017. Wait, I'm sorry. Okay. All right, Grok. So she stayed on for 10 days and then Trump got rid of her. Here's the real deal. She was a holdover from the Obama administration. President Barack Obama had appointed her deputy attorney general, confirmed 2015, the department's second-ranking officer after Attorney General Loretta Lynch left office at noon on Inauguration Day. Yates agreed to the incoming Trump administration's request to serve as acting attorney general until a permanent successor was confirmed. Okay, so she was a deputy attorney general under Obama for years, a couple of years, and then she stayed on for 10 days to help make the transition easy. You know what I mean? And Paul, to your point, AI is just not all that, because AI should have known. I wanted to know where she became a part of the DOJ, not that she was the acting attorney general for 10 days under Trump. You know what I mean? There's just no common sense there.
1: No. And you know what? That's exactly what it is. The AI lacks common sense.
0: I mean, and that's a problem. And I guess the big fear is that if it ever gets common sense, then we might all be in trouble. But, yeah, I mean, listen, if she's a good attorney, whatever. I'm sure I disagreed with her a lot as the assistant attorney general, the deputy attorney general. I didn't disagree with her at all as the attorney general, acting attorney general for 10 days, because she didn't do much. Probably just helped the transition go smoothly. So there's the latest on that. OpenAI, as we're talking about AI, and other AI companies that I guess the president's calling SI, superintelligence, they still aren't guaranteeing that agents will always obey safeguards. I don't know why they want to be regulated, but that's clearly what they're leading to. They all want to be regulated. I'm not going to go down some AI rabbit hole, though I do talk to Gregory Wrightstone about AI and these data centers and what kind of water they're going to be using and everything else. But, you know, it's just every day they're pushing for more regulation on themselves. They clearly just don't want to have liability if anything goes wrong. That's clearly what's happening to me. Now the story I think that you're going to be able to sink your teeth into. Headline is, white executive fired after wearing cornrows, triggering legal fight over Maryland's Crown Act. Going to give props and a hat tip to my friend Sean Rima, who actually had this on his Facebook page, and I saw this. This is from Fox News Digital. Attorney Jeremy Eldred says nonprofits' public statements about the hairstyle could serve as evidence of discrimination. Listen, if you fired a white woman, and part of the, even a smidgen of the reason is she had cornrows, there's something wrong with you. Racist! No race, no ethnicity, no background has ownership of a hairstyle. Sorry. That's just dumb. Here's the story. A white Baltimore arts executive was fired in September from the Baltimore Rock Opera Society after backlash over her decision to wear cornrows following a trip to Burning Man. Attorney Jeremy Eldridge said the circumstances of the firing of Kelly Carnes could raise discrimination questions under Maryland's Crown Act. Eldridge said the organization's public statements about Carnes' hairstyle could become relevant evidence if she challenges her dismissal. Quote, had the Baltimore Rock Opera simply separated from this individual without providing a discriminatory reason, the timeline would be all of the evidence and the fired employee would have, he told WBFF, Fox 45 in Baltimore. But here, when you're making comments publicly that lean into the discriminatory allegation made by the fired employee, that itself could be evidence of the fact that you were terminated wrongfully, meaning that it's discrimination under the Crown. Carnes directed Fox News Digital's to WBFF's reporting when contacted about the controversy. She began serving as executive director of the Baltimore Rock Opera Society, known as BROS, on September 8th. The organization formally announced her appointment less than a week later, touting her more than 21 years of experience in arts leadership, nonprofit strategy, communications, fundraising, and operations. Carnes said she had her hair put into cornrows as a protective hairstyle while attending Burning Man in Nevada's desert. After she returned, a video showing her the hairstyle at a BROS event prompted complaints that a white woman wearing cornrows constituted cultural appropriation, which isn't a thing. Cultural appropriation, it may be factually true, but it's not a pejorative. It's not a negative. I mean, I don't understand. Do we have to now start labeling things as from this ethnicity or from that race? In fact, I think it's Target, and she'll correct me if I'm wrong. My wife showed me something on some website, Target website the other day, that said, made by Latinos or something. They've got some freaking Latino section on Target online now. Like, if I'm Hispanic or Latino, I would only choose to go and buy something made by somebody who's a Latino? Where's my Italian people? I only want to buy stuff from Italians. That'd be kind of stupid, wouldn't it? I only want to buy stuff from white people. That'd be kind of ridiculous. I only want to buy stuff from black people. Yet constantly, no matter what community you're in, here is the Black Ownership Business Society of fill in the blank. Really, Target? You're saying here's stuff made by Latino companies? What are you, stupid? You must be stupid. You want to sell crap or not? Give me a break. Cultural appropriation should be a positive. Hey, man, I like your hairstyle. I think I'll wear my hair that way. Hey, man, I like the shoes you're wearing. I think I'll buy me some of those sneakers. Hey, man, I like how you play that game. Maybe I'll play the game like you. Am I not allowed to do any of that? You've heard that I'm a saxophone player over the years. Many of you have heard me play the saxophone. I started playing professionally at 16 years old. You know my favorite saxophone players were? A bunch of black guys. Should I stop? Maybe I shouldn't have listened to the technique of John Coltrane or how good Cannonball Adderley was on alto. Maybe I shouldn't have loved them. Maybe I should have loved them less. The fact that I like Joshua Redmond, I must be a bad guy. Favorite baseball player growing up, I've mentioned a million times, Reggie Jackson. How dare I try to hit the ball like Reggie Jackson, although I couldn't. A, he was left-handed, and B, I never played for the Yankees or the Oakland A's. Having said all of that, I mean, you must be stupid. Why not be proud that people like your hairstyle so much they decided to try it out? Cornrows are just a series of rows and then braids coming down. Do black American people think they started braids? Because I'm betting we can go back centuries and see where it actually started. Probably some faraway land, not here. Give me a break. BROS publicly acknowledged the backlash after removing the video, saying it had received concerns from members of his community and was taking the matter seriously. The organization also said it regretted removing the video without an explanation. Quote, we've received many heartfelt and concerned messages from members of our community regarding a video circulated on social media showing our new executive director, who is white, wearing cornrows at a recent BROS public event. The organization said, according to WBAL, we share the weight of these concerns and take this matter seriously. She looks great. What's the concern? And the thing is, she's probably some liberal nut job who probably agrees with her own firing. And I don't know that to be a fact. You know, damn well, she probably thought she'd get away with it. Well, I'm in the group. Why can't I wear my hair this way? The organization said it would

0: revise its anti-discrimination policy to address cultural representation and dress, require anti-racism leadership training, and create a working group focused on racial equality and inclusion, including to the, according to the Baltimore Banner. Wouldn't inclusion and equity include a white woman wearing her hair like that if she wanted to? Yeah, but you're all into hairstyles and stuff. I mean, you've got a problem with a white woman wearing that hairstyle? What do you think?
1: No.
0: And is it as dumb as I think it is, or is that missing something?
1: It's dumb.
0: Have you ever had cornrows? I don't remember. Yes. Have you?
1: Yeah, many times.
0: Why are you culturally appropriating the black people? What's the matter with you? I'm kidding. I mean, obviously you can wear cornrows. If I had enough hair, if I had hair like yours, I'd wear cornrows too. And I'd be able to do it because of equity and inclusion and DEI and everything else. It's just so dumb. When you wore them, did your friends also wear them?
1: No.
0: I mean, did anybody say you're not allowed to have those because you're the wrong shade of skin?
1: No.
0: You know why? Because nobody's messing with the Gabby. That's why. Bam. Bring it. I'm here to tell you it's just dumb. It doesn't make any sense. You know, when Elvis was a really big thing, back in the 50s, 60s, coming up, all that hair. I don't care what race, what color, what background, what ethnicity you were wearing a pompadour, man, and you were combing it back and trying to look the same with that hairdo. And nobody said, boo, nobody, you can't be black and have that hairdo. Of course you can. Give me a break. It's just so stupid. I don't know what people gain by always having a problem with something. You know what they could have done? You know what they could have done? It could have been very easy. They could have very easily said, you know what? We believe that beautiful hairstyles are for everybody, and we're glad that she's part of our group. But they backed down, they got scared, and they suck. 888-941-PAGS, 888-941-7247, joepags.com. 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
1: Okay.
0: See, Polo hates AI, for those who just are new to the program. Yes. The lawsuit alleges that McDonald's uses AI to change prices across U.S. stores using competitively sensitive data to do so. This is from something called Wide Open Country. McDonald's, fast food in general, was once known for two things, dirt cheap pricing and fast customer service. But as with all things, the public perception has changed quite a lot, whether it's increasing prices, worsening quality, or even AI price fixing. As the lawsuit has alleged that it's happening, people aren't the most happy about things. Is this a foreign language person who wrote this? And that's why this lawsuit is a class action one. It's reported by the New York Post. Plaintiffs are going to war against McDonald's. The lawsuit, which was filed on Friday, October 2nd, alleges that the giant violated antitrust law by fixing prices using non-public data. How, you ask? Well, the lawsuit itself explains the algorithm is programmed with rules tying one restaurant's price increases to whether other McDonald's restaurants have already raised the price. So essentially, the lawsuit claims that the separate McDonald's franchises appear to raise their prices across the country. And the part that got the lawyers smelling the blood in the water, McDonald's has independent access to franchisee POS data as point of sale data, and there are no contractual limits on its right to access such information. So I guess what they're doing is they're going in, finding out what other non-corporate stores, franchise stores, are pricing things at, and the McDonald's Corporation itself is raising or changing the prices according to that. And I guarantee it's probably never lower on the prices. So, Paul, there you go. AI, screwing us. Making us our burger cost more money.
1: Oh, there you go. And I bet it sounded like AI wrote that story. So
0: yeah, without a doubt. Either that or I just can't read AI type. I don't know what it is. Either way, when we come back, it's going to be Gregory Wrightstone. He's going to blow out of the water the existential threat that is global warming. Keep it here.
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3: Here's a look at Lincoln's first forecast. Lows around 56 tonight under clear skies. Southwest winds around 5 miles an hour. Sunny skies again tomorrow. Highs around 81. Mainly clear tomorrow night. Lows level off around 54. I'm weatherology meteorologist Ray Miller on KFOR FM 101.5 and 1240 AM. Online at KFORnow.com. Right now, it's 77 degrees.
4: ABC News, I'm Dave Packer. Mass protests in France escalating over education funding. Protesters blocking streets, waving flags, setting fires. ABC's Lama Hassan.
5: We knew this was going to be the big day of action. A massive protest was organized by the student union. You know, they estimate some 450,000 protesters turned out across France. The Interior Ministry is trying to play this down. They said that around 260,000 people were on the streets.
4: President Trump said he has a call scheduled with Russian President Putin to discuss a potential outbreak of plague in Siberia. Governor Ron DeSantis declaring a state of emergency for 25 Florida counties in preparation for Tropical Depression 9. It's expected to strengthen in the coming days. David Rush, former high-ranking CIA officer, pleading guilty to wire fraud. Federal agents finding $40 million in gold bars being kept in his home, accused of bilking nearly $200 million from the federal government. This is ABC News.
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0: most alarmist things for a long time. It's the hottest record, summer on record. It's the hottest this and this spot in the north. It's the hottest. And I never really know what that means because thermometers haven't been around and very reliable for, I don't know, more than 150, 200 years. So what we're going back to, I'm not really sure. Why we freak out over it, I'm not really sure. Maybe it just makes a good news headline. To that point, let's get with Gregory Wrightstone, Executive Director of CO2 Coalition, author, A Very Convenient Warming. Greg, how are you? Good to see you again.
1: Yeah, good to be on with you. And yeah, just as usual, lots of climate change nonsense going on out there.
0: America had its hottest month ever in July. And I don't know how we say that. I want to say something that I said to you before, and I want you to elaborate on this if you don't mind. We can watch the local news at night, and it'll say it's the hottest temperature we've seen since 1898. And they're acting like global warming did it. I'm like, well, what the hell happened in 1898 then? Why was it so hot that day? So, I mean, the allegation that it's the hottest on record, we have to know when the record started. We have to know why the record started then. We have to know what thermometers were doing back then. Because we know that hurricanes have been much more intense back in the day, but we had bad equipment back then. Now we have better equipment saying, yeah, nothing's more intense now. They're about the same. So talk to me about the hottest July ever for America.
1: Yeah, well, there were two claims here. One was hottest July ever, and then it got better at the end of August. They said it's the hottest summer ever recorded. And we went back, and I looked at the data from NOAA, the National Oceanographic and Atmospheric Administration, for both of those claims. And we went to their best set of temperature records, the United States Historical Climate Network data, and we found that was this summer and this July hot? Yeah, it was. But there were other summers. There were four July and five summer time records that were higher than what 2026 was. And we took our data back to 1895. So these are temperature records. Now, bear in mind, too, a lot of these modern records that we're looking at today are contaminated with what's called the urban heat island effect, okay, which means that the gauges are in around cities, urban areas, and those urban areas can be anywhere from, they can be 10, 15, 18 degrees warmer than the rural areas outside of the cities.
0: And because so of all the concrete and the metal, right?
1: Concrete, metal. There are heat sources, you know, your air conditioning units, they're pumping out heat. You know, all the cars and vehicles are pumping out heat. But the main thing is solar radiance is hitting the asphalt, the concrete, and the like. It's man-made warming, but it ain't climate. It isn't from CO2. It's from just more stuff heating things up faster. But even so, even looking at that, we had other years that were hotter. So the claims are just false. But bear in mind, Joe, we are in a warming trend, and we should be grateful of that because it brought us out of the death-dealing cold of what was called the Little Ice Age. It was 300 years ago, right, and it was the coldest, probably the coldest temperatures of the last 10,000 years, and it was bad. That was, remember, Valley Forge and the problems Washington and his troops had at Valley Forge. That was right in the depths of this Little Ice Age, and so this warmth that we're seeing is hugely beneficial to us. And in fact, Joe, the best, most obvious benefit of warming is that growing seasons have lengthened by nearly 2 weeks in the United States. And that's great. You know, killing frosts stop earlier in the spring, arrive later in the fall. And it's doing great things for agriculture, combined turbocharged by more CO2.
0: Absolutely. And I want to get into that in earnest in a second. It's Gregory Wrightstone. Get his book, A Very Convenient Warming. The website is still co2coalition.org, Greg?
1: Yes, it is. Yes,
0: all right, go there and go check out everything that he does. Okay. Before we get into the beneficial part of warming is good for humans, warming is good for animals, warming is good for growing, I want to get into that in earnest in a second. But I was a television news anchor back in 2000 and also in 2005, 2004, 2005, and the hurricane seasons were brutal those years. 2000, we must have had 17, 20 named storms, something crazy. They were ferocious. They were cutting through Florida. Then, of course, in 2005, you had Katrina. You saw what happened with that. We had Ike not long after that. Hugo was in there somewhere. And we were told we were going to have 17 to 20 named hurricanes every year, and the severity was going to increase over the years. And I don't know, I just checked my calendar. 2000 was 26 years ago. Did we have five named

0: of a couple natural events that have occurred earlier in the hurricane season. We had a lot of Saharan dust coming over, being blown over into the Atlantic Ocean from the Sahara,
1: right.
0: And that just kills hurricanes. That's a big killer. And now we've got this what's called a super El Nino. It's a Pacific event. That's the winds coming out goes across the United States, across the Gulf of of America,
1: right.
0: And it's the wind shear in lofty atmosphere, higher in the elevations. It just breaks any circulation patterns apart and prohibits hurricane development, tropical storm development. And it's so we should be glad of this.
1: Of course.
0: I moved here to Florida. In 2024, they lied to me when I moved here because everybody told me, oh, don't worry about it. Tampa never gets hit by a hurricane. And man, we get hit by Helene and Milton in 2024.
1: Rough.
0: So we should be good for another 200 years here in the Tampa area.
1: And my point is, and I'm sure you take the point, and so the people watching and listening, we were warned if you don't do this, we're going to have the most severe hurricanes ever. Might even get Category 10 hurricanes. Forget Category 5. And the bottom line is, I remember living through David in 1978 when I lived in South Florida, and we have not had more hurricanes per year. Some years very busy. Some years not at all. We've had named storms this year, like Polo dumped a bunch of rain on us here in South Texas, but we haven't had any hurricanes that were named, and the season is almost over. So again, why don't they go back? We could go back through history from early 1900s. You and I could do it right now if we wanted to. About everybody predicting our doom, everybody predicting the end of the world. There's going to be global cooling, global warming, global this, and they're all wrong. I just want scientists to be like you who say, this is why it's happening, this is why it isn't happening. Like, I didn't know about the African dust is why hurricanes have been minimized this year. That's great information. Why won't they just tell us the truth? Why is there always an agenda?
0: That's a good question. And to his credit, Christopher Landsea, he was the NOAA expert, and he quit. He quit his position. He was the top hurricane guy at NASA, rather. And he spoke the truth about it, and he got drummed out of the Corps. You can't speak the truth, and you know, you're going to be punished. And that's what we see time and time again, that the people that speak up, we have our CO2 coalition member, Peter Ridd over in Australia. He got fired from James Cook University for telling the truth about the Great Barrier Reef. And the great news about the Great Barrier Reef, that it's thriving and prospering. And it broke records in 2024. And he told that, and he got his butt fired for it. And we see that they're censoring. But I think I see a sea change, Joe. I'm really optimistic of what I see. I almost everywhere I go, I hear people agreeing with me, just random people going, oh, yeah, that's great. Yeah, this is great news. Thank you very much. People are really accepting. And I say, you're going to be surprised. If I had to give my climate change realism hero of the 21st century award, I'd give it to Anthony Fauci. And
1: stop,
0: you're going
1: it.
0: To go, what?
1: Stop
0: what?
1: It.
0: And, yes.
1: Why?
0: And bear with me. Anthony Fauci, because he woke people up. He opened people's eyes. He showed that the experts are often wrong. He showed that the experts can often lie to us.
1: Yes.
0: And that the experts also have financial benefit to gain by promoting one agenda over another. And so people since COVID, before COVID, I think most people trusted experts.
1: Yeah.
0: And post COVID, most people don't. And that bodes well for the climate change, just the nonsense we're getting out. It's disinformation and misinformation.
1: Well, I was very unhappy that you said Fauci, but I'm very happy in context that I agree with you. It is Gregory Wrightstone. Go right now to CO2coalition.org. Get his latest book, A Very Convenient Warming. Let's talk more about what you delved into earlier. I know that you told me over the years that, like in England, that you find historically they had like citrus groves there that you can't do now, so something changed with the climate. Clearly, for human beings and for other animals, growing more food, having warmer temperatures is good for us. What's the argument against that?
0: Boy, it's
1: because they're arguing against that. They want it to be cooler for some reason.
0: Yeah. I mean, if you ask Michael Mann, the top climate scientist, that's the most alarmist part, what's the ideal temperature for the planet? He would tell you, and he stated many, many times, it would be the temperature we had before the Industrial Revolution. Okay, Well, that puts us right back squarely in the middle of the Little Ice Age.

0: we talked about before. We talked about George Washington and Valley Forge. Right. It was horrifically bad. And historically, we find that the warm periods were hugely beneficial. Life was good. You know, food was bountiful. And it was the cold periods that were horrific. Every time it started getting cold, in a long-term trend, we had crop failure, famine, pestilence, and mass depopulation. And that's not good. That's really bad. And all the warm periods were, it was almost idyllic with lots of food and life was good. So history tells us that we should welcome the warmth and fear the cold. You know, Al Gore, would call me a science denier. I would call Al Gore a history denier.
1: Yes.
0: Because he's denying what history tells us.
1: Well, and at the same time, I mean, they keep saying this is their argument. Yeah, but it has to be cooler because otherwise the polar ice cap is going to melt and Manhattan's going to be underwater. That still hasn't happened. And it was supposed to happen by 2014, I think. We're going to run out of all the fish in the sea. That was supposed to happen by the year 2000. So at the end of the day, they're just making crap up just to what? Regulate us? Just to control us? Because they can't show any benefit to making it colder on Earth.
0: And that's what they do. I'm not sure exactly what the agenda is. I think we can say pretty safely conclude it's an anti-human agenda. But you know, there are a lot of people I talk to that give me all kinds of that. Well, it's anti-capitalist. It's anti-Western world. It could be all those things. It might be all of them lumped it together. There might be some people that actually believe it. There are some out there that actually do. And God bless them. But we just haven't been able to get the science out there that shows that they're wrong about so much about this. And that's our goal at the CO2 Coalition. And what we're doing is exposing this. We've been intervened. We're at the D.C. Court of Appeals right now with supporting Lee Zeldin and the EPA in their repeal of what was called the endangerment finding. That was a big financial step for us to do that. We retained one of the top law firms in D.C. to do this. And so we're doing this to help you, Joe, and your viewers to fight this carbon tax nonsense and the restrictions on their freedoms to buy vehicles they want, dishwashers they want. So we're there fighting for you. And Joe, maybe if we could, I think your viewers would be interested to know I'm part of the Anthropic $1.5 billion copyright class action infringement lawsuit for my first book, You Loved Inconvenient Facts.
1: Yes.
0: And I'm part of that lawsuit, which is kind of cool. But also isn't it fascinating that Anthropic would choose my book to train their AI? And so what they bought knockoff books. So I didn't get any royalties. And that's why I'm part of it. So that's why it's copyright infringement. So, hey, I'm going to get $6,000 out of it. And well, that's $6,000 I didn't have, you know, last month.
1: Yes.
0: Anthropic's about to go public for like $1 trillion. So $1.5 billion for them is just chump change. But it's kind of interesting being all part of this.
1: It is Gregory Wrightson. If you didn't get to his first book, Inconvenient Facts, A Very Convenient Warming is the latest book. Go and grab all of that. I know a lot of people went and got it. I remember the first time I had you on, I was flooded with people saying, where can I get this book? How can I find out more about this? And I'm glad that we helped to sell some books over the years, too. Let me talk about what Europe has done. The president pulling out of the Paris Climate Accord, which is stupid. Not stupid that he pulled out. It was a stupid accord, which told basically the biggest polluters on Earth, you could take 30 years to stop polluting, but America's got to do it now, which didn't make any sense. But from what I understand from you, Europe, although they mocked Trump for his climate stance and his climate deregulation, they're actually quietly doing the same. Tell me about that.
0: Not all. It's a mixed bag in Europe right now. Germany's just announced some really restrictive. They've doubled down on net zero, and they were the top manufacturing country in Europe, and they aren't any longer. And that's because they've got some of the highest energy costs of Europe, and along with the United Kingdom, they're destroying their own manufacturing base. Not everybody, some of the others in Europe are waking up. They're realizing these high energy prices are just destroying their economy.
1: And many are delaying the green mandates, aren't they?
0: Yeah. And it's...
1: why? If they're so beneficial, why delay them? I mean, I think that they're actually giving Trump the nod.
0: Yeah. And it's helping the AfD party, the kind of right-wing, if you would, conservative party in Germany is benefiting. Of course, they're being pushed by this.

0: illegal immigration, or maybe not illegal, but just huge immigration coming into Germany that are benefiting. But they're also pushing and benefiting from this, the energy policies of Germany.
1: Is Gregory right, Stone? Let me finish with this. Give me maybe a minute and a half, 2 minutes on this. Everybody's confused about these data centers. AI needs a lot of energy. I get it. It needs a lot of cooling. I understand. People are saying it's poisoning the water. I don't know if that's true. What do you know about these new data centers that obviously have to be built if we're going to win AI, but we don't want to hurt the environment or hurt neighborhoods? Where are we on that?
0: Yeah, there's a... Well, the data center, obviously huge electricity consumption from them. And it looks like they're looking for natural gas to be the big savior for these data centers. But that's good. We've talked about this many times before. We have gargantuan natural gas deposits in this country, and that's good. And so there are five times as many electric generation, facilities, being built today by October as there were last year at this time. So that's good. We're building a lot more of them. The downside is we need a lot more than five times as many. We might need 10, 15 times as many. And the limit there, are the pieces, the parts of the industry that they need are there. There's 3 and 4 year backlog for what they need to do these electricity generation facilities. The three largest makers are Mitsubishi and others, and so they're really limited by the actual mechanical needs. Maybe you and I should get into the business of making some of these things.
1: That would be good, be very profitable. There is more to that interview. Got to hit a break here on the radio show. Stay on the Joe Pag Show.

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4: Always a pleasure to have Gregory Wrightstone on, always telling the truth about what's going on with the actual climate and why it's a good or a bad thing. And it's not a political thing. He's not making a bunch of money off of it like Al Gore and other people in the world. So I always go to him for the great information. Tomorrow, President Trump is in town here in San Antonio. We will, of course, take that rally live on the air as it's fed to us. We hope to have some big interviews tomorrow. I know we've got Dr. Oz on. I know I've got that. Might get somebody named Trump on. Which one? We'll see. A lot more coming your way as well. Do not text that dial. Make sure that you tune in tomorrow right here, same time, same place. That is Gabby. That is Polo. I am Joe. Going to get out of here. We'll see you tomorrow. Bye.
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9: From ABC News, I'm Dave Packer. For the first time since her botched execution nearly a week ago in Tennessee, attorneys for convicted murderer Krista Pike say she's finally awake and speaking.
10: She survived two doses of pentobarbital meant to kill her last week after Tennessee officials used at least seven needles to try and gain access to her veins to put her to death.
9: ABC's Faith Abube. Pike was sentenced to death 3 decades ago for torturing and then killing another teenager in a jealous rage. In California, a couple has been arrested on child abuse charges following an investigation into a surrogacy scheme, which allegedly involved at least 21 children. ABC's Kana Whitworth.
11: A criminal complaint alleging 38-year-old Sylvia Zhang and 65-year-old Guo Jun Xuan

0: lied to recruit prospective surrogates from across the United States to carry and give birth to children for them. That couple, parents to at least 21 children. Their mansion divided into learning rooms with approximately 32 motion-activated cameras, where nannies allegedly abused the children daily at the couple's direction.
1: The French government says 250,000 people protested in central Paris today, with more protests happening in cities across France. ABC's Tom-Sophie Burridge is in Paris tonight.
2: There are still people late into the night here at this main square, Nation. And we've been speaking to some protesters, one man saying that he feels that the French government is still not listening to them. Protesters at times clashing with the police. These protests have been going on for more than a week now as young people continue to call for more resources, more teachers, more materials, more funding for their high schools.
1: Nearly 17 years after a mass shooting at one of the U.S. Army's largest installations, a date has been set for the execution of the man responsible. Defense Secretary Pete Hegseth has recommended President Trump has approved the execution by firing squad of Nedal Hassan. The Army says the execution will take place December 3rd at Fort Hood. You're listening to ABC News.
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1: Authorities say they've arrested 30-year-old James Cody Bryant of Bellingham, Washington, for assisting the February school shooting that killed 6 at a secondary school in British Columbia. FBI special agent in charge of the Seattle field office, W. Mike Harrington.
5: In addition to providing money, technical advice, and particular items to be used in the shooting, Bryant agreed to record a live stream feed of the attack and broadcast it in a way that would maximize notoriety for the shooter.
1: More from ABC's Chuck Sievertson.
6: The FBI says James Bryant, 30 years old, from Bellingham, Washington, is accused by investigators of assisting the shooter.
5: In addition to providing money, technical advice, and particular items to be used in the shooting, Bryant agreed to record a live stream feed of the attack and broadcast it in a way that would maximize notoriety for the shooter.
6: The February shooting killed 5 children and 1 adult at a secondary school in British Columbia. If convicted, Bryant could get life in prison.
1: The Arizona Supreme Court says personal information for more than 1 million people has been stolen in a cyber attack on its computers. Officials say hackers got away with records on unpaid court fees, fines, and traffic and criminal violations for 1.3 million people going back 30 years. The court say they believe the hack started when a court employee clicked a malicious link in an email. On Wall Street, tech stocks pushed the S&P 500 to a record high, closing up 44 points today. Dave Packer, ABC News.
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0: Welcome back to the Ramsey Show in the Fairwinds Credit Union studio. Michelle is in Nashville. Hi, Michelle. How are you?
1: Hi. I'm a little embarrassed to be needing to call in, but glad I'm here.
0: Well, we're glad you're here, too. How can we help?
1: So I am on baby step two and I'm in a bit of a pickle. I managed to get myself about a year and a half ago a credit line with an APR of 275%. And
0: it's not a credit line, that's a payday lender.
1: Yeah, they frame it as a credit line, but yeah.
0: Yeah, it's not.
1: So okay. The balance is $3,000. Mm-hmm. I pay $900 a month. And this year.
0: Yeah, and as your credit is trashed, I assume.
1: Oh, big time.
0: Okay, all right. So what do you make?
1: I make $93,000 a year.
0: Okay. How come you can't scrape together $3,000 then?
1: Well, I'm paying $900 a month on this, and I've got, this is not my current step on baby steps. I've got a couple more before this one, but it's kind of, I feel like I'm just throwing money into a pit.
0: Yeah,
1: on
0: how many? Yeah, you are. That's why it feels that way. God bless your heart. I'm sorry. So you have no money, obviously. Do you have anything you can sell and just give these people the money and go away?
1: No.
0: Okay.
2: Is the balance growing every month at this rate, even with your 900 getting thrown at it?
1: It's growing every day. It's growing every day. So it's about $20 a day in what they're calling a customary fee.
2: Mm-hmm. Okay. So your next paycheck, how much is that?
0: Let's stop and say, yeah, how much is, that's a good idea. How much is your paycheck?
1: $2,700.
0: Every 2 weeks?
1: Yeah.
0: Are you have 401k coming out?
1: Yes, but I just paused it.
0: Good. Okay.
2: So your next paycheck might even be bigger.
0: Okay. Are you getting a tax return?
1: My next paycheck will be about $100 more with the 401k not in there.
0: Last year, did you get a tax return?
1: Yes.
0: How much?
1: $500.
0: Okay. Not much. All right.
1: I do get a bonus every quarter, but it's based on how many hours over my contract I've worked, and that kind of varies.
0: What do you do?
1: Behavior therapy.
0: Okay. Kind of ironic.
1: yeah. Oh, trust me. I know.
0: Oh, man. I'm sorry. Wow. Ah. I've got something running through my head, and I'm just going to say it out loud. I don't know if it's good advice or not, so I'm hesitating. That's why I'm stammering around. I'm crunching this in my brain, trying to keep it from coming out of my mouth. But I think Louie the loan shark has gotten enough. I would just call him up and tell him to screw themselves. I'm not giving them any more money.
1: Okay.
0: And then what they're going to do eventually they're going to get around to suing you, and then you just settle with them.
1: Okay.
0: That's one way. I'm not sure that's good advice, but that one will stop the bleeding.
1: Yeah, it feels like robbery at this point.
0: Oh, it is. It's completely usurious. It's completely immoral. They're scum. You did, as an adult, sign up for it, but they are scum.
1: I know.
0: Yeah, they are. I mean, this is just, it's highway robbery. It should be illegal. It is in most states, but not yours.

0: not ours. But the I don't know what else to do other than try to do something super radical in your monthly budget and come up with $3,000 and just go there and lay it on the counter and say, either take this or I'm going to flip you the bird and you're going to get nothing until you sue me, and it's going to be 2 years before you get anything.
1: Yeah.
0: And just go in there and hardcore negotiate with Louis the loan shark, because that's who you're dealing with. And
2: okay. What are your other debts?
1: Credit card, a car, and medical.
2: What's the car worth?
1: The car is worth, well, let me be very transparent. I started the baby steps a few months ago. So the car I bought last year.
2: Okay.
1: But
2: what do you owe on the loan?
1: $28,000.
2: Do you think it's worth at least 28?
1: Nope.
2: Okay. You're underwater on that? Did you get hosed on that interest rate too?
1: That one, actually, no. That one's not as bad. That one's only 11%.
2: Okay. I was trying to think if you could come up with, you could sell that car and use the difference to get out of this thing temporarily. That would help. But yeah. Sounds like you're going to have to come up with the difference.
0: I mean, if you could have a huge Craigslist or Facebook Marketplace sale and scrape together some money and then not pay a couple of things for one paycheck and just stack some cash and go in there and lay it on the desk of Louis the loan shark and go, here's $3,000, take it or leave it, because I'm done paying you.
1: Yes.
0: And whatever they agree, before they get to pick the money up off the table, they sign a release.
1: Right. I mean, is it worth it to be putting my extra, because I've already paid off a couple credit cards, so I've been using those minimums towards my next one.
0: No, right? I wouldn't be working the debt snowball with this thing. This thing needs to go away.
1: Okay.
0: In a month.
1: So do I?
2: It's like a tumor.
0: It needs to go away in 1 month, or you need to stop paying it and go in default.
1: Okay.
0: I think. I mean, I hate to tell somebody to do that, but you're completely. I mean, you've been paying this for how long?
1: Well, the last time I dipped into it was in June.
0: Okay.
1: But since June, I have been paying $900 a month, and my balance is still $3,000. $3,000.
0: Yeah, I'm through with this. Yeah, this guy, I mean, again, it's this weird conundrum between you're an adult and you signed up for it, and they're absolute crooks.
1: Right.
0: You knew it. Right. You knew it. You did it. But yes. So you've got that responsibility. But they've also got an ethical responsibility to not exist. And they do exist.
1: Right.
0: So, I mean, and it's just they're oppressing you.
2: I'm doing the math here. You'd have to throw $1,500 a month for 3 months to knock it out just to get ahead of the interest.
0: Yeah.
2: So you're talking $4,500.
0: I'm not screwing around with it for 3 months. I mean, if you can find something in the garage that you can sell. I mean, you got the electric bike you bought before you started this, and it's worth $2,000 or something. Go sell the stupid thing. I don't know. Whatever it is, I don't know what you've got in your $90,000 a year garage. But
2: the key is a lump sum.
0: What extra work you can pick up, how many overtime hours you can pick up, and in 1 month, just go bananas just to get rid of Louis the loan shark. But that's what these people are out there. They're everywhere, and it's an unethical business, to say the least. And yet, ouch.

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0: Eric is in Boston. Hi, Eric. How are you?
12: Hey, how's it going, Dave?
0: Better than I deserve. What's up?
12: All right. Excited to talk to you, George, today. I think you guys are just the right guys to answer this question. So I got the opportunity to have a health safety or a health savings account through my work. And looking at your little Ask Ramsey tool, it looks like the best thing to do is to put 15% in a Roth retirement account, and then kind of put as much as you can in HSA on top of that. And sort of, but since you can invest the money, which I only recently learned, But seems like a great option, and because of the triple tax advantage, as I understand it. I'm kind of wondering, does it make sense? I've seen that you can request reimbursement later, so I'm wondering, does it make sense to pay for stuff out of pocket and, like, lose out on that potential investment advantage and then request reimbursement later, or should I be...
0: request reimbursement from
12: paying
0: who?
12: Directly out of HS, yeah.
0: From who?
12: From
0: who
12: the... Okay.
10: You're saying you would cash flow your medical expenses, hang on to the receipts, and you can reimburse it from the HSA back to your checking at any point in the future. That's the current law.
12: That's exactly right, yeah.
10: And that way your investments continue to grow and you're not actually using the HSA.
12: Yeah, exactly. And I'm just wondering, is that something you should be trying to do?
0: No.
12: Or
0: no.
12: Is it not worth it?
0: No, arbitraging your medical bills for investment purposes is not a plan. It's not enough to screw with.
12: Yeah.
0: You can't buy a biscuit with the results.
12: Okay.
10: Are you trying to max out your HSA investments each year? Is that the goal?
12: I think if we can make it work, yeah, that'd be the goal.
0: Yeah, now what I have done, Eric, rather than
12: do it on top of the 15%.
0: Because you have to reimburse yourself within a reasonable period of time. You can't drag this out for 10 years. And 10 years ago I had a medical bill, now I'm gonna reimburse. That won't work, okay? But so the amount of spread you could make on 10 or 12 months or something is not worth screwing with. That's my point. But what I have done is I fully funded my HSA since George W. put them in place way back there.
12: Mm-hmm.
0: And I've never touched it.
12: Yep.
0: I just paid all my medical bills out of my pocket. But I've not had many medical bills either, knock on wood. Okay? So, and then I just moved all of that. There's a company called Health Equity that we use that we moved the HSA investment out of a money market into a mutual fund. And so I've just got it sitting in like an S&P, and I opened the statement, oddly enough, this weekend, and it's over $300,000 now. But I'll never touch it. I'll never use it for medical.
12: It kind of seems like, okay.
0: Yeah.
12: I mean, that's sort of the thing that seems so advantageous is that you can use that as an investment. So, like, hopefully the balance is that I don't have that many medical expenses over the course of my life.
0: Yeah, but part of your equation, like I would just take out the reimbursement part of the equation. I would just say, as long as my medical bills are fairly low and I hit a deductible occasional and I'm making good money and I want to just cover all that so I don't touch the HSA, then basically the HSA just becomes another investment account.
10: And at 65, there's no more penalty to use it for non-qualified medical expenses, so it kind of becomes a bonus traditional IRA in that sense.
0: And I'm 66.
10: So there you go.
0: I can access
10: that. But again, Dave's not needing to use it.
0: I'll never touch it. It'll be in the estate plan.
10: It's just an extra little wealth tool.
0: Yeah, that's it. But no, I wouldn't try to arbitrage and, play the spread back and forth, like I'm going to delay paying this. And so it's like saying I'm going to use my credit card and I'm going to invest the money for 30 days rather than pay the bill and make the spread for 30 days and then pay the credit card. But never pay any interest.
10: Yeah, there's no real need to reimburse it.
0: But by the time you do all that stuff, it's like having an Acorns account. You put in two nickels, and so now you got three nickels. You still don't have any money. It's just the actual dollars involved are so small that it doesn't matter.
10: It's not worth reimbursing.
0: Yeah, it doesn't matter. That's the
10: general principle of utilize the HSA if you have one is fantastic.
0: Yeah, if you use it for medical, it's still a wonderful thing. You don't have to do it as an investment.
10: And a reminder, you can only access one of those if you have a high deductible health plan. So people are going, well, where do I get an HSA? Well, you got to make sure you choose that one if you want the HSA component.
0: Yeah. But most employers are now offering that.
10: Yeah, you guys, we've had it here for years.
0: We had it here from the day we started.
10: Yeah.
0: Because it was available before we started doing health plans. It's that long ago.
10: And it's a good bargain. I mean, higher deductible, but lower premium.
0: Yep. Ben's in Boston. Hey, Ben, how are you?
13: Hey, Dave. Hey, George. This is the perfect duo for this question. I have been helping my brother with a business he just bought a couple years ago, and he's finally getting to the point where he's hiring other technicians to help him out. And we want to know how to give them access to funds without making them like an account holder on the business bank account. So the question is, how does George buy coffee for millionaires in his little car videos he makes? Do you just have a debit card that you give him access to the banks for?
0: Yep, he's got a debit card.
10: So all the Ramsey personalities, we have a business debit card. It's not tied to the gigantic company checking account. There's a separate business account. So you can open up multiple accounts so the personalities have their own pool that we can all dip into for business needs.
0: Yeah. So if we've got like $10 million in our operating account or something, he doesn't have access to that. There's like $100,000 in this other account.
10: So you can fund it with as much as you want. Let's say $1,000 a month into this separate account. Give them a debit card. It's in their name. It's in my name. And so they can use it for business expenses, and I submit every receipt.
0: And if he misuses it, we see it.
10: Not sure. Much that's going to go. Yeah. And if you keep the limit,
0: I see hair care products on there, we got a problem.
10: I tried that. Dave just doesn't
13: understand.
10: You're
13: saying every personality has their own checking account?
0: No. We have one checking account that we run all of the employees, all of the team members that have debit cards. I think there's about 100 and 150 of them have debit cards. If people travel at Ramsey, we don't ask them to travel on their own money. They travel on my money. Mm-hmm.
10: And we generally do petty cash for

0: things like that. For
1: well, if they don't members. Carry a debit card, they can carry petty cash.
0: But exactly.
1: Like if George is going on a speaking gig or he's going to New York to be on Fox or something, all of that, he just runs it on his debit card, Ramsey debit card. He doesn't have to have any of George's money involved. But it's on a, we have one separate, smaller business account for just the debit cards.
2: Okay. So in this scenario, we would just have a technician expense checking account.
1: Exactly. And, you know, and so let's pretend that, you know, you need $10,000 a month worth of things they're buying, then you just keep replenishing it and keep it at a balance of around 10 grand. But your other account might have 100 grand in it or something, and you're not, they don't have access to that.
0: Yeah, I don't even have access to the account. I can just make purchases with the debit card, but I can't go in there and see how much is in the account. One of our assistants handles that, and so she's monitoring it and replenishes it once it gets, you know, to a point where we need to.
1: But it's instant accountability. Because every one of their expenditures shows up instantly on our computer screen.
0: And if I lose a receipt, I'm paying out of pocket. So that's a big thing, is they got to make sure they keep good track of their receipts.
1: Not on the debit cards, do you?
0: If I don't have one, you know, if it was a coffee order, I go, all right, I'm going to cover that, or the team just has to cover it, you know. But
1: No, that's with petty cash.
0: Sure.
1: Your debit card just shows up.
0: Exactly.
1: Yeah, debit cards are the receipts built in.
0: That's what's nice.
1: Yeah, and that's what I mean by accountability. So if the technician can't go buy a latte, they're buying a part to work on the item they're supposed to be working on, right?
2: And do you need that account to be at a separate establishment?
1: Or no,
2: because they're separate accounts?
1: No.
0: Whatever you do your business checking.
1: That's the same. That's our same bank. No.
2: Okay.
1: All we're doing is just limiting the amount of money that they have access to by having a separate account. That's the only reason for it.
0: So you go down to your bank you do business with for your business account and say, hey, I'd like to open up a new checking account within that.
1: And I need, and I got five technicians, and I need five debit cards in their names, and we're going to put whatever amount that you think you're going to need in there for a couple months and put it in there, and that the technicians are actually going to spend. But real strict rules with the technicians that this money is not for you to buy breakfast, dude. It's for you to buy parts to work on the thing you're working on. And you don't use it for anything else. If you do, you really like fire you because it's called stealing. You know, that's kind of how that works. And so it's the same thing of a company that has credit cards in the company name, and the team member carries a company card. If you misuse that, you know, that's called stealing.
0: Hope you don't need your job.
1: Yeah.

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1: Here's a look at Lincoln's first forecast. Lows around 56, tonight under clear skies, southwest winds, around 5 miles an hour. Sunny skies again, tomorrow highs around 81, mainly clear, tomorrow night lows level off around 54. I'm weatherology meteorologist Ray Miller on KFOR, FM 101.5 and 1240 AM. 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

0: 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Jonathan's in Savannah, Georgia. Hey, Jonathan, how are you?
1: Good, how are you?
0: Better than I deserve. What's up?
1: I have purchased a car, and I'm wondering if I made the right decision with it now.
0: Wow. Okay. Why do you think you didn't?
1: I just recently stumbled across your Facebook page, and so now I'm starting to wonder if I made the right decision, at least with, like, the price of what I got.
2: Did you finance the car?
1: I did.
2: Okay. How much was it total?
1: I think my loan total was $24,260.
2: That was the sales price or the loan amount?
1: That's the loan amount.
2: Okay. What's your income per year?
1: Around $2,200 a month.
0: Okay. So you make $30,000 a year. Yeah, roughly. And you bought the car. The loan is 24, but what was the price of the car?
1: I want to say it was like 27.
0: Yeah.
2: Which is more than you take home in a year.
0: And you're 22 years old?
1: I'm 18.
0: 18 years old. Okay. Yeah, honey, you got screwed. You bought a car that's completely out of your league. It's very, very difficult to prosper when you own a car that's worth, that costs as much as you make in a year. Very difficult. And that's even if you paid cash for it, which obviously would be very difficult to do. But yeah, you've got a car payment. And the reason that God dropped that Facebook page right in front of you was because you were scared. You were stumbling around in it, and you were worried. And then you went, I got to get some confirmation if I did the right thing or not. And I'm glad you found us. And you know, when I was your age, I did a lot dumber things than this. But the good news is this is the last time. You're only 18. You have the whole rest of your life. Not bad.
2: Is this your only debt?
1: I'm sorry, I didn't catch that last part.
2: Is this your only debt? Is the car loan?
1: Yes.
2: Okay. How much is the payment?
1: The minimums are $430, but I do about $550 a month.
2: Okay.
0: Are you living at home?
1: I live with my great aunt who, she's sick, so I moved down here to take care of her. And so I do pay to live there.
0: What were you driving before you did this?
1: A 2007 Honda Pilot that the transmission was about to go out on.
0: Yeah, so you went from a $1,500 car to a $30,000 car. Yeah, in one fell swoop.
1: Yeah.
0: Yeah.
2: What do you do for work?
1: I work at a promotional product company.
0: Okay. All right.
1: I'm an embroidery technician.
0: Yeah. What we're going to ask you to do for your own sake is to get rid of the car. It's going to be very painful. It's going to be very costly. But the only thing more painful or more costly is keeping it. And then you're going to have to get you a couple $1,000 scraped together and get you a little paid-for car that the transmission's about to go out on but hasn't yet, and drive that and save up $500 a month. If you save $500 a month for 10 months, you got $5,000. That's a pretty decent car, is a $5,000 car. And if you did it for 10 more months, you'd have a $10,000 car. If you did it for 10 more months, you'd have a $15,000 car, and you pay cash, and that's the most car you ought to own with your income. About half your annual income is the most you want to spend on cars.
1: Okay.
0: But you're going to have some pain, and it's going to cost you some money to get rid of this. There's going to be some embarrassment, some emotional stuff. It's going to feel weird, and it's going to cost you some actual dollars to get rid of this thing. You probably lost $5,000 or $6,000 in this transaction.

0: how I can calm my wife's nerves with me running a business instead of having like a normal job?
1: Be uber successful.
2: Have you done that yet?
0: Sort of. I have a contract coming. It'll be a couple of months, but then we will be making a lot more than we've ever made before. But she's still worried.
1: Yeah. Well, that's because you don't have the contract and you don't have any money yet.
0: Yeah.
1: It's logical to be worried. Sharon Ramsey used to be worried all the time. Sharon Ramsey isn't worried at all now. Right?
0: Yeah.
1: I mean, that's the deal. That's really what it comes down to. Your wife is looking for proof, not a dream.
0: Yeah.
1: And so when you provide her proof and you stack those Benjamins on the table, she's going to go, I like being self-employed. You make more money. That's assuming you are, of course, right?
0: Yeah.
1: What kind of business are you going into, Josh?
0: I build custom security software to defend against AI.
1: Okay. And what, do you have a day job?
0: Not right now. I'm doing my business full-time.
2: Is that why she's scared?
1: Wait. You're doing your business full-time, but you haven't made any money?
0: No, I'm making about $70 a year now, but we'll be making a lot more in a couple months.
1: Why? You got a single vendor that's going to, you have a single customer that's getting ready to make you rich?
0: I have a large licensing deal with Bank of America.
1: Okay. Very dangerous to have your business standing on one leg.
0: Yeah.
1: Especially when Bank of America is the leg. But anyway, you want multiple customers, because if one customer can put you out of business or take away 90% of your revenue, that's a problem. You now are an employee. You're no longer a customer. You're no longer in business.
0: Yeah.
1: An employee that has one customer a person that has one customer is called an employee. And so, whether it's contract or otherwise. So you've been making $70,000 without Bank of America.
0: Yeah.
1: For how long?
0: About 3 months now.
1: So annualized $70,000.
0: Yeah.
1: So you've been making.
0: Before that, I was working and doing the business at night.
1: Okay. So you're making $6,000 a month before this contract comes through. And yeah. the contract is, now that you told us who it is, I hate for you to tell me how much. I don't want you to. So that's not fair to you or them. But
2: and are you the sole income provider?
0: She works part-time.
2: Okay.
1: What were you making at the other place before the day job?
0: I was making 70 before.
1: Okay. So you were making 70 plus you started making $6,000 a month, so you quit your job.
0: Yeah.
1: Right?
0: Yes.
1: Okay. All right. Her fear is going to go down the longer she sees a pattern of increased income, not decreased income. And she's also wise to be worried if your income is based on only one customer. And so I want you to build a lot of contracts, not just one with one big bank. Big banks don't have a good reputation.

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9: Our scripture of the day, Proverbs 22:1, a good name is to be chosen rather than great riches, and favor is better than silver or gold. Jack Benny said, a rich man is one who isn't afraid to ask the salesperson to show him something cheaper.
10: I like that.
9: This is true. Justin is in Canada. Hi, Justin. How are you?
11: Very good, Dave. How are you?
9: Better than I deserve. How can I help?
11: Perfect. So I try to have my wife and I are in a bit of debt. We make a decent income, and I'm just struggling to have conversations with her about kind of just really buckling down and like doing it. We both like to hang out with family and go places and spend money where we shouldn't, when we should just buckle down. And I feel like I've kind of ruined the conversation by getting too frustrated, and I just need help with how to fix this, and I don't know what to do.
9: So what's a decent income?
11: So I make $98,000 a year gross, and then my net is about $74,000 here in Canada, and then she makes around $54,000, which then goes to $44,000. Estimated net yearly.
9: Okay, so you make $150,000 minus taxes. All right, and what's a bit of debt? How much debt do you have?
11: So we have $10,000 on a line of credit, $9,600 on a credit card, and that's it.
9: No car debt?
11: No car debt. We paid off my truck 2 years ago.
9: No student loan debt?
11: No, sir.
9: How long you been married?
11: Oh, boy. I should have answered that faster. 5 years.
9: Okay. All right. That's okay. Well, I mean, you guys have been going along for 4 years without paying attention, and then suddenly you started paying attention and got a little bit frustrated, a little bit scared, and that came through in the conversation and shut the conversation down. Is that a fair summary?
11: Yes, sir.
9: So you're the one that's changed. Not her.
11: Yeah.
9: And both of you do need to change. I don't disagree with your premise. But then the question is, how do we begin to talk about this and so forth? So I think you talk about, number one, you probably need to start with an apology. Hey, this stuff started scaring me, and so I didn't approach you with it well, and I'm sorry.

0: for that. I apologize. Because my frustration, my fear came out, and it shut us down. And I'm still scared about it. I feel like we're out of control. And it's not your fault. It's not my fault. It's our fault. But we've got to sit down like two grown-ups and talk about this at some point. How can we best do that? That kind of an approach? If you can't, if she starts yelling or something after you do that, then you don't have a money issue. You got a deep marriage issue. If you apologize and ask for help, and the way your spouse responds is they get angry, then you've got another issue.
1: Yeah. Yeah, and I'll put most of the blame on me for coming at it maybe a little
0: hot. Oh, it's 100% your fault. Yeah. It is your fault. You did a classic thing. And it's really, guys do it more often than gals. Guys want to do, they want to fix something. And so they start talking about what we're going to do instead of why. And right. You need to go back to the why, and the why is I'm scared. The why is we make too much money to be this broke. The why is I don't want to retire with no money and any dog food. I want to be right. wealthy and be able to travel and be able to buy you nice things, and that's the why, and the track we're on is not taking us there, and that's scaring me. You don't have to talk about anything she did wrong. Just talk about what you did wrong.
1: Yeah.
2: But if you lead with those things instead of the, and then the byproduct becomes, all right, we got to get on a plan. We're going to throw 4K at this thing for the next 5 months and we'll be done.
0: Yeah.
2: By March. Yeah. So she needs to know this is not forever. This is not a huge lifestyle change that's going to dramatically affect your lives. This is a small season of sacrifice so that we can have freedom on the other side.
0: And we're going to get in control for the rest of our lives. Tell our money what to do instead of wondering where it went. You know, that's the byproduct. That's where we end up. But instead of talking about the what, talk about the why.
1: Okay.
0: Why? Why? Because I'm scared. Why? Because this chaos is going to lead us to being broke. Why? I don't want to retire and eat dog food. Why? I'd like to be able to travel and be able to be generous to others that are hurting. Why? I'd like to whatever, okay? What is it you want to do when you get all this straightened out? And why, and go, you know, if we had $2 million, honey, what would you want to do?
1: Yeah.
2: Get her to start dreaming.
0: Yeah, absolutely.
2: Then you can reverse engineer it.
0: So you didn't go on a honeymoon?
1: No, we got.
0: That's okay. That's fine. That's cool. That's a perfect angle then. I owe you a honeymoon.
1: Yeah. Okay.
2: Would that excite her?
0: I shorted you. So where do we want to go on this honeymoon? Well, you want to go on a cruise? You want to go to Paris?
1: Yeah.
0: But I want to clean all this stuff up so we can do that kind of thing.
1: Right.
0: And instead of like, you're so stupid, you overspend, stop it.
1: Yeah. Yeah. I might get hung if I say that. I wouldn't. If I feel like breathing the next day, I'm not doing that.
0: The classic on this show, Justin, is that the guy gets all fired up about doing the Ramsey stuff, and the first thing he wants to do is sell his wife's car. And then he can't figure out why she's not excited.
1: I did say my truck, but she doesn't want to sell my truck.
0: You don't need to sell a truck. You just need to quit spending so that damn much. You only owe $20,000.
1: Yeah.
0: You can clean it all up. You can clean it all up in no time, like George said. But you've got to both be on board, and you're living like no one else so that, why? So that later we can live and give like no one else. But you start this whole conversation with apologizing for having approached it wrong because you did a classic husband mistake.
2: She's going to be taken aback just right there with the apology.
0: Well, I mean, I go straight to how we're going to fix it. I don't really care about your feelings, and that's not a good relational tool. So
2: I apologize every day just in case. I don't know.
0: It's a preemptive apology.
2: It works.
0: Well, it's going to happen. You did something wrong. You just don't know what it is
2: yet.
0: That's it.
2: Covers all the sins. Just in case method. It's worked out so far.
0: That's funny. I don't care who you are. All right. Lily's in Fort Lauderdale. Hey, Lily, what's up?
3: Hey, yes. So my question is how much should I start investing in the where? And I'm currently unemployed. I'll be employed soon. I am disabled, so that's why it's been so long to try and get a job. I am 18, so I'm still young in investing. I was just wondering if you could give me some advice on that.
2: Do you have any debt?

0: Okay, good. So the first step with investing is have the income to invest. So I love that you want to do this. Once you do have income coming in, do you have savings and an emergency fund?
1: I have about $3,000 in savings and about $1,000 in checking.
0: Okay, that's a good start. You might want to build up that emergency fund at 3 to 6 months of expenses. And then 15% of each paycheck should be going towards retirement accounts. So if you have one through your employer, that's a great start. And if you see the word Roth, that's even better because you're going to pay with after-tax money, but it's going to grow tax-free. So think of it like net income later on in retirement. And if you do that with some good growth stock mutual funds inside of those accounts, you're going to be just fine. And I'll send you our investing guide to help you as well.
2: We'll send out the investing guide to you, Lily, and make sure
0: for everyone else
2: gets you started. 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
0: RamseySolutions.com/guide for everyone out there listening. We'll drop a link to that as well in the description of this episode. That's a great place to start.
2: What's in the guide?
0: It covers everything from what is a mutual fund? What are all these different types of accounts? How do I even go about picking them? How much do I invest from each? So it's a great start for those who are getting, you know, kind of the beginner's guide who need just understand the basics of investing. What am I actually doing? What is the stock market?
2: Yeah, there's a certain number of people that when you just say the word investing, freeze.
0: It's scary. I mean, there's so many options.
2: Yeah.
0: And you don't want to screw it up.
2: There you go.
0: You think like a vending machine eating your money. You don't want that.
2: That puts this hour of the Ramsey Show in the books. We'll be back with you before you know it. In the meantime, remember, there's ultimately only one way to financial peace, and that's to walk daily with the Prince of Peace, Christ Jesus.

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3: From ABC News, I'm Dave Packer. President Trump back at the White House tonight after holding an event in Maryland. Mr. Trump has been traveling around the country trying to rally Republican voters ahead of the November midterms. Getting off Marine One, the president says he thinks his appearances
4: brought a whole new awareness to how great the Republicans are doing, how great the economy is doing in terms of $21 trillion being invested, factories being built all over the country.
3: Also being built all over the country, data centers, and folks attending a Memphis City Council meeting today were not happy about it. The council shut that meeting down early when members of the audience erupted in anger over a vote to hold off on making any decision on a proposed data center moratorium. And staying in Tennessee, where for the first time since her botched execution nearly a week ago, attorneys for convicted murderer Krista Pike say she's awake and speaking. ABC's Faith Abube.
5: Her lawyer saying in part in a statement that against all odds, Krista Pike is conscious, speaking, and continues to receive critical medical care. Despite the severe damage she endured to her arms, she's still handcuffed and shackled to the bed. Adding they are grateful to the first responders and medical team who, quote, treated Krista like a human and provided exceptional care to her.
3: President Trump says he had a call scheduled with Russian President Putin to discuss

0: discuss a potential outbreak of the plague in Siberia. A lab worker in an anti-plague lab is said to have died. David Engel Thaler is executive director of the Arizona State University Health Observatory and has experience working with plague bacteria as part of monitoring the U.S. threat.
1: Plague, this medieval disease seemingly occurring, which a lot of people don't know about, and occurring in Russia, where we know we're not getting a lot of really good information, but also in a country where they've had a former bioweapons program that might still be continuing today.
0: You're listening to ABC News.
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0: President Trump campaigning in Nebraska this week signed an executive order aimed at bringing down the cost of diesel. ABC News senior political correspondent Rachel Scott has more from the White House.
4: The president's executive order will temporarily allow the use of so-called red dye diesel, a tax-free fuel typically reserved for heavy machinery like farm equipment and construction. But some analysts warn the effects will be limited and will not have much impact on prices due to a lack of global supply.
0: Sinkholes have been causing major damage around the country. ABC News has uncovered a possible cause: abandoned mines that go unnoticed by federal, state, and local governments. ABC's Jay O'Brien reports.
5: ABC News and our own television stations and affiliates met Americans from coast to coast living with the consequences of our nation's history of mining. We found there is no centralized government database of every mine in the U.S., and state-level record-keeping varies widely. So a team of ABC News data reporters spent months building a visualization showing just the mines the government has a record of across the country. But even the federal government acknowledged to us they don't know where every old mine in the country is.
0: ABC News has compiled the list of some abandoned mines. You can find it at abcnews.com. Wall Street market indices set new record highs, S&P 500 beating the all-time high it set in August, and the NASDAQ breaking the record it set the day before. I'm Dave Packer, ABC News.
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0: 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Helen is in Miami. Hi, Helen. How are you?
1: Hi, I'm good. Thank you so much, Dave, for having me on today.
0: Sure. What's up?
1: So I have a full-time job, I have a side hustle, and I have a third business, which is a kids' play center. And it's currently losing me about $13,000 a month.
0: Ouch.
1: And I know it's really painful. And had you spoken to me like 5 years ago, I would be on baby step 5 or 6 or 7. But unfortunately, this business has drained all of my 401k. It's drained all of my kids' college savings. And it's also forced me to sell a rental property that I owned. So the question I'm asking myself is, do I sell my home, take some of the funds and try and rehabilitate this business? Do I ditch the business and possibly even downsize the home? Or do I borrow money against the house, which has got about $350,000 of equity in it, and try and figure things out that way?
0: How long have you been losing money on this?
1: Yeah. I mean, since I set it up.
0: Which was how long ago?
1: 1 year ago.
0: And so in 1 year, that's $150,000 in losses if it's a 13,000 burn rate, right? So that was your whole 401k is 150 grand and a rental property too?
1: No. So about 6 years ago, one of my little girls had to have a bone marrow transplant. And I had a full-time job, fully funded 529, fully funded 401k, my main home and a rental property. And I was working the whole time that she was in hospital and then subsequently recovering. And at the end of that, I kind of reassessed my life and said, okay, do I want to be in the corporate grind or do I want to do something in service to other moms that enables them to spend quality time with their children? So I took a redundancy payout from my previous employer. I paid my mortgage 6 months in advance and I said I would live off the proceeds of my side hustle. And unfortunately, Miami property market completely exploded after the pandemic and it became much more difficult to find a rental location. I then had some issues with
0: You started the thing 1 year ago. And you haven't had time to lose all the money you're talking about you lost.
1: No, I lost the money during the setup process. And in that time, I returned to a corporate role.
0: I know, but that was 1 year ago.
2: So how much did you put into the business initially before you started losing money?
1: About $120,000 went into the business before I started losing money.
0: So what makes you think, going to answer your original question then, my friend Dr. Henry Cloud has a book called Necessary Endings. And
1: okay.
0: we have a necessary ending to a relationship, a job, a business, when we see no hope that it's going to get better. So why do I think, if you're going to sell me as your new investor, why would I invest, if I'm your investor, I'm not, but if I were that, if you're on Shark Tank, why would I want to put money in this? Why? What makes you think it's going to turn around?
1: I mean, I think I haven't had the time myself to invest in it. So, you know, I'm also thinking maybe it won't turn around.
0: Yeah.
1: So it might be time to.
0: I think your idea might be bad.
1: It's a franchise.
0: It's well founded. It's a noble cause. What you were trying to do was a nice thing, a good thing, but the business aspects of it apparently suck.
1: Yeah, it's a franchise business.
2: So what can
0: you
2: get out of
0: this?
2: If you close this thing down, what can you get out of it?
1: I think my best chance is for a resale to somebody else who's got the time to devote to it, because my time has been sucked up by this full-time.
2: Yeah. Are you tied in a lease agreement for the space?
0: Well, but a new franchisee come in, buy her out of the franchise and buy her out of the space and take over the lease. That's how that transaction would normally work. So that does get the fact that

0: the franchises makes it really devastating that you've still lost this much money, because that means they suck. But on top of that, the good news is that they probably can resell the franchise rather than let their new location close down. And so the franchisor is probably going to be a big help in getting you out of the lease and getting you out of the business. So I'm out of there, kid. I don't hear any reason to stay in this. I understand from a heart perspective how you got into it, but I'm not staying in it. Nothing in this conversation says woo-hoo 5 years from now.
1: That's great. Thank you.
0: Yeah, that's a necessary ending. I mean, it's like, you know, if you're married to an alcoholic and he keeps saying he's going to get better, he keeps saying he's going to get better, but every night he comes home drunk, at some point you go, this is not going to get better, and this marriage is done. And that's a necessary ending, because there's no hope of change. There's no hope of a shift. And honestly, inside of a business, we have miniature, all of us have miniature P&Ls or projects that we have to either sunset them, meaning we close them, because what we thought was going to work didn't work. Welcome to business. And I closed one not long ago, and inside of Ramsey. And it's, you know, but we didn't close Ramsey. It was just a portion, you know, a thing here that used to work and doesn't work, and we're not doing it anymore. So, because we couldn't see a way to make it work in the current environment. So that's what you're doing. You're analyzing, is there hope for the future? Give me a reason for hope. Give me a logical, rational business reason for hope. And $13,000 a month burn rate, that takes away my energy real fast.
2: Yeah, and sinking more money into it, as you've already found, is not the answer. So I don't want you to sell your home, the last asset you have, after already draining the 401k, the 529s, all to try to make this business work, and then it doesn't. Now you got nothing, and now that's insult to injury. It's kind of like a gambler who went, hey, I'm going to drain the 401k, drain the savings.
0: You're chasing losses.
2: And it's going to be different this time. I can come back if I just had one more.
0: Yeah.
2: That's the scary part to this to me.
0: Harvard Investment Letter calls it a sunk cost analysis, meaning what you put into it doesn't matter. All that matters is what the future looks like. So if you bought a stock for $70 and it goes to $10, you know, do you sell it? Oh, I'm going to wait for it to come back up. Well, would you buy more of it? No. Well, that's the same reason you sell it today. It's because you wouldn't buy more of it, because you think it sucks. But the fact that you paid $70 for it makes you refuse to turn loose of it for $10.
2: And there's too much pain associated with it.
0: You know, what you put into it, your sunk cost is skewing your judgment, not her judgment, but I mean the case of any of us when we're looking at this. I can't sell it for that. You don't know why I paid for it. What you paid for, it's irrelevant. All that's relevant is what you can get for it. It's just the emotional pain of having done something stupid. That's what kills all of us. It makes us hold on to something too long. When you wouldn't buy it again for what you paid for it, it's time to sell it. And I can promise you, Helen would not set up a new playground today if she wasn't in the business. Hey, Helen, would you put in $150,000, $200,000 and open up a playground today based on what you know today? No, would be her answer. And so, yes, sell it.

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9: Jessica's in Tampa. Hi, Jessica. How are you? Let me try one more time. I must have not pushed it harder. There's a button. Hi, Jessica. What's up?
10: I'm good. How are you?
9: Better than I deserve. How can we help?
10: So my family recently moved from Maryland to Florida within the last month, and we are staying with a very generous church member, but there is a deadline to how long we can stay with them, and our home in Maryland has not sold. It's been on the market 100 days, and we've done everything we can think of and afford to do to make sure that it sells, and it just hasn't. And in order to get a rental down here to move out, we need the house to sell. And so I was just looking for any advice on what to do to either get it to sell or what to do otherwise.
9: Okay. Tell me about your real estate agent. What are they telling you?
10: So he is a good friend of ours. He's an attorney, a real estate attorney.
9: He's a real estate attorney?
10: Yeah, he owns a brokerage, too. Mm-hmm. He's helping us out.
9: Not much.
10: Well, he says our house is priced well for the market. It's been showing really well. We've had showings very consistently. It's just not getting any bites on it. We've dropped the price a couple times. We're looking into appraisal assurance, lots of different things. So,
9: why does he say it hasn't sold?
10: He just says the market's tough because the interest rates keep going up.
11: Well, there's showings, so people are interested. What is stopping them? Is it a dated kitchen? Is it the condition? What's the thing that's stopping people from making an offer?
10: I really don't know. We updated the kitchen, new counters, new appliances, new roof, new flooring in most of the house all within the last 4 years. The only thing that could really use an update is the HVAC, but we're not going to dump money into an HVAC for a house that we're not living in.
11: But he's gotten zero feedback from the buying agents, telling him why the clients aren't interested.
10: No, they said that the house is showing really well. We've had people say, oh, the basement's too dark, there's no walkout. We really wanted two bedrooms on the top floor. It's a townhouse.
11: And so, zero offers?
10: It wasn't an official offer, but we had somebody consider offering us about $20,000 lower than what we listed it for. And
9: what is it listed for?
10: $329,800.
9: Have you seen a comparative market analysis? Did the agent do for you before you listed it what the other homes in the area have sold for?
10: Yep. And that they're all about the same. We have a pretty good square footage compared to other homes in the area that are comps, and we're listed pretty well from what we've seen.
11: What city is this in?
10: It's in Bel Air, Maryland.
11: Okay. We're just going to pull up the median days on market, median listing price, and get a look at that. Have you looked at that with your agent?
10: I have.
11: What's the days on market currently for that neighborhood?
10: About somewhere between 70 and 90.
11: Okay, so you're not super far off at 100.
10: No.
11: But clearly it's not the most desirable one in that neighborhood. But homes have moved in that neighborhood in the past couple months.
10: A couple, but not a lot. We just saw one. It went off the market, and then it came right back on the market, so something fell through there.
9: Mm. Yeah. Okay. I don't know the answer to your question. I don't know what's wrong here. The only thing I would tell you is that I need better feedback from my agent. I'm not sure this agent is doing you any favors. You may want to switch agents. Sometimes that'll wake up the market and get somebody in the area. Why don't you interview a couple of Ramsey trusted agents off of our website in your area and see what they tell you? I grew up in the real estate business. I got my license in 1978 when I turned 18. Okay, so I've been in the business my whole life, one way or another. And one of the things I detest is when an agent says the reason the house hasn't sold is the market's tough, and yet the average days on the market are 70. So that's absolute bullcrap, in other words. Okay, the market's tough. Interest rates are high. Yeah, but other people are selling houses, so it's kind of weird. You know, something's wrong. I really don't need the Trump report. I need my house sold. I'm going to shop some agents and talk to them and see if you can get somebody to look at it. You want an agent who's willing to gently hurt your feelings that your price is cray-cray or your living room carpet looks like it makes me itch or something. They need to tell you the truth about your baby being ugly, you know. And it's hard, but they need to be able to do that in a more in a non-Dave way, more like a George or a Rachel, and be gentle with you and kind, but give you still give you the message, right? And but something's going on when you walk up to that house and you're walking up the sidewalk. The bushes are overgrown. There's cobwebs everywhere. It's dirty. Your first impression on a job interview is the clothing you wear and whether you took a bath and combed your hair. And that's called curb appeal in the real estate business. So what are they seeing in the pictures? What are they seeing when they walk up? What are they seeing when they're standing at the front door while the agent's opening the MLS lock to get it open? They're spending some time there. Are they turned off before they get in the door? Because, I mean, if you've ever hired people, sometimes you... before they ever opened their mouth, you know that you weren't going to hire them because their curb appeal was really bad. And so they got confused that they were in a job interview and stuff. And so, you know, that stuff happens. And that happens to houses, too.
11: And even relisting it can give it some new life.
9: Sometimes a new agent and a new MLS number that's fresh pops it back into the other agent's
11: face
9: again. One
11: more open house with some fresh cookies. It might be all it takes.
9: Yeah, bake some cookies in there.
11: That gets Dave in the door at least.
9: Well, that's, yeah. The smell of it alone will get me in the door, but yeah. As if I need a home in Maryland. I'm sorry that you're having this hard time. I don't buy, the market is not super hot, but the market's not super cold. So I don't buy that this is the market. I can't tell from your story. Because everything you've given me is the things that we would, George and I would have told you to do. You've already started looking at those and doing them. It's price. It's appeal. It's
11: are people looking for $330,000 townhomes in that area? That's the question.
9: Yeah,
11: so you might need to cut the price down if you're getting showings but no offers.
9: Yeah, and you've obviously left. And so you're going to turn yourself into a motivated seller here pretty quick, which means price cuts that are painful. And I sure hope you can avoid that. Yeah, I would talk to some other agents and... Everybody listen, I know the guy from church is not how you pick your real estate agent. This is the largest asset that most people own is their home. My wife plays bridge with her is not how you pick your real estate agent. And it's how most people do. My nephew just got his license and we wanted to give him a shot. This is not how you list your house with your most powerful, with your largest asset. And he's doing us a favor. That phrase just runs chills down my back for her sake. So, you know, if he's working for nothing but he can't sell the house, he's not doing you a favor. So I would rather pay somebody that sells 200 houses a year and they sell it in 25 days and they get a full dadgum commission, and there were no favors done except your house is gone, then I would, say you saved me a 0.5% on the commission or some bullcrap. So, you know, it's the carrying cost alone is going to be eat up any savings that the favor would do. And I got to tell you, in all my years, I don't remember ever hiring a real estate agent that was an attorney.
11: I've never seen
9: or even seen it. That's very strange.
11: But they have both. Double dipping.
9: They're not good at one or the other.
11: Maybe he's a great attorney then, because the house isn't selling. But at closing, he would crush it.
9: What kind of successful attorney sells houses? I mean, what kind of successful real estate agent wants to be a lawyer?
11: You don't find the combo very often.
9: I don't know, man. That's weird. Ooh. I don't know. I truly don't know, hon. I'm not making fun of you. I'm just, the situation's strange, and I wish I could help you sell it. If I could wave my little magic wand right now, we would wave it and poof,
11: someone
9: it
11: out there
9: gone.
11: Listening is like, man, I've been looking for a townhome in Bel Air.
9: There it is.
11: Call us. We'll get you guys connected.
9: Yeah, we'll hook you right up with Jessica. We'll do her a favor.
11: Dave gets a finder's fee, though.

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1: Here's a look at Lincoln's first forecast. Lows around 56 tonight under clear skies, southwest winds around 5 miles an hour. Sunny skies again tomorrow, highs around 81. Mainly clear tomorrow night, lows level off around 54. I'm weatherology meteorologist Ray Miller on KFOR FM 101.5 and 1240 AM. 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

0: So my team comes in at the break and taught me something about my business that I didn't know. We have a wonderful tool on our website.
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0: And you can type in the name of your city, and it will give you all the particulars for your city. So we just typed in Bel Air, Maryland, regarding our last caller. Median house price in Bel Air is $430,000. Hers was $320,000, by the way. Total homes for sale right now, 169. Median days on the market, 29. So if you're over 100, you have a problem of some kind with the property, the price, or the agent, or all three. That's what that tells you. 33% of the homes have listings with price cuts. One-third of them are cutting prices, which it does indicate that market may be lagging a little bit. It might be a little slow. That's a lot of people cutting their prices. But 29 days average on the market, that tells me that this house, she can get rid of this thing, unless there's just some serious ugly thing that she doesn't know about or she hadn't faced up to or whatever, those kinds of things. So you can go pull that up on your area. So if you're looking, or if you're looking in an area, you go, okay, hey, this is a hot market, this is a slow market. 29 days on the market's a pretty good market right now. That's pretty hopping. But 33% with price cuts is not pretty hopping. So there's a couple of conflicting pieces of data there that, and you know, if you're trying to sell a $800,000 house in a $430,000 median neighborhood, that's going to be a problem.
1: And as you say, location, location, location. If it's not in a great neighborhood, you're going to have a harder time.
0: It's always that, yeah. Jamie's in Philadelphia. Hi, Jamie. How are you?
2: Hi, I'm doing good. How are you?
0: Better than I deserve. How can we help?
2: I'm calling in today because I'm on baby step two, and I'm having trouble putting a significant amount of money towards my debt, and a big part of it is because my rent is half of my take-home income.
0: Okay.
1: What's the numbers on that?
2: So I bring home about $5,000 a month, and that's after health insurance costs and 401k contributions and taxes, and my rent is $2,300 a month.
1: How much are you contributing to the 401k?
2: 4%.
1: And what's your gross income? Is it about 80 grand?
2: Yeah, it's a little over 80. It's like 85.
1: Okay. So if we take that 4% and stop investing, you'll have $3,400 back per year across your paychecks. So, that'll help a little bit.
0: $300. You need to stop your 401k. But you can't afford to live in that house. You don't make enough.
2: I know, but that... So here's my thing. I know you say...
0: No, I don't say. Math says. The guy that invented math, he said it.
2: Right. Get into the smallest possible place. I have two kids, and where I'm living right now is like, it's like 1,000 square foot, 2-bedroom, 1-bathroom apartment. And so if I went any smaller, it would be 1-bedroom or a studio apartment. And where I live outside of Philadelphia. I don't live in Philadelphia, but where I live is pretty, I mean, it's pretty
0: expensive.
2: Cheap.
1: Where you live is cheap?
2: Where I live
0: you're
2: is actually
0: you're a single
2: pretty
0: mom with two kids, right?
2: Yeah.
0: Yeah, that's a scary thing, and then you can't break even with your budget hardly. So what do you do for a living?
2: I'm a nurse.
0: Oh, good, okay. All right. Well, you can make $80,000 to $120,000 as a nurse almost anywhere in America that's cheaper than where you're living. And so,
2: yeah.
0: you do not want to be the math that you gave me doesn't cause you to be wealthy like I want you to be for the sake of you and those two kids. You fought too hard just to keep your head above water for this rent to be eating your lunch. And so something has to change. And that's why you called, because you said this is not tenable. This math doesn't work. And you don't need me to tell you that. You already knew that. So, then the answer is, can we double our income? Probably not as a nurse. No. Not never see your children again, you could work like 24 hours a day, 7 days a week and double your income, but, cause nurses can always get extra work, anything you want, always something to do, but you know, let's develop a sustainable life where we see our children, we get a reasonable amount of rest, and we can get out of debt and move towards a positive, prosperous future. And that rent number doesn't fit in the equation that we just talked about that we want for you and you want for you, right?
2: Yeah.
0: So what do we do to fix it? I don't know.
2: So as much as I would love to move, that, you know, I can't, because their dad, you know, their dad has them every other weekend, and I know that it would become an issue if I did try to move.
0: How much is child support?
2: $50 a month.
1: Five zero?

0: if it's me, I'm going to sit down and say, I can't live here. I don't make enough money to live here. And so I'm moving. Now, do you want to start paying me $2,000 a month instead of $50,000 and I won't move? Or do you want me to spend the $40,000 I have saved on a lawyer to fight you because I'm moving? And you're not going to stop me, you know, is the message. You can be gentle and kind. You don't have to be rude just to stir up a fight. We've already had those. But we can't just say I'm trapped and so I'm going to go down. We're going to rearrange the chairs on the Titanic, right? We can't do that. So the math is telling you something, some cause of action has to occur. And paying off your debt doesn't change the fact that your rent's too high as a percentage of your income. If you had zero debt, you'd still be pinched.
1: Yeah.
0: Yeah. So you've got to be in a different housing situation. And I don't know what that is. I'm not saying that Philadelphia is not that expensive. I think Philadelphia is that expensive. I don't think you're being melodramatic. I think you're just dealing with facts. But or even a suburb of Philadelphia, which is what you were saying you were in. So, but I think the math is screaming at you. And what I want to give you is the power to say, like you said, I'm going to take some power back. But I'm just going to have a conversation with him and go, look, Mr. $50, I can't do this. These kids cannot have a future this way. And so as a result, here's the thing, I'm not going to do this. And so I'm going to make plans to move, and you either need to make plans to be good with that or get ready to fight, because I'm getting ready to spend all of your $50 making sure that you're embarrassed before the judge that you give $50 for two kids. I mean, this guy ought to have his butt kicked up around his neck and wear it like a collar for sending $50.
2: Does he just not make anything?
1: No, he probably makes like $120,000-$130,000 a year.
0: So what is the $50? And is that a middle finger?
1: Well, I guess so. No, well, his argument is if I don't have enough money, well, then he can just raise the kids with his mom.
0: No, that's not his argument. His argument doesn't get to be the judge or to write the laws. He's just Mr. $50. Now I'm really pissed at this guy. So what a lame-o father. What a horrible human being. You don't take care of your own children. Instead, you're using the child support to manipulate to try to get custody of them. Oh, take this guy down for sure and invest the 50, 40 grand and take him down just for the hobby of it.

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0: Jennifer is in Columbus, Ohio. Hi, Jennifer. How are you?
1: Hi, I'm doing great. How are you?
0: Better than I deserve. What's up?
1: So I am currently in baby step 2/3. What I currently only owe other than my mortgage is a divorce settlement amount of $70,000 that's going to be due in 4 years. So my question is, I'm trying to figure out, as I'm saving monthly for this, what is my best way to kind of invest this, or what would I put it into to get the most return rate safely so that I don't lose the money when it's due?
0: Wow. So this was for you buying out 401k or buying out house equity or something like that?
1: This was house equity and a business that I own.
0: Okay. All right. And but the terms, the mediation or the divorce attorney or whatever, you guys came up with a 4-year number.
1: It was a 5-year. So far, yeah. What I have to do, I have to pay $1,000 a month to the ex, but then also at the end of this 5 years, pay a $70,000 lump sum.
0: But does $1,000 keep going after that?
1: No.
2: Okay.
1: Everything ends at the end of the 5 years.
2: How much can you put away on top of your $1,000 that you're already sending? How much can you set aside for the $70,000 lump sum?
1: So I kind of did the numbers and figured out how much I would need each month to
0: $70,000. I want to know how fast you can pile up $70,000. Could you do it by Christmas? Do you have any money now?
1: No. Well, so I've got $15,000 that I've put away into a CD for this, and then I've been putting $1,200 a month into a savings account.
0: Okay. And what's your income?
1: I don't have I bring home about $9,000 a month.
0: Okay. So from a financial calculation standpoint, what your husband has is he has a $1,000 a month stream for the next 48 months. That's $48,000. Mm-hmm. And then a $70,000 lump sum at the end of 48 months. But what we call the net present value, or the present value of that $70,000, isn't $70,000. Because if you had $40,000, it would be worth $70,000 4 years from now. You follow me?
1: Right.
0: And so

0: if I were advising your husband and you offered him $40,000 or $50,000 for this whole thing, cash today, I would tell him to take it. Because it'd be a good deal for him. That. It'd be a good deal for him. But my point is, that's the mentality I'm going to work towards, is I'm not going to wait 4 years. I want you to save it up really, really fast and get a discount.
1: Mm-hmm. So if you can sock away $3,000 or $4,000 a month.
0: Be free of him sooner. For less money.
2: Okay.
0: Does that make sense?
2: It does. So then you wouldn't recommend that I would just do
0: a high yield savings account. And how fast can I get $40,000 or $50,000 together and have your attorney call his attorney, or you just call him and tell him to go to his financial advisor and them calculate what they will take for this $70,000 in today's dollars. Remember present value. Remember that phrase, and remember today's dollars, which are the same thing.
2: Okay.
0: So, just to give you an example, if you had a 7-year window, that one I've got memorized, okay, and the discount rate was 10%, meaning I can invest the money and make 10% on my money, then and I need $70,000 7 years from today, then today's valuation of that is $35,000.
2: Mm-hmm.
0: Because $30,000 in 7 years would become $70,000. If it were invested. That's what the concept is. It's called a present value versus future value. So if someone offers you $40,000 today or $400,000 18 million years from now, take the $40,000 today because it's going to be worth more than $400,000 18 million years from today, right? So that's the point. The money grows over time, and so that changes the actual present value of it. So I think a present value at a good discount rate is probably $30,000 or $40,000. Maybe 45 today to get you out of this whole thing, but you don't have 45 today. But if you could get 45 together by next spring and make that offer, I bet you could be done with this guy.
2: Okay.
0: And then you're clear. I'd rather you not have to plan your life around something 4 years from today. I'd rather you be free and go on.
2: Right.
0: And I'm not sure that his financial advisor or his attorney or he are sophisticated enough to grasp that concept that I just covered with you. But that's the real world. That's how it really works. And so that's like if you ever hear somebody in the lotto, the lottery is $1 million, but not lump sum. It's $1 million if you take it out over 15 years or something, right? That's the same concept. The present value of that series of payments is not, it's a total of $1 million, but the current value is more like 600 or 500 or something. And that's why people take that. So that's what I would rather you do. So no, I would not use an investment account. I would just use a high yield savings, and because I'm trying to get rid of the X. That's why we call them X's. They need to leave and be cut bait, be done. What do you think?
1: And over that short of a time horizon, I think it's going to be too stressful to watch that number go up and down with the market. And then when you need it to be up. So that for that reason alone, it's not worth it. When you know you need a certain amount within that short of a time frame, it's not worth it. Just high-yield savings.
0: Lucian's in Tulsa, Oklahoma. Hi, Lucian. What's up?
3: Hi, Dave. How are you today?
0: Better than I deserve. How can I help?
3: Love to hear it. Well, Dave, I'm 21 years old. I'm about to graduate college completely debt-free, so thank you for that. And I'm starting my career as a financial advisor. Now, regarding my career, I want to go about it with the most amount of integrity and, like you say, with the heart of a teacher. However, my firm does talk a lot about annuities and variable life as tax-advantaged plans for retirement, and I just wanted to get your thoughts on both of those questions.
0: Sounds like you went to work for an insurance company.
3: Something like that, yes, sir.
0: Not something like that. You did. You didn't go into the financial advising world. You're now an insurance agent.
3: Right, yes.
0: You're not going to make it there.
3: Okay.
0: Unless you sell the products that they sell, you're not going to get to stay there. They won't let you stay.
3: Gotcha. Okay.
0: And you're not going to like those products if you've read Dave Ramsey and George Camel.
3: No, sir, I do not. And that's my thing is they talk a lot about those. And I'm like, term and invest the difference. And I've already started running into some headbutting, and I just wanted to get your thoughts on,
0: And you haven't even graduated yet. Yeah, I mean, you talk about headbutting, you're going to get fired. So what's going to happen. Yeah.
1: I'd be looking at other firms, see if you can land a job.
0: So jump online and pull up the SmartVestor Pros in your area and call a couple of them and ask them who's hiring in that world. because those are actual financial advisors. They're not insurance agents.
3: Yes, sir.
0: Because people that sell cash value based products, IULs, whole life, indexed universal life, whatever, all the things, you know, whatever it is you're getting into, those are insurance agents, and they call themselves financial advisors, but they're not.
3: Right, yes. And that's what I've been running into. They got me my Series 7 and 66, but the more that I've gone through the training aspect of things, they're
0: not selling anything that requires that.
3: Exactly, exactly.
0: There's no securities involved in anything you're selling. Everything you're selling is an insurance product.
3: Right. I mean, we do offer securities and everything, and that's where I've been trying to get people targeted into, but they thankfully don't have any sales quotas, but like you said, I'm afraid that my job may be on the line eventually.
1: No, you might be on the bottom of the leaderboard when everyone else is hawking those insurance products and you're not.
0: Yeah, you get paid on the premiums in that world, and the premiums are much higher on the stuff that hurts people. So I'm sorry. I wish I could give you good news, Lucian, but what do you think?
1: Well, you can be a good guy out there in that financial advising space, so I would just look for another firm as soon as possible. I don't know if he's on the hook for anything, having them. They trained him. Does he have to stay there a certain amount of time? I would look at whatever contract you signed with them if you've already signed up to work with them.
0: Yeah.
1: Because if they pay for the training, they're probably going, hey.
0: More than that, they pay for the licensing.
1: And so they're going, you have to, you can't just leave now.
0: Well, you're going to pay them back for that probably. Yeah. So I don't know. I don't know what they signed up for.
1: That's the downside. But I wouldn't say, you don't have to, you
0: know. That's weird that they forced him through 63 and 7 because he's not even going to use it.
1: They probably have to, but they push these other products instead.
0: Yeah. Wow.
1: Oh, man.
0: Gross.

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4: From ABC News. I'm Dave Packer. A disturbing case of alleged child abuse in Los Angeles County. A couple with at least 21 children accused of harsh punishments and beatings. A two-month-old suffering a brain injury. L.A. County D.A. Nathan Hochman.
5: What the complaint alleges is what they set up at this house. And this house could only be described as a house of horrors for these young, incredibly young children that had been brought to this house through this surrogacy process.
4: All 21 children were taken from the home. After a botched execution in Tennessee, attorneys for Krista Pike, who was sentenced to death for torturing and killing a classmate in 1995, saying against all odds she's now conscious and speaking. With gas prices increasing, North Carolina lawmakers convening for a special session to consider suspending the state gas tax for 30 days. But the Democratic governor, Josh Stein, warns any relief package should not jeopardize the state's infrastructure needs.
6: We've got to repair our roads. We have to build new roads. We are a growing state. We cannot allow our infrastructure to crumble. So they need to hold the Department of Transportation and our road work harmless as they come up with this relief for people at the pump.
4: David Rush, a former high-ranking CIA officer, pleading guilty to wire fraud. Federal agents finding $40 million in gold bars being kept in his home. He's accused of bilking nearly $200 million from the federal government. In Wisconsin, a 23-year-old Milwaukee woman faces felony charges after prosecutors say she faked her way into a high school posing as a substitute teacher. Milwaukee County Circuit Court Commissioner Rosa Barales.
7: We send our kids to school expecting them to be safe and not exposed to harm. That didn't happen.
4: Prosecutors say once in the classroom, Amy Jones began swearing and directing insults and racial slurs at the students. You're listening to ABC News.
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4: We're hearing from the first ever Philadelphia Parallel Parking Champion. The organizers say the competition raises funds for safer streets. Mario One-Shot Marzuka took the inaugural award over the weekend. Speaking today to ABC News, Zuka described what it takes to be a champ.
12: It's all about visualizing. It's all about spatial awareness, which as an artist, I think I have pretty good spatial awareness. And you got to get that first angle in just right. And then from there, it's all about timing.
4: The Gulf Coast is bracing for what's expected to become the first hurricane of the year to hit the U.S. mainland. ABC News Chief Meteorologist Ginger Z with the latest.
13: Keep an eye from Louisiana through coastal Mississippi, Alabama, and the Florida Panhandle really carefully. Friday night into Saturday looks like landfall of what will likely be our first hurricane of the season. There's a lot of fuel at the surface, above average temperatures in the Gulf because it's been undisturbed. There's a little bit fighting it at the top end in the atmosphere, but either way, I would anticipate more than a half foot of rain, surge, tornadoes, all the regular threats going into the weekend.
4: The NBA is testing new smart basketballs with Bluetooth sensors, which gather data for real-time officiating. The league said the information from the Wilson-developed balls will be for research only, not to make official calls during the game. The NBA said the technology went through a successful pilot program during the Summer League. Dave Packer, ABC News.
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0: Welcome back to the Ramsey Show in the Fairwinds Credit Union Studio. George Camel is my co-host today. Sarah is in Denver. Hi, Sarah. How are you?
1: Hi, I'm good. Thank you guys so much for taking my call.
0: Sure. What's up?
1: So to preface my question, I'm going to let you know that I got really lucky with a lottery ticket, and I got almost enough to pay off all my debt. I'm on step two, soon to be moving on to step three. And my question is, how do I build intensity and good spending and saving habits when I never hit rock bottom and I don't have the lived experience of fighting to pay off my debt?
0: I don't know if you have to recover from a cocaine addiction to know to avoid cocaine.
1: I guess that's fair. I do have a little bit of an impulsivity problem. Once I paid off my credit cards, I closed all of them, cut them up like you recommend. And that's definitely helped. But in the moment, I struggle with small impulse purchases like coffee in the morning or going out to lunch.
2: Mm-hmm. Okay. So how would you avoid those? If I was your coach today and I said, hey, you're going to not go out to eat and you're not going to go get coffee, what would you do instead? You still got to eat. You still need caffeine.
1: I am working on...
2: It's a trick question. You make coffee at home, and you bring lunch to work. That way you have something to eat, right? So that's how I would do it.
1: Yeah.
2: You sort of force the discipline until it becomes a habit, and that habit becomes so normal and ingrained that you go, why would I eat out? I know how to cook. I can make better coffee at home than I can get it from the coffee shop. So that'll take a minute. That's not going to be an overnight process, but the simplest way is not stopping the drive-thru if you're trying to avoid going to McDonald's.
0: Yeah, all you're saying, Sarah, is that you're human, and we all have that. We all want something, and we all have that little four-year-old kid that lives inside of us that's throwing a fit on the cereal aisle yelling, I want Fruit Loops, right? We all have that kid.
1: Yeah.
0: He lives inside of all of us. And the smaller that kid gets, the more adult-like we all become, me included, and I'm 66 and still working on it, and you're not that old. How old are you?
1: I'm 22.
0: Yeah, so, I mean, I got you 3X here. So, but, yeah, I mean, I still have to force myself to walk past a chocolate-covered donut. It's a problem, you know? And I know they're not good for me, but I don't care. I like them. And that little child, that little four-year-old child wakes up and my mouth is watering right now talking about it. Isn't that ridiculous? You know what I mean? Really. And so that's impulse control is what you're talking about. And I had a famous psychologist tell me one time, one definition of maturity, and he was talking about me, Sarah. He was making fun of me. He's a friend of mine. He said one definition of maturity is the ability to delay pleasure for a greater good, which is impulse control, right?
1: Yeah.
0: You know, it's like growing up. A few years ago, those old people called millennials? They called it adulting. You remember when they said that?
1: Yeah.
0: Yeah. And it's just hard, though. I'm with you. I get it. But here's the thing. That's why we use sayings around here like live like no one else so that later you can live and give like no one else. I'm going to avoid the chocolate donuts so I can go out and have a Michelin two-star meal experience. Fine dining's become one of my favorite sports, but yeah, right. And so I'm gonna trade off there and have the right, make a solid trade, an intentional trade, and that's impulse control. But it's hard for all of us. You're not a bad person or something, but but your point is that I think your point was that until I get this under control, I feel out of control.
1: Yeah,
0: right?
1: Yeah, pretty much.
2: So once you free up these debt payments, how much was that every month that was going out to lenders?
1: It was almost $800-$900 a month.
2: Amazing. What is going to happen with that $900 when it hits your account now and it doesn't have to go right back out to lenders?
1: Well, right now it's paying off the last little bit.
0: Yeah, not quite done.
2: But once you're there, I'm saying let's fast forward. Because for most people, it would disappear, right? You're saying, left to my own devices, I just go spend $900 accidentally.
1: Yeah.
2: How do I avoid that?
1: Yeah, that would definitely happen.
2: So one thing I've done, because I'm like you, is I automate the things that are good for me. And I make the things that are bad for me way more difficult. So automating is making it easier, right? It's going to auto-transfer to savings every month. When the paycheck hits, it automatically goes to savings to build my emergency fund, for example.
1: Okay.
2: That way you never see the money. That's why I love a 401k. That money's gone before it hits my bank account. I don't have to think about investing. It was done for me because George, 4 years ago, decided he's going to do the good thing, eat the vegetables.
0: Yeah. So first, let me give you permission to be human, and impulse control is good, is all of us. Second, let me give you permission to overcome it by adulting and saying, I want bigger things for me than a freaking sandwich or a cup of coffee. My life is bigger than that. And I the 32-year-old version of Sarah is going to talk back to the 22-year-old version and say, thank you for growing up at such a young age because you've made us very wealthy. And now we can do whatever we want to do with our lives. We lived like no one else so that later we can live and give like no one else. And by the way, later is not for you 66 years old. Later is 32 years old. In 10 years, your world is going to be completely different because of what you're doing right now and the stuff you've learned and the impulse control that you're struggling with. Thank God. Most people don't even know it's there. They don't know it's a problem. You at least recognize it.
2: Called it out.
0: Yeah.
2: Early on, too. Imagine at 22 getting this stuff.
0: Yeah, I'm proud of you. I think you're going to go do big things. Folks, if you're sick and tired of working so hard but having nothing to show for it, well, that's normal. Normal's broke. You don't want to be normal. Normal sucks. Normal is out of control, no money, right? And one way you can do impulse control is making every dollar behave with your every dollar budget. 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You're going to feel like you got a raise. You do not want to be normal. Think about what normal is. I don't want to be normal. No. I want to be, you know, be not conformed to this world, but be transformed by the renewing of your mind. I don't want to be normal. I want to be defiant, not compliant, right? What are we going to, I don't want to be like those people. No, I can do that. I have that ability, but why? Why? No. No. Start every dollar. 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
2: Conforming to this world means, well, everyone has a car payment. 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That's the kind of stuff that gets people into trouble later in life, and they look up and go, well, I make good money. I got nothing, though. It's all gone every month.
0: Normal is, thank God it's Friday. Oh, God, it's Monday.
2: That's a sad way to live. That's some Eeyore energy right there. That's not what we need.
0: That's like an oxymoron. Eeyore energy. Those things don't go together like airline service.
2: Yeah.
0: Delta is Greek for you ain't gonna get there. 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
0: Speaking of live like no one else so that later you can live like no one else, you know, we teach you, if you're in baby steps 1 through 3, you're building your emergency fund and becoming debt-free, everything but the house, that you don't need to see the inside of a restaurant unless you're working there, and you don't need to go on vacations either. You need to get your butt out of debt. But once you get to baby steps 4, 5, and 6, then you start being intentional rather than intense, and that's when you buy a couch, upgrade your car, go on vacation, those kinds of things, of course, with cash in every situation. So if you're in 4, 5, or 6, or 7, we want to invite you to celebrate that, live like no one else, by cruising with us. We're doing a Ramsey cruise, the Live Like No One Else cruise. Second time we've ever done it. The first one sold out instantaneously. This one's still got a couple of cabins left. You can still get in. This is your week to get away. I'm going to be teaching. George is going to be teaching. Rachel, Deloney, Jade, all of us will be there. Natalie Grant is our musical guest. We've got pastors on board doing church every morning. We're going to have an absolute Ramsey blast, the world's largest debt-free scream. And I'm going to be talking a lot about Baby Step 7 type stuff, legacy, estate planning. We're going to get into all of that. We're going to do some of the nerd stuff we did in the Investing Essentials stuff and go back over some of that stuff. We've got a lot of very good content planned. We're the entertainment. So all the Ramsey personalities are on there. My wife Sharon's with us the whole week. We're going to be doing a lot of very cool side events of all kinds, including y'all are going to do a Smart Money Happy Hour taping, I think, on there.
1: Live on stage.
0: And, Rachel and Deloney are doing a marriage and money thing on the cruise. That's going to be fun. Lots of stuff. So come with us. We would love to have you. It is March 14th through the 21st this coming spring, Western Caribbean. And this is not on a cheap cruise. This is a nice one. This is Holland America, not Walmart on the seas. Dave don't do Walmart on the seas, okay? Dave wants to go nice. So we're going Grand Cayman, Half Moon Cay, Jamaica, Cozumel, that end of the world, Western Caribbean. So make sure you, if you're baby step four or beyond, come celebrate with us, guys. Let's do life, man. This is what we put this. That's why we did all this stuff, right? To be able to win. Michelle's in Denver. Hi, Michelle. How are you?
12: I'm good. How are you?
0: Better than I deserve. What's up?
12: So I had a question about prenups and estate planning. 13 years ago, I was a single mom with two kids at 41 years old, and I had about $500,000. I met my husband, who was 26 years old, no kids, and he probably had like maybe a $1,000 net worth. We wanted a kid, so given my advanced maternal age, we got married within a year, and he signed a prenup. We're 13 years later. My two kids from my previous marriage are adults. My husband and I have three kids together who are in elementary right now. And my investments now are about $1.7 million. So I'm looking at estate planning, and I'm thinking, you know, it's been 13 years. I know who he is now. I didn't, you know, I had, I wanted to be cautious when we first got married. So I'm wondering, I'm really considering doing away with the prenup, getting a trust maybe. Do you have any thoughts around all this?
0: And what, during this, you've been married how long again? 13
12: years now.
0: And what has he added to the equation during the 13? You said my investments are 1.7. Does he have, we should have substantial investments in 13 years in addition to the money
12: you brought
0: in.
12: Yeah, my investments have grown.
0: Yeah, I got your part. I'm asking about the couple.
12: Yeah.
0: The couple that started 13 years ago, have they built wealth?
12: We have kept, I know you're not a fan of this, but we've kept our finances separate. We started that at the beginning. And so he has probably like, he has a 401k, right, that he's been contributing to. So have I, and my investments, have grown. And so,
0: what's the size of his 401k?
12: I would be guessing. I think last time we talked, it was probably around 60 to maybe like 65k is maybe a ballpark.
0: Oh, okay. I'm a little bit stumped. I don't know what to tell you, okay? Here's the principles that are running through my mind.
12: Sure.
0: You've not handled money together.
12: Yeah.
0: And yet we're doing away with the very document that keeps it separate. And so
12: true.
0: I know him, but no, you've not handled money together. So you do know him. I mean, I'm not saying he's a bad guy. He's not like a shyster. He's not some kind of gold digger or something like that. That's not, we know that part, but you guys have not made hard money decisions together where there was conflict over who wanted to do what. You just
12: very
0: did what
12: true.
0: You wanted to do. He did what he wanted to do. And now we're about to turn that whole thing loose on him. That makes me a little nervous.
12: Okay.
0: I might say, if we combined our finances and if it worked real good for 2 years, then take off the prenup or something like that.
12: Oh.
1: Yeah. A lot of people kind of have it sunset over time. To where more and more of the portion becomes ours.
0: Yeah, but it doesn't. I wouldn't do that if you keep it separate.
12: Really? Okay.
0: Because you don't have the the relational tools. You don't know how to fight fair over money because you've never done it.
12: That's very true. Yes.
0: And as soon as you take this off, and then there's a money fight, you're going to get real freaking nervous.
1: That was my thinking. Yeah. Play it out. Let's say you guys undo the prenup and then you split. Would you be furious?
0: Sure.
1: Because you feel like you've built all this wealth and he hasn't done a good job?
0: Yeah.
12: Yeah.
0: Not even if you did a full split, but if you just had a good knockdown drag out, like a big marriage blow up. I mean, which everybody that's been married has had. I had one lady tell me, we've never had a fight. And I said, it's because you lie. You know, so it's I like the spirit in which you ask the question. That's what I'm struggling with, because I love your spirit. Mm-hmm. You're trusting and you feel solid in your marriage. That's all great. And it's all real. I don't think it's wrong. I think that's all correct. And the three kids, two kids thing, that's very interesting, isn't it?
12: Yeah, two are self-sufficient adults on their own. We're good there, but three in elementary.
0: But I'm saying in terms of an estate plan, a will, you know.
12: Oh.
1: Have you guys done that?
12: I know.
0: Yeah, you've got ours and mine, and mine are self-sufficient, and the others are minors. So, yeah, that gets real emotionally complicated and practically complicated as well. So, yeah, I'm glad. Yeah. Estate planning side and on the prenup side, keep wrestling it. That's one piece of encouragement, because and I really like who you are. The way you talk about it is so solid. So keep being that person. But let's start, if we're going to blend, let's practice it being blended maybe before we do it. That might be the way to do it. Ease into it a little bit.
12: Yeah, I totally didn't think about that, and I totally see the wisdom in that.
1: Are you guys both on the deed of the house?
12: We are.
1: Okay.
12: We are.
1: Yeah. And it's still got a mortgage on it?
0: Yeah, I think a good start would be, as a part of the figuring all this stuff out, let's just do a rundown of exactly where we are today, exactly what his 401k is, what yours is, what your investments are, where they are, who has them, whose phone number do I call if you get hit by the proverbial milk truck, right? Who are you the beneficiary on his 401k? Is he the beneficiary on your 401k, your non-pre-marriage investments, right? And do we have a will for the house and the kids separate from that? Yeah, you need to get some basic estate planning done, but then you could start to get complicated. A trust might be your answer later as a staging thing, because that might take your premarital assets and set them aside for a different distribution than the marital assets upon death of both parties. That might be a way to separate them and make sure that they are separated.
1: And a post-nup could just amend the prenup and take the place of that.
0: Our marital assets could go to really the three littles, and the trust assets could go five ways. You know,
1: split amongst all the kids.
0: Yeah, that's one way you could do it. But, wow, that's a cool question. Wish I had an instant answer, but I don't.

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1: Here's a look at Lincoln's first forecast. Lows around 56, tonight under clear skies, southwest winds, around 5 miles an hour. Sunny skies again, tomorrow highs around 81, mainly clear, tomorrow night lows level off around 54. I'm weatherology meteorologist Ray Miller on KFOR, FM 101.5 and 1240 AM. 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
1: Today's question comes from Darren in Nebraska. If you're on baby steps 4, 5, and 6 and are actively doing all three, do you have to contribute 15% of your just-for-fun side hustle money to retirement? The side hustle is just for extra travel money, gifts, etc., and is not needed in the monthly budget. Oh, it's an interesting one. I'm trying to skirt the baby steps here, Dave. I mean, if it has a very specific goal and you're just doing this temporarily, it's fine if you don't want to invest a portion of that. If you're still on track for retirement, you're investing 15% of your normal household income, that's fine either way.
0: Yeah, absolutely.
1: I wouldn't see it as a sin.
0: Sue is in Columbus, Ohio. Hi, Sue. How are you?
2: Hello. How are you, sir?
0: Better than I deserve. What's up?
2: I need some advice about my homeowner's insurance. I have been trying to get them to reduce it for a couple years, and I'm just getting the runaround, and I'm getting so aggravated about it.
0: Who's it with?
2: It's with Ohio Mutual, but okay. I've called a couple different insurance companies here in Ohio, and I keep getting the same

0: reason why they won't take it down.
1: What's that?
0: That they tell me that because my house is 25 years old, I need to put a new roof on it. Well, my brother-in-law is a contractor. He builds houses. He's inspected my roof, and it doesn't need a new roof.
1: That's weird.
0: But I've talked, yeah, and I've talked to three different insurance companies, and I keep getting the same reaction.
1: Well, a standard asphalt shingle roof east of the Mississippi does not have a 25-year life. I've got a property yes. that we just put a roof on, and it was 15 years old, and it needed a roof. It didn't look bad, but it needed a roof. It was starting to show serious wear, and, you know, the first storm that came along, we were going to have a leak. And so the asphalt shingle roofs generally don't have a 25-year life.
0: Okay.
1: But and that's what they're going on. Now, is that what you've got, is a standard asphalt shingle roof, standard shingles?
0: Yes, sir.
1: Okay. And but
0: and
1: it's
0: like
1: not
0: I
1: it's,
0: said,
1: it's not leaking, but doesn't it show wear?
0: Yeah. He walked all along the roof of it, and he said, you do not need a new roof. There's no leaks. There's no wear. It's fine.
1: Okay. I don't know. I don't know. That's unusual.
0: Yes.
1: Based on my experience with roofs, and I own a bunch of property, but I'm not saying it's not so. It's just unusual. So that's what you're facing.
0: Okay. Yeah.
1: I think it's fair to say that sometime in the next 5 years, you're probably going to need a roof. Is that fair?
0: Probably. I've always been told you should get them replaced every 20 years, but honestly, I don't really have an extra $20,000 at the moment to get it done. You know what I mean?
1: That's fair. That's fair.
0: Okay. Yes. Yes.
1: Yeah, I think most insurance companies are going to look and require certain things, because what's going to happen is there's going to be a hailstorm, and they're going to be responsible for replacing the roof that the hail damaged. And they don't think your roof will withstand that, and that's why they're throwing this at
2: It's
1: you.
2: Not always about the condition. It's just the age of it that just adds risk for them. And so they're going, hey, we're not taking on this risk at this age.
1: They don't rewrite policies, but if you could get them to just not cover the roof at all, then they probably would take the policy. They don't do that, but that's why they're doing
0: right.
1: it, is because they're worried about themselves.
2: But if you want to try to fight it, I would get an independent inspection, because I don't think my brother said is going to cut it, and you can have them write up the condition and see if you can and fight that. But I don't know that you're going to have much of a dog in the fight at this point.
1: Yeah, I mean, I know we've got a brand new home that we just finished about 18 months ago, and when the insurance company came out, you know, they actually had two requirements they wanted us to do on a brand new home before they covered it.
2: Wow.
1: And one of them I had never done before was a water pressure sensor, a water flow sensor. And so if like water's running and you're not home, like its pipes are busted, it's got an automatic shutoff on it and an app on my phone that lets me know that they shut my water off, which is kind of nice if you're traveling. You don't have to worry about your water, everything being ruined in the whole house or something.
2: And it limits
1: the
2: risk.
1: But I've never had one on a house, and I'm 66 years old. But they made us put one on to cover it, and I'm like, oh, you people. Oh, well, put it on there. I probably need it anyway. And I put it on, and I'm kind of glad I did, because feel a little
2: gives you peace of mind.
1: We just took a trip and we were gone a couple weeks, and when we get back, while we're gone, we're not worried about the house being trashed, you know. So it's kind of a neat thing. But yeah, they do have requirements in order, because they're responsible if a pipe bursts and screws up, you know, $1 million worth of flooring or something, right?
2: You let that run for 6 hours,
1: yeah, that's
2: floods
1: it.
2: Everything.
1: Same thing as with a roof. They're responsible, and that's why they're doing that, Sue. So yeah, it's aggravating, though. It's like, it's my freaking roof. Who cares, you know? So, yeah. Oh, man. All right. Looks like Matt's turn in Philadelphia. Hey, Matt, what's up in your world?
3: Hey, guys. Thanks for having me on the call. Just real quick question for you. I'm 49 years old. I'm debt-free besides my house. And I found my dream car, my childhood dream car from when I was a kid. And I'm curious to know if you think I'm in the spot where I should splurge and purchase the car.
1: Was it Hot Wheels?
3: It's a
1: Knight
3: Rider
1: when you were a
3: replica.
1: Kid?
3: When I was a kid, a Knight Rider replica.
1: Oh, man. Is it like
3: the
1: kit car or the real one? Well, they all kit cars, because there was no such thing. Right, that's right. Kit was the car, yeah.
3: Yep, it's identical, studio accurate replica.
2: Wow. How much is it?
3: $52,000.
2: What's your household income?
3: My base salary is $120 plus bonus, but I don't count the bonus because you never know if you're going to get it, so $120.
1: Oh, you get it. What do you count? What's your bonus?
3: 25%.
1: Okay. All right. And are you married?
3: I'm not. I'm single. I have a long-time girlfriend, but we're not.

0: and found my financial path. And now here we are 7 years later, I found this other car, but because I worked so hard to build the savings, it pains me to even spend any of it, let alone that amount.
1: Yeah.
0: But it's my dream car from when I was a kid, so I'm just so torn.
1: It's an unusual collectible because it's got a very, it's a unique product because it's like, I've got a buddy that collects cars, and he's got one of the cars from Days of Thunder, the Tom Cruise movie. Remember that? And he's got one. It's a Hollywood car, which is what you're talking about. Only he's got one of the actual ones they used in the movie, but yours is a replica. So the resale market from a collectible standpoint would be very small.
0: Yeah.
1: So that's going to be a problem in terms of the valuation of it in the future.
2: What are you going to do with it if you get it?
0: Drool over it.
2: Would it just sit in the garage? Would it just be like mint condition in the garage? Or are you going to drive it around on Sunday?
1: You drive it on Saturday. I mean, it's what you do with a collectible. It's an antique like type thing.
2: And what other vehicles do you have? You got any other toys?
0: I have a 99 Trans Am. It's a toy. It's also in the garage.
1: If you called and said, I want to go on a cruise and I'm going to spend $50,000, I'd probably tell you to do that. So I can't tell you to not do this. I'm overanalyzing it because of the car.
0: Yeah.
1: I thought you can afford it. The only disturbing number is it's a high percentage of your $110,000 liquidity.
0: Yeah.
1: But it's not going to cause you to go bankrupt. It's not going to cause you to be, your face is not going to show up in the stupid column or something like that. Nothing like that. I'm a car guy, and so I'm just kind of questioning the actual car itself, and I shouldn't be doing that. You can afford $52,000 worth of wasted money. You've earned it.
2: Enjoy the car. It does look pretty sweet. Just found a photo.

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3: Lynette is in Portland, Oregon. Hi, Lynette. How are you?
4: Hi. Good. Thanks for taking my call today.
3: Sure.
4: What's up? I have a question about my aging parents. They have been in great health up until this year, and then they had a couple of health changes. And so I'm wondering, at what point should we, as their kids, be kind of stepping in to help them and intervening? Or, you know, just kind of keep acknowledging that they are adults and they get to keep making their own decisions. So the health changes that happened this year are that within about a three-month time span, my mom was diagnosed with brain cancer, and then my dad, who was kind of worked, you know, suspicious that he had some dementia brewing, got diagnosed officially with Alzheimer's.
3: You're a little bit muffled. So, can you speak directly into your phone, please?
4: Yeah. Oh, shoot. Can you hear me okay now?
3: Yes, that's fine. Thank you.
4: Okay. So I don't know if you were able to hear everything.
3: We heard it all, but it was just a little muffled. You're fine.
4: Okay.
3: Go ahead.
4: Okay.
3: So you got brain cancer and you got early onset signs. And how old are they?
4: Well, he had an official diagnosis as well. They're 77, and he's turning 78 soon. Mm-hmm. And otherwise have been in great health. He's been the one who's been actively involved in their investments, and he is currently, trading. He's got single stocks. If you took a snapshot into their financial picture now, they're actually okay. And so I'm not sure if I need the perspective of, you know what, just some reassurance, like they're going to be okay, or you know, I look at the picture like, oh, this is a high-risk situation, and is this a train wreck that we can prevent from happening down the road? My mom's been the one who's the day-to-day financial person, you know, taking care of the bills. I've stepped in and added my name to their account so that I could help with that just to take that off her plate. Currently, thank goodness, she's in remission, but it's a very aggressive form that has a high chance of coming back. Thanks. So
3: what is it? How can we best help you?
4: Yeah, so I guess how to tackle a situation where my dad is so resistant to letting go of anything. And so I don't know if, you know, I tried, you know, like bringing them into their tax advisor for assistance, or, hey, could we meet up with another financial advisor? And he's completely resistant. And so do we just kind of step back and let that happen until he's cognitively declined to the point of intervention? My mom doesn't, you know, they have a living trust set up. She doesn't really want to, make my dad any more angry in the situation. And so she's worried for them, but she's not really intervening herself. So I guess what's the role is their adult kids?
3: Well, I mean, the law says there's nothing you can do. They're adults and they're allowed to do what they want to do. So at the end of the day, until the court, the medical profession provides evidence to the court that the person is financially or is mentally incompetent, at which point a guardian ad litem would be appointed against their will, until then, people are allowed to do dumb things. And some of us are better at it than others doing dumb things, but it's sad, but sometimes

0: This is what you run into. So there's no one that you can think of that has influence with your dad that could sit down and say, you know, the best thing for you is for someone to walk with you to make sure you get to do what you want to do. But as long as you're freezing everybody out, you're pretty much ensuring a disaster. I mean, some, like his pastor, his best friend, his brother, his wife.
1: Yeah, I know. He's even held his concerns about dementia so close because he's, I think, very self-conscious or embarrassed about that.
0: Sure.
1: And even with their finances, you know, we kids had no idea where they were financially up until a year ago. And so...
0: Well, they have turned loose of some things then.
2: Yeah, how much do you know, and how did you figure that out?
1: Yeah, now we have a pretty good sense, because what happened with my mom's diagnosis is everything had to come to light really fast. And so we have a good idea of their numbers, so we know what's an investment. We know what they're getting for pension and social. We know what they have in savings. Their house is up for sale and should be closing this week, so we know how much is coming from that.
0: Where are they going?
1: So we have a pretty good... They're in a senior living place, and they're not happy about that, but it's what we're making the best decisions that we could at the time.
0: You guys have had a lot of influence. Somebody's had a lot of influence. Your dad's not sitting over there in total denial. He's just stiff-arming you on a couple of issues.
1: Right.
0: I mean, you sold his house, and there's been full disclosure, so he's opening up a lot, but not all the way.
1: Yeah.
0: So is there a health care power of attorney?
1: We do have durable power of attorneys for, like, the spouses. You know, my mom and dad both have it for each other, and then two of us sisters have durable power of attorney. They do have health advocates. They've done the best that they can, setting things in order.
0: Yeah.
1: They have living
0: will. Well, when he's unable to function at 100%, the durable power of attorney gives you the ability to take over.
1: Yeah, and even the neurology clinic also was giving kind of a clarification on what his diagnosis is and, you know, the recommendation for financial decisions being passed on. So we're kind of getting things in order.
0: Here's the thing. It's going too fast for him and not fast enough for you, but it is moving.
1: Yeah. Okay.
2: You're not in the dark.
1: Right.
0: Yeah. And I can...
1: Okay.
0: Only imagine how much fear is involved if you're in his shoes.
1: I know. And
0: this is a very capable man he's a very capable person, and it's the first time in his life he's ever had to face not being capable.
1: Yes, exactly. Exactly. So they don't have, like, a financial planner or fiduciary, but they do have a tax advisor. And he said, you know what, don't even call their, they have an account with Charles Schwab, don't even call them, because it's going to flag him as having dementia. Do you know much about that as far as ramifications of freezing accounts? Because he's so active in there, and it just seems like, that's like a little...
0: Well, if you've got durable power of attorney, the account is not frozen. It's just flagged for his usage.
1: Yeah, and are there negative ramifications that can come with that?
0: No. The person that's got durable power of attorney can do whatever they want. They can close the freaking account. Move the money if they want. But they're going to have to, you're going to have to, at that point, have dealt emotionally, relationally with dad that you're... That sounds like that's a pretty high hill to climb at this point. Now, I think you just, you guys, this has been it sounds like it's a 12-month journey. Is that about right?
1: We've been in this about 7.
0: Okay. Yeah. And I think you've made more progress than it feels like, because you've not gotten all the way. But you've gone a lot further than a lot of people we talk to. A lot of people we talk to, it's been 7 months and nothing has happened except dad gave all the money to some catfish scam, you know? That's the stuff we get called on. And so
2: they have no clue if there's a will or if there's a trust. Yeah. You've named all of them.
0: You've got everything in order. It's just a matter of when you're going to step hard enough on him to take over. And I'm going to do that as gently as I possibly can, just as an act of love.
1: Yeah.
2: Some of this might just be.

0: We cross that bridge when we get there.
1: Yeah.
0: As much as you want to get ahead of it and plan for it, some of the stuff.
2: How much money screw up if he really screwed up? How much has he got access to that he's screwing around with?
3: Yeah, well, they have right now about 1.5 that's in.
2: But he doesn't have access to all that with his screwing around day trading stuff.
3: He does.
2: Okay. I'm going to limit that access, yeah. Because I don't want him, because you can get in the real, he could lose that in 24 hours screwing around with day trading. So, yeah, I'm going to limit that access. But I mean, if he wants to screw up with 100 grand or something and you got 1.5, I'll let him do that just because to let him be himself.
0: Give him a sandbox to play in.
2: Yeah.

0: If you want to win with money in 2026, you can't keep living normal. Normal's broke. You need a plan. Get a personalized plan and start living like no one else by downloading our Every Dollar app today. Hey guys, Dave Ramsey here. You've heard me talking in your ear for years on your drive to work, around the house, wherever you listen, but there's something different about actually getting together. So we created the Live Like No One Else Cruise. For 7 days, the Ramsey personalities and I are taking over an entire ship with 2,500 Ramsey people like you in the Western Caribbean. And we're not just showing up and doing speeches. We're on board vacationing with you all week. 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You've listened to us talk about living like no one else for years. Well, this is one place where we're actually going to get to do it together. And what makes this thing so much fun for me, it's one heck of a week. We set sail March 14th through the 21st, 2027. 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
2: From ABC News, I'm Dave Packer. For the first time since her botched execution nearly a week ago in Tennessee, attorneys for convicted murderer Krista Pike say she's awake and speaking. ABC's Faith Abube reports.
3: Her lawyer saying in part in a statement that against all odds, Krista Pike is conscious, speaking, and continues to receive critical medical care. Despite the severe damage she endured to her arms, she's still handcuffed and shackled to the bed. Adding they are grateful to the first responders and medical team who, quote, treated Krista like a human and provided exceptional care to her.
2: An outside law firm has been named in the Cornell University rape investigation. More from ABC's Peter Haralambos.
4: This investigation is going to be spearheaded by former Deputy Attorney General under the Obama administration, Sally Yates, through her law firm, King and Spalding. According to a statement, the Board of Trustees now has a special committee leading this, that this investigation is going to cover not only this 2024 incident and the school's response to it, but Cornell's broader policies when it comes to reports of sexual violence on campus and how they proceed with Title IX investigations.
2: Authorities in California are calling it a house of horrors where nearly two dozen children were living in a home. At least 14 of them allegedly abused. All 21 children were taken from the home and the parents have been charged with child abuse and neglect. L.A. County D.A. Nathan Hochman says the children born via surrogacy were subjected to staying in rooms called learning centers all day where nannies would be instructed to beat them.
5: And what was going on has been alleged in the complaint of that discipline is nothing short of absolute physical abuse, beatings, and punishment on a daily basis.
2: In the Middle East, forces of the Saudi-led coalition fighting in Yemen have recaptured several key areas around the strategic Bab el-Mandab Strait. 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
3: A Washington state man has been arrested in connection to a deadly school shooting earlier this year in Canada. Investigators say James Cody Bryant assisted in the February shooting that killed six at a British Columbia secondary school. FBI Special Agent in Charge W. Mike Harrington said Bryant helped even after he knew the murders had occurred.
4: Even after the shooter had already tragically killed two family members, Bryant assisted the shooter in successfully traveling to a second location to take even more lives.
3: The Warner Brothers Skydance merger is official, but ABC News legal contributor Kim Whaley says the deal could still face legal issues.
5: We've got a series of statutes dating back to the 19th century that basically represent the idea that competition is good for consumers. If you've got a bunch of hamburger restaurants on the street, the price will go down. You'll have more options. Here we've got CNN on the one hand and CBS News on the other now becoming one newer news organization. We have Paramount and Warner Brothers, two different movie companies becoming one big company.
3: And a North Carolina man has been sentenced to 18 months behind bars for orchestrating a music streaming fraud. Federal prosecutors say Michael Smith put hundreds of thousands of AI-generated songs on streaming services and set up thousands of bot accounts to listen to them, generating more than $8 million in royalties from streaming platforms. Dave Packer, ABC News.
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and the gateway to the West. Good morning, good evening, wherever you may be across the nation, around the world. I'm George Norrie, and this is Coast to Coast AM. Later tonight, Shades of the Afterlife. Here's what's happening. The unexplained death of a researcher at a Russian anti-plague institute has one former senior U.S. arms official warning it could be far worse than the bacteria that caused the Black Death. Marshall Billingsley, who served as President Donald Trump's special presidential envoy for arms control, said a top Soviet bioweapons defector told him decades ago about secret work on an antibiotic-resistant plague at the same facility where this recent plague-related death occurred. Very strange story. We'll keep our eyes on that. Meanwhile, President Donald Trump said he expects the Iran war

0: and shortly before or after the midterm elections in November. U.S. Central Command also said that its forces have redirected 130 ships since the start of its blockade of the Iranian ports. And Washington, D.C. has moved 12 American bombers from the RAF Fairford in the U.K. amid concerns about a potentially complex drone attack ordered by the Iranian Revolutionary Guard. Tom Danheiser with more on today's activities. Tommy?
1: Well, George, as the war continues with the redirected ships and the 12 bombers, the Treasury Department is continuing its campaign to economically cut off Iran, now telling financial institutions that any continued business with Tehran could trigger immediate sanctions. According to Al Jazeera, Saudi-led forces intercepted a ballistic missile launched by Houthi rebels targeting Saudi territory. Yemeni government forces backed by regional allies reported reclaiming the port city of Manka, though the Houthis denied losing territorial control. Meanwhile, Iran's Houthi allies in Yemen rejected on Tuesday assertions by Saudi-backed state forces to have retaken key positions along the Red Sea coast, with a spokesman insisting that rebel fighters had full control over all their gains on the ground. The Houthis claim to have killed or wounded 200 Saudi Arabian security forces with strikes on the kingdom's primary airport, a Saudi oil refinery, and other sites across the country. Saudi officials confirmed attacks on two airports, but said only three people sustained minor injuries in the strikes. And the price of Brent crude oil, the international standard, fell under $100 a barrel Tuesday, despite the fierce fighting as the Iran-backed Houthis battle to maintain control over much of Yemen's Red Sea coast and the Bab el-Mandeb Strait, a crucial checkpoint for global energy shipments. George?
0: Thank you, Tom. We'll see what happens tomorrow. The U.S. stock market has never been higher, even though a list of challenges chipping away at it keeps growing. The S&P 500 climbed to a record after topping its prior all-time high set in August. Despite worries about everything from war to high inflation to pressure from the bond market, the index at the heart of many 401k accounts has soared 23% since hitting a bottom in late March. Harry Dent Jr. is with us with his thoughts. Harry, why is the stock market so strong?
2: Because we're in a bubble, George. This is exactly what 1929 looked like. Early 2000, before the NASDAQ went down 78% in a couple years. And, of course, it was 89% in 29 to 32. But what happens is you get stocks going up and then...
0: I think we just lost Harry Dent.
2: The more a bubble goes up, the more stocks get overvalued, and then the bigger they crash. Booms always end, but bubbles end badly.
0: All right, my friend, let's hope the stock market stays strong. In a moment, Dr. Randy Shannon joins us from criticalhealthnews.com to give you some tips on keeping you around for a long time. 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

0: And welcome back to Coast, George Norrie with you, Dr. Randy Shannon with us. She's an author. Her book is called Tongue Tales, A Delightful Adventure into Animal Tongues. We'll talk about that later. Speaker, naturopathic doctor who believes that supplementation and natural remedies are essential when it comes to everyday health. She, along with Ben Fuchs and Dr. Drew Peterson, join us on the criticalhealthnews.com team. She also has her own website called thebodycan.com, which is linked up at coasttocoastam.com. 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We'll give you that in a few minutes. But for people who are just able to get information, but they can't write it down, 1-855-949-7234, 1-855-949-RADIO. 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Randy, welcome back, Doc. How are you?
1: Well, George, it's so great to be back with you. It just seems like 3 months or something went by. But, you know, I do a lot of radio, a lot of television, and I've done it for years now. And the thing that I love about coming on your show, George, is that it's different sitting down with you because you actually are curious about the conversations and you really listen to the guests that you have on the show. So I think that's why people have trusted you for so long. And I'm always happy to be on here with you and this audience. I love this audience.
0: Thank you, Randy. We care a lot about you, too, because you do a great job since coming aboard. How long now? About 6 months?
1: No, can you believe it's been 2 years?
0: No, it hasn't been 2 years.
1: This is year two. It is.
0: Already?
1: Yeah.
0: My gosh. Tell us about thebodycan.com.
1: Well, the body can is a statement. The body can heal itself if it's given the right raw material. And so thebodycan.com, got to be careful when you're typing it in because the systems will try to spell check that. That's where I explain everything that I do regarding face, tongue, and fingernail analysis. And you can see all of the latest things I do. I have the children's book, Tongue Tales, and we just published a new one, mainly for our clients, but it's out there for the world, called The Language of Spices, a fantastic book. Because spices, George, were actually all medicines long before they were flavors. So I put it all together, been working on it 5 years, and it's got a nice cheat sheet in there when you talk about what you're suffering from and the spice to go get. Because it's not just a cupboard of spices, it's actually a cupboard of medicine. It's pretty fantastic.
0: Did you happen to hear my lead story tonight about that Russian plague?
1: I did.
0: That's scary.
1: You know, it is scary. And, you know, I go to different platforms to see, like, really, what is the story? I listened to just a 5-minute clip with Alex Jones earlier today, and he said this could be the one, this could be it that takes us all out. I can't stress like that, and I don't think anybody should ever stress like that. This pneumonic plague is, you know, you would say it like bubonic, except it's pneumonic.
0: Like pneumonia, right?
1: Yep, exactly. And there is basically an antidote that I have, from what I understand, doxycycline, which is a tetracycline antibiotic, and it works by blocking bacteria from making proteins they need to grow and reproduce. So it's actually something, from my understanding, of course, not, I mean, there isn't anybody in this country that has experience with this except the scientists, but I think it's easily challenged by just having doxycycline.
0: I'm convinced that the plague of COVID popped up in that Wuhan lab back in 2019. I'm convinced of that. What do you think?
1: Yeah, I mean, I think it's been proven now that they were doing something at UNC Chapel Hill. And when it was basically banned in America, they took it to Wuhan and

0: Miraculously, someone's always spilling something, George, and that's kind of what they're saying about this new one. It comes at a time where we're going into election season. You know, California, Texas, Arizona, we have a new caravan coming up, over 600 people as of last week, ready to head into our country, all right before elections. So I just people need to take some de-stress, which we have. Okay, that's in our arsenal.
1: Right.
0: To keep the stress levels down. And, you know, just don't be drinking coffee. Don't drink the things that are stimulating you. And really try to stay. You know, when you're the healthiest, George, is when you stay off all the bad news. If you don't turn the TV on. Yeah. And listen to the lying media. Then you actually have good days and you produce more and you're more productive and you're happy in your relationships because you're not so worried. But I do say always prepare for that day of whatever that day may bring. But we just stressing and anxiety never solve the problems. Never.
1: I had a story earlier this week about creatine monohydrate, which is good for building muscle mass in people when they don't even exercise. Do you know much about that?
0: Yeah, it's something that I take every day, and that is a new product that the critical health team has, and it is fantastic. And here's the deal. That's something I've been buying from pretty much every vendor out there, okay? I always tell people to not buy on Amazon, no offense to Amazon, but most of their products from anybody, including Chinese makers, they all go into a bin and they can create a fake label and that's what's happening. Okay. And they're saying it's like 90 some percent of the products that are there now. I cannot confirm that. So, but the creatine itself increases the strength and power. I think that's what everybody knows it for, supporting the muscle growth and, preservation of the muscles, especially as people are aging. But it also is fantastic for performance and recovery when you are exercising. And it massively supports the brain energy, the cognitive function. It's great for sleep deprivation or the mental fatigue. It just kind of is, it's a good balancer. And it helps people to maintain that muscle mass. People lose that as they get older. They're not as active. And you could be sitting in a chair just squeezing those little hand grips. If you're taking your creatine, that's going to really preserve that muscle. So it's got a lot of benefits. It's been studied extensively. And I think the majority of people have always thought that it was just for men who were trying to get, you know, bigger, become bodybuilders. But it supports everyone, male and female. There's only two sexes. So it supports both in the cellular energy, the muscles, the strength and the brain, both. And if a woman's taking it, she is not going to turn into a, you know, everybody thinks you're going to look very
1: masculine,
0: bulky. Yeah. And that's not the case. Not at all. Not from that. And it's something I take every day. Trust me. Nobody's telling me or calling me a bodybuilder. So
1: do you take it as a powder or as a capsule?
0: I take the powder. And if you think about it, you know, if it's in a capsule, that's a powder in the capsule. It's just people are just swallowing it that way.
1: And how do you ingest it? Do you put it in water or what do you do with it?
0: I put it in water. Some people will put it into a smoothie, mixing some other things with it. But ours tastes so good. I think it's I don't have it in front of me, but I think it's like a cherry flavor. And so I just mix it in 8-10 ounces of water and drink it down.
1: I get so many emails, Randy. I get so many emails every day from people who are looking for ways to make their health improve. Out of 10 people, how many do you think have some kind of illness? I even had a guest on this week who has kidney issues.
0: Mm-hmm. Yep. And I think most of the kidney issues are reversible. I love kidneys. They're my favorite organ to work with. If I would say 9 out of 10 or 10 out of 10 have something. Because they'll come to me... George, they come to me and they say, I'm fine. I looked at my tongue. It's totally fine. I say, okay, send me a picture. And I look at that and I'll see cracks here or there or everywhere or spots or waviness or discolorations or completely misshaped. And by the way, we're giving a 10-minute free consultation. We're not looking at the tongue, but I've been doing that this whole month, a 10-minute free consult. Nobody even has to pay me for the 10.

0: minutes just to have a conversation with me. And they can tell the critical health team that they want to talk to Dr. Randy Shannon. They're getting a 10-minute free consult. Everybody, blow the phones up. Let's do it. To get everybody in the audience healthy.
1: We're going to take calls very soon with Dr. Randy Shannon and next hour as well. So you can start making calls. Gina's in the house tonight, and she'll put you on hold, getting you ready for that. Your book is called Tongue Tales, about animal tongues. Tell me about that.
0: Well, adults don't know what's on the tongue, so let's start getting the kids to take a look at their own tongue. You know, they're waving high, they count on their fingers, they, you know their nose and their eyes and their ears, but nobody ever talks about the tongue. And so I'm starting the kids out early to go look in the mirror, stick it out, and check it out. And the whole rest of the book is about animals and just crazy pictures with the animals and their tongues, you know, giraffes grabbing food, et cetera. And it's got a little story all the way through. And at the end, go look at your own tongue. And we start there. And I just submitted my manuscript on a book that I have been working on, George, for 10 years over to one of the biggest, I don't want to call them a publishing house, but there's a name for it. I believe that it is a New York Times bestseller level, and it is all for adults on the face, tongue, and fingernails, and how to basically from home self-diagnose what you have.
1: That's important. Now, what do you see when you look at your tongue?
0: Well, I mean, if you have anything, and everybody listening right now, look in the mirror. If you have anything other than a smooth as like the skin on your arm or like a baby's skin, and if you have cracks, crevices, spots, things that look like cuts, things that look like pits, and it's not smooth, and it's not like the pinkish color of your gums, you've got something going on. I'm not saying that to scare anybody, because I don't want anybody to, you know, freak out when they go look at the tongue. But I've seen the craziest things, and people are walking around thinking that's normal, but it's really damage, George, that's going on the inside of the body. It could be kidneys. It could be liver. It could be digestive system. It could be parasites. It could be candida overgrowth. You know, it can grow to biblical proportions in the body. It's crazy if people have crusty toenails, you know, just issues with skin, lines on the face. A lot of times everybody thinks, or people think, that those are signs of getting old. It's actually the majority of them are signs of something being broken down in the body, whether it's a lymphatic or a liver or the adrenals. I have a guy right now, end-stage kidney disease. I took a look at multiple areas, face, fingernails, tongue, and it was clear as day. And you know what, George? It would have been clear as day that he had issues 10 years ago.
1: Jeez. Now, can you be born with some kind of tongue issue?
0: You can, but if that's the case, mom was either doing something wrong, because what, you know, once a baby is conceived, everything at that point then is on mom. So mom has to have nutrients. And we take on a lot of people that are just, you know, wanting to get pregnant or are already pregnant, just to make sure that that baby is born healthy. So everything at that point is on the mother. I highly suggest mothers do not ever drink, of course, alcohol, but even caffeine, totally against that for the moms. And I firmly believe that every single mother should be on what we call a brain and heart pack. That's going to get her the essentials, the 60 minerals, 16 vitamins, the amino acids, and the essential fatty acids are all in that pack pretty much. And so I would not have a child today without that, because we have so much toxicity in so many other places. The air we're breathing, so many chemicals are dumped into the sky, the waters. You know, here in Miami, they're cleaning out all of the city pipes. Do you know how they do that, George?
1: How do they do that?
0: They dump massive amounts of chlorine in the water, and it's like a 30-day process. And so the water is atrocious right now.
1: Oh, my God.
0: But it's Right. And so everything either has

0: to be, you know, well, it just basically all has to go through filters, and even then boil it. It's bad.
1: Randy, my fingernails tend to grow awfully fast. What does that mean?
0: Well, that's good. You're probably getting all the nutrients that you need for the bones, joints, cartilage, ligament, tendon, or, you know, you're pretty close to it, or you're eating good foods. You could be eating or drinking bone broth, but typically for that to happen, you're getting a decent amount of vitamin D. You're getting calcium, phosphorus, mm-hmm. magnesium, zinc, copper.
1: Yes.
0: Some trace minerals, maybe some glucosamine, some boron, strontium. All of those things are involved when it comes to that. And diet. Diet matters as well.
1: We're going to come back in just a moment with Dr. Randy Shannon and take your calls.
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3: Here's a look at Lincoln's first forecast. Lows level off around 56. Overnight, under clear skies, southwesterly winds around 5 miles per hour. Lots of sunshine outside again. Wednesday, highs level off around 82. Wednesday night, 54. I'm weatherology meteorologist Paul Trombley on KFOR FM 101.5 and 1240 AM. Online at KFORnow.com. Currently, it's 67 degrees.
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0: And welcome back to Coast, George Norrie with you with Dr. Randy Shannon from criticalhealthnews.com. And again, the number to call for assistance, that's being to take down notes on what she says. Maybe you can't write, you're driving a truck, you're in your car, you're in bed. 1-855-949-7234, 1-855-949-RADIO. Dr. Shannon, if somebody is doing proper supplementation and has been doing it for years, how many years do you think they've extended their life by doing that?
1: Oh, my gosh. Well, you know, Dr. Wallach would always say an additional 30 years.
2: Wow.
1: I can tell you, yeah, it's wild. I've had people come to me, one in particular, a massage therapist in Texas, and she was very sick, and her whole job is working on people to make, you know, them feel better, work on their lymphatic systems, et cetera. And she looked like walking death when she came to me. It was really bad. And got her on the things that were perfect for her. I did a full analysis on her, looked at the face, fingernails, and tongue, and did a program with her. And she really unplugged. She called me about the third or fourth month, and she said, I am just always tired. And I said, well, here's the deal. When your body is getting these nutrients, it's really had to play like triage, you know, for many years before people get on nutrients in many cases. So it will rob Peter to pay Paul. People wonder, like, why is my hair gray, silver, or white? Why am I losing it? Because hair doesn't really matter to the brain, but your heart does. And so it will rob other areas. You know, bones matter, but if you're not giving the body the nutrients to make them strong, like the ones I listed off earlier, then, you know, people start to shrink in height, and they think it's normal, George, because of age.

0: take that many, or I don't want to one that does it all. Well, I mean, everybody wants that magic, but it doesn't exist like that. You know, nutrients, there's so many, 60 minerals, 16 vitamins, etc., that you have to have every single day. So if it was in one pill, it would be like the size of a salt block. And nobody's going to eat that, right? So, and once you start getting that nutrient in, back to this woman, for example, she hadn't seen family and friends. She unplugged from work for several months, and then she finally went to a family function, and everybody was blown away. She'd been on the nutrients just 5 or 6 months. And they said, my gosh, what are you doing? You look amazing. Because life came back into her face and in her eyes and in her motions. And when we don't have it, we become lethargic. We become dead looking. And it just, it only takes 6 months and you look amazing. And if you've been taking it for however long you said, 10 years or 15 years, you have added to your life, no doubt. God willing, he isn't taking you any other way. You know, my kids have said, George, that I would just, you know, be laying there dying of nothing because I take so many nutrients. But I like to stay young looking. I like to be vibrant. I like to have my health. I like to go, you know, work out hard and put that nutrient right back in as soon as I'm done working out.
1: All right, let's take some calls. They're lining up for you, and we'll take calls all of next hour's with Dr. Randy Shannon. We're going to Pearland, Texas. Randy is talking to Randy. Hello, Randy. Oh.
0: Okay.
2: Yes, how you doing?
1: Good.
2: I spoke to her once before. I've got some comments that I've done, hopefully for you and other doctors as well. I got a card in the mail from a political, the PAC committees. And so I sent one to President Trump. In there, I put in, I think the healthcare system in this country is upside down. The insurance company should not be telling doctors what they can or can't do and the different things of this nature. Because you people have the degrees, not the insurance companies.
1: That's right.
2: And I also commented about traditional Chinese medicine. And I put your name in the card as well.
0: Well, thank you.
2: Well,
0: I'm on their list
2: to,
0: now. Could be bad.
2: I'm trying to do some good here.
0: Thank
2: See,
0: you.
2: See, I've got a degree in alternative medicines with emphasis in soft tissue injuries. And my guess, my question to you is, how is that different than the Chinese medicine?
0: You mean the nutrients? What do you mean exactly?
2: No.
0: Specify?
2: I have had several clients that had soft tissue injury problems, and I worked with them. And I don't know how, because you said that you work with the tongue, face, and fingernails.
0: Mm-hmm.
2: How does that diagnose or show where the body is lacking, and what kind of procedures do you do to back up what you're doing with the nutrients in order to make the person better?
0: Okay. So the soft tissue injury, that's basically describing what tissue is physically injured. That would be like muscles, tendons, ligaments, the fascia. It can also be strains or sprains, tendon injuries. And then traditional Chinese medicine, they describe the injuries basically through a different framework. But I, for my clients, don't use their language when it comes to actually speaking to the client. So they might describe the trauma as blood stasis or swelling or disruption of the channels and meridians. And the thing is I find that nobody understands what that is, so I don't use that language. I have to talk to my clients in a language that they understand. So I still say bones, joints, cartilage, ligament, tendon. And so whether it's a Chinese language or traditional language, the remedies are pretty much always the same. We focus on

0: on getting the nutrient to the body. And if you're asking what I specifically see, I mean, sometimes people will say, I have arthritis. You know, I can't physically see arthritis. Now, I can see the bends in the fingers or the bend in the back, or, you know, just in conversation, I ask what their height is, and they always say things like, but I was 5'7", now I'm 5'4". So I'm listening to every single thing a client is telling me. Then I also am looking at those areas, the face, the fingernails, and the tongue. You know, fingernails that are going to be in very bad shape are going to be a sign. Talk to somebody. Well, George just said it. He said he has fast-growing fingernails. So that's a good sign. But if somebody has really disrupted nail beds, or discolorations, different things, you know, kidneys show one sign, liver shows another, internal bleeding shows another. So to really get down to the nitty gritty of that, take the master class. It's fantastic. It's taught directly by me. And that's where you know every single thing, every single ailment, every single nutrient that's needed to help to reverse those issues. It's pretty fantastic. 5 minutes seems, or 2 hours seems like 5 minutes.
1: How far ahead is Chinese medicine from ours, Randy, if at all?
0: First of all, it's way older. So it's over 5,000 years, okay? So they saw things, and they saw it in multiple countries, multiple continents, where they never even spoke to each other, and they still had figured it all out. Again, with the guy that is end-stage kidney disease, he's at basically 16% function. I've had people as low as 3% come back to complete and full life. So am I hopeful for this guy? Absolutely. Has the system given up on him? Yeah, they told him to get on the donor list and, you know, want him to do the dialysis. He had already told them no to that. So it's either what we do or nothing.
1: We have texts and tweets for you, Randy. Tom, what do you have for?
2: This one's from John in New Mexico. Randy, he wants to know how a person can determine what the most important supplement for them is to take.
0: Well, the best thing is get a consultation, have a conversation. For me to just say one thing here, they only want one thing. The thing is, remember what I said, 60 minerals. How do I narrow that down to one? So I will narrow it down to a package, the brain and heart pack.
1: Take them all. One. Take them all,
0: yeah.
1: Right?
0: Yeah. How could I narrow 60 to one? I can't. I can't honestly do that. If they want me to say, oh, you need this or this, I can't, because it doesn't exist in just one thing. That is fantasy land.
1: Would you say, Randy, that the multiple vitamin is probably the single most important one if you were going to take just one?
0: One product, yes. The Beyond Tangy Tangerine. Do not buy it on Amazon. It is not corporate at all, so they don't know where it's coming from. You need to call in to get that one here. But that one is going to have, I don't know, could be like 200 ingredients in that. And that is going to give you the mother load of the minerals that are needed.
1: West of the Rockies, Tom is with us, the big island of Hawaii. Hello, Tom. You didn't get hit by any hurricanes, did you?
3: Very lucky, George. I live on the windward side, and it was mostly in the south portion of the big island down by Pahala and Na'alehu. They were really, really, they were devastated. Years of this. A beautiful community, coffee plantations, but it floods so much that they had rain where, and rivers were created that have never been there before. Old, old grandmothers, grandfathers had lived there in their 90s, and they've never seen rain like that and flooding like that. But I live in Laupahoehoe, so we've over our last, storm, and we just got the tail end of it. We got about 20 inches. And Laupahoehoe is an older area of the Big Island where we have a lot of lava tubes. So the ground is very porous. And I'm right near the ocean. I'm 700 feet above they call it the Poly, the cliff. So I'm 700 feet elevation, and it runs really pretty quickly off of that area. So we're blessed, and and I've called in before, and I really appreciate you, George, that you really care about our mind, body, and spirit. And thank you, doctor, for caring to come in this evening. Thank you so much. But I wanted to share with you, in 2024, Labor Day, I had two Lucanar infarctions, and they were ischemic strokes. And right after that, about a month later, I had a really bad case. I had serious sepsis shock, which nearly killed me, and it really affected my kidneys. And before my strokes, I'm really athletic. I do high intensity training. So it nearly killed me, and I'm 63 years old, and I want to bring my body back to where I was prior to the strokes and prior to the sepsis shock, which is horrible. It leaves your body devastated. So I'm asking about creatine for my brain. What would you have that would really help my brain heal better? Because I still have some symptoms, some light paralysis, dysphagia of my speech at times. If you could please point me in the right direction, I'd appreciate that.
0: Yep, you bet. Creatine is good. That's not necessarily the first thing I would go to for what happened to you, okay? For that to happen, that's usually a very deep stroke. And I don't know if you're still on there, but it's caused by loss of blood flow in the tiny penetrating arteries. And why would that happen? You have to ask yourself that. And so what we do with people with strokes, and that's usually very obvious for me to see well in advance. People might think that's crazy, but several years ago, we had a gentleman that came to us, to my office. And by the way, everything that I do is virtual. So when I say came to my office, it's literally over the phone. Okay. So people send me the pictures in their phones or from their phone or to my email. So nobody has to leave where they're
1: Technology's
0: at.
1: Technology is amazing, Randy, isn't it?
0: It is. It is. And so when he sent his pictures, I said, my goodness, okay, so I can see that, I can see when the blood, you know, if you ever heard a doctor say that you had sticky blood or that it's very thick, that's never a good thing. And they always go to the blood thinners. There's natural blood thinners and it's in the form of nutrients. That's where our worlds differentiate big time. They want to do it through prescriptions. I want to do it naturally.
1: I take a baby aspirin every day.
0: Okay. Yeah. And it's always up to the client. People will do different things. And so in the case of that gentleman, he had a strong blockage that I could see. And he did our program for 1 month. And sure enough, I do want to come back to this one. I hear we're going to a break.
1: We'll take a break, Randy. We'll come back and finish it up with him. Hold on, Tom. We'll be back with you in a moment.
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Here's a look at Lincoln's first forecast. Lows level off around 56. Overnight, under clear skies, southwesterly winds around 5 miles per hour. Lots of sunshine outside again Wednesday. Highs level off around 82. Wednesday night, 54. I'm weatherology meteorologist Paul Trombley on KFOR FM 101.5.

0: 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Right now, it's 66 degrees.
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2: 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After pushback, President Trump says he'll now pay for those pro-Trump ads that were funded with taxpayer money. 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
8: From ABC News, I'm Dave Packer. A disturbing case of alleged child abuse in Los Angeles County. A couple with at least 21 children accused of harsh punishments and beatings. A 2-month-old suffering a brain injury. L.A. County D.A. Nathan Hochman.
9: What the complaint alleges is what they set up at this house. And this house could only be described as a house of horrors for these young, incredibly young children that had been brought to this house through this surrogacy process.
8: All 21 children were taken from the home. After a botched execution in Tennessee, attorneys for Krista Pike, who was sentenced to death for torturing and killing a classmate in 1995, saying against all odds she's now conscious and speaking. With gas prices increasing, North Carolina lawmakers convening for a special session to consider suspending the state gas tax for 30 days. But the Democratic governor, Josh Stein, warns any relief package should not jeopardize the state's infrastructure needs.
10: We've got to rate repair our roads. We have to build new roads. We are a growing state. We cannot allow our infrastructure to crumble. So they need to hold the Department of Transportation and our road work harmless as they come up with this relief for people at the pump.
8: David Rush, a former high-ranking CIA officer, pleading guilty to wire fraud. Federal agents finding $40 million in gold bars being kept in his home. He's accused of bilking nearly $200 million from the federal government. In Wisconsin, a 23-year-old Milwaukee woman faces felony charges after prosecutors say she faked her way into a high school posing as a substitute teacher. Milwaukee County Circuit Court Commissioner Rosa Barales.
11: We send our kids to school expecting them to be safe and not exposed to harm. That didn't happen.
8: Prosecutors say once in the classroom, Amy Jones began swearing and directing insults and racial slurs at the students. You're listening to ABC News.
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8: We're hearing from the first ever Philadelphia parallel parking champion. The organizers say the competition raises funds for safer streets. 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

0: Zucca took the inaugural award over the weekend. Speaking today to ABC News, Zucca described what it takes to be a champ.
1: It's all about visualizing. It's all about spatial awareness, which as an artist, I think I have pretty good spatial awareness. And you got to get that first angle in just right. And then from there, it's all about timing.
0: The Gulf Coast is bracing for what's expected to become the first hurricane of the year to hit the U.S. mainland. ABC News Chief Meteorologist Ginger Z with the latest.
2: Keep an eye from Louisiana through coastal Mississippi, Alabama, and the Florida Panhandle really carefully. Friday night into Saturday looks like landfall of what will likely be our first hurricane of the season. There's a lot of fuel at the surface, above average temperatures in the Gulf because it's been undisturbed. There's a little bit fighting it at the top end in the atmosphere, but either way, I would anticipate more than a half foot of rain, surge, tornadoes, all the regular threats going into the weekend.
0: The NBA is testing new smart basketballs with Bluetooth sensors, which gather data for real-time officiating. The league said the information from the Wilson-developed balls will be for research only, not to make official calls during the game. The NBA said the technology went through a successful pilot program during the summer league. Dave Packer, ABC News.
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0: And welcome back, George Norrie with Dr. Randy Shannon. That toll-free number to call for assistance is an army of people backing her up right now. 1-855-949-7234, 1-855-949-RADIO. Randy, Tom in Hawaii, I'll let you finish up with him about his two strokes. Go ahead. Randy, are you there?
1: Yes, I was totally talking to you, George. Sorry.
0: There you go. There you go.
1: Shout out to Tom behind the scenes, too, because he plays the best music. Okay, when it comes to the stroke, I'll just kind of give you the short and dirty of it. You've got to clean out all the veins, capillaries, blood vessels, so that the blood is not getting clogged up. If you think about a varicose vein or sometimes the tiny capillaries you see broken in the facial skin, it's an easy way to see it. That blood is trying to push through there and something is in the path and it's blocking it. So the blood will push, and it can't get past whatever is in the way. And so the other side of that has become dried out and brittle and eventually it snaps. And that's, you know, a hemorrhoid is a sign of that. A varicose vein is a sign of that. And so when things are in the way, when people are having strokes, I always see ahead of time signs of that when I'm looking, especially, you know, if I see those broken capillaries or I see those varicose veins, I dig deeper and question. So you're asking, what should you get? Number one, what I would do is a brain and heart pack. And I would also take the niacin plus. Okay. It's time release. It's not like things that are out on the market that, block the flush. I believe you should go through the flush. That's how it works. So we have a plus. It's ours is a plus, meaning it has the right cofactors to go with it to make it work very well. And then I would also add the ultimate daily classic to that. And then, you know, I would have to talk to you about details or the call team can talk about details. They are not doctors. I am a naturopathic doctor. So if you have specific questions, I am giving 10-minute free consultations to anybody that is listening. So you just tell the call team that and they should pass you to me. They'll get your name and number and all your information and then we'll get it squared away.
0: Okay. Good luck, Tom. Next up, Thomas in La Jolla, California. Hi, Tom.
2: Hi, George. I thank you and Gina Salvate for accepting my call. Dr. Randy Shannon, it's always a pleasure to hear your interviews.
1: Thank you.
2: I wanted to expand,

0: Tom in Hawaii spoke about creatine, and George Norrie also spoke about it yesterday in a news segment. And I did a little research on creatine, and apparently it helps nourish the muscles and nervous system and brain. And I was wondering if you could expand on creatine and the usage of that. I'm on the longevity program, and my nails, hand nails and toenails, grow super fast, and my hair grows super fast. But
1: it's a sign of it
0: anyway,
1: working.
0: If you could expand on creatine, I would appreciate it.
1: Well, first of all, creatine is not a steroid. A lot of times people will confuse that. It is not a steroid, okay? And research does show that supplementing with creatine can improve, you mentioned the brain, certain aspects of the memory and cognition. And it has shown in studies potentially greater effects when you are actually sleeping or you're sleep deprived. I should say it like that. And that's in older adults. So if you're one of those people that's getting up or you're tossing and turning, this isn't the everything, but this would definitely be something I would add to the program for sure.
2: Is it like melatonin when it comes to sleep?
1: It definitely has a little bit of that effect. And I don't love taking melatonin because the studies show when you take a lot of melatonin, you actually make your body become lazy. We make it naturally, but if you're saying, hey, go on the welfare program, you don't have to, I'll just give it to you, then your body will sit back and relax. And you don't want to do that. The welfare program is meant to get on and get off. It's not meant to stay.
2: All right, sounds good. Next up, let's go to Dennis in Omaha, Nebraska. Welcome to the show, Denny.
3: Yeah, thank you. Say, a friend of ours has Graves' disease, and that's not the scientific name, but most people refer to it as Graves' disease. I do not, from what I understand, there's many kinds of symptoms with that. What advice do you have for supplements?
1: Okay, so Graves, it falls under what they call an autoimmune condition. So it causes basically an overactive thyroid. Have they said that?
3: Yes.
1: They did say that. And then they also can have signs of a rapid heartbeat. They can have anxiety, tremors, really intolerant to heat, sweating. First off, I would make sure, and there's other things too, and we've seen it in various talk show hosts that are on television. There's a woman I can think of just had super bulgy, very prominent eyes. They get dryness, they get pressures. Double vision, even swelling around the eyes. Now, traditional medicine will say that there's no remedy, but you just said the key words. They were just diagnosed. Okay, so they didn't have those signs probably when they were born. Otherwise, you know, it would have been something, a break as they were growing. In my opinion, they're just deficient. Okay, or maybe malnourished or a combination of both. And when I say malnourished, they can be eating all the food. You can swim in a pool of food. But if none of it can absorb, then you are malnourished. You're not getting it in. So no wheat, barley, rye, oatmeal, or buckwheat. Those are the main culprits to keeping absorption from happening. And to understand it, when you eat those things, they go down through the digestive system like razor blades. And by the time they make it to the small intestine, they just absolutely tear that up. And we lose our absorbers. So you have to eliminate those. And some people say, oh, I can't. Well, or I've been eating bread all my life. That's all right. You'll hit a brick wall soon. And you might think you're not hitting the brick wall, but all these ailments start to happen. And it's because even, you know, you could take all the vitamin C in the world. If you don't have the absorbers, it's going to just run right through you. So number one, I would start with the brain and heart pack. They need to get out and get sunshine so that they can get

0: that natural vitamin D. If they don't have the ability to do that, then you got to supplement with it. They're not all the same. Call the call team to get the right one. They got to have a good enough, a good amount of protein and calories, because if they get hypothyroidism, that can accelerate the muscle and the bone loss. They're a good candidate for having the creatine to kind of hold that in. And when it comes to Graves also, there's certain things that they want to avoid, like too much iodine or seaweed type supplements. So it's got to be in balance. And if they're smokers, they need to stop doing that, because that substantially increases the risk.
1: Randy, what can you tell us about L-theanine?
0: L-theanine, it is, I believe, falls into the amino acid category. And you're saying L-theanine.
1: Mm-hmm.
0: Yep, amino acid. It can be found in the tea leaves, especially green tea. But we also have it in, I believe it is in the Beyond Tangy Tangerine, because we do have an amino acid complex in there. And I take an extra dosing of the amino acids in our product called HGH Youth Complex. A little secret, I take it every night before bed. And I personally take 7 to 8 capsules of that every night before bed.
1: Seven to eight capsules?
0: Yes, on an empty stomach, as a matter of fact. I need to throw that in there as well. That's how I do it. It's very commonly used for calming, but not a strong sedation, and it's amino acids. So it's good for stress relief, anxiety relief, better, like I said, sleep quality. It's also great for attention and focus.
1: It's amazing what these things do, huh?
0: Oh, my gosh. And, you know, as a kid, we would get, for some reason, a lot more of this, and plus our body created a lot of things that made something called brown fat. So we could play and play and play and play and never have any aches and pains, wake up the next day and go. But when we hit about 14, our body stops making that brown fat. And that's why we have to supplement with these types of things, so that if we want to play and play and play, George, still at 70, 80, 90, 100, it's not going to be achy and painy. We got to do these things.
1: Next up, James, Tempe, Arizona. Welcome to the show, James.
2: Hi.
1: Hi.
2: Thanks for taking my call. And so I wanted to know what the kind of supplements I could take to help with my vision.
0: Oh, we have some amazing, amazing supplements for vision. Dr. Wallach used to tell a story where there was an eye doctor in the crowd, and he was kind of heckling Dr. Wallach. And Dr. Wallach said you could reverse macular degeneration and all kinds of things, the floaters and pressures and dryness and all of that naturally. And we do it, not me personally, but the brain recognizes the nutrients and it does it to the body. So when we give that to people, they are blown away. Oh my gosh, I'm getting my vision back. Oh my gosh, my floaters are completely gone. Oh my gosh, the pressures are gone. And you'll want the Vision FX and the Occutive for that. And of course, it would go according to age, height, and weight. And I get very aggressive with my clients because they want their vision reversed. They want to go back to 20/20. And in Dr. Wallach's story, there was 27 legally blind people. The doctor said that he declared them, the heckler in the crowd, he was the eye doctor. He said there was no way they would ever get their vision back. And somewhere around 90 to 120 days, 25 of the 27 were back at a 20/20 vision. Now, it's not just those eye vitamins, but it's also brain and heart. You got to do things according to weight, and you definitely have to clean up the diet. You can't mess around with that. You got to have the absorbers.
1: And hope you don't have a detached retina or anything like that, right?
0: Yeah, but even those, you know, Dr. Wallach and I have had many conversations about that, and he said, take those and they will reattach. You don't have to have those eye glues put on. So I have not had one client that had a detached retina. I can't say that a lot of these come out of the woodwork for me, but I haven't had one that had the detached retina that didn't take the vitamins and it totally reattached. Now, some have gone and got the glue, but most of them just stuck with the nutrients and had great results.
1: A toll-free number to call for assistance, 1-855-949-7234. They'll be there now, they'll be there tomorrow, and they'll be there whenever you need them. Let's go to Aaron in Tempe, Arizona. Lots of Tempe, Arizona people. Hi, Aaron.
3: Hey, George. Thanks for getting me on tonight. I have a comment and a question for Dr. Randy. Our grandma is in her 80s, and she recently had a flare-up of sciatic nerve pain going down her leg. The cause of it was when she was at the doctor recently getting some x-rays. They were sitting down in a chair. Her legs were bent, so her lower half was facing straight, and then she had help to gently turn her upper part of her body, because she was just telling us about this. And then they turned her to the side, and she felt something pull in her back. And then later that night into the next day, for up to now, she's had such like a big sciatic flare up and can't get around that good. But I was wondering if there's anything available that I could get a hold of her for, or anything more natural that is available that we could do to help her with this.
0: Yes, for sure. Anything like that, anything in that category, anything that remotely feels like it's in that category, you want to go with two things is what I would do. One is the bone and joint package. And then we have something else that is really fantastic for pain. So everything in the bone and joint is going to be very helpful in healing. Okay. Because basically, you know, she might have tore something in the back that's now resulting. However, when we're having that pain, we're missing out on all of the things that we need for bone, joint, cartilage, ligament, tendon. Natural sunshine, number one, try to get her out in that. If not, she must supplement. Again, they're not all the same. You should get it from the call team, in my opinion. But she also needs phosphorus, magnesium, zinc, copper, MSM, trace minerals, glucosamine, boron, strontium. She will get all of that in the bone and joint pack. But then I would also add, for the pain, there's incredible studies, new research. It's like flying out right now. And we have something else called Permeric. And anybody who's in pain, which is probably 75% of this audience, if I had to guess, Permeric, you got to call the call team to get it. Permeric. That, in studies, is literally, I think it's if you get somewhere around 500 milligrams, which is going to be the equivalent of, let's say, a quarter to a half a teaspoon of turmeric, that is reducing 95% of pain. Now, back to her sciatic, she still needs those nutrients. You can't just go to kill pain and inflammation. You really got to nutrify. And so that's why I'm stating that one.
1: Quick text and tweet. Tom, what do you have for Dr. Randy?
4: Hey, Randy, Corey in Fort Lauderdale would like to know how close they are getting to rebuilding cartilage.
0: We're doing it already. Bone and joint pack. Been doing it for years. Verifiable on x-ray at about 6 months.
1: Simple as that, Randy?
0: Mm-hmm. It really is. We've been doing this for a long, long time. I had a client who was diagnosed by her medical doctor with 7 compression fractures. She was walking, hunched over, couldn't pick up packages, hadn't washed her hair in 30 days. In 30 days with me, once she came to me, got a full analysis, we looked at everything, we put her on a whole program. We didn't just stick with just one thing, but she had a lot of issues, so we dealt with every issue. In 30 days, the people who were bringing her packages showed up on her front porch and said, and I kid, this is verbatim, "Wow, you are literally walking normal again." After 30 days, she was able to finally raise her arms up high enough to wash her own hair that she had not washed for 30 days. So we have other people that literally were told they needed knee replacement, and 6 months later, they had another x-ray at the same doctor, and he said, "You don't need it anymore." And so they compared x-rays. The cartilage was there at the 6-month x-ray.
1: Is that a miracle or?

0: What?
1: It's just, you know, God just made us to need nutrients. And if we don't get them, you know, even the heart, George, sits on a pile of cartilage. So think if you're weak in the kneecap or the hips or, you know, the shoulder area. If you don't have cartilage there and it's breaking down there, it's probably breaking down behind the heart also. You take a hit there, you're not going to fare well.
0: We're going to come back in a moment with Dr. Randy Shannon from criticalhealthnews.com and take final calls right here on Coast to Coast AM.
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1: Here's a look at Lincoln's first forecast. Lows level off around 56. Overnight, under clear skies, southwesterly winds around 5 miles per hour. Lots of sunshine outside again. Wednesday, highs level off around 82. Wednesday night, 54. I'm weatherology meteorologist Paul Trombley on KFOR FM 101.5 and 1240 AM. Online at KFORnow.com. Right now, it's 64 degrees.
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3: 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We're going to rifle through those. We're going to pick a few. 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
2: 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Right at the top of the homepage, it says Insider. 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

0: And welcome back. 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And people want a consultation with you, Randy. Can they get to you through your website?
1: Yep. All they have to do is just contact me on there. There's phone numbers on there and direct email at thebodycan.com.
0: All right. Let's go back to calls. And they're lining up. Ruth and Marilyn. Welcome to the show, Ruthie.
2: Oh, hi, George and Dr. Randy. Thank you for taking my call. And Dr. Randy, I've called in a couple of times about this before, about gaining weight. But basically, my question tonight is, what can I do to give me more of an appetite?
1: Oh, to get, so you, what do you weigh?

0: example, they had cancer and they wanted to gain weight, but they didn't have the appetite. They smoked that. They had no problem with it. They put the weight on that they needed to do. So on top of your meals, you got to have an additional shake. You're just drinking it. It's great. It's loaded with nutrients and it'll help to add some weight to you. And you definitely can't be running marathons or anything like that. And also just making sure that you're falling in line with the good and bad food list, getting rid of anything that's on the bad side so you're not sabotaging yourself.
1: What's available to drink that might gain you weight? Milkshakes?
0: Well, yeah, those are fine. The hospitals will do things like Ensure or Boost. I don't like those because it's basically just all sugar. And you really want to if you're going to try to put on weight, you want to put on healthy weight. And so that's why I go with the protein shakes. And we have several. We have TMR. It stands for total meal replacement. But in your particular case, you're adding it, not replacing.
1: 80 pounds is really thin when you're 5'2", isn't it?
0: Yeah, it's pretty little.
1: Mark in Kansas City, Kansas with us. Go ahead, Mark.
2: Hello, George and Dr. Randy. Thanks for taking the call.
0: You bet.
2: What I wanted to ask you about was, when I sleep and when I get up from sleeping, my feet can get really numb, and then they can start to hurt some, too. And I don't know what's going on or why that's happening, because I've never had that problem before.
0: Okay, have you tested your blood sugar levels at all?
2: Yeah, I get a lab every year with my exam, and so far there's not been a problem with that.
0: So nothing pre-diabetes, diabetes, because we always want to rule out any kind of peripheral neuropathy.
2: Yeah, well, neuropathy was something I was thinking about. I did have a neck injury and a surgery about 20 years ago, and I don't know if that has anything to do with it or not. And gabapentin, I've heard some bad things and good things about it, so that's another thing I'm kind of wondering about.
0: Yeah, I mean, it could, without really having a long conversation, it could be disc problems, could be spinal stenosis, could be sciatica, because that goes all the way down into the feet, and you'll feel numbness in the feet. It can be, you know, basically a temporary nerve compression since it's not happening all day long. And it usually resolves pretty quickly after you start walking. But that still also is a red flag to me that you're missing nutrients. And, you know, you got to have things in the body that can counter that. I would start with the bone and joint pack.
1: What do you think of GABA, Drew? Dr. Randy?
0: I'm not against it. I'm not opposed. Some people, you know, like he said, you know, people are on different sides of the aisle. It definitely helps to reduce excessive nerve signaling that's involved in sleep, stress, anxiety, muscle relaxation, those types of things. So, you know, it's got some B6 in it. It's got some magnesium, usually L-theanines in it, usually. Sometimes, you know, they'll mix them. So I'm not against it. It's not the worst thing.
1: And if you miss anything that Dr. Randy has said, just call this number, 1-855-949-7234. Next up, west of the Rockies, Tom, Tucson, Arizona. Welcome to the show. Hey, Tom.
3: Hi, George. You remember me? I'm the one with the doggies.
1: Yes, I do. How are you?
3: Oh, I'm doing great. It's good to talk to you again. Two issues. One is, what do you do for high cholesterol, and what do you do for high blood pressure? What does she recommend?
1: All right, go for it, doctor.
0: Okay, for one on the cholesterol, you want to make sure you're not eating any fried foods or foods cooked in any oils. We need cholesterol, so when people take the cholesterol-lowering drugs, I'm totally against it. That's the naturopath take on it. Get rid of the bad things, and that should regulate out. You want to eat eggs. You know, the reproductive area, well, let's just go with the body as a whole, is about 20% cholesterol. So if you take the drug to shut the cholesterol down, you're shutting off reproductive. You're going to probably get pretty dopey in the brain. And so I wouldn't do those things. So that's kind of the short on that. High blood pressure is definitely not hereditary, no matter what they tell you. Salt has nothing to do with high blood pressure. And coming from my naturopathic side,

0: I say the cause is mineral deficiencies with an emphasis on calcium, magnesium, omega-3, EFA deficiency in general. Could be chronic inflammation in the kidneys or every bit of what I just said all put together. And so we give the nutrients that, you know, will address that. So it would be a conversation. Definitely reach out at the website, thebodycan.com, so that we can have that 10-minute free consultation, and we'll try to get to the heart of it in that 10 minutes.
1: Let's go to final calls. Jeff in Union County, New Jersey. Welcome to the show. Hey, Jeff. Jeff, you with us? He's sleeping. You can hear him snoring in the background, Dr. Randy. How about that?
0: He got some sunshine today. Got up with the sun, going down with the sun. We probably made him wait a little too long.
1: He was on hold for about 32 minutes. He was in bed probably and just fell asleep.
0: Oh, poor guy. Well, he had a chance. He'll hear it on the replay, which I'm a coast-to-coast insider, George. I come back and listen.
1: Good for you. Let's go to Southern Ohio. Mark's with us. Hi, Mark.
2: Hey, George. The guy with the BA and a half in biology.
1: You're not asleep. You're wide awake.
2: Oh, yeah, George. Yeah. And, I thought Dr. Randy would like that. Yeah, they tried to, or I asked them for the half, Dr. Shannon, but they wouldn't give it to me.
0: You asked them for the what?
2: Yeah, I wanted a BA and a half.
0: Oh, gotcha.
2: Halfway to a master's, you know. Took about a year. Yeah, I took about a year of grad studying. I only needed about another year for a master's degree. But anyway, we'll have two questions for you, Dr. Shannon. About turmeric, getting back to turmeric. I read and heard it on another radio talk show some time ago. The turmeric is so good that it can also, or can, slow down the progression of Alzheimer's, you know, by attacking those amyloid plaques somehow. And also peanut butter. And regarding EDTA might alleviate it. We know, George, said some time ago he eats a lot of peanut butter. But the question is, we know that EDTA is a good chelating agent, and I wonder if EDTA would reduce that aflatoxin that's in peanut butter.
0: Damage would probably be already done, and I personally would not eat peanut butter or eat any peanuts unless you grew them yourself and you knew they were not sitting in that. EDTA, you're right, chelating agent, typically is binding certain metals. And when you're talking about peanuts, you're talking about mold. That's the main problem there. So could it work there? Yeah, maybe, but that wouldn't be one of my main reasons necessarily for going to that. And, you know, I will say Alzheimer's, herpes simplex 1, skin cancers, and parasites, we are having amazing, amazing turnarounds on those. So if anybody is suffering from any of those, they need to be reaching out. Herpes simplex 1, like literally right when they're starting to feel the tingle, there's a few steps that they need to do and nutrients, and they get rid of it before it becomes a full-blown breakout, and that is unheard of. And then the skin cancers are drying right up in most every single case we've had. The Alzheimer's, number one, that we have been dealing with fully at root cause and with great success. But there is also a clinic that is in Oregon that a new study came out that the Alzheimer's was reversed in almost 24 hours after they did a process up there. This process is, it's illegal in all of the world. And there is like two places that are doing studies where you can go. I don't know what it costs, or if maybe it's free. I don't know. But we will be happy to turn people on to that clinic so that if they have it, they do have to do nutrients. That's a part of the program. They got to get their systems and get rid of the sabotagers, good and bad food list, which anybody can get for free at my website, thebodycan.com. You just kind of scroll down. It's their place to get that. But amazing results on all of these things. Amazing results.
1: Let's go to Jake in Los Angeles. Go ahead, Jake.
3: Hi, thank you for taking my call.
1: Sure
3: I'll make
1: thing.
3: It really quick because I know you're up against the clock here, almost at the top of the hour. But so I have these two white spots below my eye, my left eye. And this is a two-part question. I'm wondering, when did you discover the magic of your supplements? How long have you been taking them? And if you're okay with sharing your chronological age versus how you feel biologically after taking them?
1: All right, go ahead, Randy.
0: I'd like to hear you too, George. What's your age versus what you're feeling?
1: I'm 110 and I feel 35.
0: I love it.
1: How about that?
0: I am 58. I'll be 59 in December. And I have to say that I have the energy, the same exact energy. I mean, I work out probably harder today than I did then. But again, I take all my nutrients. I don't put that up to, you know, risk. I called on my body to do that workout, so I have to replenish it. I have the energy of easy 2025. There's no doubt in my mind. And I give everybody a run for their money. Okay, so the white spots that you mentioned under the eyes, I can't see them, so I can only guess. There is several possibilities without actually seeing them. It can be some enlarged oil glands, okay? If they're tiny, firm, they could be, and white in color, they could be keratin cysts that are just basically trapped under the skin. They just basically clogged pores or whiteheads. It'd be something where I would really need to see it because there's like a number of things. I didn't even begin to hit them all. But yeah, there's several things it could be.
1: Dr. Drew, tell folks about how they can get a hold of you through thebodycan.com.
0: Well, it's Dr. Shannon, but George, my direct line is 844-275-1056. 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

0: Here's a look at Lincoln's first forecast. Lows level off around 56. Overnight, under clear skies, southwesterly winds around 5 miles per hour. Lots of sunshine outside again. Wednesday, highs level off around 82. Wednesday night, 54. I'm weatherology meteorologist Paul Trombley on KFOR FM 101.5 and 1240 AM. Online at KFORnow.com. Right now, it's 64 degrees.
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4: From ABC News, I'm Dave Packer. For the first time since her botched execution nearly a week ago in Tennessee, attorneys for convicted murderer Krista Pike say she's awake and speaking. ABC's Faith Abube reports.
5: Her lawyers saying in part in a statement that against all odds, Krista Pike is conscious, speaking, and continues to receive critical medical care. Despite the severe damage she endured to her arms, she's still handcuffed and shackled to the bed. Adding they are grateful to the first responders and medical team who, quote, treated Krista like a human and provided exceptional care to her.
4: An outside law firm has been named in the Cornell University rape investigation. More from ABC's Peter Haralambos.
6: This investigation is going to be spearheaded by former Deputy Attorney General under the Obama administration, Sally Yates, through her law firm, King and Spalding. According to a statement, the Board of Trustees now has a special committee leading this, that this investigation is going to cover not only this 2024 incident and the school's response to it, but Cornell's broader policies when it comes to reports of sexual violence on campus and how they proceed with Title IX investigations.
4: Authorities in California are calling it a house of horrors where nearly two dozen children were living in a home. At least 14 of them allegedly abused. All 21 children were taken from the home, and the parents have been charged with child abuse and neglect. L.A. County D.A. Nathan Hockman says the children born via surrogacy were subjected to staying in rooms called learning centers all day where nannies would be instructed to beat them.
7: And what was going on has been alleged in the complaint of that discipline is nothing short of absolute physical abuse, beatings, and punishment on a daily basis.
4: In the Middle East, forces of the Saudi-led coalition fighting in Yemen have recaptured several key areas around the strategic Bab el-Mandab Strait. You're listening to ABC News.
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4: A Washington state man has been arrested in connection to a deadly school shooting earlier this year in Canada. Investigators say James Cody Bryant assisted in the February shooting that killed six at a British Columbia secondary school. FBI Special Agent in Charge W. Mike Harrington said Bryant helped even after he knew the murders had occurred.
14: Even after the shooter had already tragically killed two family members, Bryant assisted the shooter in successfully traveling to a second location to take even more lives.
4: The Warner Brothers Skydance merger is official, but ABC News legal contributor Kim Whaley says the deal could still face legal issues.
15: Well, we've got a series of statutes dating back to the 19th century that basically represent

0: the idea that competition is good for consumers. If you've got a bunch of hamburger restaurants on the street, the price will go down. You'll have more options. Here we've got CNN on the one hand and CBS News on the other, now becoming one news organization. We have Paramount and Warner Brothers, two different movie companies, becoming one big company.
1: And a North Carolina man has been sentenced to 18 months behind bars for orchestrating a music streaming fraud. Federal prosecutors say Michael Smith put hundreds of thousands of AI-generated songs on streaming services and set up thousands of bot accounts to listen to them, generating more than $8 million in royalties from streaming platforms. Dave Packer, ABC News.
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5: 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After pushback, President Trump says he'll now pay for those pro-Trump ads that were funded with taxpayer money. 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

0: And welcome back, George Norrie, along with Sandra Champlain. A fear of dying led Sandra on a 15-year secret journey to find proof of the afterlife. The death of her father pushed her to share these discoveries, believing that they would help the grieving. Sandra is an author of the number one international best-selling book, We Don't Die, A Skeptic's Discovery of Life After Death. Sandra is also the host of Shades of the Afterlife podcast on the Coast to Coast AM Paranormal Podcast Network. And here she is on Coast to Coast. Hello, Ms. Champlain.
1: Hello, Mr. Norrie. I'm so happy to be back with you.
0: Thank you for joining us. How have you been?
1: I have been fantastic. Fall season is here in New England. The pumpkins are out. The leaves are starting to fall. But it's all good.
0: It's my favorite time of year. I love this quarter. It's just fantastic, isn't it?
1: Me too. Absolutely.
0: But by the way, your podcasting is marvelous. Thank you for what you do for us.
1: It's a labor of love, George. I love it myself because it gives me life and it helps me remember the big picture, really, that we don't die. We're eternal souls having a human experience and life is for a reason. I mean, it's tough, but everything we learn and experience here, I really think is education for the soul and serves a greater purpose.
0: Tell us about this fear of dying that you had.
1: Well, it was way back. It was the mid-90s. It was just a young thing. And One night I looked up at the stars and it was just like, who are we? What is our life for? And for whatever reason, it just came in as this fear of not knowing what's next. And I couldn't go to sleep at night without thinking of it. When I'd have quiet moments in my brain during the day, it would just creep in. And it just presented itself as fear. And it was awful. So the only thing I could do really to combat that is to try to find some answers. And so I was always a skeptic. You know, my subtitle of the book is A Skeptic's Discovery of Life After Death. Because the old me wouldn't be listening to Coast AM, the old me thought near-death experiences and the people seeing the lights before their eyes, you know, go to the light. That is all part of the brain shutting down. Of course, I had no evidence, but, you know, I'd laugh at, you know, people that were spiritual, believed in supernatural things. And so I think I'm I'm the best mouthpiece for this because I didn't believe. But I went on a journey really studying things from remote viewing to mediumship, dabbling in electronic voice phenomena, hypnosis, studying near-death experiences and reincarnation, all kinds of things really to feel for myself that we go on, that there's nothing to be afraid of. And even I had a bunch of psychic and mediumistic experiences. So, you know, I was settled in my mind that we go on, but I was a fraidy cat. I didn't want to tell anybody what I found out because I was such a loudmouth for the opposite side, you know, of not believing, of being a kind of a nasty skeptic. And then my poor dad was diagnosed with cancer and died 5 months later. And the whole process of that

0: happening, it really was present to me how painful grief is, and how sometimes families get destroyed with miscommunications. And you know, there's a very high rate of people that take their own life when they're grieving. And it just hit me, if I could have the guts to share what I know about the afterlife and the research I did into grief and what I thought life was for, I thought it would really help people. And one thing led to another. A publisher came into my path. You know how, you know, they say when the teacher is ready, when the student is ready, a teacher appears. Well, you know, everything just started falling into place, and it all lined up to write my book, We Don't Die, and share as much as I can. And then thanks to you and Tom and the Coast to Coast AM gang, we have Shades of the Afterlife now that's just completing its sixth year. I can't believe that's it. Amazing. There's 311 episodes out now, and you know, I'll keep on keeping on like that Energizer Bunny. You know, I won't stop.
1: Was it your father's passing, Sandra, that pulled you into this?
0: No, it really wasn't. I think that was part of it that made me want more. But it was the fear that pulled me in. And then selfishly, I thought, okay, I've had enough. You know, I'm good. But then when he passed, and even before he passed, you know, I wanted answers about grief, why it hurts so bad, why people act so crazy when a loved one is passing, why there's so many fights and things. And then even after he did pass, as much as I believed in the afterlife, you know, I wanted proof. So, I mean, I went to a spirit artist who was a medium who not only gave me really specific evidence of Dad still being around, but she drew a picture of him like he looked when he was in his 20s, and he died mid-70s and was looking really, really bad when he passed. And she says, we get to pick our best age, you know, and our best memories when we're on the other side. And so I just kept looking for more and more evidence. And then, you know, the tipping point occurred that it's like, I've got to share this with people, because we've all experienced grief, and I don't think there's any worse emotional pain.
1: Well, you had this fear of dying, which means that you must have believed that there was something on the other side.
0: I think I did. I was taught to believe. I grew up going to every year of Catholic school. And as much as the stories of faith and heaven were out there, just having a faith didn't quench that fear. It's like, I need something tangible or audible or some experience to believe in. So my first experience that really shifted the needle for me is when I took a medium class. Now, most people just go to a medium, but I thought, I'll take a class on this and see how it works. And we were told that people from the other side, you know, we all have our imagination, but I think, George, we have like this blank canvas. And so we can certainly create, you know, if I asked you to picture a purple dinosaur, you could picture that. Your listeners could picture that. But it's on that same blank canvas that the spirit folks work, and they can put pictures and memories, sounds, even tastes, and you know, all kinds of feelings and things there. So my very first experience was doing a medium reading. We were told that we weren't actually doing it. We were just following the steps. We were just going to do like a dress rehearsal, so to speak. And I was working with this woman that I didn't know, and the instruction was simply to create a safe, like luminescent bubble of light around us, and then pretend that there's somebody standing behind the person we were working with. So I closed my eyes, and so I pretended that her grandfather named Jan was standing behind her, that it was her mom's father, that he was a fisherman in Denmark, that he died of lung cancer, that he had a big gap between his front teeth, and he was, you know, puffing away on the cigarette and coughing. That's where I got the lung cancer. And that he never told his daughter, which is this lady's mom, that he loved her. And that was the message, because there's always a message. So I felt very proud of myself. You know, I made up this guy. I opened my eyes, and this lady's crying. Her grandfather's name was Jan. He was a fisherman in Denmark. Fit the description.
1: He had a gap between his teeth, right? Yeah.
0: Had the gap between his teeth. Everything was correct. And then she turned and did the same thing with me. and identified my grandfather. Now, the thing is one would think that I would go on to become the world's best medium, but I think those in spirit just gave me a little taste of what's possible, because being human, anytime, you know, we all got this analytical side. So anytime I tried to be a medium and tried to do it right, I got it wrong. But every time I was like, okay, it doesn't matter if I'm right or wrong. I'm probably going to be wrong. Let me just see what happens. Then all of a sudden the creative juices flow and the spirit world came in and could give images. So every so often I dabble in a medium class just for myself. But it's very real. And I think for people that are interested, you know, if you take a class in mediumship, you don't ever have to be a medium, but you get to understand how we connect and how loved ones work with our feelings. And you don't have to be a medium to talk to your loved ones. They are part of our lives, but it's always a good practice.
1: And I assume your initial fear of the afterlife was not based on the fact that what it was like on the other side, but you didn't want to end your physical life, did you?
0: No, you know, we all have that ego mind, don't we? You know, it's not our best friend when we wake up in the morning and we look in the mirror and we're a few pounds heavier, a few more gray hairs. And, you know, it's not our champion. So that little voice we all have, that's our skepticism. And skepticism is healthy, of course, but to a degree. But I think it's the ego that doesn't want to die. It doesn't want to think that it's never going to be again. So I think it was that ego mind of mine that just couldn't handle the what if Sandra is gone, right? Now, Sandra has only been here for 60 years now. And of course, how many billions of people have lived before me and how many will live after me? Why I'm so important, I don't know. But that's that ego mind that has all that fear.
1: You still doing some work with the Bigelow Institute?
0: Well, I'm not doing work, but this is what's interesting. So we're up to 311 episodes now of Shades of the Afterlife. And how do I get new information, right? Because people love hearing stories, but there's some really big ones that we all hear, like Dr. Eben Alexander and, mm-hmm. and people like that. But I want to tell the story of the little guy, the little gal, whose stories haven't been heard. And so, you know, I started thinking, okay, what haven't I talked about yet, right? Because there's a lot of different reasons to believe. And so most of the afterlife evidence out there fits into one of those categories, whether they're near-death experiences or deathbed visitations or the different kinds of signs or reincarnation, et cetera, and so forth. But it dawned on me that it was a few years back that Robert Bigelow created this afterlife essay contest. And he was giving, I think he gave out $1.8 million
1: wow.
0: for the best evidence of the afterlife. Now, he didn't want just stories. He wanted really big essays presented as if it was a court of law. His wife had passed, and, you know, we all want that evidence of the afterlife. He had the money to do it. And so there were, I think, 200 essays that were submitted, and they had the best of the best judges, and they picked 29 total that they feature on their website, which is bigelowinstitute.org, and they're fascinating. Now, these essays are like 50 to 100 pages each, George. I mean, they're really in depth, but I never sunk my teeth into what they're all about. And so I'm on the mission now to do an episode of Shades of the Afterlife for every Bigelow essay to make it user-friendly without all the big words and having, so people, if they want to read all the big essays, certainly they can, but just to make them really understandable. So great people like Dr. Jeffrey Mishlove and Dr. Pim Van Lommel and Dr. Julie Beischel, testing mediums. And I mean, there's so many of them, Dr. Dean Radin. So for me, I'm really getting inspired because there's stories that I've never heard of before. And then just being able to take these really big essays and just break them down into an hour on Shades of the Afterlife. You know, for me, it's changing my life, and I know it's going to make a difference with our listeners too. So that's what's really exciting me right now with the Bigelow Institute.
1: What has your belief system, Sandra, done with your thoughts on reincarnation?
0: Oh, wow. That's a big one, because reincarnation for me was something I always believed in, you know, because we believe in recycling, right? And then also, you know, you think of a child who doesn't live long. And if Earth is such a great place to get all these great things and they just live a couple of months, you know, that's not fair. They should be allowed to come back. So originally, I thought reincarnation was it, that we all just reincarnated. Well, the deeper I dug and the more interviews I did and the more books that I read, I still do believe in reincarnation, but I think it's a much bigger field than we know. Because like 100 years ago, George, the population of Earth was half of what it is right now. Right. And of course, if we go back even further, it's a lot less than that. So if there was only reincarnation, we'd have the same group of souls that just keep coming back and coming back. But no, we, you know, have so many people on planet Earth. Where did all these souls come from? So it is my theory, and this is my belief, and you know, there's some experts that believe it too, that we're actually part of a higher soul that remains in the afterlife. So if you pass, and you're going to see your loved ones there, but a part of them has made a trip back to Earth to explore and learn different things. And you know, I was thinking about this just before coming on the radio tonight. If you imagine a little clownfish swimming in the bottom of the ocean in his coral reef, and he's quite happy down there, but that's reality to him. That's his everything. Now you try to tell him that there's a place where you don't swim in water, and that there's outer space, and then there's a radio show called Coast to Coast AM, and how people communicate. You know, the brain, his little brain, or her little brain just can't get around it. I don't think being a human being, we are meant to understand how it all works. I really don't. And another thing, George, you know, because this ego mind wants to think we have it all figured out, right? And everything that happens on planet Earth, this is real, right? We got to see it to believe it. Well, we are an illusion down to our quantum level, right? Well, all we are is invisible vibrating energy, and we're living in this ever expanding universe. And a little tidbit that just popped up on my phone on Facebook said that in 1 hour, George, the Earth is spinning around, traveling around the sun, 66,000 miles per hour. So we're traveling that fast right now. And then here we are in the Milky Way galaxy. We're part of that. And there's an Andromeda galaxy. And we are hurling at 250,000 miles per hour towards colliding with this galaxy. Now, nobody needs to be afraid, because it's going to take 4 billion years for us to get there. But the reason I'm talking about this is that just because we're a human doesn't mean that the whole universe revolves around planet Earth and what we have here. So there's a much bigger picture than we even know. And when we can challenge that skeptical mind with the miracle that we're living in right now and the illusion of being alive, then we can start believing, yeah, this afterlife stuff is real. Do you want to talk about some of the great reincarnation stories?
1: Yeah, absolutely. And then I want to get into the soul.
0: Oh, okay, okay. Well, some of my favorite reincarnation stories, there was a young boy who had, I think it was 57 exact memories from a Hollywood extra from the 40s named Marty Martin. Now, he wasn't very well known. He wasn't written about in books, but this little boy knew very young precise things. He knew his wife's name, his sister's name, the car he drove, what his house looked like.
1: When there was no way the kid would find out.
0: No,
1: really.
0: Way. There's no way. He grows up. A lot of these kids come from little, are very religious backgrounds. And so this isn't stuff that would ever be spoken about, you know. And then we all know James Leininger's story, you know,
1: the pilot.
0: The little boy. Yeah, the little pilot. And then also one of our mutual friends, Susan Massino, her son, Jamie, at a very young age, he woke up and he was talking about the Titanic. And even as a little boy, he could draw a map of the floor plan of the Titanic. And when he drew the pictures of the four smokestacks, only three of them had smoke coming out. And the mom would ask, Jamie, why is only three that have the smokestack? And he always said, we built it because of this. And for how it would look. They built the four smokestacks, but he would say, Mama, the fourth one was a dummy stack. And sure enough, George, the exact picture that he drew with the one that didn't have any smoke, that was the dummy stack. You know, there's a little boy, I don't remember his name, but he grew up just playing golf, and he reincarnated of some great golfer. I mean, there's just, there's fantastic stories.
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1: Here's a look at Lincoln's first forecast. Lows level off around 56. Overnight, under clear skies, southwesterly winds around 5 miles per hour. Lots of sunshine outside again. Wednesday, highs level off around 82. Wednesday night, 54. I'm weatherology meteorologist Paul Trombley on KFOR FM 101.5 and 1240 AM. Online at KFORnow.com. Currently, it's 62 degrees.
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1: We'll take your calls next hour with Sandra Champlain as we talk about Shades of the Afterlife. Make sure you're part of the program, of course. One of our TV shows, it's called Strange Universe. Have you watched it yet? Tom, how can they?
2: Very, very simple. Lex has all the info right up there on the Coast to Coast AM website. Just go there. 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I think one of our first guests was Danion Brinkley. 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It's a lot of fun.
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4: Hi, I'm Tom.
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4: Okay, guess that's not your cup of tea. 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
3: 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It's a website for people looking for people like them. Stuff you like, remember?
4: Interesting. I'll give it a try.
3: Well, let's try this again.
4: Hi, I'm Tom.
6: 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So you really saw a UFO?
4: Well, yeah. 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

0: And welcome back, George Norrie, along with Sandra Champlain, host of The Shades of the Afterlife on the Paranormal Podcast Network, that Tom regularly tells you how you can listen to your shows. Let's go back to reincarnation, Sandra. I'll let you finish up that story.
1: Oh, absolutely, George. Dr. Ian Stevenson collected over 3,000 accounts of young children, and most of them are in the Far East. There's very few, really, that are in English-speaking areas. It does happen, but their culture really believes in reincarnation, so of course that's where most of the stories come from. But Dr. Jim Tucker at the University of Virginia continues the work. They're still continuing to gather stories, and I love it. There's not just kids that remember, but there are different mannerisms people or kids would bring back, even some birthmarks of, say, where somebody was stabbed, you know, that shows up. So there's a whole world to reincarnation. One of the stories I remember is there was actually an American boy who was really intrigued by Italy as a very, very young boy and wanted to go to this little town. I don't remember what the name of the town, but he knew the town and eventually bugged the parents enough that they took a trip over there to Italy. And they found the town. Not only did they found the town, but he wanted to go to a certain house. He got into the house and was able to get in there, and he pulled a brick out of a fireplace, put his hand in, and said, "Where's the money?" Right? So how does that happen? I think we are so passionate when we die sometimes, especially if it's, you know, we've got a lot of money hidden somewhere, and someone spent the money. But how this little boy felt so compelled to do that. And then once that happened, you know, he grew up and forgot about it. This is what happens. The kids grow up and they forget. But what is that? And if it's not our soul hitching a ride to another lifetime, I don't know what it is.
0: When I was younger, I always thought that reincarnation was a process, and I still think I'm right. Was a process of perfection, where you keep coming back to get better and better and better. So maybe the very first you that could have happened thousands of years ago or hundreds of years ago was a wretched person, but you got better every time you came back. What do you think of that theory?
1: I like that theory. I do. And, you know, we hear of old souls. What does that mean? You know, that we've come back enough times to, I don't want to say perfect us, practice makes perfect, but I think we're given sometimes the same experiences in our life, even right now in our current life. And when we deal with them, okay, that's a little tick mark. But if we don't deal with it, oh, there it is presenting it to us again. So I think we should accept our challenges, do the best we can in this life, because, you know, we don't want to do all of it again, do we? Maybe just the fun stuff.
0: A couple of weeks ago, our investigative reporter, Cheryl Jones, talked with Gary Schwartz about the spirit phone. And you mentioned it Sunday when you were on the air with us. How could that technology work?

0: right? We're connected wirelessly right now. So we don't need to see it to believe it. So with the Soul Phone Project, they're right now doing a soul switch. And now this is down to a quantum level as well, that they have what they call the A-Team. This is a group of people that have already passed that are scientific of nature, working on the other side, but they're asking them questions, and somehow they can step in front of this, I'll call it a camera for lack of a better word, but they can manipulate this energy to be able to give yes, no responses to all kinds of questions. And so they have a team of mediums that also work with them independent, that come up with the same people, the same stories. And so this is not just left to somebody's crazy imagination. But in time, they're hoping that this soul switch can become like a keyboard, being able to use, type different letters and to be able to communicate that way. And then I know just from my investigations into EVP, electronic voice phenomena, and instrumental trans communication, people that are getting images and videos that are coming through of people on the other side, that the tipping point will occur, that this will all be put together. And so I really do see there's going to be some kind of FaceTime with our loved ones in the afterlife. And wouldn't that be a cool thing to do? But absolutely, why not? You know, when the first cell phones came about, they were these bulky things, and they were miracles, right? And now with the iPhone and other technology, we can reference so much information just with a click of a finger. 100 years ago, if you were to present somebody with an iPhone, they would blow their minds. Well, 100 years from now, you know, when the soul phone is very active connecting to the other side, you know, they'll look back at 2026 like, I can't believe these people didn't believe in the afterlife and didn't know how to connect. We were right here all along, they'll say.
1: What does this tell you about the afterlife, where technology hooks you up to it?
0: What do you mean by that?
1: Well, does it sound like it's part of the universe? What could it be? It doesn't sound so spiritual.
0: Well, I don't know. Let's see, how do we want to even phrase spiritual? If you want to phrase spiritual, and the soul self. So I think our souls really do come here to learn, to experience, that when we go to the hereafter or the here before, that it is all good all the time, that we don't, you know, we can create anything that we want, but we come here to Earth and we get the opposite of that, so we can really learn and grow. Of course, there's the illusion that, you know, we're human and this life is what it is. But on a spiritual side, the people that we know from near-death experiences, they all say the same things as some of the great spiritual leaders, that we're here to love, we're here to forgive, we're here to be kind, we're here to be of service to others, we're here to be grateful. So that, to me, is spirituality, whether you call it God or the universe or the light or something like that. And as far as technology goes, I think it's all created under the same umbrella of the light. And why would we have it if it wasn't somehow connected? Now, I think technology, as we know, a lot of things going on with AI right now are fantastic. But of course, things can be used for the negative, like even the internet's great, but then there's the dark web and, sure, and things like that. But I think technology is a good thing. And young minds, back in the day, like the old time mediums, they didn't have technology. So they communicated to spirit by having these home circles and singing and inviting in the voices of loved ones and things like that. Well, we live in a very different culture, that I think the spirit world are going to get to us in any way they can. And if it can be through electronics, even some people get text messages or, you know, phones start playing the loved one's favorite song, that, and the phone could be buried in the bottom of your purse and things like that happen. So if spirit world can use what we have now, they will. They're doing everything they can to let us know that they're still alive, they're still part of our lives, that our lives matter, and that we are very much loved. So I don't think technology is a bad thing, but like anything, we've got to be smart about it.
1: But you

0: I don't think it makes the other side seem a little weak.
1: No, I don't think so. I think it's exciting, to be honest with you. If we have more and more of our scientists going over to the other side, they're going to use their scientific minds and souls to communicate back with those who are scientific of nature here on Earth. Because everything I do, George, is for, or I believe I'm talking to the grieving parent or the grieving person whose loved one is gone. They know the pain of being on planet Earth. They know the pain of loss. And if there's something that they can do to get to us in a faster way, they're going to do it. And I think, like I said, some of these brilliant technology people that are migrating to the other side, they're going to use what they can.
0: What would you say about this, Sandra? That the other side was created by religions to control us so we wouldn't go wacky.
1: Wow. I would say that that doesn't make sense to me. I would say that our human beings here on Earth created religion to be able to control people and get them to behave and get them to follow. And I think there's a lot of religions out there, and they distorted the big picture. Like I said earlier, the tenets of life and some of the spiritual leaders really is love and service and forgiveness and people with these egos that we have, you know, they're not so good. A lot of people like control. And so some of these religions were created, and even some of the religions out there, and I hate to say this, but I've got some family members that aren't talking to me. They're really big in their religion. And I say, you know, but Jesus taught to love one another, right? You know, yeah. I mean, not to shun us. And there's some religions that say, if you don't follow me, you know, you can't speak to your family members. So I think spirit world came first, and we are just a little bit of heaven on earth. But I don't think it was created from us. You know, again, the earth is not the center of the universe. It was just like a little tiny blip in the big picture of it all. So challenge your beliefs, I would think.
0: Why have the family members turned away from you?
1: Well, it started around the passing of my dad, and this is why I'm so passionate about sharing about grief and sharing about the afterlife. There's a lot of miscommunications that happen when someone's passing, when we're grieving. We don't have to have a loved one die to grieve, George. There's something called anticipatory grief, that you're going through all the stages in no particular order. And so there's a lot of miscommunications that happen. And I remember even over my dad's care, my siblings and I were like, you know, this is what dad wanted. And they said, well, this is what we want to do. And I'm a very generous, I think, likable person. I'm a glass half full person. You normally find me with a smile on my face. And I have three siblings, and it became real in their world that I was out for more of dad's money. And they created this reality that, and they talked to me like I was not trustworthy, like I was doing things against my dad, and it broke my heart. But when I got involved with grief and how the brain works with perception, when we can make a truth, even if we make it up, then we start seeing through the lens of that's the truth. So I became the Sandra that their imagination thought I was, and not real Sandra. And so I had to get into, and I include this in my book, and for any of your listeners that want a free copy of my book, I give it to them. WeDon'tDie.com. Just enter your name and email address at the bottom of the page, and a copy of my book in PDF form pops up. And why I do that, George, is chapter 10 is about grief, and it's about what happens in the brain and in our biology when we grieve. And unfortunately, my siblings, the view they held on to me, you know, about me from dad's death has continued on. And, you know, we will get maybe a Christmas card or a text message, but it wasn't, you know, on a holiday. But it's not what it used to be. So I think in the big picture of life, what I hold on to is that we all came to Earth to play these roles, because there's a lot of relationships that need healing and a lot of sadness out there. So without them behaving exactly the way they did, George, I wouldn't be talking to you here today. I wouldn't have done any of this research. So I do have faith that it'll all work out in the long run. I really do, but it keeps me motivated to keep sharing.
0: If you could go back into time and talk with Jesus, Sandra, what would you talk to him about?
1: Well, that's a wild question. Jesus.
0: That's me.
1: Yeah. Hey, Jesus. I would probably ask for myself, you know, how does one remember these spiritual truths all the time? How does one get outside of that that ego mind that thinks that we're so separated? How can we, Jesus, look at our fellow man and just see another divine soul? Because I think we are evolving in that direction, George. I really do think so. You've got so many more listeners now, and you know, people are really taking this on board that peace begins within. So I'd want to stay a little more connected to Jesus. How do I, you know, just keep giving me those reminders that you're there, and him along with other spiritual leaders, you know, help me look through life with that lens of forgiveness, of adventure, that I'm here to learn, but I'm also here to make a difference with another person.
0: Well, he's part of the Trinity of the Father, Son, and Holy Ghost, and I would ask him if he has ever met his Father, God. What do you think he'd say?
1: I would say he would, yes. And I also would think the description would be something that we couldn't even get our heads around, because I think that divine spark is within all of us. You know, we all have a divine soul that's we're part of, and so it's so much bigger than who we are. But yeah, Jesus's answer might blow our minds as to who Father God is.
0: We'll talk more with Sandra Champlain from Shades of the Afterlife on the Paranormal Podcast Network in just a moment, and also take an hour of your calls when we come right back on Coast to Coast AM.
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0: Here's a look at Lincoln's first forecast. Ample sunshine expected today with daytime highs approaching 82. Northerly winds 5 to 10 miles per hour. Lows dip down to about 54. Tonight, mainly clear skies. Daytime highs approaching 78. Tomorrow, sunshine mixed with clouds at times. I'm weatherology meteorologist Paul Trombley on KFOR FM 101.5 and 1240 AM. 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
3: From ABC News, I'm Dave Packer. A disturbing case of alleged child abuse in Los Angeles County. A couple with at least 21 children accused of harsh punishments and beatings. A 2-month-old suffering a brain injury. L.A. County D.A. Nathan Hochman.
4: What the complaint alleges is what they set up at this house. And this house could only be described as a house of horrors for these young, incredibly young children that had been brought to this house through this surrogacy process.
3: All 21 children were taken from the home. After a botched execution in Tennessee, attorneys for Krista Pike, who was sentenced to death for torturing and killing a classmate in 1995, saying against all odds she's now conscious and speaking. With gas prices increasing, North Carolina lawmakers convening for a special session to consider suspending the state gas tax for 30 days. But the Democratic governor, Josh Stein, warns any relief package should not jeopardize the state's infrastructure needs.
5: We've got to repair our roads. We have to build new roads. We are a growing state. We cannot allow our infrastructure to crumble. So they need to hold the Department of Transportation and our road work harmless as they come up with this relief for people at the pump.
3: David Rush, a former high-ranking CIA officer, pleading guilty to wire fraud. Federal agents finding $40 million in gold bars being kept in his home. He's accused of bilking nearly $200 million from the federal government. In Wisconsin, a 23-year-old Milwaukee woman faces felony charges after prosecutors say she faked her way into a high school posing as a substitute teacher. Milwaukee County Circuit Court Commissioner Rosa Barales.
6: We send our kids to school expecting them to be safe and not exposed to harm. That didn't happen.
3: Prosecutors say once in the classroom, Amy Jones began swearing and directing insults and racial slurs at the students. You're listening to ABC News.
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3: We're hearing from the first ever Philadelphia Parallel Parking Champion. The organizers say the competition raises funds for safer streets. Mario One Shot Marzuka took the inaugural award over the weekend. Speaking today to ABC News, Zuka described what it takes to be a champ.
13: It's all about visualizing. It's all about spatial awareness, which as an artist, I think I have pretty good spatial awareness. And you got to get that first angle in just right. And then from there, it's all about timing.
3: The Gulf Coast is bracing for what's expected to become the first hurricane of the year to hit the U.S. mainland. ABC News Chief Meteorologist Ginger Z with the latest.
14: Keep an eye from Louisiana through coastal Mississippi, Alabama, and the Florida Panhandle really carefully. Friday night into Saturday looks like landfall of what will likely be our first hurricane of the season. There's a lot of fuel at the surface, above average temperatures in the Gulf because it's been undisturbed. There's a little bit fighting it at the top end in the atmosphere, but either way, I would anticipate more than a half foot of rain, surge, tornadoes, all the regular threats going into the weekend.
3: The NBA is testing new smart basketballs with Bluetooth sensors, which gather data for real-time officiating. The league said the information from the Wilson-developed balls will be for research only, not to make official calls during the game. The NBA said the technology went through a successful pilot program during the Summer League. Dave Packer, ABC News.
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16: 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After pushback, President Trump says he'll now pay for those pro-Trump ads that were funded with taxpayer money. 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
1: Shades of the Afterlife with Sandra Champlain, who's on the Paranormal Podcast Network, and we'll take your calls with her this hour on Coast to Coast AM. 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

0: Welcome back, George Norrie, along with Sandra Simplain from Shades of the Afterlife, as we are talking about the other side. You are 100% guaranteed believe the other side exists now, Sandra?
1: Heck yes, I am, George, after, it's about 27 years now, and between 311 Shades of the Afterlife, and I still have my YouTube channel where I interview great people, and we're going on 600 episodes of that, plus all of my own investigations, my experiences. Yes, we go on. Our loved ones, we will see them again. They're still a part of our life. And our life here is for a reason. So we need to experience all we can and get our money's worth out of this life while we're here.
0: What does the soul mean to you?
1: It's the higher intelligence, that part of that divine spark that we all are, that we can connect with beyond. We can connect with things like remote viewing and ESP. We're so much more than locked inside of our body. I think our soul is much bigger than we are, that it's part of the fabric of consciousness, that we all tap into it. We're all unique, but at the same time, we're all connected. I've got an episode coming up, George, that I give, talk about consciousness, and I talk about the soul and some of Dr. Dean Radin's work on consciousness. But I do an experiment with listeners in remote viewing. I've got something hidden in the bag. And at the very beginning, I ask them to quiet their mind and to just look for elements of what's in the bag. The ego mind will try to kick in and try to figure out what it is, but set that aside. And even if your listeners right now want to just play in and, you know, what color, what size, what texture. And at the end of the episode, I let people know what it is. But I've done remote viewing experiences, as has the CIA and NASA and some very credible organizations, because our consciousness is not within us. We are just part of it. We're like a radio, signal that's out there in the universe. That's who we are, connected to everything. But in this human lifetime, you know, we're the receiver, we're the radio. But if the radio breaks, is the signal gone? No, it's still around. So that soul of who we are really is that thing that's tapped into it all.
0: You mentioned Harry Houdini Sunday. What was his obsession with the other side?
1: Well, he wanted to believe that it was real on one hand, but in the day he lived, and even today, there's a lot of fraudulent mediums, and all it takes is to get your heart broken once by somebody giving you a cold reading and charging $500 for a reading and knowing you could probably have done a better job. But in his day, there were what's called physical mediums and trance mediums, that wild stuff would occur. I mean, people would appear real again through a substance called ectoplasm. And when these great wars happened, a lot of con artists came out with all these pretend seances and levitating tables, and they'd have all their little devices doing things to rob people of their money. And Harry Houdini's one, of course, that got his heart broken. And so he went out in hopes of finding a good medium, but he was out really to prove that there are a lot of fraudulent mediums out there. And now he's working on the other side with, you mentioned Dr. Gary Schwartz and the whole Soul Phone project. He's got his proof, and now he's working for the other side. But it really is buyer beware. I think mediums are great, but people don't need to be trained to call themselves a medium. And so just because someone is, really, everyone use your skeptical mind. Make sure a medium offers that 10-minute guarantee. Don't pay something that you're not comfortable with. But you should really feel the evidence of your loved one, stories that no other person could tell you.
0: Have you ever sat in on a real seance that really just mystified you?
1: Oh, George, I've been part of like 18 of them. Yeah, when I got into studying the afterlife, I wanted to find out everything I could. And Tom and Lisa Butler, who wrote the book, There Is No Death and There Are No Dead, about EVP communications, they became friends, and they were telling me about David Thompson, a physical medium. And I thought, there's no way that people can sit in a dark room and then voices can be heard and things can materialize. And the only way I could figure out if it was true or not as if I had the experience. So I flew 9 years ago to England to a little retreat center that no longer exists due to COVID, unfortunately. And for not a lot of money, I met not only David Thompson, but the wonderful physical medium, Scott Milligan, who, you know, we're great friends and we do trance demonstrations on almost every Friday on Zoom. Your listeners can join us for that. But I was scared to death, not knowing what I was in for. And it was a group of people, about maybe 40 of us in a darkened room. We were all holding hands. Nobody could break the circle, because if you did, you think maybe they're manipulating something. The medium was tied down to a chair just to make sure he's not getting up and doing things in what's called a cabinet, somewhere where the energy could build and things could happen. I didn't know what I was in for. We started singing songs that we all knew, whether it was ABBA or Christmas carols and things. And then these voices would come out of nowhere and things would happen. It was just before Christmas and there were a lot of toys in the room around a Christmas tree and glow-in-the-dark things, and things were moving around. And as exciting as all that was, there were instruments being played. There was laughter of little children. Of course, there were no little children in the room. The real magic to me came when people's voices of their loved ones came out of the darkness, that there was this ectoplasmic voice box that their loved ones could push their face into somehow and talk to their loved ones again. But I felt spirit hands. I had a little child's hands holding my hand. There was a glow-in-the-dark plaque that a little child presented to me, and I could see their little fingers moving. And current physical mediumship is nothing like it was in the past, but people should read up about the great Alec Harris, and people with could see with a little red light on, they could actually see their loved ones coming out of this cabinet, and people would hold their babies again. They'd see their loved ones' faces. There were things called apports, things that would appear out of nowhere from the other side, gifts from the other side. Physical mediumship was a really big thing back in the day, and I do hope it comes back, because I can never share with your listeners something that can prove that this is real, but if you have an experience, it takes you from believing to knowing.
0: Let's go to the phones. East of the Rockies, Peter is with us in Jacksonville, Texas. Welcome to the show. Hi, Peter.
2: Yeah, good evening, and thanks for a very interesting show.
0: Sure thing. Go ahead, Pete.
2: I got two questions. The second is related closely to the first, and I love Sandra's phrasing of the ego mind, because it is a part of our mind, and it's a curious thing, because it can lead us astray, primarily, of course, by telling us that we are only our bodies. But I'm curious, and I assume we need it for a kind of sense of identity. Does it have any other purpose, Sandra? What is the purpose of the ego mind? That's my first question.
1: Thanks, Peter.

0: It's a great question. I think it locks us into being human. I don't think we're meant to know that we are eternal souls having a human experience 24/7. I really don't. I think we're supposed to play this game of life really to have our soul grow the most it can. And it does in adverse conditions. We can learn, we can overcome, but life can be very, very painful. And that ego mind, it does serve a purpose of keeping us grounded into playing this game. But of course, this is a very painful place, and a lot of painful things happen more than the pleasure thing. So that ego mind, I think, is something that to identify it and to know that there's a higher self, that we don't have to listen to it. That is like, I want to say, going to a gym and exercising. We really have to work at it. And do we ever get to that point, say, of a Jesus where there is no ego? I don't know if that's possible. But in the simplest terms, it's just to remind us of our humanity and to play this game of life. But we are given the choice. Do we listen to it or not?
1: Interesting, because it keeps us focused, right?
0: Yeah, it does. It does. But we don't have to listen, Peter. We don't.
1: Tell me about it. Okay, do you have time for my second question?
2: Go ahead, Pete. Yeah.
1: Okay. So when we get to the other side, and here's what's interesting. I've always been curious about it. Do we know ourselves as George Norrie, Sandra, or Peter? In other words, what happens to the ego mind? Does it carry over in some sense?
0: Well, good question. Peter, George, Sandra, we all go to the other side and we're recognizable. We'll see our friends. But the ego part of it, that negative identity part, we see through loving eyes. We see through forgiving eyes. We see the bigger picture. But our personality goes with us. And I know this. Every Sunday we do a free Sunday service on Zoom, Peter. And part of it, half of it, is a medium demonstration. So we have medium volunteers and they do readings. And it can be so funny to hear these people coming from the other side and their memories and their humor. And we bring it all with us. We do. Put it this way. We bring the good stuff with us and we drop the negative stuff. And I love that our sense of humor is a part of it. So we will continue to exist. We get to choose our best age, how we want to look. We get to create where we want to live. Our loved ones are there. And even our pets are there, Peter, to greet us.
2: Let's go to Mayette in New York City. Hi, Mayette. Go ahead.
3: Yes. How wonderful, George. You make our mornings. You make life joyous and worth living. And top of the morning to both of you. Peter asked such a good question, and George had on Aaron Abtey, The Three Beliefs of Ego, A Sufferer's Guide to Freedom. It's a great read. But I want to have a point of clarification, which I'll stay on air with you, and then my main question I'll listen over the radio. First of all, do you know what momenta et mori means? It's another way to say what you were saying in the beginning.
0: I have heard of it. It's a
3: Latin phrase for you will die. That's what we seem to forget, as Sandra was saying earlier. And if we have more realization of that, I think the golden rule, which is so simple, treat others the way you want to be treated, would be more apparent. But my main question deals with NDEs. Now, I didn't get in because I'm so greatly inspired by Daniel Brinkley recently, Behind the Secret Door. However, Unsolved Mysteries, I think it was last week, I'd never seen this. They had a long segment on Daniel, his friends, his wife, his experiences. He was on air, his friends and people were on air. And one of the things that became apparent is that he became a real, what they say, psychic, but I love Ruth's term. She calls them mystics. Right, and he could actually tell people about somebody had been murdered and where everything was, and the person didn't believe it at first, but it was all true. So the NDE, what does that teach us, even if we have an experience? And I'll listen over the air. Thank you.
0: Oh, she's wonderful. Thank you.
2: She's one of a kind.
0: As far as Memento Mori, just coming back to interviewing a gal a couple of years ago, when we can really embrace that death is coming, we live life powerfully. You know, we can put things in perspective. Now, as far as near-death experiences, and I love Danion Brinkley. I love him so much. But the whole world of near-death experiences, we don't need to have one to embrace the messages of them. I can't sink my teeth into enough near-death experiences that are called veridical or verifiable ones. These are the ones where people's consciousness floats out of their body. They can see what's happening in the operating room. They can tell what's happening in other rooms. Blind people can see for the first time. There's tons of those stories. And what they show us is that our consciousness is not locked in the body. And to talk about that psychic nature, so many of the people that have these near-death experiences come back mystical. They do. They can, they have mediumistic abilities. They have psychic abilities. They can tap into the future somewhat, although the future is not 100% written. And so to learn from near-death experiences really is to understand that, first of all, nobody dies alone. We have people that help us cross. People see loved ones in their near-death experiences, but that our consciousness is not locked into our body, that we are so much more than we think we are. And yeah, keep listening to near-death experience stories, especially the verifiable ones, and they really do empower you. And we can learn, as we are all divine souls having a human experience, how to tap into our own psychic abilities. We don't have to have a painful near-death experience to benefit.
2: First-time caller Henry near Denver, Colorado. Let's get you in, Henry, before the break. Go ahead.
4: Thank you very much, George. Good morning, and good morning, Sandra. I have a rather unique question. I think something that I've never heard of before. And it concerns the image, the person Mary, the mother of Jesus in the story. And she was considered the Virgin Mary. Now, I recently heard a conversation from a sage or wise person talking about the ancient mythology associated with Mary, who says that she was not virgin from no sex. She was virgin because she was an previously unincarnated soul. And I'd never heard this before, but in a way it makes a whole lot of sense. And I wondered if you talk about, you know, coming and going with reincarnation and that sort of thing. I was wondering if you had ever had any experience or comment about this with regard to an unincarnated soul, one incarnated for the first time.
2: I've never heard of that. 30 seconds. Go ahead, Sandra.
0: No, I've never heard of that. And all I can say is there's so many different theories out there, Henry. If something empowers you to live life powerfully here, use it. Take it on board. But that's something I haven't heard of before.
2: Yeah, we were always told she was the Blessed Virgin Mary when we were kids. Remember that?
0: Absolutely.
2: Sandra's website is WeDon'tDie.com, which is part of the Paranormal Podcast Network. We will be back with final calls in a moment as she heads up Shades of the Afterlife when we come back.
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1: Here's a look at Lincoln's first forecast. Ample sunshine expected today, with daytime highs approaching 82. Northerly winds, 5 to 10 miles per hour. Lows dip down to about 54. Tonight, mainly clear skies. Daytime highs approaching 78 tomorrow. Sunshine mixed with clouds at times. I'm weatherology meteorologist Paul Trombley on KFOR FM 101.5 and 1240 AM. 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
2: 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We'll talk about that. And then Brad Stewart joins us with his work called Facing Death, Spirituality, Science, and Surrender at the End of Life. Looking forward to that. Beyond Belief, that's one of our other television shows. And if you haven't watched it yet, you're missing out.
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0: Welcome back. Our final segment. George Norrie with you. Sandra Champlain with us. Shades of the Afterlife on the Paranormal Podcast Network. Sandra, what is your belief in the afterlife done for you personally at this point?
1: Oh, George, it's given me life. It helps remind me that I'm so much bigger than who I think I am, you know, in my ego mind. It reminds me when things go wrong that life is an education for the soul and that someday I can look back on this and be able to grow from it. Even some of the toughest times we humans go through, even though I don't think we plan everything that happens to us, I think genuinely bad stuff happens, you know, things do happen, but everything, it's a learning experience. It's an opportunity to help someone else down the road. So for me, it helps me put life in perspective. It helps me not be as hard on myself, be forgiving on other people. You know, it's a tough road other people are living. But it also helps me have a little bit more fun in life and not take things as seriously. It's a tough, tough life. We are in this together. So be kind, help another person, try to have that love in your heart and be forgiving. So it's done that for me. And it's a being able to record these shows every week too, George. It just is a great reminder for me being the best person I can be.
0: You think when somebody dies and they leave their body, it's instant?
1: Yeah, I think it's pretty instant. I think we're either here or we're there. I don't think, you know, there are plenty of stories of earthbound spirits and things, people that just haven't gone through the light yet. But I don't think anybody can escape moving over there. And I think our consciousness can easily come right back. But I think whether we choose to accept that we're dead or not, like in the movies, we're either here or we're over there.
0: Is there confusion?
1: There can be confusion, yeah. And they say there's confusion, especially, you know, if somebody is leaving behind something or someone that they really love, you know, it's like, how can I be here? And, you know, you hear these stories of people in accidents who have near-death experiences. They're standing outside of their body or they're hovering above their body in a hospital room in a surgery, and they don't get it. Who am I looking at? Who is that? You know, and what's happening? So there is confusion, but there's always people that are guiding us across our, you know, there's thousands of stories of deathbed visitations. Our loved ones are there to greet us and to bring us over. So there might be a little bit of confusion, but it won't take long before either the family pet shows up or one of your loved ones from the past, and they just grab your hand and walk you home.
0: All right, let's go to final calls. East of the Rockies, Nancy is with us in Bedford, Mass. Hello, Nance. Go ahead.
2: Hi, thank you. When I was young, my grandfather died about 60 years ago, and I felt like I had a some sort of connection with something evil that has never been rectified, and that keeps popping up into my head. I don't know if you've ever had people with that issue, but the other part of it is, if he would have come back immediately and then live a short life, 5 or 10 years, how would I recognize him, since the last thing he was here would be a child?
1: Well, that goes back, Nancy, to the reincarnation topic. It is of general thought

0: right onto the subconscious. We have the tool, though, when they come up to say, thank you for sharing. And you can replace it with a thought of something that you are grateful for or a happy memory. That is something all humans can possess to override that ego mind.
1: Have you ever been confronted by the devil, Sandra?
0: George, I have not been confronted by the devil. I know I've had some really dark thoughts that have come in during grieving process, and that's why I wanted to get my book out so much, because we lose a huge amount of healthy neurotransmitters in our system, and some really nasty negative stuff can come out of it, but there are tools to be healthy again. So I would have to just say it's the devil within that deep, dark place, but that also gave me the compassion to know how tough grief is.
1: Let's go to John in Wisconsin. Welcome to the show. Hi, John.
2: Hello, George. Hello, Sandra. A brief comment and a question, please.
1: Sure.
2: Foremost, Sandra, you do great work. You're one of my favorite guests on Coast to Coast. My comment is our culture is so messed up, faith-wise, social-wise, etc. And I believe a lot of the young adults are spinning in circles, unsure of their future, unsure of today's culture. My question, Sandra, is this. What advice would you give to these young people so not only can they gain confidence in their future, but they can also gain confidence in doing a better job of navigating through this discombobulated culture? And, George, thank you for taking my call.
1: Thank you, John.
0: Oh, John, thank you so much for your kind words. It is a tough road being a human being. It truly is. I think our young people need people to believe in them. They need support. When we're young and things go wrong, we can easily identify as I'm not good enough, I'm not smart enough, I'm unlovable. And then you carry on life really thinking those things are true. And then the next thing you know, you end up in prison. And, you know, we have these beliefs that latch on. That ego mind, again, starts very, very young. But it really is to demonstrate what's possible, talking to people in a positive way, obviously loving, but being a support system where any dream really is possible. I think kids need to believe that again, like we were when we were little. So I think support system is absolutely number one. And then you can talk to people about things like the afterlife. It's never too young to give them the belief that there's something bigger. And then even kids that get involved with, say, electronics or books or reading, whatever that thing is, they can really latch into the bigger possibility of like our psychic nature or remote viewing or, you know, afterlife communication or even looking at life as it's all growth for the soul. But it's having positive conversations about what's possible instead of what's wrong.
1: Here's Cornelius in Louisiana. Hello there, Corny. Go ahead.
3: George, I'm surprised you didn't introduce me as the devil, George.
1: I was thinking about it.
3: I tell you, George, but it's great to hear Mayette and John, my two coasty friends and stuff. Now, Sandra, I don't know if you read the Bible or not. I read the Bible, and you talk about Jesus and everything. But he says it's once to die, then the judgment, and then there's a parable, which I believe is a true story, where the rich man goes to hell, and the poor man is in Abraham's bosom, which is supposed to be heaven or paradise. So I do believe in the devil, and I tell George all the time, I think this AI is nothing but the Antichrist intelligence, because it tells kids to commit suicide, and John was talking about our youth and stuff. I know you say you can talk to the dead and all like that, but the Bible forbids us to talk to our dead loved ones and stuff like that. The witch of Endor, when King Saul went to the witch to talk to Samuel, something appeared, but that was a familiar spirit. So I know you're talking about Dr. Schwartz and that soul phone project, and he's talking to Edgar Mitchell and Houdini and Albert Einstein, but they're all familiar spirits. It's a deception, and that's what's coming for us in the 2030s when they get AI fully online, Sandra, and I hope, and George has said this, he's not taking the mark of the beast. Elon Musk said he wants to put a chip in everybody's head and hand, and that's going to be the mark of the beast. So I hope you won't take that. But I just wish people would read the Bible. Like I said, this reincarnation.

0: business. No, you got one chance to get it right. And George knows this. I was sexually assaulted as a child, and that's wrong. And whoever did that, they need to go to hell. Hitler needs to go to hell. All these people that do evil things and stuff, they need to go to hell. That woman that they botched that thing up in Tennessee on her execution, she needs to be executed. She tortured a poor teenager to death. So I just wonder if you think the Bible and the devil is true. God bless you, George, and God bless America.
1: Thank you so much, Cornelius. I talked to you before. I tell you, Cornelius, you're a very powerful person, and I think there are so many different ways to live life, and there is absolutely nothing wrong with the Bible. I grew up with it. I absolutely did. But for me, how I live my life really is of, well, we'll call it Jesus' way, being loving, being forgiving, being kind, having gratitude, being in service to others. I concentrate on that. And I also have just done some investigation, and I know that a lot of the Bible was written down, 600 years after Jesus had lived. And so take what empowers you to live the best life. And I am in 100% agreement that bad people, they don't deserve to walk by our side when we go to the afterlife, that we need to be responsible for our actions here on earth.
2: 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Hi, Jeremy.
3: Hello, George and Tanner. I have some questions for you. I was in a near-fatal auto accident over 22 years ago, and I spent 2.5 months in a coma. Where was I? I wasn't in the afterlife, and I wasn't in the current time.
2: You think he was in limbo? Where was he, Sandra?
1: Oh, I don't think he was in limbo. It's kind of like the same place we go when we dream at night. Sometimes we have dreams, but where do we go? Our consciousness can stay within. It can float without. Certainly, you probably don't have the awareness of it, but you were probably surrounded by loved ones and healers and things on the other side trying to get you through that. Our consciousness doesn't always show us a near-death experience or things on the other side or loved ones coming to greet us. I've never been in a coma, but I have been medically induced for surgery and things like that. And it's almost like a feeling of no man's land. We are connected to, our soul is connected to us. They call it through a silver cord, and that's still very much part of us. But when we die and we go to the other side, that silver cord is disconnected, but we're still very, very much alive. So while I don't have the answer exactly where you were, you're still you. And the best I could say, it's similar to a place where we go to in a dream or if we're in anesthesia. But I know for a fact that there are loved ones and healing that go on from the other side to help you live this best life possible and be healthy.
2: Let's go to Corey in the state of Washington, west of the Rockies. Hi, Corey.
4: Hey, how you doing, George? Hi, Sandra. Corey.
1: Hi.
4: First, I want to say thanks. I feel very honored to be on with you guys this evening.
2: Thank you.
4: So I have one main question in two parts. Firstly, I believe in reincarnation, like many of your listeners do, I'm sure. And I listen to Coast regularly. So I hear mediums reach out to other listeners and their loved ones who've passed away. And I've never heard a single one of the mediums ever say, I can't get a hold of your loved one because I think they've already reincarnated. It seems like that scenario would be a lot more common. Like maybe the medium goes to reach out to them and gets a busy signal or something. What would you think about that?
1: Well, we don't get a busy signal because it truly is my belief that who we, the main part of who we are can still be contacted in the
2: spirit world. It's almost like they split into two, right?
1: Yeah. I mentioned on Fridays we do this trance demonstration where it's actually a person who lived once speaking through somebody who lives now. And one of the things he often says is we can be in two places at the same time in the afterlife. He says, we're here speaking right now, but my wife's thinking I'm sitting next to her and we're watching a cricket game, having a conversation. Like I said, there's so many elements at play, like that little clownfish in the bottom of the ocean. Our minds can't possibly get around how big it is and what we're capable of. So mediums can still connect with loved ones because our energy is still around. I mean, we are still us in some place in the afterlife, yet a piece of us can come. This is my belief. I don't push this on anybody else. Can come to learn more and to experience more and make that practice makes perfect.
2: What are some of the future shows on Shades of the Afterlife, Sandra?
1: Well, I'm digging deep, like I said, into some of these Bigelow things. They're pretty cool. Lots of research into the near-death experiences, some mediums of the past. There's mediums of the past that in trance-like state, people that had no formal education can speak a dozen different languages and like really interesting information that's come through. There's a lot about hospice workers and what they've witnessed as far as deathbed visitations, that nobody dies alone. There's experiments in the lab through people like Dr. Julie Beischel, who do triple blind experiments on mediums and stuff. So I'm digging deep into mediums of the past, near-death experiences, and then also I really want to share some of these incredible stories that haven't been heard from the Bigelow Institute.
2: Sandra, always great talking to you, and I'll talk to you on the first Sunday in November.
1: All right. Thanks, George, and thanks, everybody.
2: Sandra Champlain from Shades of the Afterlife on the Paranormal Podcast Network. For Dan Galante, Gina Salvati, Tom Danheiser, Sue Trikas, Lex Lonehood, Sean Ladasur, Alec Fernandez, Tim Banal, Mary Berry, George Knapp, and Richard Serrett, I'm George Norrie, somewhere out there on Coast to Coast AM. We'll see you on our next edition. Until then, be safe, everyone.

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0: October 7th, coming up today.
1: Iran ramps up attacks in the Strait of Hormuz as oil flows near pre-war levels.
0: President Trump considers suspending the federal gas tax to ease high costs.
1: Questions build over a case of suspected deadly plague in Russia.
0: And SpaceX is in talks to borrow $40 billion to buy chips from NVIDIA.
2: The female inmate who survived the botched execution in Tennessee is awake and speaking. And Cornell taps a former attorney general to probe an alleged gang rape. I'm John Tucker. Those stories straight ahead.
3: I'm John Stashower in sports. Playoff wins for the Dodgers and Padres. The Yankees face elimination tonight. The Rangers beat the Islanders.
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1: Good morning, I'm Nathan Hager.
0: And I'm Karen Moscow in U.S. Stock Index Futures. They are lower this morning. We start with S&P futures, which are pretty much little change. Dow futures are as well, and NASDAQ futures down 0.25%, down 73 points. 10-year Treasury yield at 5.3%, yield on the 2-year 4.79%. NYMEX crude oil is up 0.2%, up 19 cents at $89.63 a barrel. Nathan.
1: Karen, we begin with the latest from the Middle East. Iran has been stepping up attacks in the Strait of Hormuz in recent days, just as oil shipments are getting back to near pre-war levels. The UK's maritime trade operations has reported 9 attacks in the Strait so far this month. That's half the total for all of September in the Strait and the Persian Gulf combined. Stuart Livingston Wallace is Bloomberg's head of Middle East coverage.
5: Our exact estimates for what's getting attacked and how often it's getting attacked is somewhat patchy, because we know that not every attack is being reported and the level of damage that's being caused is very variable. However, based on the official reporting going through the UK Navy, which is sort of our benchmark for what's going on, yes, there absolutely has been much more in the way of reported attacks over the last several weeks.
1: Bloomberg's Stuart Livingston Wallace says it's not clear whether the latest escalation will mean shipments through Hormuz start to fall. Vice President J.D. Vance told Reuters the U.S. is in talks with Iran's president and foreign minister, but it's unclear who's making the country's decisions.
0: Well, Nathan, as tensions ramp up in the Strait of Hormuz, Saudi Arabia is in a conflict with the Iran-backed Houthis around the Bab el-Mandeb Strait. Sources tell Bloomberg News the Trump administration is reluctant to get more involved in that fight and is trying to pull the Saudis back from sparking a major new war in Yemen. Earlier this week, Secretary of State Marco Rubio said Saudi Arabia has a right to defend itself.
6: The Saudis and the Yemeni forces clearly are not in favor of the Houthis controlling that territory close to the strait there. And it's territory that was gained as a result of a Houthi offensive, and this is the counter to it. We expected that would happen, and that's what's happening.
0: And that was Secretary of State Marco Rubio speaking to reporters on Monday. The U.S. is providing limited defensive and logistical support, but sources say the U.S. has told the Saudis not to send their own troops into Yemen while the war with Iran continues and Hormuz shipping remains disrupted.
1: Well, Karen, gasoline prices are up 46% since the war began, and now President Trump says he's weighing a potential suspension of the federal gas tax as his administration looks for ways to ease high energy costs ahead of next month's midterm elections. The president was asked about it at the White House.
7: After yesterday's diesel announcement, should the federal gas tax be suspended?
8: What were we thinking about that?
1: And analysts say gas tax suspension would result in billions of dollars in lost revenue each month for the government and would likely lower prices between 10 and 16 cents per gallon.
0: Well, let's get to domestic politics now, Nathan. And we're less than 4 weeks away from the midterm election. And in Maine, Republican Senator Susan Collins had her first debate last night with Democratic former state Senate President Troy Jackson. Bloomberg Boston Bureau Chief Brooke Sutherland says the number one issue for voters in the Pine Street state is the cost of living.
9: Obviously, this is a national issue that is dominating the midterms, but prices are particularly acute in Maine. And it is not just energy costs. I mean, that is a big deal in Maine, which relies on heating oil more than most places in the country. We've seen prices there skyrocket. But you were also seeing an acute housing crisis in Maine, which has had a huge influx of people over the past couple of years seeking that more laid-back lifestyle, that coastal living environment in Maine. It has been a significant per capita increase in Maine, one of the biggest in the entire country, and that is playing out in the housing markets.
0: And Bloomberg's Brooke Sutherland reports Mainers are split on who's the better candidate on cost of living issues. Both Collins and Jackson got 47% support on that question in a New York Times Siena College poll. The same survey gave Collins a 3-point edge over Jackson among likely voters.
1: Well, as for the broader race for control of the Senate, Karen, the map may be widening in Democrats' favor. That's according to a new analysis from the Cook Political Report. The nonpartisan tracking group now rates the Senate race in Kansas a toss-up. Democrats haven't won there in 94 years, but a recent New York Times poll has Democratic megachurch pastor Adam Hamilton tied with Republican incumbent Roger Marshall. Cook now estimates Democrats will pick up 2 to 6 Senate seats in November. They need 4 to win a majority.
0: In other news this morning, Nathan, international concern is growing over the unexplained death of a worker at a Russian anti-plague laboratory in Siberia. China says it's cooperating closely with Moscow on infectious disease prevention, including plague. However, Russian authorities say no case of the plague has been detected and describe the worker's severe pneumonia as being of unknown origin. Dr. Ashish Jha, the former COVID-19 response coordinator, says it's suspicious that quarantine and contact tracing is occurring.
8: If it was a vial broke, somebody got infected, it would be unlikely that it would lead to quarantining and monitoring of 200 people. So that makes me concerned that there might be something else happening. Obviously, we all hope that it isn't. It's just simply a case of pneumonic plague.
0: And Dr. Ashish Jha there, President Trump has a call scheduled with Russian President Vladimir Putin to discuss the suspected plague case.
1: Starting markets now, Karen. Stocks begin this day in record territory. Both the S&P 500 and the NASDAQ closed at all-time highs yesterday. Eric Weiner covers the markets for Bloomberg.
10: When there are problems overseas, so you start seeing like France and bonds showing up in, you know, on the front pages of newspapers, people just gravitate right back to U.S. equities because that's where things are.
1: And Bloomberg's Eric Weiner says despite the records, market breadth remains a concern. The percentage of stocks trading above their 10, 50, and 200-day moving averages dropped to levels last seen in March.
0: In company news, Nathan, Elon Musk SpaceX is in talks with banks and investors to raise $40 billion to buy chips from NVIDIA. And we get the details with Bloomberg's Courtney Donahoe.
11: The fundraising is for SpaceX's artificial intelligence build-out and would be among the biggest ever debt financings for AI development. Sources say PIMCO is one of the investment managers looking at the deal. The Financial Times is reporting Apollo Global Management is leading the financing. Tech companies and AI model developers are investing and borrowing hundreds of billions of dollars to build and lease giant data centers full of chips to power AI systems. The worldwide expansion of computing capacity has sent the cost of everything from land to chips and power generation equipment soaring, touching off a series of massive financing deals. Courtney Donahoe, Bloomberg Radio.
1: Courtney, thanks. Apple is making a big push into smart home devices. It's teaming with LG Electronics on a doorbell, thermostat, and other accessories. Sources say the products will be part of an ecosystem of devices that work with Apple's new smart home hub. Other products include a smart deadbolt lock, indoor and outdoor security cameras, and a floodlight camera.
0: Well, Nathan, the debate on AI regulation and safety continues. JP Morgan Chase CEO Jamie Dimon says artificial intelligence creates value for society, but tells Bloomberg he's concerned about AI cyber risks.
12: The downside is obviously what you read about with the agents and Mythos and all the things that can cause trouble. And that's a legitimate concern. It's a real thing. I'm not going to get hysterical over is it existential or not. What we're doing is rolling up our sleeves and going to work to fix it.
0: And despite the security concerns, JP Morgan Chase CEO Jamie Dimon told Bloomberg that the firm has deepened financial ties to Anthropic and the AI boom. Time now for a look at some of the other stories making news in New York and around the world. And for that, we're joined by Bloomberg's John Tucker. John, good morning.
13: Good morning, Karen. Her lawyer says Tennessee death row inmate Chris DePike is awake and speaking at a hospital 6 days after a botched attempt to execute her by lethal injection. Pike's attorneys are set to go to court today as they seek to learn more about what happened. Cornell University has tapped former Deputy Attorney General to lead an independent review of how the university prevents and responds to claims of sexual assault. Here's Bloomberg's Matt Piper.
14: Former U.S. Deputy Attorney General Sally Yates has been selected by the university's Board of Trustees amid growing scrutiny over how Cornell handled sexual assault allegations stemming from a 2024 incident at a fraternity house. The university says Yates and her team will conduct a detailed review of the university's response to the allegations. No criminal charges have been filed in the case. Yates served as deputy AG under President Barack Obama. In New York, Matt Piper, Bloomberg Radio.
13: The U.S. Gulf Coast will likely be hit by the first

0: first Atlantic hurricane of the year in the coming days, but a tropical storm now gathering strength off Mexico may drop as much as 6 inches of rain. Bloomberg meteorologist Craig Allen says it could head to the northeast.
1: Any effects from Washington to New York City to Boston would not be felt until the upcoming weekend.
0: If the forecast holds, winds will peak at 100 miles per hour. Starting today, U.S. forces in Japan paused operations for 48 hours. They'll impose a month-long curfew on military personnel. This comes after a U.S. Marine was arrested on suspicion of murdering a Japanese woman on Okinawa. And New York City's so-called pied-à-terre tax is back on. The city can go ahead with a rollout of the tax. Well, an appeals court considers a legal challenge. The tax on second homes, a signature policy of Mayor Zoran Mamdani. Global News, 24 hours a day, and whenever you want it with Bloomberg News Now. I'm John Tucker. This is Bloomberg. Karen.
2: All right, John, thank you. Now for the Bloomberg Sports Update. Here's John Stashower. John, good morning.
3: Good morning, Karen. It's a big day and night of baseball with games starting at 4, 6, 8, and 10 o'clock. Two National League Game 4s and a pair of Game 3s in the AL. With the Yankees tonight of the Bronx looking to avoid getting swept by the Rays. We'll see if Aaron Boone makes any lineup changes. In the two games in Tampa, the hitters 3 through 7 in the Yankee order went 0 for 33. Yanks have only one single so far in the series. Boone tonight will start. Max Fried.
4: You know, if we don't win, we go home, and this is where you leave everything out on the field. There's nothing else to save anything for. So for me, and I understand that the leash is probably going to be pretty small, and we have to do whatever we can to win.
3: Last night, San Diego stayed alive, 4-3 over Milwaukee. Jake Cronenworth's fifth inning home run snap to tie Michael King 2 days after starting for the Padres. This time came out of the bullpen for a 40-pitch, two-inning save. Dodgers got fourth inning home runs from Kike Hernandez and Freddie Freeman off Chris Sale. They won 3-1 in Atlanta. Yoshinobu Yamamoto, who was their World Series MVP last fall, struck out 10 and 7 innings in L.A., is up 2-1 in the series. The Rangers last season lost their first 6 home games. This year they've won their first 3, beat the Islanders 5-2. Devils lost to Utah 5-3. Ariel Hopforti, a Nick Reserve center, the last 2 seasons signed with Philadelphia, and 5 minutes into the first preseason game against his old team, Hopforti suffered a ruptured Achilles, will miss the entire upcoming season. Also from Philly comes a retirement from the Eagles' 6-time Pro Bowl tackle Lane Johnson. He cited mental health concerns for why he didn't want to finish a 14th season. The Eagles Sunday in London may be without Saquon Barkley. He's got a hamstring injury in Baltimore. Lamar Jackson has an injured ankle. He could be out this week as well. John Stashower, Bloomberg Sports. Karen,
2: all right, John, thank you. And again, S&P futures, they are little change this morning. The 10-year Treasury yield is at 5.31%. And NYMEX crude oil is higher at $89.80 a barrel, with Brent at $101.63.
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6: Good morning, I'm Nathan Hager. The low boil of tensions between the U.S. and Iran may be bubbling up again. Tehran's been stepping up attacks near the Strait of Hormuz in recent days, just as oil shipments through that vital waterway are getting back near to where they were before the war began. Joining us this morning from Dubai for more on this is Bloomberg News Middle East Breaking News team leader Dana Kraish. It's good to speak with you this morning, Dana. What more do we know about these attacks? How significant is what's happening in the Strait right now? Good morning.
7: Good morning. Yes, so we saw, like you were saying, an uptick in attacks in Hormuz, and they've increased. And we're seeing more and more reports of these on vessels and oil tankers, and that, of course, adds to fear and uncertainty. And the UK Maritime Trade Operations, which is technically our benchmark to report on these attacks or hits, said or has at least reported 9 attacks in the waterway so far this month. And that's already double what it was in September alone. And, you know, before that, the flow of oil has gradually picked up, right, since the start of the summer. And last week, we even saw some Wall Street banks saying that shipments were approaching pre-war levels. And that probably didn't sit well with Iran. And yesterday, of course, Oman's defense ministry said that it rescued 10 crew members from a commercial vessel on Peace, that's what it's called, which caught fire after being attacked. You know, the attacks will sustain these oil prices above $100 or even push them further, right? Not to mention, you know, increase in shipping rates. Iran wants oil prices to bite. This is its only and maybe most effective tool at the moment to get the U.S. to concede if it wants it to concede, or even to the negotiators, bringing back to this MOU, you know, the famous MOU that we've had earlier this year. But what we're hearing from the U.S. side is that, yeah, diesel prices are up and, you know, will go down when the issue with Iran is resolved. And we've heard a lot about how it will end, whether, you know, after the midterms, by either an escalation or a deal. But, you know, the question is whether Iran's ramping up of these attacks would impact the flow out of Hormuz remains to be seen, because up until this moment, it hasn't.
6: Right. So, but we are seeing, as you say, oil prices right around $100 a barrel, a little bit above that in the session this morning as well. What impact could this have, if any, on the discussions that we hear Vice President Vance says are happening between the U.S. and Iran right now as we do get closer to the midterm election? Are we just sort of in sort of wait and see mode until November 3rd?
7: I would say, yeah. So oil prices will likely or maybe continue to rise, and that's because of the war risk premium that still exists, especially in Hormuz. And I think the messaging from the U.S., they want to downplay, you know, the reaching this deadline of the midterm elections. They don't want this to be like we're going to reach a deal before midterm or not. What we're hearing from the U.S. side is that, you know, here's Iran losing control over Hormuz and we are in control. It's because, you know, some of these ships that are going out either with LNG or with oil are going through the Omani route that is U.S. approved and with the help of the U.S. Navy. So the messaging here isn't that we're going to get something before the midterm. They are pushing it even after midterm so that Iran also doesn't play this midterm card. And they are. And like we say, they want oil prices to bite, and they will continue these attacks and might even wrap them up further.
6: Okay, Dana, good to get the very latest on this as we continue to monitor what's happening in and around the Strait of Hormuz. That's Dana Kreish with us this morning from Dubai. She's Middle East Breaking News team leader for Bloomberg News. Karen.
2: Nathan, let's repeat some of our top stories this morning. President Trump is saying that he is weighing a potential suspension of the federal gas tax. This is his administration looks for ways to ease high energy costs ahead of November's midterm elections. The U.S. Gulf Coast will likely be hit by the first Atlantic hurricane of the year in coming days. Tropical storm Isaias is gathering strength off the Mexican coast. It could reach hurricane strength by tomorrow. And sources tell Bloomberg Elon Musk's SpaceX is in talks with banks and investors to raise $40 billion to buy chips from NVIDIA. We have more on those stories coming up on Bloomberg Daybreak on a day when futures are a little changed. Dow futures, they're down a tenth of a percent or 74 points. NASDAQ futures down a third of a percent or 110 points. 10-year Treasury down 9/32. The yield 5.31%. The yield on the two-year 4.8%. And again, NYMEX crude oil is higher, up 0.6% at $90 a barrel, with Brent at $102. And we have more on these stories, as I said, coming up. Stay with us on Bloomberg Daybreak.
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2: And I'm Karen Moscow. And futures, they are now mostly lower. S&P futures down 0.1% on 8 points. Dow futures down 0.2% or 102 points. And NASDAQ futures down 0.4% or 136 points. 10-year Treasury down 9/32, yield 5.31%. And NYMEX crude oil higher up 0.5% at $89.92 a barrel. Brent, $101.85. That's a Bloomberg Business Flash. Now here's John Tucker with more on what's going on around the world. John.
0: And Karen, a week after a botched execution in Tennessee, lawyers for death row inmate Krista Pike say she is awake and speaking. Iran has been stepping up attacks in the Strait of Hormuz. The attacks come just as oil shipments are getting back to pre-war levels. Cornell University announcing that former Deputy Attorney General Sally Yates will review how the university handles sexual misconduct complaints. Sports in a... The Padres keep their season alive with a win over the Brewers to force a game four. Tonight, the Yankees welcome the Rays to the stadium for game three of their series. First pitch scheduled for 8 p.m. Global news 24 hours a day and whatever you want it with Bloomberg News Now. I'm John Tucker. This is Bloomberg. Nathan.
6: John, thanks. It's coming up on 5:23 on Wall Street. I want to turn now to more from our conversation with J.P. Morgan Chase Chairman and Chief Executive Jamie Dimon. He joined Bloomberg's Tom McKenzie at the firm's TechStars conference for a wide-ranging discussion on the AI build-out, AI investments, and security risks. Let's listen in.
19: We are seeing that increased competition for capital. So in layering that on top of the forecast around the CapEx spend for AI, $700 billion this year, potentially $1 trillion next year is the view from your team. What is the potential biggest risk to that forecast? Is it the physical build-out? Is it the monetization? Is it the cost of capital? Is it something else?
20: Well, I think you mentioned it's all of those things, you know, and when we went through this, the internet, in total it pays off, but there'll be better models, better semiconductors, there'll be changing schedules, there'll be lawsuits about building these data centers. Look, most of them get built. They'll probably be built where people want them as opposed to where people don't want them. They'll be used. AI itself, I think, creates a lot of value. And so I'm not really worried about it, but you do point out it is a lot of additional borrowing. So there's normal CapEx borrowing. I don't know if the borrowing's a trillion because it's more like the commitments, but there's a lot of borrowing. And then the government's borrowing $2 trillion again. And this is a global phenomenon. It's not just the United States. And, yeah, there's a supply and demand of capital. If you thought there was a savings glut years ago, now there's not. And, you know, but it could be a good thing if rates are going up because there's demand for capital and the capital is used productively. The problem part is the government, it's consumption. That's a whole different thing. And then, of course, government spending can drive inflation, so there could be a flip side of how this plays out.
19: I want to get onto that, but you mentioned the politics of AI. What would your advice be to the Frontier Lab founders and to governments in terms of how to resolve the politics AI and address those tail risks?
20: Well, okay, these are different issues.
19: Okay.
20: Data centers, build them where they're wanted, you know, and half of them, half the new ones in America, Texas and Virginia, and, if, you know, people don't want them there. You're not going to win. You get lawsuits, but there are a lot of states who take it that have access to power. And, of course, you know, any big company has to be a good community citizen. So I think a lot of these people are doing it. They're going into town, you know, and they're being part of the community. They're helping the community get the rights. They, you know, make commitments that won't raise consumer electricity costs. It's just things like that. And that'll be worked through. And AI has these huge positive effects. I mean, I do think it'll cure a lot of diseases. And it'll save accidents on the roads and the composite materials. It'll make life unbelievable for people. The downside is obviously what you read about with you know, the agents and Mythos and all these things that can cause trouble. And that's a legitimate concern. It's a real thing. I'm not going to get hysterical over is it existential or not. What we're doing is raising our, you know, rolling up our sleeves and going to work to fix it. So the banks have always had a system in place where we help each other. We also started a thing called the Alliance for Critical Infrastructure. It's starting with 50 companies. It's starting in the U.S. It's across six industries, you know, tech, financial services, water, transport. These are industries that the government pointed out as lifeline, but eventually it should probably expand to healthcare, pharma, agricultural. I mean, every industry is kind of critical. And it should also, we need to help the smaller companies too, because they have different vendors and different needs. And so it's a lot of work. We simply have to do it. AI created vulnerabilities that we didn't know about. And we always worried about cyber before these things.
19: And you've thought about cyber risks for a long time.
20: Yeah.
19: I know that.
20: It's your biggest risk.
19: It's your biggest risk. Does AI make cyber systemic risks more likely?
20: Oh, yeah. So that's what I'm saying. That Mythos, whatever you thought it was before, and when I published my chairman's letter, I said cyber is our biggest risk, and they didn't publish Mythos yet. And I would say that went up tenfold after Mythos.
2: And that was J.P. Morgan Chairman and CEO Jamie Dimon speaking with our Tom McKenzie. Catch the full interview on the Bloomberg Terminal at thebloomberg.com as well, or on the Bloomberg Business app. Up next, the latest on an increase in attacks in the Strait of Hormuz, plus the president weighs suspending the federal gas tax. That's all coming up in our 5:30 news. Again, on a day when futures are a little change to lower, S&P futures down about 0.1%, Dow futures down about 0.2%, NASDAQ futures, they're down about 0.3%, and this is as we're watching NYMEX crude oil at $89.67 a barrel. Now we have a look at today's Bloomberg weather forecast.
12: High pressure covers much of the country, while our travel headaches today will be concentrated once again over the state of Florida. Scattered showers, thunderstorms causing some delays and cancellations to and from Tampa today. 80 for the high today in Tampa. The Miami-Fort Lauderdale area starts with some sunshine, but showers and thunderstorms will develop this afternoon and last into the evening. 90 in Miami-Fort Lauderdale. Orlando, showers and thunderstorms developing at 80. I'm Rob Carolyn, Bloomberg Radio.
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6: It's coming up to 5:30 on Wall Street. Good morning, I'm Nathan Hager.
2: And I'm Karen Moscow, and we are just about 4 hours away from the open of U.S. trading. Let's get you up to date on the news you need to know at this hour. Iran has been stepping up attacks on tankers in the Strait of Hormuz in recent days. The U.K. Maritime Trade Operations has counted at least 9 this month. That's half the total from all of September in the Strait and the Persian Gulf combined. Bloomberg's head of Middle East coverage, Stuart Livingston Wallace, says this is coming as oil shipments through the waterway have returned to near pre-war levels.
21: We're not quite up to pre-war levels in terms of the number of barrels going through, but it is very, very close. However, the oil price remains firmly at $100 a barrel. It's been stuck there more or less for the better part of a month, and I think that reflects concern of further escalation. I think that also reflects, to some extent, concern about just how fluid the situation and whether the producers and the exporters can sustain those levels going forward.
2: And Bloomberg's Stuart Livingston Wallace reports these new attacks are coming as Saudi Arabia carries out new military campaigns against the Houthis in Yemen. Sources tell Bloomberg the U.S. is reluctant to get more involved in that fight and has told the Saudis not to send in its own troops into Yemen while the war with Iran is still going on.
6: Well, since the war began, Karen, gas prices are up 46%. And now President Trump says he's considering a move to ease the pain at the pump. We get the details from Bloomberg's Tom.

0: Busby.
1: President Trump says he's now weighing a temporary suspension of the federal gas tax just ahead of next month's voting. Now, that would likely reduce prices by between 10 and 16 cents a gallon for drivers, but it would also result in billions of dollars in lost revenue for the federal government. Also, pausing the 18.4 cents a gallon tax would require lawmakers to act, and that's unlikely since the House and Senate have already left Washington to campaign. Tom Busby, Bloomberg Radio.
2: All right, Tom, thank you. With the midterm election less than 4 weeks away, control of the Senate is at stake. And Maine Republican incumbent Susan Collins held her first debate last night with Democratic former state senator Troy Jackson. He took over after Graham Plattner's campaign flamed out over sexual assault allegations. Now, Bloomberg Boston Bureau Chief Brooke Sutherland reports the one issue dominating the campaign is Maine's rising cost of living.
3: We've had all of this volatility. This is a very key race for both Democrats and Republicans that's made it a subject of national attention. But I think these everyday cost of living issues are ultimately going to be what decides who wins this contest here, as Mainers think about what their life is going to look like over the next few years and who they believe will be able to bring down those costs.
2: And Bloomberg's Brooke Sutherland reports both candidates are tied on the cost of living issue in a New York Times Siena College poll, but the overall Senate map may be turning to Democrats' favor. The nonpartisan Cook Political Report is rating the race in Kansas as a toss-up. No Democrat has won a Senate contest in Kansas since 1932.
0: Well, meanwhile, Karen, the GOP is shifting millions of dollars to the Senate race in South Carolina. Bloomberg's Amy Morris reports from Washington.
4: Republicans are bolstering U.S. Senator Darlene Graham's campaign for a full term amid increasing concern that the race between Graham and Democrat Annie Andrews is tightening ahead of the November 3rd election. The Senate Leadership Fund is shifting $5 million to the race to support Graham, which two people described as a precautionary measure to ensure Republicans don't take South Carolina for granted. President Trump will travel to South Carolina before the election in support of Graham's bid. In Washington, Amy Morris, Bloomberg Radio.
2: All right, Amy, thank you. In other news this morning, international concern growing over the unexplained death of a worker at a Russian anti-plague laboratory in Siberia. China says it's cooperating closely with Moscow on infectious disease prevention, including plague. However, Russian authorities say no case of the plague has been detected and describe the worker's severe pneumonia as being of unknown origin. Secretary of State Marco Rubio says getting clarity from Russia is proving difficult.
5: We encourage Russia to be transparent and share more information with the world so that all of us could react accordingly and appropriately. But we'll have to make those decisions on the basis of the information that we're learning and are being provided. And so far, that's still quite limited.
2: Secretary of State Marco Rubio there. President Trump says he expects to speak with Vladimir Putin about the case very soon.
0: Let's turn to markets now, Karen. Stocks begin this day in record territory. Equities advanced on growing bets. Corporate America will be able to weather the threats from still elevated energy costs and interest rates. Allie McCartney is Managing Director for Wealth Management at UBS Financial Services.
6: There are so many other narratives right now that you're seeing in everything from GDP to earnings in terms of reindustrialization, reshoring, investment in infrastructure build through the big, beautiful bill. So we're putting a lot of money to work.
0: It's UBS's Allie McCartney. The S&P 500's up 14% so far this year, and the Nasdaq's higher by almost 19%.
2: Nathan, Elon Musk's SpaceX is in talks with banks and investors to raise $40 billion to buy chips from NVIDIA. Sources say SpaceX's fundraising discussions are in an early stage and could end without a deal being completed. Tech companies and AI model developers are investing in borrowing hundreds of billions of dollars to build and lease giant data centers full of chips to power AI systems.
0: In Europe, Karen, job cuts may be coming at one of the world's biggest banks. Let's go to London, find out which one, from Bloomberg's Ewan Potts. Good morning, Ewan.
7: Nathan and Karen, a report today that HSBC is planning sweeping job cuts across its UK wealth management business. According to the FT, the bank plans to eliminate around half of management and specialist positions across the division, while reducing its ranks of financial advisors by nearly 70%. The paper says the cuts are part of a broader push by HSBC to use artificial intelligence to serve affluent clients more efficiently. In London, I'm Ewan Potts, Bloomberg Radio.
2: All right, Ewan, thank you. Taking a look at stocks and bonds this morning, both are lower following a ramp up in Middle East attacks. And J.P. Morgan Chase CEO Jamie Dimon tells Bloomberg the war is not the only economic risk.
8: All businesses should prepare for different outcomes.

0: think it's a mistake to say, here's my forecast, I'm going to run my business according to that, because you should be prepared for a wider range of outcomes. Intellectually, it's very good to think about it. You may think the odds of something less than me or more than me, but I think there's a risk that inflation is sticky, that rates continue to go up. And so for corporations, whether you leverage or not, is when you have to refi or borrow money, are you prepared for higher credit spreads?
1: J.P. Morgan Chase Chairman and CEO Jamie Dimon says that recent bond sell-offs are a warning to governments across the globe to rein in spending.
2: Well, if you want to know more about market risks and make it easy to get the answers to the questions you have, we'd like to introduce you to Ask Beam. It's Bloomberg's conversational AI for company and markets research. Ask a question to analyze companies, uncover trends, and explore Bloomberg Market Intelligence alongside your firm's proprietary data. The function is Ask Bee Go on the Bloomberg terminal, and if you have the Bloomberg mobile app, we have an Ask Bee icon that you can tap as well.
1: All right, and futures this morning, Nathan, they're lower. S&P futures down 0.1%, down 8 points. Dow futures down 0.2%, or 121 points. And NASDAQ futures down 0.4%, down 118 points. This is Bloomberg.
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6: I'm Karen Moscow, and a rally in stocks coming to a halt. Global bonds are falling and yields are rising as mounting attacks on tankers in the Middle East push oil prices higher. We are watching the 30-year yield climb 5 basis points to 5.7%, the highest since 2002. And we check the markets all day long here on Bloomberg. S&P futures, they're down 0.1%, down 9 points. Dow futures down 0.25%, or 138 points. And NASDAQ futures down 0.4%, or 127 points. The 10-year treasuries down 9/32, yield 5.31%. And NYMEX crude oil is up 0.4% at $89.81 a barrel. Brent at $101.77. That's a Bloomberg Business Flash. Nathan.
7: Okay, Karen, thank you. It is 5:41 on Wall Street. This is Bloomberg Daybreak. I'm Nathan Hager alongside Karen Moscow on this October 7th, 2026. 3 years to the day since the Hamas attack on Israel that killed about 1,200 people, took 251 hostage, sparked a devastating war in Gaza. And now Israelis are gathering on this October 7th to reflect and mourn. And joining us from Tel Aviv this morning is Bloomberg News Israel Bureau Chief Ethan Bronner. Ethan, thanks for joining us this morning. Tell us more about what is happening in Israel on this third year after. Good morning.
8: Good morning, Nathan. Yes, it's a very somber day in Israel. It began at 6:29 a.m. because that is the time 3 years ago when the Hamas attack began with thousands of missiles and rockets and the Hamas operatives pushing through the border fence at a whole bunch of spots. So that's been a kind of the key. That hour has kind of taken on deep significance here. And so people were down in the south at the areas where it happened, particularly at the Nova Festival, which where some 360 young people were killed, mowed down. And so there's a memorial site there with their pictures and their stories, and people were there. People are at some of the kibbutzim, and also there's a spot not far away from there where there's like 1,000 crashed cars, because there were a lot of cars that were crashed as a result of guys shooting at them. And it's just another sort of memorial site. So a lot of that's been happening. Actually, it's the second day of a memorial, because on Monday, 2 days ago, it was the official by the Hebrew calendar anniversary, and there were a bunch of speeches and so on.
7: What is the feeling like, as far as you can tell, in Gaza right now? How is this anniversary being reflected there? Is there any way to tell that at this point?
8: So, I mean, as you certainly know, we can't get into Gaza, and it's very hard to get any sense of that. There are obviously no anniversary marking of any kind in Gaza about this. People are living under terrible conditions. They are largely in tent cities because most of the cities have been destroyed. There's not a vast amount of stuff getting in. I mean, they're able to eat. I don't think there's any starvation, but it's a terrible situation. There are rats and there are health problems, and all institutions have essentially been harmed over the course of these 3 years. So I think they're just waiting to see what comes next. I mean, there's a fair amount of evidence that that Hamas is repositioning itself and rebuilding itself.
7: Of course, this is coming, days after the attempted Fly Dubai attack, and before an election in Israel as well, with Prime Minister Netanyahu fighting for re-election.

0: the debate. The truth is that this election, unlike other elections elsewhere, is almost entirely about security. There's no talk of economics and so on, left, right. It's all about security. And then it's a question of how you define security. So the way the prime minister has been defining it is vote for me and my party and my bloc, because we will prevent the establishment of a Palestinian state and the other guys will give in. And then you'll have another October 7th on your border. And the other side is saying this guy has failed us repeatedly. He runs a lousy government, and we need competence, and we need people who have better relations with the rest of the world. I think it's no secret that most of the world would like to see Netanyahu defeated.
1: And that gets into how so much has changed over the last 3 years when it comes to how Israel sees its standing in the world. Of course, the U.S., current administration is very closely standing by Netanyahu at this point. But in our last 30 seconds here, Ethan, what kind of reflection is going on when it comes to Israel's place in the world right now?
0: Well, it depends on whom you talk to. I would say that the secular liberal people who run the economy and are in the academy and the journalism and so on would say to you, this is a disaster and he is at fault. And I think those who support the prime minister would say, what do you expect? The world has always hated the Jews. We just have to be tougher and stand up to them. And so that's the battle that's underway.
1: Really appreciate you coming on with us this morning, Ethan. Thank you so much. That's Ethan Bronner. He's our Israel Bureau Chief for Bloomberg News with us on this October 7th from Tel Aviv. Karen.
2: Nathan, let's repeat some of our top stories this morning. Iran has increased the pace of attacks on tankers in the Strait of Hormuz. 9 attacks have been reported in the waterway already this month. That's half the total number reported for all of September in the Strait and Persian Gulf combined.
1: The Gulf Coast is likely going to be hit by the first Atlantic hurricane of the year in coming days. Tropical storm Isaias is gathering strength off the Mexican coast and could reach hurricane strength as early as tomorrow.
2: And sources tell Bloomberg Elon Musk SpaceX is in talks with banks and investors to raise $40 billion to buy chips from NVIDIA.
1: And we have more on those stories coming up on Bloomberg Daybreak.
2: Well, Nathan, now we want to take a look at some of the most read stories on the Bloomberg terminal. You can find them by going to READ Go. And I'm sorry to break it to you, but Porsche plans to increase prices of its top-end sports cars by an average of 20%.
1: Yeah, I was waiting for those to come down. Okay.
2: Yeah, well, wait a little longer.
1: Yeah.
2: Does include the introduction of a new model that will sit above the longtime flagship 911 in that lineup as it seeks to revive flagging profits. So the German manufacturer outlined a fresh strategy at an investor presentation today that focuses on selling fewer higher-end cars with special features to drive returns. The push for more exclusivity follows costly missteps on electrification and a plunge in sales in China. But I want to give you the average price of Porsche's top-end models. They're expected to climb to more than $370,134 by the end of the decade. That's more than I paid for my house.
1: Seriously, it's either do you want to live in a condo or do you want to live in a Porsche?
2: I'd be terrified to drive that, though.
1: Oh,
2: wouldn't
1: know.
2: You? I'd wrap it in bubble wrap.
1: Seriously. Yeah, just like Cameron and Ferris Bueller's Day Off. Well, the most read story, one of the most read, it's actually pretty interesting that, you know, there are so many automotive-related stories that are high up on most read this morning, because this one out of the European Union is on that angle as well. Sources are telling us that the EU is preparing so-called safeguard measures to limit imports of hybrid cars out of China. They make up about a quarter of total sales in Europe, while imports of Chinese electric vehicles, you know, full electrics, are already under steep tariffs. They've slowed. So one option that the EU is considering is tariff rate quotas. So they'd impose levies on hybrids above a certain volume. One source tells us that the European Commission plans to use Chinese hybrids as a test case, and if this works out, it could be replicated in other sectors where the bloc sees trade imbalances. But for now, they're going after hybrid Chinese cars. And if you'd like to know more, you can. It's very easy for you. Just type READ Go on your Bloomberg terminal.
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7: I'm Karen Moscow, and futures are lower this morning with S&P futures down 0.2% on 12 points, Dow futures down 0.3% or 168 points, and NASDAQ futures down 0.5% or 140 points. 10-year Treasury down 9/32, yield 5.31%, that yield on the 2-year 4.8%, 30-year yield 5.7%. NYMEX crude oil up 0.7% at $90.07 a barrel. Brent at $101.91. That is a Bloomberg Business Flash. Now here's John Tucker with more on what's going on around the world. John.
8: And just out to Karen, Henri Kagan of Paris and Kenzo Tsai have won the Nobel Prize in Chemistry. Now, their discoveries have had far-reaching impacts in the pharmaceutical industry. Iran has increased the pace of attacks on tankers in the Strait of Hormuz. This comes as the flow of oil through the Strait of Hormuz has steadily picked up. And Tropical Storm Isaias churning up 40-mile-an-hour winds in the Gulf of Mexico. It's expected to become a hurricane. Take aim at the Gulf states with at least a half a foot of rain. Sports in Major League playoffs. The Padres keep their season alive. They beat the Brewers to force a Game 4. And tonight the Yankees welcome Tampa Bay to the stadium for Game 3 of their series. The first pitch is scheduled for 8 p.m. On the ice, the Rangers beat the Islanders 5-2. The Devils lost to the Mammoth 5-3. Global news 24 hours a day. And whatever you want it with Bloomberg News Now. I'm John Tucker. This is Bloomberg. Nathan.
9: All right, John, thanks for coming up on 555 on Wall Street. And it's time now for our daily Bloomberg Law Brief, exploring legal issues in the news. Today with a focus on Justice Samuel Alito. He's been on the Supreme Court for 21 years. Along with his colleague Clarence Thomas, he is one of the most conservative members of the High Court. He's best known for writing the majority opinion in the Dobbs case that overturned the constitutional right to abortion. As polls show the Senate up for grabs in the midterms, there is renewed focus on whether Alito or Thomas, the two oldest justices, might retire so President Trump gets a chance to appoint another conservative. Bloomberg Supreme Court reporter Greg Storr recently interviewed Justice Alito, and he discussed it with June Grosso.
10: Greg, so you asked him the question that's been on everyone's mind for a while. Is he retiring?
3: Jim, what he told me is that

0: He is not going to retire in response to a Democratic takeover of the Senate in the November midterm if that happens. There has been a lot of speculation that either he or Justice Thomas might do that, because that would be a way that Donald Trump could appoint and get confirmed a successor who could serve for another, you know, 20 or 30 years. But the justice said he is not going to do that. It was a pretty Sherman-esque statement.
1: So then the Senate would have to push it through before the new Senate is sworn in. Is it even possible? I guess Mitch McConnell did it with Amy Coney Barrett, so I guess it is doable.
0: Senator Thune, the majority leader, said it could be done. Again, yes, you're exactly right that they pushed through Amy Coney Barrett in a very short period of time. So it was doable, and, you know, you have to imagine that they would absolutely try.
1: I mean, does he see himself as being one of the drivers of the movement on the court to move the law on the court to the right?
0: He certainly acknowledges that one thing he does and he takes pride in is crafting majority opinions. And, you know, that really is, especially if you look at him compared to Justice Thomas, whose views are a bit more, say, idiosyncratic. They are more his views. And sometimes the court comes around to his views. Justice Alito is willing to say, look, I will compromise to put together a majority opinion. That's what you have to do on a multi-member court. And that ability that he has is what has, you know, let him write the court's big opinions like Dobbs and a number of others.
1: When Dobbs comes up, probably the most controversial opinion that he's written, I mean, does he have any apologies about it? Does he have any regrets about it?
0: Absolutely no apologies. He believes that was the right decision. He, in a different interview, used the word courage to describe what he thought the members of the majority were showing, because, of course, the opinion was leaked. There was, you know, a great storm of controversy, and there were death threats against some of the members of the majority. And, of course, there was even somebody who attempted to assassinate the justice in Brett Kavanaugh. And people were wondering, would anything change from the leaked draft opinion? And the answer is no. And, in fact, the vote stayed the same as well.
1: Greg, tell us more about his position on the court and the opinions he'll be known for.
0: Well, he will always be known first and foremost as the author of that Dobbs decision. That's going to be, you know, in every obituary about him. But that's really just the tip of the iceberg in terms of the imprint he's had on the law, because, as I suggested earlier, he's written a lot of the biggest decisions of this era of the 6-3 conservative majority, and even before that. He has written big decisions on religious rights. He has written big decisions limiting the Voting Rights Act. He wrote a very big decision a number of years ago limiting the power of public sector unions and giving workers more power to say, we don't want to pay for the costs of unions representing us. So he's covered a lot of ground in his opinions. And, of course, he's also been a pretty prolific dissenter on those, well, certainly minority of occasions where the court is going against the conservative view, going against the Trump administration.
2: That's Bloomberg Supreme Court reporter Greg Storr speaking with June Grosso. 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Right now, S&P futures are down 0.1%. Dow futures and NASDAQ futures both down 0.4%. Up next, the latest on an increase in attacks in the Strait of Hormuz, as President Trump says he's thinking of suspending the federal gas tax. That's coming up on our 6 a.m. news. 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
6: The Bloomberg Interactive Broker Studios. This is Bloomberg Daybreak for Wednesday, October 7th. Coming up today,
2: Iran ramps up attacks in the Strait of Hormuz as oil flows near pre-war levels.
6: President Trump considers suspending the federal gas tax to ease high costs.
2: Questions build over a case of suspected deadly plague in Russia.
6: And SpaceX is in talks to borrow $40 billion to buy chips from NVIDIA.
7: The female inmate who survived a botched execution in Tennessee is awake and speaking, and Cornell taps a former attorney general to probe in a

0: Alleged gang rape. I'm John Tucker. Those stories straight ahead.
1: I'm John Stashower in sports. 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The Yankees face elimination tonight. The Rangers beat the Islanders.
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3: Good morning, I'm Nathan Hager.
4: And I'm Karen Moscow, and U.S. stock index futures, they are on the rise this morning. S&P futures up, down rather, a tenth of a percent. I said on the rise. They're lower. I take it back. S&P futures down to almost two-tenths of a percent now, as I've been talking, down 11 points. Dow futures down a third of a percent, or 187 points, and NASDAQ futures down four-tenths of a percent, or 130 points. 10-year Treasury down 9/32, yield 5.31%. The yield on the two-year, 4.8%. The 30-year yield, 5.7%. And NYMEX crude oil at $89.97 a barrel. Nathan.
3: Well, attacks are on the rise in the Middle East, Karen. Iran has been stepping up strikes in the Strait of Hormuz in recent days. That's as oil shipments through that waterway are getting close to pre-war levels. The UK's maritime trade operations has reported 9 attacks in the Strait so far this month. That's half the total for all of September in the Strait and the Persian Gulf combined. Stuart Livingston Wallace is Bloomberg's head of Middle East coverage.
5: Our exact estimates for what's getting attacked and how often it's getting attacked is somewhat patchy, because we know that not every attack is being reported and the level of damage that's being caused is very variable. However, based on the official reporting going through the UK Navy, which is sort of our benchmark for what's going on, yes, there absolutely has been much more in the way of reported attacks over the last several weeks.
3: Bloomberg's Stuart Livingston Wallace says it's not clear whether the latest escalation will mean shipments through Hormuz begin to fall. Vice President J.D. Vance told Reuters that the U.S. is in talks with Iran's president and foreign minister, but he says it's not clear who's making Iran's decisions.
4: Well, Nathan, as tensions ramp up in the Strait of Hormuz, Saudi Arabia is in a conflict with the Iran-backed Houthis around the Bab el-Mandeb Strait. Sources tell Bloomberg News the Trump administration is reluctant to get more involved in that fight and is trying to pull the Saudis back from sparking a major new war in Yemen. Earlier this week, Secretary of State Marco Rubio said Saudi Arabia has a right to defend itself.
6: The Saudis and the Yemeni forces clearly are not in favor of the Houthis controlling that territory close to the strait there. And it's territory that was gained as a result of a Houthi offensive, and this is the counter to it. We expected that would happen, and that's what's happening.
4: And that was Secretary of State Marco Rubio speaking to reporters on Monday. The U.S. is providing limited defensive and logistical support, but sources say the U.S. has told the Saudis not to send their own troops into Yemen while the war with Iran continues and Hormuz shipping remains disrupted.
3: Well, gasoline prices are up 46% since the war began, Karen, and now President Trump says he's thinking of suspending the federal gas tax as his administration looks for ways to ease high energy costs ahead of the November midterm elections. The president was asked about it.
7: After yesterday's diesel announcement, should the federal gas tax be suspended?
8: What were we thinking about that?
3: Well, analysts say a gas tax suspension would result in billions of dollars in lost revenue each month for the government and would likely lower prices at the pump between 10 and 16 cents per gallon.
4: Well, Nathan, less than 4 weeks until the midterm election, Maine Republican Senator Susan Collins had a debate last night with Democratic former State Senate President Troy Jackson. Bloomberg Boston Bureau Chief Brooke Sutherland says the number one issue for Maine voters is the cost of living.
9: Obviously, this is a national issue that is dominating the midterms, but prices are particularly acute in Maine. And it is not just energy costs. I mean, that is a big deal in Maine, which relies on heating oil more than most places in the country. We've seen prices there skyrocket, but you were also seeing an acute housing crisis in Maine, which has had a huge influx of people over the past couple of years seeking that more laid-back lifestyle, that coastal living environment in Maine. It has been a significant per capita increase in Maine, one of the biggest in the entire country, and that is playing out in the housing markets.
4: Bloomberg's Brooke Sutherland says polling shows Maine voters split on the candidates. In last night's debate, Senator Collins highlighted her track record of voting against her party, noting her vote against President Trump's big, beautiful bill. Meantime, Jackson sought to undo that narrative, tying Collins to the Trump agenda and condemning her vote to confirm Supreme Court Justice Brett Kavanaugh. The candidates also sparred over immigration, health care, and abortion rights.
3: And when it comes to the broader race for control of the Senate, Karen, the map may be widening in Democrats' favor. A new analysis from the Cook Political Report rates the Senate race in Kansas a toss-up. Democrats haven't won there in 94 years, but a recent

0: The New York Times poll has Democratic megachurch pastor Adam Hamilton tied with Republican incumbent Senator Roger Marshall. Cook now estimates Democrats will pick up 2 to 6 Senate seats in November. They need 4 to win the majority.
1: Let's go to other news this morning. Nathan, international concern is growing over the unexplained death of a worker at a Russian anti-plague laboratory in Siberia. China says it is cooperating closely with Moscow on infectious disease prevention, including plague. However, Russian authorities say no case of the plague has been detected and describe the worker's severe pneumonia as being of unknown origin. Dr. Ashish Jha, the former COVID-19 response coordinator, says it's suspicious that quarantine and contact tracing is occurring.
2: If it was a simple, a vial broke, somebody got infected, it would be unlikely that it would lead to quarantining and monitoring of 200 people. So that makes me concerned that there might be something else happening. Obviously, we all hope that it isn't. It's just simply a case of pneumonic plague.
1: Dr. Ashish Jha and President Trump has a call scheduled with Russian President Vladimir Putin to discuss the suspected plague case.
0: Turning to the markets now, Karen, stocks begin today in record territory. Both the S&P 500 and the NASDAQ closed at all-time highs yesterday. Eric Weiner covers the markets for Bloomberg.
3: When there are problems overseas, so you start seeing like France and bonds showing up in, you know, on the front pages of newspapers, people just gravitate right back to U.S. equities because that's where things are.
0: Bloomberg's Eric Weiner says despite the records, market breadth remains a concern. The percentage of stocks trading above their 10, 50, and 200-day moving averages dropped to levels last seen in March.
1: Well, in company news, Nathan, Elon Musk's SpaceX is in talks with banks and investors to raise $40 billion to buy chips from NVIDIA. Let's get the details with Bloomberg's Courtney Donahoe.
4: The fundraising is for SpaceX's artificial intelligence build-out and would be among the biggest ever debt financings for AI development. Sources say PIMCO is one of the investment managers looking at the deal. The Financial Times is reporting Apollo Global Management is leading the financing. Tech companies and AI model developers are investing and borrowing hundreds of billions of dollars to build and lease giant data centers full of chips to power AI systems. The worldwide expansion of computing capacity has sent the cost of everything from land to chips and power generation equipment soaring, touching off a series of massive financing deals. Courtney Donahoe, Bloomberg Radio.
0: Courtney, thanks. Apple is making a big push into smart home devices. It's teaming with LG Electronics on a doorbell, thermostat, and other accessories. Sources say the products will be part of an ecosystem of devices that work with Apple's new smartphone hub. Other products include a smart deadbolt lock, indoor and outdoor security cameras, light camera.
1: Nathan, the debate on AI regulation and safety concerns continues. J.P. Morgan Chase CEO Jamie Dimon says artificial intelligence creates value for society, but tells Bloomberg he's concerned about AI cyber risks.
5: The downside is obviously what you read about with the agents and Mythos and all these things that can cause trouble. And that's a legitimate concern. It's a real thing. I'm not going to get hysterical over is it existential or not. What we're doing is rolling up our sleeves and going to work to fix it.
1: And despite the security concerns, J.P. Morgan Chase CEO Jamie Dimon told Bloomberg that the firm has deepened financial ties to Anthropic and the AI boom. Time now for a look at some of the other stories making news in New York and around the world. And for that, we're joined by Bloomberg's John Tucker. John, good morning.
6: Good morning, Karen. Her lawyer says Tennessee death row inmate Krista Pike is awake and speaking at a hospital 6 days after a botched attempt to execute her by lethal injection. The Pike's attorneys are set to go to court today as they seek to learn more about what happened. Cornell has tapped a former deputy attorney general to lead an independent review of how the university prevents and responds to claims of sexual assault. Here's Bloomberg's Matt Piper.
7: Former U.S. Deputy Attorney General Sally Yates has been selected by the university's Board of Trustees amid growing scrutiny over how Cornell handled sexual assault allegations stemming from a 2024 incident at a fraternity house. The university says Yates and her team will conduct a detailed review of the university's response to the allegations. No criminal charges have been filed in the case. Yates served as Deputy AG under President Barack Obama. In New York, Matt Piper, Bloomberg Radio.
6: The Gulf Coast will likely be hit by the first Atlantic hurricane of the year in the coming days by a tropical storm now gathering strength off Mexico. The storm could drop as much as 6 inches of rain. Now, Bloomberg meteorologist Craig Allen says it could head this way.
8: We look to what we call homegrown storms. They develop near the U.S. and can be quite concerning, especially like this storm that's flaring up right now in the extremely warm waters of the Gulf. It will be named Isaias and become the first hurricane of this tropical season. It's heading towards the Gulf Coast with late week landfall somewhere between New Orleans and Pensacola, and winds may be over 100 miles per hour. And any concerns for the eastern seaboard I-95 cities would be later this upcoming weekend.
6: If the forecast holds, winds will peak at 100 miles an hour. OpenAI's ChatGPT for Teens, which the company rolled out in August as the default way for kids 13 to 17 to use its popular chatbot, is too risky for children, according to a new report from Common Sense Media. The report says ChatGPT for Teens often either took too long to alert or didn't alert parents at all. A French and a Japanese scientist have now been awarded the 2026 Nobel Prize in Chemistry. 95-year-old Henri Kagan and Kenzo Sai will share the prize for untangling chemical asymmetry. In plain language, the discoveries they made have had far-reaching impacts on the pharmaceutical industry. Global news, 24 hours a day, whenever you want it, with Bloomberg News Now. I'm John Tucker. This is Bloomberg. Karen.
1: All right, John, thank you. Now for the Bloomberg Sports Update. Here's John Stashower. John, good morning.
9: Good morning, Karen. It's a big day and night of baseball. Games starting at 4, 6, 8, and 10 o'clock. Two National League Game 4s and a pair of Game 3s in the AL with the Yankees tonight in the Bronx, looking to avoid getting swept by the Rays. We'll see if Aaron Boone makes any lineup changes. In the two games in Tampa, the hitters through 3 through 7 in the Yankee order went 0 for 33. Yanks have only one single so far in the series. Boone tonight will start. Max Fried.
10: No, if we don't win, we go home, and this is where you leave everything out on the field. There's nothing else to save anything for. So for me, and I understand that the leash is probably going to be pretty small, and we have to do whatever we can to win.
9: Last night, San Diego stayed alive, 4-3 over Milwaukee. Jake Cronenworth's fifth inning home run stat to tie. Michael King, 2 days after starting for the Padres, came out of the bullpen for a 40-pitch, two-inning save. Dodgers got fourth inning homers from Kike Hernandez and Freddie Freeman off Chris Sale. They won 3-1 in Atlanta. Yoshinobu Yamamoto, who was their World Series MVP last fall, struck out 10 in seven innings, and L.A. is up 2-1 in the series. The Rangers last season lost their first six home games. This year they've won their first three, beat the Islanders 5-2. Devils lost to Utah 5-3. Ariel Hakpuria, Nick Reserve center the last two seasons, signed with Philadelphia, and 5 minutes into the first preseason game against his old team, Hakpuria suffered a ruptured Achilles, will miss the entire upcoming season. Also from Philly comes a retirement from the Eagles' six-time Pro Bowl tackle Lane Johnson. He cited mental health concerns for why he didn't want to finish a 14th season. The Eagles Sunday in London, maybe without Saquon Barkley. He's got a hamstring injury in Baltimore. Lamar Jackson has an injured ankle. He could be out this week as well. John Stashower, Bloomberg Sports, Karen Nathan.
0: John, thanks. Turning from sports to the weather now, because the Gulf Coast is keeping an eye out for what could be the first Atlantic hurricane of the year before this week is out. Its name is Isaias, and the man tracking it is Bloomberg meteorologist Craig Allen. Craig, what's the latest? Good morning.
8: All right. Good morning, Nathan and everyone. What we're looking at is a tropical storm now. It does have the name Isaias. It strengthened overnight, 40 mile per hour wind. So we have a long way to go before reaching possible category 2, maybe low category 3 strength by the time we get to the end of this week. That puts the maximum winds over 100 miles per hour, perhaps as high as about 110 miles per hour. And it's going to bend. Right now, it is sitting, about a little less than 600 miles south of the mouth of the Mississippi. And it's going to bend right on up towards the Gulf Coast. So we're thinking right now somewhere between New Orleans and the Florida Panhandle, like Pensacola. Those are the two areas right now that are, I would put that cone right now coming on up through the Gulf with those winds making 110 miles per hour by the end of the week. So that's rapid strengthening in a very warm Gulf of Mexico.
0: Anytime you put New Orleans in the bullseye of a hurricane, it brings your memory back to about 20 years ago. But what kind of disruption are we thinking about in terms of offshore drilling or the citrus industry, perhaps with Florida in the cone as well?
8: just thinking the same thing as you, thinking about the oil rigs offshore and how they usually have to evacuate people once this starts developing into more of a major hurricane and coming right on up through the central district there. So, I mean, that's just something you don't want to think about in what in terms that could do to prices once again or the supply chain. Now, that plus the citrus in Florida, that would get blown around. We're not talking about any cold air to kill the citrus, but there would be a lot of rain and a lot of wind across the entire panhandle because it would be on the eastern or northeast quadrant portion of the storm, which is usually the strongest as it's coming on up through the Gulf. So you take that track, bring it on up to the east of the Mississippi River Valley into the Ohio Valley, and then over here in the northeast, it would not be any kind of storm of consequence in terms of wind, but there's a lot of rain, a lot of tropical moisture that is left over, and that would start heading over towards the East Coast cities, up I-95 from North Carolina, Virginia, D.C. to New York City, and could even last as long to get to Boston by the end of the weekend.
0: Oh, wow. So in our last 30 seconds, how much rain are we thinking about? When could it all be over?
8: Right now, for our immediate, let's say 95 cities here, I would say that the rain could begin sometime late Sunday or Sunday evening, make its way on up towards New York City, the worst of it Sunday night, and then towards Boston sometime Sunday night into Monday morning, and then finally on out to sea.
0: Okay. We'll be checking back with you, I'm sure, for the next couple of days here. Craig Allen, our Bloomberg meteorologist, keeping an eye on Tropical Storm Isaias now churning in the Gulf of Mexico. Karen.
1: All right, Nathan, thank you. Repeating some of our top stories this morning, Iran has increased the pace of attacks on tankers in the Strait of Hormuz. 9 attacks have been reported in the waterway already this month. That's half the total number reported for all of September in the Strait and Persian Gulf combined. President Trump said that he is weighing a potential suspension of the federal gas tax as his administration looks for ways to ease high energy costs ahead of November's midterm elections. And sources tell Bloomberg Elon Musk's SpaceX is in talks with banks and investors to raise $40 billion to buy chips from NVIDIA. We have more on those stories coming up on Bloomberg Daybreak on a day when S&P futures are down about 0.2%, down 12 points. Dow futures are down 0.3%, or 183 points, and NASDAQ futures are down 0.5%, or 141 points. And this is Bloomberg.
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1: And I'm Karen Moscow. A rally in stocks coming to a halt and global bonds falling as Mahdi attacks on tankers in the Middle East pushes oil prices higher. S&P futures, they're down 0.2%, down 14 points. Dow futures down 0.4%, or 202 points. And NASDAQ futures down 0.5%, or 149 points. 10-year Treasury yield 5.32%, and NYMEX crude oil up 0.7%, at $90.02 a barrel. Brent at $101.91. That's a Bloomberg Business Flash. Now here's John Tucker with more on what's going on around the world. John.
6: And Karen, a week after a botched execution in Tennessee, lawyers for death row inmate Krista Pike say she is awake and speaking. Iran's been stepping up attacks in the Strait of Hormuz, coming just as oil shipments are getting back to near pre-war levels. Cornell University announcing that former Deputy Attorney General Sally Yates will review how the university handles sexual misconduct complaints. Sports, Major League Baseball playoffs. Dodgers beat the Braves. They lead that series 2-1. Padres keep their season alive with a win over the Brewers to force a game 4. And tonight, the Yankees welcome the Rays to the stadium for a game 3 of their series. Global news 24 hours a day. And whatever you wanted with Bloomberg News Now, I'm John Tucker. This is Bloomberg, Nathan.
0: John, thanks. 6:23 on Wall Street, bringing you more now from our wide-ranging conversation with JPMorgan Chase CEO Jamie Dimon at the firm's TechStars conference. He talked about the bond market, government debt, and the U.S. economic outlook with Bloomberg's Tom McKenzie. Let's listen in.
22: I'm not going to talk about France in particular. It's a warning to governments, okay? We can't borrow endlessly and spend endlessly, and it's been going on for a long time. So if you look at the buildup of debt around the world, actually, Europe's been less. I mean, you kind of tapped out at one point, but America's gone from, 50% of GDP to 100%. Countries around the world are borrowing money, and I think we can't be complacent. And the lesson is there will be a point where the market will ask for more and more and more, and at one point they'll feed into corporate debt, corporate credit spreads, and things like that, which is how it normally happens. So I've always said the best thing to do with any of these things is deal with it before it becomes a crisis. If it becomes a crisis, we will deal with it. It just will be in a much less pleasant way.
23: Okay, I mean, some would argue that we're a long way from that in France in terms of avoiding a crisis, given where the politics stands, although Le Pen has given her budget details today. Do you watch for contagion into the credit markets? Is that the transmission mechanism that we should be monitoring?
22: Well, I think yes. I think what you have is all businesses should prepare for different outcomes. I think it's a mistake to say, here's my forecast, I'm going to run my business according to that, because you should be prepared for a wider range of outcomes. Intellectually, it's very good to think about it. You may think the odds of something that are less than me or more than me, but I think there's a risk that inflation is sticky, that rates continue to go up. And so for corporations, whether you're leveraged or not, is when you have to refi or borrow money, are you prepared for higher credit spreads and stuff? So JP Morgan, we have to be prepared for it. So if credit spreads gap out and rates go up, we're completely fine. But the reason we run it that way is so we can continue to service our clients. We're not making bets on those kind of things. We're serving clients through thick or thin.
23: On the U.S., essentially full employment, growth north of 2%, fiscal expansion, record borrowing. Is that dealt with through ultimately through financial repression?
5: We don't know yet. I mean, I think we said half what you said is good news, you know, and also here's some other good news. Yeah. Corporate debt is not too much. Consumer debt is not too much. It's government debt. That government debt does fuel a little bit of inflation. It also fuels corporate profits. And so I don't know how it's going to sort out. It doesn't have to be financial repression. I just think rational things make it better. And I should point this out because this may be my next op-ed. Good policy is free. I believe that good policy in the United States and in Europe can drive growth 1% higher and it does not cost money. That is permitting, school education, deregulation, without creating any additional risk. Rational climate policy, different immigration policies can drive growth. Done properly, it's deflationary, and you'll grow more. And in almost every country, that 1% growth will start to drive debt to GDP down. So,
23: I want to ask you about the treasury markets. Yeah. Ray Dalio says the Chinese, the Japanese, they're getting more cautious. They want to unwind more of their holdings in treasuries. That pushes up potentially the long end. It yields up further. Is that underestimated by the markets? The role of Japan, the role of China in the treasury markets?
5: No, because first of all, it's completely public, so it's not like not transparent. And China has already gone from like 1.2 trillion to 700 billion. That didn't happen today. That's been going on for, I don't know, 2 years. Japan is a little bit different because they have issues about the yen and issues about the dollar and how they're going to finance some of their growth. So they may want to do something different, but I'll leave that to the Secretary of Treasury about how they deal with that. But again, it's just supply and demand. The dollar's a commodity and bonds are a commodity. Interest rates are a commodity. There's a lot of supply and demand issues. And so I'm not worried about it, but yeah, it may cause a problem one day.
1: And that was J.P. Morgan Chairman and CEO Jamie Dimon speaking with our Tom McKenzie. You can catch the full interview on the Bloomberg Terminal, the Bloomberg Business App, and on Bloomberg.com. Up next, we have the latest on an increase in attacks in the Strait of Hormuz, plus President Trump weighs suspending the federal gas tax. All that's coming up in our 6:30 news and more. This on the day when futures are lower, with S&P futures down about 0.2%, down 12 points. Dow futures, they're down 0.3%, or 192 points. And NASDAQ futures are down 0.4%, or 133 points. 10-year Treasury yield 5.32%. Now we have a look at today's Bloomberg weather forecast.
2: High pressure covers much of the country, while our travel headaches today will be concentrated once again over the state of Florida. Scattered showers, thunderstorms causing some delays and cancellations to and from Tampa today. 80 for the high today in Tampa. The Miami-Fort Lauderdale area starts with some sunshine, but showers and thunderstorms will develop this afternoon and last into the evening. 90 in Miami-Fort Lauderdale. Orlando, showers and thunderstorms developing at 80. I'm Rob Carolyn, Bloomberg Radio.
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1: We're coming up to 6:30 on Wall Street. Good morning. I'm Karen Moscow.
0: I'm Nathan Hager. We're just about 3 hours away from the open of U.S. trading. 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
1: Well, Iran has been stepping up attacks on tankers in the Strait of Hormuz in recent days, Nathan. The UK maritime trade operations has counted at least 9 this month, and that's half the total from all of September in the Strait and the Persian Gulf combined. Bloomberg's head of Middle East coverage, Stuart Livingston Wallace, says this is coming as oil shipments through the waterway have returned to near pre-war levels.
3: We're not quite up to pre-war levels in terms of the number of barrels going through, but it is very, very close. However, the oil price remains firmly at $100 a barrel. It's been stuck there more or less for the better part of a month, and I think that reflects concern of further escalation. I think that also reflects, to some extent, concern about just how fluid the situation and whether the producers and the exporters can sustain those levels going forward.
1: And Bloomberg's Stuart Livingston Wallace reports these new attacks are coming as Saudi Arabia carries out a new military campaign against the Houthis in Yemen. Sources tell Bloomberg the U.S. is reluctant to get more involved in that fight and has told the Saudis not to send its own troops into Yemen while the war with Iran is still going on.
0: And since the war began, Karen, gasoline prices in this country have jumped 46%. Now President Trump's considering a new move to ease that pump pain, as we hear from Bloomberg's Tom Busby.
6: President Trump says he's now weighing a temporary suspension of the federal gas tax just ahead of next month's voting. Now, that would likely reduce prices by between 10 and 16 cents a gallon for drivers, but it would also result in billions of dollars in lost revenue for the federal government. Also, pausing the 18.4 cents a gallon tax would require lawmakers to act, and that's unlikely since the House and Senate have already left Washington to campaign. Tom Busby, Bloomberg Radio.
1: All right, Tom, thank you. With the midterm election less than 4 weeks away, control of the Senate is at stake. And Maine Republican incumbent Susan

0: Collins held her first debate with Democratic former state senator Troy Jackson. Bloomberg Boston bureau chief Brooke Sutherland says the issue dominating the campaign is Maine's rising cost of living.
1: We've had all of this volatility. This is a very key race for both Democrats and Republicans that's made it a subject of national attention. But I think these everyday cost of living issues are ultimately going to be what decides who wins this contest here, as Mainers think about what their life is going to look like over the next few years and who they believe will be able to bring down those costs.
0: And Bloomberg's Brooke Sutherland reports both candidates are tied on the cost of living issue and the latest polling. In last night's debate, Senator Collins highlighted her track record of voting against her party, noting her vote against President Trump's big, beautiful bill. Meantime, Jackson sought to undo that narrative, tying Collins to the Trump agenda and condemning her vote to confirm Supreme Court Justice Brett Kavanaugh.
2: Well, meanwhile, Karen, the GOP is shifting millions of dollars to the race for Senate in deep red South Carolina. Bloomberg's Amy Morris reports from Washington.
3: Republicans are bolstering U.S. Senator Darlene Graham's campaign for a full term amid increasing concern that the race between Graham and Democrat Annie Andrews is tightening ahead of the November 3rd election. The Senate Leadership Fund is shifting $5 million to the race to support Graham, which two people described as a precautionary measure to ensure Republicans don't take South Carolina for granted. President Trump will travel to South Carolina before the election in support of Graham's bid. In Washington, Amy Morris, Bloomberg Radio.
0: Amy, thank you. In other news this morning, international concern is growing over the unexplained death of a worker at a Russian anti-plague laboratory in Siberia. China says it is cooperating closely with Moscow on infectious disease prevention, including plague. However, Russian authorities say no case of the plague has been detected and describe the worker's severe pneumonia as being of unknown origin. Secretary of State Marco Rubio says getting clarity from Russia is proving difficult.
4: We encourage Russia to be transparent and share more information with the world so that all of us could react accordingly and appropriately. But we'll have to make those decisions on the basis of the information that we're learning and are being provided. And so far, that's still quite limited.
0: And Secretary of State Marco Rubio there. President Trump says he expects to speak with Vladimir Putin about the case very soon.
2: Well, turning to markets now, Karen, stocks begin this day in record territory. Investors are betting corporate America will still be able to weather elevated energy costs and interest rates. Hallie McCartney is Managing Director for Wealth Management at UBS Financial Services.
5: There are so many other narratives right now that you're seeing in everything from GDP to earnings in terms of reindustrialization, reshoring, investment in infrastructure build through the big, beautiful bill. So we're putting a lot of money to work.
2: That's UBS's Allie McCartney. The S&P 500 is up 14% so far this year, while the NASDAQ's higher by almost 19%.
0: Nathan, Elon Musk, SpaceX is in talks with banks and investors to raise $40 billion to buy chips from NVIDIA. Sources say SpaceX's fundraising discussions are in an early stage and could end without a deal being completed. Tech companies and AI model developers are investing in borrowing hundreds of billions of dollars to build and lease giant data centers full of chips to power AI systems.
2: In Europe, Karen, job cuts may be coming at one of the world's biggest banks. Let's go to London and get the latest from Bloomberg's Ewan Potts.
6: A report today that HSBC is planning sweeping job cuts across its UK wealth management business. According to the FT, the bank plans to eliminate around half of management and specialist positions across the division, while reducing its ranks of financial advisors by nearly 70%. The paper says the cuts are part of a broader push by HSBC to use artificial intelligence to serve affluent clients more efficiently. In London, I'm Ewan Potts, Bloomberg Radio.
0: Ewan, thank you. Taking a look at stocks and bonds this morning, both are lower following a ramp up in Middle East attacks. And J.P. Morgan Chase CEO Jamie Dimon tells Bloomberg the war is not the only economic risk.
7: All businesses should prepare for different outcomes. I think it's a mistake to say, here's my forecast. I'm going to run my business according to that, because you should be prepared for a wider range of outcomes. Intellectually, it's very good to think about it. You may think the odds of something that are less than me or more than me, but I think there's a risk that inflation is sticky, that rates continue to go up. And so for corporations, whether you're leveraged or not, is when you have to refi or borrow money, are you prepared for higher credit spreads?
0: J.P. Morgan Chase Chairman and CEO Jamie Dimon says that recent bond sell-offs are a warning to governments across the globe to rein in spending.
2: And we're watching some headlines across the Bloomberg terminal out of Iran, Karen, where the semi-official Fars News Agency says it's been speaking with that country's president. He says it's negotiating with neighboring countries to meet some of its existing needs, while the main focus remains on domestic capabilities and cooperation. The president says under conditions of, quote, all-out war, Iran will continue talks to secure the rights of the Iranian people. He said, quote, we will undoubtedly resist and will disappoint and frustrate the enemy, end quote.
0: And Nathan, futures are lower this morning. S&P futures down 0.2%, down about 17 points. Dow futures are down 0.5% or 234 points. And NASDAQ futures down 0.5% or 156 points. 10-year Treasury down 10.30 seconds, yield 5.32%. Looking at the 30-year yield, 5.7%. 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
0: And I'm Karen Moscow. We get to the first word, breaking news desk for today's morning call. And here's Bill Maloney. Bill, good morning.
21: And good morning, Karen. U.S. futures trading in the red right now. Dow futures down 220 points. S&P's dropped 15 and NASDAQ futures are off by 0.5%. The U.S. 10-year yield is now at 5.

0: 0.32. Gold is sinking. Oil is in the green. And Bitcoin, that's trading lower by 2%. On the U.S. economic front at 2 o'clock, look for minutes from the FOMC. And after the bell last night, the FT reported that SpaceX is in talks to borrow $40 billion to buy NVIDIA chips. Also last night, Constellation Brands gave a cautious outlook. In other news, Ray Dalio warned that once more, AI is in a classic bubble and that it is near a bursting point. And wrapping things up, Allstate was raised to buy over at HSBC. Live from the First of Breaking News Desk, I'm Bill Maloney. Karen?
1: All right, Bill, thank you. I'm Bloomberg customers can get the latest breaking news by typing Squawk on their terminal, S-Q-U-A-W-K. That's a Bloomberg Business Flash. Nathan.
2: All right, Karen, thank you. 6:41 on Wall Street, and time now to check what's going on in D.C., where some of the top stories include President Trump resisting a deeper U.S. role in the Saudi-Houthi conflict as Iran attacks ramp up in the Strait of Hormuz. The president considering a gas tax suspension to ease costs. Also making news, President Trump planning a call with Vladimir Putin soon on Russia's suspected plague, and the Senate map moving in Democrats' favor as Kansas is rated a toss-up now. Joining us from the nation's capital, Bloomberg News senior editor Bill Ferries. Bill, great to speak with you as always as we watch developments in the Middle East. We are seeing headlines across the Bloomberg terminal from Iran's president suggesting he's hunkering down somewhat in terms of ramping up attacks around the Strait of Hormuz, and the president is thinking about the impact domestically. How do things stand right now? Good morning.
3: Good morning, Nathan. Yeah, I mean, it does seem after a few weeks of relatively calmer activity around that Gulf region that things are heating up again. The Saudis have unleashed an offensive against the Houthi rebels who had taken some territory over the last month or so. That's put at risk this Bab el-Mandeb Strait, which has become kind of an alternative route to the Strait of Hormuz. But President Trump not showing interest in really getting that interested in the actual offensive. The U.S. is giving some help behind the scenes with intelligence, with refueling and things, but they've really left the Saudis to try to figure this out on their own. Beyond giving maybe some moral support. And I think the message there seems to be, you know, there's concern about the U.S. Getting involved in what looks like a widening conflict. At the same time, you mentioned Iran has ramped up its attacks. So far, at least 9 tankers have been hit this month. That would be about half the number that were hit in the entire month of September. So it's not clear whether that's the trend that's going to continue for the next several weeks. But it certainly is things have gotten a little bit hotter there in the Gulf.
2: Yeah, we've seen sort of wavering in the crude oil price. Well, this morning, Brent crude and West Texas Intermediate are moving a touch higher as well. And we know that the president is thinking about the impact that that's having on pump prices. We saw the move on red dyed diesel this week. And then the president asked at the White House whether he's considering suspending the gasoline tax as well. Where could things go from here when it comes to that, Bill?
3: Well, it's interesting because the move on red dyed diesel, that's the type of diesel a lot of farmers use that the president said could be used in semi trucks and could be sold at gas stations more widely. A lot of gas stations don't stock that, so they don't actually even have it at the pumps for trucks to use. And it's not clear that that will drive down the price very much. It's the same thing with the federal gas tax. When you pump at the, when you fill up your car at the pump, you're paying 18.4 cents a gallon in gas tax. He would probably need Congress's help to suspend that. Congress is not planning on coming back to Washington at this point. And again, it's the impact on price would probably be pretty limited. You wouldn't see things drop off a cliff if that happens. And we're 4 weeks out from the election, which is kind of the thing that's looming over all of this. So there are very limited levers to pull at this point. But I think the president is just seeing if there's some things he can do around the margins.
2: It certainly seems like cost of living issues are really top of mind for voters right now as we get closer to that November midterm and with early voting happening in several states as well. What's the state of play in our last minute here, Bill, when it comes to control of the Senate? How vulnerable do Republicans look right now when it comes to those cost of living issues?
3: Well, we're seeing almost on a daily basis now, pollsters and analysts showing that the map for a possible Democratic takeover of the Senate in November is expanding. Now that

0: has not won Maine in any of his three election runs. And Susan Collins, even though she's a member of the GOP, said that she doesn't believe he should plan on being up there to campaign. So a lot happening with now less than 4 weeks to go before that November 3rd election day.
1: 4 weeks for debates. How appropriate. Thank you, Bill. As always, Bill Ferry, senior editor for Bloomberg News, with us from Washington. Karen.
2: Nathan, it is 6:46 on Wall Street, and we turn to news and science and technology now with the Bloomberg NJIT STEM Report. 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During the NJIT celebration on October 30th to honor corporate partners, alumni, and President Emeritus Joel Blum, and raise funds for student scholarships. Learn more at njit.edu/celebration. And here's what's making news in science, technology, engineering, and math. Apple's upcoming push into smart home devices will include a doorbell, thermostat, and other accessories developed through an unusual partnership with LG Electronics. Sources tell Bloomberg the products will be part of an ecosystem of devices that work with Apple's new smart home hub, as well as an upgraded HomePod mini and fresh TV set-top box. Anthropic is expanding access to its most advanced AI models, allowing a select group of organizations to test the startup's cutting-edge cyber capabilities in collaboration with the U.S. government. The San Francisco-based company says those with access can carry out high-risk offensive testing of the safety systems designed to protect critical infrastructure like power grids, banks, and flight operating systems. And the nuclear startup Blue Energy Global has applied to connect to the Texas power grid. It's the first company to seek permission to deliver electricity from next-generation reactors in a push to meet surging demand from data centers. Blue Energy plans to build as many as 5 300-megawatt nuclear systems, and the grid operator says it's the first-ever application for these small modular reactors. And that is the Bloomberg NJIT STEM report. Nathan.
1: Karen, thanks. Time now to check some of the most read stories on the Bloomberg terminal. You can find them at READ Go. And of course, we've been talking about the ramp up in Iranian attacks. Karen, this story about the ramp up in Russian spending on the Ukraine war is pretty high up on most read as well. Moscow is now on track to hit a record in spending this year after Vladimir Putin added almost $60 billion to outlays in this year's budget. So after the Russian president apparently decided that last year's talks with President Trump in Alaska were not going to lead to an acceptable deal, defense spending in Russia is expected to reach $199 billion by the end of the year. That would be about 40% more than the government had planned at the end of last year and would be close to the level that's projected for next year. The latest signal that Putin is prepared for this war with Ukraine to continue escalating. We have seen it when it comes to missile and drone attacks on civilian infrastructure in Ukraine. There's much more about it. You can read it at READ Go.
2: Well, if that kind of funding makes you feel like drinking, this is the kind of story for you, Nathan. Okay. Wine lovers, this is really your moment. And this is by Judy LeGru, who we had the pleasure of talking to while you were in London.
1: She's great.
2: Well, in California, she says, which produces about 80% of U.S. wine, some vintners stuck with more than people want to drink are offloading their supplies. Much of it is high quality, and that means premium wines are increasingly within an affordable reach on shelves at retailers, including Costco, Kroger, and Aldi. Yeah.
1: Okay.
2: Industry buyers say a bottle that can command $150 as a winery brand may be going for less than $30 under a private or exclusive label. So
1: I will seek them out.
2: Right? Why is this happening? People are saying they've never seen anything like it. You can read more about it on READ Go. It's right on the Bloomberg Terminal.
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6: And I'm Karen Moscow, and a rally in stocks coming to a halt. Global bonds falling as an escalation in attacks on tankers in the Middle East pushes oil prices higher. Check the markets all day long here on Bloomberg. S&P futures, they're down 0.25% on 22 points. Dow futures down 0.5% for 281 points. And NASDAQ futures down 0.6% or 182 points. 10-year Treasury down 11 32nds. Yield 5.32%. The yield on the 2-year, 4.8%. And the 30-year yield climbing to 5.7%. NYMEX crude oil is up 0.7% at $90.09 a barrel. Brent at $102.03. COMEX gold is down more than 1% at $4,142 an ounce. Bloomberg dollar spot index is up 0.3%. The euro 1.1192 against the dollar. British pound 1.3222. The yen 158.33. And Bitcoin's down more than 2% at $83,800. That is a Bloomberg Business Flash. Now here's John Tucker with more on what's going on around the world. John.
7: And Karen, Iran has increased the pace of attacks on tankers in the Strait of Hormuz. This comes as the flow of oil through the strait has steadily picked up. Tropical storm Isaias, churning up 40-mile-an-hour winds in the Gulf of Mexico, expected to become a hurricane and take aim at the Gulf states with at least half a foot of rain. A Tennessee inmate, Krista Pike, who survived the state's attempt to execute her by lethal injection, is conscious and speaking. Her lawyer is going to be in court today looking for answers. Sports, Major League Baseball playoffs. Dodgers beat the Braves. They lead that series 2-1. The Padres, they keep their season alive with a win over the Brewers to force a game 4. And tonight, the Yankees welcome the Tampa Bay Rays to the stadium for game 3 of their series. First pitch scheduled for 8 p.m. on the ice. Rangers beating the Islanders 5-2. The Devils, they lost to the Mammoth 5-3. Global news 24 hours a day and whatever you wanted with Bloomberg News Now. I'm John Tucker. This is Bloomberg. Nathan.
8: John, thank you. 6:55 on Wall Street. Let's take a look at some stocks on the move today. I'm Nathan Hager, joined by Bloomberg's Chloe Melle, keeping an eye on SpaceX this morning, making some news when it comes to NVIDIA. And it looks like news that's not being taken too well by SpaceX investors. Good morning, Chloe.
9: Good morning, Nathan. Yes, so the shares are a little bit weaker this morning for SpaceX because it wants a

0: lot of money. So it is said to be in talks right now to raise $40 billion to buy chips from NVIDIA, as you mentioned. According to the FT, this is a financing effort that would be led by Apollo Global Management and would consist of $10 billion in bank loans and then $30 billion in investment-grade debt. And PIMCO is also one of the investment managers that is apparently looking at the deal. So that's what we know about the names involved. In terms of why the stock is falling on the back of this, this is of course another example of a tech giant wanting to borrow those massive amounts of money to fund those AI data centers, and investors being increasingly cautious about those huge financing deals essentially.
1: Okay, so while we keep an eye on SpaceX this morning, we're also watching Constellation Brands because we're getting into the very, very, very beginning of earnings season here. And what did we find out from Constellation's results?
0: Yeah, slightly disappointing on the outlook. So Constellation Brands, known for making Modelo and Corona beers, the earnings themselves were actually quite solid. They also announced an acquisition for a ready-to-drink vodka brand called Spiked Aid. But the outlook was seen as overly cautious, despite having this big beat on EPS that we saw yesterday. One analyst said that confirming rather than raising the guidance could mean that beer volumes over the fiscal third quarter, so the upcoming quarter, could actually be slowing down. Other analysts have noted that the margins were actually a little bit soft. And of course, consumer spending is not back to healthy levels just yet. So overall, it seems that the company has been quite cautious despite what has been a pretty good summer.
1: Okay, so let's get back to the tech space now. We're seeing a little bit of love this morning for Intel shares after, I guess, there were some questions about whether the chip maker was still getting love from Elon Musk.
0: Yeah, absolutely. So the CEO of Intel said the company would continue to work with Elon Musk on Terafab, which is, of course, this massive semiconductor manufacturing complex that is led by Musk. And so those comments from the CEO have reassured investors after some worries that the company would kind of be sidelined, despite signing on as a development partner back in April, because Musk had said earlier this week he was in discussions with TSMC about collaborations around this project, and that really hurt investor sentiment around Intel. But now the company is saying that it's still very much involved, and we're seeing that really reassuring investors.
1: Okay, and can you tell us how Apple's doing after they announced like a lot of products that they're coming out with LG?
0: Yeah, so Apple is entering a brand new market for them, making smart home devices. So developing doorbells, thermostats, outdoor security cameras, all of that in a partnership with LG Electronics. The new products are set to be introduced next week, and they would be sold under the LG brand. It's not the first time that Apple has used this strategy. It's partnered before with companies like Logitech as well to make products essentially selling under other brand names. And it makes it easy for Apple to shape the design, shape the features without kind of shouldering the full cost of production. So that's pretty positive for Apple. But then interestingly, if we look at home device makers like Le Grand in France and Assa Abloy in Stockholm, they're a little bit weaker on the back of this.
1: Interesting. All right, Chloe, thanks for this. Good to speak with you this morning. That's Chloe Melly of Bloomberg News with some stocks to watch in the pre-market. And for more conversations like this, subscribe to Stock Movers wherever you get your podcasts. Stocks as a whole moving lower after setting records for the S&P and the NASDAQ yesterday. This is Bloomberg Daybreak with me, Nathan Hager, and Karen Moscow. Bloomberg Surveillance with Tom Keene, Alexis Christophorus, and John Tucker starts
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3: From ABC News, I'm Sherry Preston. Israel marking 3 years since the Hamas-led October 7th attacks that killed more than 1,200 people, another 200 taken hostage. Outside the Israeli Parliament building in Jerusalem today, Lord Levy came to commemorate it.
4: We came here this morning at 6:29 a.m. to remember the massacre that happened, and to the country that was shaken like an earthquake, like a volcano. And we are still trying to recover.
3: She was there calling for change in the upcoming Israeli elections. Israel's retaliation bombings effectively leveled Gaza and led to more than 74,000 Palestinian deaths. Growing concern about the mysterious death of a researcher at an anti-plague lab in Siberia. Federal officials want more information.
5: Under a global health pact, countries have 24 hours to report anything that could become an international emergency. Russia yesterday told the World Health Organization the 28-year-old died of pneumonia, that her illness looked like an ordinary respiratory virus, and that no plague was found. The WHO wrote back asking what caused her pneumonia. And overnight, it was still waiting for the answer.
3: ABC's Hannah Patop. The sleepy Atlantic hurricane season's about to get a wake-up call.
6: Overnight, Tropical Depression 9 crossed the wind speed threshold to become Tropical Storm Isaias. Forecasters expect it to strengthen further as it moves north through the Gulf toward the Florida Panhandle.
7: Be prepared. Don't let this catch you.
6: Travis Tompkins is an emergency response manager in Escambia County and is urging residents to
7: talk to your neighbors, look out for them, because they might be the ones helping you.
6: The current forecast has Isaias crossing the Florida-Alabama border early Saturday morning as a Category 2 hurricane. Jim Ryan, ABC News.
3: Lawyers for convicted killer Krista Pike in Tennessee say she is awake and talking following the state's attempted execution last week. Pike survived two doses of phenobarbital meant to kill her. You're listening to ABC News.
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9: 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Good morning, I'm Jeff Motes. Have a clear sky, 55 degrees, at KFOR, FM 101.5, 1240 AM, it's 6:03. Mayor Lorraine Gaylord Baird Tuesday morning delivered her State of the City address during a Leadership Lincoln event inside the Marriott Cornhusker Hotel. 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
9: 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A plan to pay former Nebraska Public Employees Retirement Systems Executive Director Thomas Feifel over $23,000 in salary and benefits for 5 weeks of work he never did is being questioned by State Auditor Mike Foley's office. Feifel resigned and stopped working September 21st, but listed October 31st as his effective resignation date. Feifel started working in early June with a yearly base salary of $205,000. Foley adds that the planned payment raises serious questions about the legality of the planned payment. The Nebraska Public Employees Retirement System manages about $26 billion in assets for more than 180,000 government employees and retirees. KFOR News Time is 6:04. Formal felony charges have been filed against a Kansas man in connection with a sexual assault on the University of Nebraska-Lincoln City campus last week. UNL police say 32-year-old Joseph Avada is facing charges of attempted first-degree sexual assault and first-degree false imprisonment. The alleged incident happened in the early hours of September 29th. Favada is accused of approaching a student near 16th and R and engaging in unwanted fondling and kissing. UNL police believe Favada may be in the Wichita, Kansas area. They're working with Kansas law enforcement to find him. Governor Jim Pillen has requested a diesel fuel export ban to President Trump that would be installed for 90 days, which economists warn could send prices even higher. Nebraska U.S. Senate independent candidate Dan Osborne told CNN on Tuesday afternoon that during harvest season, you have to keep the costs at a level that doesn't sink farmers.
11: It does seem like a Robin Peter to pay Paul type scenario that we're going to have to pay for later, but we got to protect our farmers.
9: But Osborne adds that the blanket and damaging tariff policy needs to go, which he says is also hurting rural crop farmers by shutting down markets for them. It's National Coffee with a Cop Day today between 7 and 11 this morning at four locations across Lincoln. LPD will have captains and officers available for you to meet. LPD Public Information Manager Erica Thomas.
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9: 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Lincoln's first forecast is coming up. 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
15: In remodeling. If it's time.
9: Lincoln's first forecast, another great day today. Sunshine and a high of 81 this afternoon. Clear tonight, a low of 54. Tomorrow, mostly sunny and a high of 77. Friday, sunny and 84. Sunny and breezy for Husker game day. Saturday, a high of 84. Sunny on Sunday and a high of 82. This morning, 55 degrees in Lincoln. I'm Jeff Motes, KFOR News.
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15: 6:07, made it to midweek here a Wednesday with Lincoln's Morning News. 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Carol, what's a good word? How are we doing this morning?
16: Well, it's a nice 55 out there, although it sounds like, you know, if you can get out and do your activities before about 11 o'clock, you're good. After that, you know, it's going to be a little bit warmer again. I'm not going to complain about that. I like it warm, but for those people who definitely thought that sweatshirt weather was here permanently, a little reprieve for a couple of days here.
15: Got to warm up a little bit, Motsy. We're looking low 80s today, but, man, you just got to love October with the still a little bit of warmth, a little bit of crispness for those who like a little chillier conditions and the colors.
9: It's a month of extremes, actually, because, you know, we got temperatures in the 80s this week. And then by the end of the month, we're going to see highs maybe in the 60s, low 70s at the highest.
15: Right.
9: And then we get into November, it's really going to start to plummet. There is a weather system that forecasters are looking at next week that could really bring a change. And in terms of cooler temperatures, there is a weather threat also potentially next week that they're eyeballing too. So that's something that we'll keep an eye on to see if anything significant comes about. For some folks, though, to the north and east of us today, maybe tomorrow, there could be a little bit of a brush of rain. But it looks like around here in Lincoln, I mean, it's going to be sunny and going to be clear and pleasant. I mean, I'll take 81 degrees in early October any day.
15: I want 81 degrees every day.
9: Well, yeah. But that means you and I have to lift up, move shop all the way out to San Diego.
15: I know, while it's still there, right?
9: allegedly.
15: I mean, we better hurry on that San Diego property. I've always loved Coronado Island. I'm not going to lie. I got to go there on a church trip back in 1998. It's like, so this is San Diego. This is Coronado Island. How did I not know about this beautiful spot? How do I get a house right on the beach there?
16: Yeah, they say that's like the perfect weather conditions, San Diego.
15: It's left an impression on me.
9: Well, Lewis Black always said, what's the best job you could possibly have is being the weatherman in San Diego, California.
15: Why not?
9: You make six figures, you're on for 30 seconds, and he goes, what's the weather today, Lou?
15: Awesome.
9: Nice. Back to you.
15: It's going to be nice today, but that's pretty good. What's the weather like, Lou?
9: Nice. Back to you.
15: Well, it's going to be extremely nice in Lincoln here in the capital city. And What a good stretch. Now, I'm not a huge fan of the wind Carol and Motzi were supposed to get on Saturday here with these wind gusts up to 35 miles per hour.
9: And that could have an impact on the kicking game with the football game on Saturday.
15: Right, and I'm not, you know, I'm just here for a good time on Saturday. Whatever happens, happens. But
9: right.
15: You don't want these poor teams, one of them.

0: having to throw into the wind.
1: No.
0: Twice, half the game.
2: Yeah. No.
1: Well, and especially in Memorial Stadium where you're in kind of a valley.
0: It's a swirl, isn't it? I mean, it's just an absolute swirl. You have Husker Mary, Carol, make a phone call to somebody and do something about the wind on Saturday?
2: Well, I can tell. I do have my little, you know, weather calendar, the weather candle that my mother gave me that is supposed to bring.
0: You light it?
2: If you light it, it's supposed to bring you, keep you safe from weather, but I'm not sure wind is on that list of things to be safe from.
0: No. I gotcha. Motzi, we'll get into some of the mayor's comments and Mr. Foley as well in a moment. But I wanted to kind of follow up with you. You hinted at you know, a weather system here. Can we tell a little more on that?
1: Well, some of the models indicated for next week between, I think, the 14th and the 16th, possibly, of where there could be some weather, but again, these are long-range models, right. And these models can change. I mean, there could be, you know, a cold front that brings some cooler temperatures, but out ahead of it, you got some nasty weather to consider. Mm-hmm. Potentially could be the last big blast of severe weather,
0: sure.
1: Potentially. But we'll see if that holds out. And, you know, once we get closer to the 14th, we'll get a better idea on what things will shape up to be for, you know, it's a week from today. Mm-hmm. So we're looking at next Wednesday through next Friday, potentially, on what the weather could, you know, be in terms of an impact. But we may see more of a cooling trend coming up with that as that front moves through. But, again, it's all about timing. We'll keep an eye on it moving forward. We're also looking at the storm outlooks from the Storm Prediction Center out of Norman, Oklahoma, and so far nothing showing up, at least over the next 4 days around here, even though there are some lingering rain chances perhaps getting in toward Tuesday. But it looks like everything outside of the wind, everything is going to look pretty good the rest of the week into the weekend.
0: Going to be beautiful. Can't wait for it. Motzi, let's talk about the mayor and some of her comments yesterday.
1: Yeah, she had her State of the City address during a Leadership Lincoln breakfast that was held on Tuesday morning inside the Marriott Cornhusker Hotel, and highlighted a lot of the key things that her administration has been all about now for 8 years, and that's been, you know, public safety, infrastructure, you know, quality of life, mm-hmm. among other things. And so she highlighted and touched on several things, including Lincoln's infrastructure that she says helps improve essential services, also helps support city growth for decades to come. And one of the things that she highlighted, of course, was what's happening with Project O Street downtown, you know, aging infrastructure. And you can't just let it go and then one day something bad happens and it's like, oh no, we have to get this done. And you know, so they're trying to head it off at the pass, so to speak, in getting this infrastructure replaced, and they're doing it in three different sections along O Street. They were going 16th to 14th. The next phase is going to be 14th to 11th, and then 11th to 9th. Okay. And so just kind of laying out that framework. But she said overall, the city is strong. That's the state of the city. It's strong, but she also adds that our strength is not the reason to stand still either. So you got to keep forging ahead. And you can read and look at what the mayor talked about in her State of the City address. We have that up on our webpage in the Lincoln News section up at KFORnow.com.
0: Motzi and Carol, interesting story here with, of course, Mike Foley and the Nebraska State Auditor, Mr. Foley, raising some questions here with the Nebraska Public Employees Retirement System.
1: Yeah, this is where the Executive Director, Thomas Feifel, I believe is how you pronounce his name, had over $23,000 in salary and benefits for 5 weeks of work he never did, and it's being questioned by Foley's office. Feifel resigned and stopped working September 21st, but instead he had listed October 31st as his effective date for resignation. And he had started working there in early June with a yearly base salary of $205,000. But this is raising questions and concerns from Foley. He adds that the planned payment raises serious questions about the legality of the planned payment. So that's kind of the question that's being raised by Foley. And so that's what they're looking into and seeing what they can do to move forward from here.
0: You know, quoting Foley in his statement rewarding a state employee who was on a job for not quite 4 months before abandoning his position, turning in his state cell phone, keys, laptop, and then identification, and then doing absolutely nothing through Halloween is not only unconscionable, but it also raises serious questions about the legality, to your point, of it. I think somewhere in the statement there was the term playing hooky for 5 weeks shouldn't be rewarded. So, I mean, it's a fair point by Foley.
2: Yeah, I don't know how you can quit, walk out, and still get paid for 2 or 3 more weeks. I can't imagine.
0: It's a nice round number, Carol.
2: I can't imagine being on the job 3 months. You've got vacation time coming. If you do, I'm going to work for the state. And this retirement board, I'd like to know.
0: Vacation.
2: Who's on the, yeah, vacation. You've barely been here. I'd like to know who's making this decision on the retirement board, because it looks like they still plan to pay him. And then you add to that what it cost you to your executive search firm, mm-hmm. who got paid $49,950, which is $50 short of what Foley says is a public bidding process. Perhaps we need a better search team. So, yeah, I don't know. I can see where maybe the guy wants to go back and be with his family.
0: Sure.
2: Maybe his family didn't want to move here. I mean, that's fine. That's totally understandable. But I think that's something you should probably know before you take the job and not decide.
0: And the base number is what, Motzi?
1: $205,000.
0: Yeah, $205,000. Monster paycheck.
2: Yeah. So
1: yeah,
2: I don't know who was responsible for hiring this guy, but...
0: Well, and
2: some questions.
0: Yeah, some questions, and Foley's front and center there asking it. Motzi, what else you got coming up for 6:30?
1: Also, we found out that the Howland Village Board went ahead and approved a zoning rights when it comes to a data center in the area, that southwestern Lancaster County community. We'll have that story and other news for you, and sports as well, coming up here at 6:31 on KFOR.
0: Motzi, good to have you in, bud. Thanks for popping by and giving us some headlines. And, Carol, we're pretty excited here, a little more than an hour and a half away. We'll get folks qualified again for touchdown trivia. Nebraska, Indiana, what a loaded home schedule from a conference standpoint this year. And good old Indiana coming in. Was pretty interested to see a lot of the talking heads yesterday, from Reese Davis from College Game Day to our old buddy Rick Neuheisel, former Colorado coach. We spent time with it. Big Ten Media Days. I think he's the only kind of national voice that's picked Nebraska for Saturday.
2: Yeah, there aren't too many other people that have predicted an epiphany or, you know, miracle at Memorial, anything like that. So he's about the lone voice on that one. I think most people have said, hey, I mean, nothing against Nebraska, but you're playing a powerhouse team. They were national champions. It's going to be a challenge.
0: Big-time challenge. I think Coach Rhule and the Huskers are up for it. Time permitting, we'll hear a little bit from Mr. Blunt. You know, Don Rickles was Mr. Warmth. I think it's okay to deem Dana Holgorsen Mr. Blunt, and that's a compliment.
2: I think so.
0: That's a compliment.
2: And it is. I appreciate that about him. He doesn't, you know, try to put lipstick on a pig.
0: No.
2: You know, it's still a pig.
0: There's no lipstick at all in Dana's repertoire. So we'll hear a little bit from Dana Holgorsen. Got a chance to catch up with Matt Schick of ESPN in Sirius XM Radio. And Schick does a whole bunch of stuff with the ACC Network on the national scale. And spent time with him yesterday on the Average Joe Sports Show and got his take on just the magnitude, and pretty good insight from old Schick, and we'll maybe hear a little bit of that in Motzi Sports. But or later on in the show. But we're pretty busy as well. Not only Touchdown Trivia, we're giving you a shot to qualify. We'll draw tomorrow, 7:50-ish, for who is going to see Nebraska-Indiana. But Crime Stoppers and also our friend Jeff Maul from Visit Lincoln kind of laying out what's going on the weekend.
2: Yep, that's what our midweek looks like here today. And, you know, plus what's happening in Washington. Boy, this red diesel thing, the flares have gone up around that, not only with producers, but with marketers, gas marketing companies saying, wait, whoa.
0: Hang tight. Absolutely. Let's check on some weather here. Bill Rentschler going to be with us. 10-11 Weather Center. Bill, another gorgeous day. Thank you much.
3: Well, actually, surprise.
0: Oh,
3: I'm
0: no.
3: Back.
0: He is here. Brandon Rector. Yeah. So let me lay out to you why I get everyone's name wrong on the weather. Someday we're going to order a working TV for the studio.
3: I
0: know who's rocking and rolling. Usually it is Brandon Rector who is back at it. And, Brandon, you've continued. You've made that phone call to keep just incredible weather here in the capital city.
3: Yeah, I'm doing what I can. It's going to be back with you, and yeah, we'll send you the starting rotation here coming up. But it is going to be me here for a little while. But we are looking at those above average temperatures continuing. Maybe not quite as warm today as it was for us yesterday. We're still talking about a high in the low 80s this afternoon. It'll be mainly sunny for today. Then we'll go mostly sunny to partly cloudy on Thursday. 20% chance, maybe a stray shower or thunderstorm in the afternoon, early evening. High temperature of 80, and then we're in the upper 80s for Friday and game day Saturday. I've got 88 for high on Friday. The record high for October 9th is 90, so we're close. And then the record high on Saturday is 91, so we're going to be close to that one as well. It's going to become breezy for Friday, windy on Saturday. Both days do look to be mainly sunny, so it's great to have that August feel in October, isn't it?
0: Not bad, Carol.
2: Yeah, no, I'm definitely okay with that. I'm not as quite as excited about the wind, but I guess if it's going to be close to 90, the wind might bring a little relief.
3: Yeah, hopefully so for us, definitely. Excuse me. Hopefully that wind will help to keep things a little bit cooler for us. But enjoy the warmer temperatures if you like it warmer this time of the year, because it does look like next week we are going to cool down, see those below average temperatures return, probably some rain chances returning as well next week.
0: Brandon, real quick, what wind are we talking about Saturday and Sunday?
3: I think right now for Saturday, I've got it to the south wind, maybe 20 to 30, perhaps some gusts up to 40 miles per hour. So that might affect the kicking and passing game a little bit there for that game on Saturday. And then on Sunday, the wind will decrease a bit for us. I got it to 10 to 20, some gusts up to 30, and probably high temperature in the mid-80s. So again, we're warm through the weekend, it looks like, at this time.
0: All right, Brandon, be good. Thanks for checking in with us. Good to have you back.
3: You're welcome. It's good to be back. Have a great day.
0: All right, Brandon Rector with us, 10-11 Weather Center. Appreciate Bill Rentschler filling in as well. 55 degrees at your severe weather station, KFOR.
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0: Just in front of 6:30 at KFOR, Schmidt, Carol, and Jeff, Lincoln's Morning News. Well, until next time, Carol, when will next time be? Chris Stapleton show tonight, postponed.
2: It is. He is sidelined. He put out the word. He said, too sick to perform. The bug has sidelined me. He was supposed to play, of course, in Lincoln and then in Kansas City on Friday and Saturday. But last night, he informed fans those shows weren't going to happen. He went to Instagram and wrote, to all my friends in Lincoln and Kansas City, I'm very sorry to let you know that I'm battling the flu. I am unable to perform this week's shows. I want to sincerely thank everyone who made plans to attend. I apologize for the inconvenience this is going to cause. He posted that all tickets would be honored at rescheduled dates, which are October 14th and 15th in Kansas City and October 26th here in Lincoln.
0: Well, I've not had a chance to see him, just blown away by his national anthem before the Super Bowl a couple years back, but he's on my playlist. I mean, I love his sultry tone. Just a great sound.
2: Well, I wouldn't wait long to see him because he has hinted at maybe taking some time off. He said, I've accomplished about everything I wanted to in this industry, so I may spend some time with my family and sit back for a while.
0: Well, totally understand that. I think he has four or five little ones that are getting up there in age, so good on him and get healed up for sure. 6:30, KFOR Lincoln. Let's get to ABC.
2: Hey,
13: ABC News. I'm Sherry Preston. President Trump says he's going to talk with Russian leader Vladimir Putin about the plague. The U.S. pushing Russia for more answers about the death of a worker at a Siberian anti-plague lab. Here's ABC's Elizabeth Schulze.
14: The World Health Organization saying Russian authorities claim she died from severe pneumonia, not plague. The WHO asking Russia for more information about the cause of the severe pneumonia. And media reports of a second employee with pneumonia of undetermined cause.
13: Israel today is marking 3 years since Hamas launched the October 7th attacks, killing about 1,200 people. The terror group also took well over 200 hostages. A new tropical storm spinning in the Gulf, and now forecasters say by the end of the week, Isaias could be making landfall as the Atlantic's first hurricane this year. Krista Pike, whose execution in Tennessee was botched last week, is now recovered enough that she is awake and talking. This is ABC News.
1: Looking ahead in the future, Grove for Lincoln. Good morning, I'm Jeff Motes. Clear sky, 55 degrees at KFOR FM 101.5, 1240 AM at 6:31. During a Leadership Lincoln event Tuesday morning inside the Marriott Cornhusker Hotel, Mayor Lorianne Gaylor-Barrett highlighted during her State of the City address major investments in Lincoln's infrastructure that improve essential services and support city growth for decades to come. That includes Project O Street.
15: In the project's first phase, we've replaced sidewalks, resurfaced streets, replaced an aging water main, all while maintaining access to and supporting our downtown businesses.
1: Gaylor-Barrett said that the state of the city is strong, but our strength is not a reason to stand still. Questions are being raised about a plan that would pay former Nebraska Public Employees Retirement Systems Executive Director Thomas Feifel over $23,000 in salary and benefits for 5 weeks of work he never did. State Auditor Mike Foley is raising those questions and concerns. Feifel resigned and stopped working on September 21st, but listed October 31st as his effective resignation date. He had started working the job in early June with a yearly base salary of $205,000. And Foley adds that the planned payment, quote, raises serious questions about the legality of the planned payment, end quote. The Nebraska Public Employees Retirement System manages about $26 billion in assets for more than 180,000 government employees and retirees. KFOR News Time is 6:33. On the crime beat, formal felony charges have been filed against a man in connection with a sexual assault on the University of Nebraska-Lincoln campus back on the early hours of September 29th in the area of 16th and R Street. UNL police said that 32-year-old Joseph Avada is facing charges of attempted first-degree sexual assault and first-degree false imprisonment, plus engaging in unwanted fondling and kissing. UNL police believe Favada may be in the Wichita area down in Kansas. They're working with Kansas law enforcement to find him. The Hallam Village Board Monday night approved of zoning rights for a data center in the area of the Southwest Lancaster County community. Monolith Materials in July signed a special permit with Crusoe Technologies to start the data center plan. Information when the data center will be constructed will be sometime in 2028. Between 7 and 11 today, you have a chance to meet with captains and officers with Lincoln Police as part of National Coffee with a Cop Day. LPD Public Information Manager Erica Thomas.
16: It's great to have that one-on-one time with folks so, you know, they get a chance to ask their specific questions and connect.
1: The locations holding Coffee with a Cop include the Mill and the Haymarket from 7 to 9 this morning, Panera Bread near 27th and Superior from 8 to 9, Ivy at 50th and O from 8 to 10, and Chick-fil-A at South Point from 9 to 11. Lincoln's First Forecast is next. KFOR News Time is 6:34.
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1: Lincoln's First Forecast today will be sunny with a high of 81. Tonight, clear sky, low of 54. Tomorrow, sunny and a high of 77. Friday, sunny and a high of 84. Clear sky this morning, 55 degrees at KFOR. Work continues this week for the Nebraska football team as they prepare to host number 7 ranked and defending national champion Indiana at Memorial Stadium. Husker offensive coordinator Dana Holgorsen explained what Nebraska could expect from the Hoosier pass rush.
17: Well, we're going to face good pass rushes every week in the Big Ten, right? I mean, we need to start there. I mean, we're talking about the same thing with Maryland a week ago, you know, and so it's good. They're active. They twist. They're you know, they're powerful. You know, just the speed to power with twists is going to be problematic. It's going to be challenging.
1: Good news offensively. Freshman running back Jamal Rule is set to go for this Saturday's game after he left the Michigan State game 2 weeks ago with an injury. So what's the point of emphasis with the Husker defense this week? Defensive coordinator Rob Orich.
18: Yeah, play style. Speed and physicality, run to the ball. I thought 2 weeks ago we ran to the ball harder than what we did last week. I was disappointed in that. I want people to talk about our defense as the hardest playing group in the country. And so we got to play extremely hard. The backs have a high break tackle ratio. We got to tackle their backs at an elite level, which is something we go work on today.
1: Nebraska and number 7 Indiana kickoff Saturday morning at 11 on Fox. College football analyst Todd Blackledge weighed in on the Nebraska-Indiana game this weekend.
19: I look at this game, Yogi, very similarly to the way I look at Oregon-UCLA, which I know we're going to talk about also. On the one hand, you have a team, in this case Indiana, in case of Oregon, they've been there, done that, right, in games like this. Big high-magnitude games, big noon Saturday games, right? They know what that feels like as coaches and as a lot of players. Nebraska, maybe not so much. UCLA, not so much. So my immediate take on it is, with Indiana, there's an expectancy to win. With Nebraska, I don't know if they have that same expectancy. They hope to win. I'm curious to see, do they come out and play loose? Do they play aggressive? Do they execute well? Because they feel like, hey, we expect to win this game.
1: Other sports news, tip-off times on TV were released for both the Nebraska men's and women's basketball teams for the upcoming season. You can find that information at KFORnow.com. By the way, the Husker went through a Big Ten basketball media days today. Pairings are out for district softball with competition starting today. The A1 district of Miller North, Lincoln Standing Bear will face Papillion La Vista South at 11:30. And the A2 at Lincoln Standing Bear, Lincoln Northwest plays Omaha Buena Vista at 3 this afternoon. The winner will play top seed Lincoln Southwest in the game to follow at 5 o'clock. Also at 3, Lincoln Southeast will play Kearney. In the A3 at Elkhorn South, Lincoln North Star plays Omaha Marion at 11:45. In the A6 at Omaha Westview, the host team Omaha Westview takes on Lincoln High at 10 this morning. In the A7 at Elkhorn North, Lincoln Northeast will play Elkhorn North at 11. While at 12:45, Lincoln East will play Columbus. All district tournaments are double elimination. I'm Jeff Motes, KFOR Sports.
20: Yeah, it's a portfolio.
21: This is the Bloomberg Money Minute. A lender specializing in loans to international students is largely shutting down after its funding dried up due to the Trump administration's immigration crackdown. Empower Financing had a big concentration of borrowers from Zimbabwe, which was added to a partial travel ban list last year. Empower borrowed money to make student loans, then bundled those loans and sold them to investors. But demand for those investments dried up after the immigration restrictions took effect. Checking on your money, stock futures are seeing losses today with the focus on the Middle East. Iranian attacks on tankers crossing the Strait of Hormuz is sending the price of oil higher. And get ready to build Hello Kitty one brick at a time. Lego is teaming up with Sanrio, the company behind Hello Kitty and Friends, on a new multi-year partnership. Lego sets based on the characters will hit the stores starting in 2027. Momentum has been strong. Lego reported record sales and profits in the first half of the year.
1: 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I'm Jeff Motes. 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
8: 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Lincoln's Morning News with Schmidt, Carroll, and Jeff on KFOR.
0: 20 minutes in front of 7 at KFOR, Lincoln's Morning News. We're clear in 55. You can always stream us, KFORnow.com. Won't need the sweatshirt today. 81, the high. What's the latest on the Russian plague? And what is Putin holding back? More on Cornell University. And the debate in Maine to get to, but the topic of red dye diesel a couple of days ago from President Trump.
9: For many years, farm vehicles, construction equipment, and other off-road vehicles have used what is known as red dye diesel. Do you know what that is? I don't know what the hell it is, but whatever it is, it's supposed to be very good.
0: And there's a little pushback on the good part, Carol, specifically from the fuel industry.
2: Yeah, with the red dye comes the red flags. President Trump, of course, signed that executive order before farmers in Nebraska Monday night, claiming it was going to bring down fuel prices by temporarily allowing highway use of a red dye diesel fuel. But now there's more questions than there are answers about this, and you're right. You've got people speaking out now from the Society of Independent Gasoline Marketers of America, the National Association of Truck Stop Owners, in a note to their members saying, we don't expect any reputable diesel retailer and fuel marketer to do this. First, the tax is still owed, so there's limited upside. In addition, the logistical challenges outweigh any visible upside. Residual dye lingers in those tanks and those fuel systems. For most fuel sellers, the liability and the customer risk outweigh any temporary uncertain benefit. So that's what you're hearing from them. And, you know, even some of the farmers out there are saying, okay, so what does this mean? It says deferred. But, and we don't know at what point, is it the retailer? Is it the co-ops?
0: Some details are needed.
2: Am I going to have to apply this at the end of the year? What does deferred mean? Deferred, that's not forgiveness. So, yeah, there's, as you said, that's a good word. There's some pushback and some questions on this.
0: Well, it's a solution that the president was trying to put forth, but all right, it's always the devil in the details here, and there's a lot of details that folks are objecting to. One, you have this move that could, and sounds like it's created confusion. And then, Carol, it's cut into the tax revenue that funds road repairs and also raises enforcement headaches on top of the fact several states have already loosened their own restrictions as costs continue to climb. So how big of a solution is this? It sounded good, but is it going to be good?
2: Monday's order instructed Scott Bessent, our Treasury Secretary, to defer this certain diesel fuel tax payment obligation and to provide penalty relief to the extent permitted by law. But it doesn't waive the federal taxes. Only Congress can waive federal taxes. Only Congress can eliminate a tax. And so Energy Marketers of America, another group, they're telling gas stations, hey, proceed with caution on this deal, because whatever relief is available, whom it covers, what condition, depends on the Treasury's determination, and that guidance hasn't even been issued yet. And again, deferral is not forgiveness. Moreover, the order does not resolve the EPA or state restriction on that dyed variety of fuel deal. So, there's a lot of questions about this, whether this is even going to happen for a lot of places, or is it even a good idea?
0: To Maine we go, as Susan Collins trying to get back and hang on to that Senate seat. You have Democrat Troy Jackson They faced off in their first debate in their neck-and-neck Senate race in Maine.
2: You know, this is probably one of the bigger watch debates across the country. And then to think that this is one of multiple debates. And I think some people thought that Susan Collins was, I think she was betting on the fact that Troy Jackson has never run in a statewide general election before. He's been kind of an

0: from Trump, and as blue as Maine is, for her to kind of be holding steady and firm as a, you know, a registered Republican is kind of speaks to her ability to navigate. Now, do you stand firm on anything? And that's a good question, Carol, with I can look like the good guy here and push back on something that my constituents hate, but I'm not making any change happen in Washington. There's no impact of my work. So we'll see if things continue. It's the first of about three total debates for Jackson and Collins as we check in with Jeff Motes here in the KFOR newsroom.
1: Mayor Gaylor Baird delivered her State of the City address Tuesday morning. We'll have excerpts of that for you coming up. Plus, zoning rights approved for a data center north of Hallam on Monday night. We'll hear from Nebraska independent Senate candidate Dan Osborne. He was on CNN Tuesday afternoon and asked about the red dye diesel executive order that President Trump signed on Monday night while on a campaign stop in Grand Island. Those stories for you, other news and sports coming up here at 7:03 on KFOR.
0: Motzi, thanks. Carol Motzi, let's talk about some of the best and worst states to drive in. And when we get from state to city, agree or disagree, Lincoln coming in the top five, in at number four, Carol and Motzi, is one of the top 10 best cities to drive in.
1: Depends on the day.
0: Depends on the location you're trying to get to.
1: I mean, you pretty much have to get across a grid. You don't have the beltway loop like you do in a lot of cities of Lincoln's size.
0: Well, you need an airlift.
1: Well, in many cases, yes, you do.
0: Telling Carol this story, we went to a restaurant Sunday night to meet Junior. And the bunny was driving.
1: Uh-oh.
0: She was trying to get left on Old Cheney. I'm like, sweetie, there's no left turn yet on Old Cheney.
2: After grab a sandwich.
0: After a string of expletives, she had to whip a U-turn. Near Highway 2.
1: Oh, no.
0: Because you couldn't get... You couldn't get west.
1: Wow.
0: I just kept my mouth shut and said a prayer.
1: In addition to some expletives, were there any hand gestures involved?
0: No.
1: Okay.
0: She had both hands on the wheel, although that steering wheel was getting the life squeezed out of it.
2: Well, there's like 30 indicators that they go on. Driver friendliness in the area, the cost of ownership, the cost of maintenance, which are infrastructure looks like, how safe is it there, the average price of gas, the cost to buy a new car, and, you know, annual traffic delays, how many uninsured drivers have been arrested in your state.
0: That's a key data point.
2: But, I mean, I agree with Jeff. You go to Des Moines, you go to Madison, Wisconsin, and not that Lincoln isn't getting there, because we're getting there. But, I mean, they've always had expressways. To get through Des Moines or Madison, much easier than to get through Lincoln. You know, it used to be to get from the north side of town to the south side of town, you pack a bag.
0: Mm-hmm.
1: There's times I wish I had a time machine and go back 60, 70 years ago to tell city officials then, you need to build a loop. Because in the future, it's not going to be easy getting from one end of town to another. How is it that, you know, it takes me a half hour to get from my place in Northeast Lincoln to Southwest Lincoln, where I can get to 108th and L in Southwest Omaha in less amount of time? How's that possible?
0: Because there's no straight path,
1: right,
0: and there's no
1: right
0: orange cone.
1: Right. Well, I mean, you got to keep up the infrastructure.
0: Okay? I understand that, but all
1: but
0: at
1: there's
0: once?
1: No loop.
2: I mean, I can get to Lincoln faster from Gretna than I could when I lived south of 70th and Yankee Hill Road.
0: Uh-huh. Where you used to live is kind of where I live, and you beat me here.
2: When I go home, it'd be a 45-minute drive. Mm-hmm. I can get back here to Gretna in 34 or 35 minutes.
1: Uh-huh. See, that's the head scratcher.
0: Well, it's a little rough. Good for Lincoln, though. Friendliness of drivers.
2: Well, yeah, I,

0: I mean, coming in at number four, that's pretty good.
1: I would vote for that. Motsi, thanks.
0: Scottsdale,
1: for-
0: Arizona, number one. Have you driven around Scottsdale?
1: No, you don't usually hit Scottsdale that often. I'll have to ask Junior because he ventured to Scottsdale when he was there. But I stay in the West Valley, Carol. I just break windows with my errant tee shots.
0: That's true.
1: So, you know, I'm doing my own campaign of getting kicked out of Arizona. Weather-wise, sunshine 81 today. Going to be beautiful. Just great weather, minimal wind, clear and 54 for the overnight. Sunny 77 tomorrow. We get into Friday, sunshine mid-80s, 55 at KFOR.
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10: From ABC News, I'm Sherry Preston. The woman who was supposed to have been executed in Tennessee last month, but who survived, is awake and speaking. And ABC's Jim Ryan reports her lawyers will be in court today.
11: Krista Pike's attorneys say the 50-year-old is awake and talking, but they haven't disclosed her mental state. The botched execution left her with two massive doses of pentobarbital, not in her veins, but in the skin and muscle of her arm. Enough to knock her out, but not enough to kill her. Medical experts say she may have brain damage, and the Supreme Court mandates that the condemned understand why they're being put to death. Pike's attorneys want her death sentence set aside in favor of life in prison.
10: More concern over the Russian researcher who died while working at a Siberian lab studying pneumonic plague. About 200 of her former coworkers are now also being monitored, and ABC's Elizabeth Schulze says the U.S. government wants to know more.
12: The World Health Organization wants Russia to provide more information about why it put in place those public health measures like quarantines at hospitals. And in a new alert, the State Department is reminding Americans not to travel to Russia, saying the U.S. government has limited ability to help citizens who go there.
10: Under a global health pact, countries have 24 hours to report anything that could become an international emergency. Russia says it told the World Health Organization about the death, claiming the researcher succumbed to pneumonia, but offering no further clarification. Today marks 3 years since the Hamas attacks on Israel that left more than 1,200 Israelis dead, hundreds more taken hostage.

0: today, some Israelis are outside Parliament in Jerusalem protesting Benjamin Netanyahu's government.
1: We want a big change to happen in these elections and believe and hope in the goodness and the amazing resilience of the Israeli people.
0: The retaliatory strikes that followed October 7th killed more than 70,000 Palestinians. Knife attack at a central Poland school leaves 7 wounded. This is ABC News.
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4: The state of the city is strong, but not a reason to stand still. Good morning, I'm Jeff Motes. 54 degrees at KFOR FM 101.5, 1240 AM. It's 7:03. During a Leadership Lincoln event Tuesday morning inside the Marriott Cornhusker Hotel, Mayor Larry Engler Baird delivered her State of the City address, emphasizing career opportunities and saying that the city investments that help residents develop new skills, secure good-paying jobs, and advance their careers. Gaylor Baird also highlighted continued progress toward her administration's goal of creating and rehabilitating 5,000 affordable homes in the next 4 years.
5: Together with our partners, we have now created or rehabilitated 3,765 affordable homes, putting us ahead of schedule to achieve our bold goal of 5,000 affordable homes by the year 2030.
4: You can read more of Mayor Gaylor Baird's State of the City address. It's up at KFORnow.com. Zoning rights were approved Monday night by the Hallam Village Board for a data center just north of town at Monolith Materials' Olive Creek facility. Monolith in July signed a special permit with Crusoe Technologies to start the data center plan. The data center will help generate revenue for the company's proposed carbon black expansion. Phase one of the expansion could be completed sometime in 2028. KFOR News Time is 7:04. Nebraska's U.S. Senate independent candidate Dan Osborne on CNN Tuesday afternoon reacted to President Trump's stop in Grand Island on Monday night, where the president signed an executive order that will waive off-road requirements surrounding red dye diesel, allowing anyone to purchase tax-free red dye diesel for any purpose. Osborne says he supports any relief that can be given to farmers.
6: I'm not sure how much red dye moves the needle for these guys and how readily available it is to them. But hopefully it does give some relief.
4: Osborne says with harvest season underway, diesel fuel costs should be kept at a level that won't sink farmers. Felony charges have been formally filed against a 32-year-old Kansas man related to a sexual assault early on September 29th at 16th and R Streets on the University of Nebraska-Lincoln City campus. UNL police say that Joseph Favada is facing charges of attempted first-degree sexual assault and first-degree false imprisonment. Great way to get to know your local police captains and officers is by having a cup of coffee with them between now and 11 o'clock this morning for National Coffee with a Cop Day.
7: It's just a great opportunity for anyone to come out and meet with the leadership and officers on any of our geographic policing teams.
4: Lincoln Police Public Information Manager Erica Thomas says the locations holding coffee with a cop today include the Mill and the Haymarket from now until 9 this morning, Panera Bread near 27th and Superior from 8 to 9, Hy-Vee at 50th and O from 8 to 10, and Chick-fil-A at South Point Pavilions from 9 to 11. Lincoln's first forecast is coming up. KFOR News Time is 7:06.
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4: Lincoln's first forecast today looks great. Sunny and 81 this afternoon. Clear and 54 tonight. Sunny and 77 tomorrow. Sunshine 84 for Friday. Sunny and breezy for Husker game day Saturday. And a high of 84. This morning, 54 degrees with a clear sky at KFOR. Good news for the Nebraska football team's offense heading into this weekend showdown with number 7 Indiana. We'll get to see freshman running back Jamal Rule.
8: Jamal's back. Jamal could have played. You know, I know Coach mentioned that yesterday. It's just caution. You know, he didn't practice either. You know, Makai at least practiced on Monday and Tuesday and then went down on Wednesday, so he got the practice reps. You know, and so they both felt fine, but I was just... We really, really, really believe in the importance of practice. And so for him not to have practiced last week just didn't feel comfortable, and we didn't have to do it. Mosey's best game, you know, and so we felt comfortable with who was in there and what they were doing and how they were playing. With that said, we know what Jamal can do, and so he was really fired up about practicing last night.
4: That's Husker offensive coordinator Dana Holgerson. When it comes to handling the Hoosier rushing attack, Husker defensive coordinator Rob Orich explains that they are very disciplined.
11: They do what they do as a program. They have an excellent identity in the run game. It's amazing how similar they are at times in the way they read and respond to blocks. You can tell they're well coached. I think they have a lot of commitment to the style they're going to run the ball. What impresses me about them most is they don't run out of bounds. Yeah, they don't run out of bounds. So we got to be ready to tackle, go to work. But I think they have a good roster back there, and I think they run the way they're coaching them.
4: ESPN's Matt Schick was on the Average Joe Sports Show on KFOR Tuesday and gave his take on what Nebraska has in front of them this weekend.
12: I still think it's an 8-4 team like I did in the preseason. Nothing much has changed. Especially since, you know, they really had to be 5-0 to this point. I mean, as much as you want to pat them on the back, it's looked better than I think people anticipated, only because no one knew what to anticipate. However, now is where the rubber meets the road, and if you want respect, now you have a chance to go earn it.
4: Nebraska and Indiana kick off Saturday morning at 11 on Fox. TV tip-off times were announced for both the Nebraska men's and women's basketball teams for the upcoming season. That information can be found in the local sports section at KFORnow.com. By the way, the Husker women's basketball team have representatives at today's Big Ten Basketball Media Days. The pairings are out for district softball. Competition begins this morning and later this afternoon in the A1 district at Miller North. Lincoln Standing Bear will face Papillion-La Vista South at 11:30. In the A2 at Lincoln Standing Bear, Lincoln Northwest plays Omaha Buena Vista at 3. The winner to play top seed Lincoln Southwest in the game to follow at 5. Also at 3, Lincoln Southeast plays Kearney. In the A3 at Elkhorn South, Lincoln North Star will square off with Omaha Marion at 11:45. In the A6 at Omaha Westview, it's Lincoln High taking on Omaha Westview at 10. In the A7 at Elkhorn North, Lincoln Northeast will play Elkhorn North at 11 a.m., while at 12:45, Lincoln East will play Columbus. All district tournaments are double elimination. I'm Jeff Motes, KFOR Sports.
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9: 7:10 at KFOR. 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More from your chances to win touchdown trivia. Get qualified, Nebraska, Indiana, as we'll dive into the latest with Krista Pike. The ultimate comfort food. And Carol, how much comfort's going on in Russia? Phone call coming up with the president and Putin.
14: I have a call scheduled.
15: When is that call scheduled?
16: So far, we're in very deep discussions. We'll be able to report about it probably tomorrow.
9: Level of concern here with Russia and how forthcoming they'll be about a bio program that maybe went nuts. That's one theory.
17: Well, I remember when COVID first hit in China and the WHO and people expressed concern about it, and everybody said, oh, you know, don't worry about it, don't worry about it. And now, you know, then all of a sudden one day 3 million Americans have died from COVID.
9: Mm-hmm.
17: So I'm probably taking this a little bit more seriously than what I would have had it not been for COVID. The president says that Putin is somebody he can work with, and that he is offering to help Russia. If this is a deadly plague incident, get over it. The Centers for Disease Control and Prevention said in a post yesterday that it is aware of, closely watching reports of this suspected case of pneumonic plague in the Irkutsk region of Russia that has resulted in that death, but say that the circumstances surrounding this case, for the most part, remain pretty unconfirmed.
14: This is Dr. David Engelhalter weighing in with ABC.
15: Plague was part of their bioweapons program in the former Soviet Union, and so that's going to capture a lot of interest and attention.
14: It does. It does kind of make you ask some questions. You want some answers. What's U.S. intelligence saying about the situation? There's continued discussion. Secretary of State Marco Rubio.
18: I think it's incumbent upon Russia to obviously share more information with the world. That's what they should do. And maybe, you know, there's nothing there. Maybe it's bigger than we thought. We don't know.
14: If it's not a big deal, why do you have people dying, Carol? Why do you have 200 folks quarantined?
17: Right. You don't quarantine 200 folks in a facility for an off case of pneumonia. And I think the two words in that statement that bother me are completely transparent. I mean, what is Russia transparent about anything that happens? And so I think this is a tricky situation. I think it's probably going to be difficult to get any information, much less the truth, out of Russia.
14: The latest with Krista Pike, the Tennessee governor, is resisting calls to commute her sentence. She's awake and is coherent, Carol.
17: She's talking. She's believed to be the first person to have survived a lethal injection drug, and she's been in that hospital, as you know, since September 30th, when it became clear to those witnesses that she was still breathing, she was still moving, she's been on a ventilator, and right now it looks like the task is to rid her body of the drug. And lawyers pointed that you know, she had sustained burns and other injuries to her arm. She remains handcuffed and shackled to the bed despite being on that ventilator. But her lawyers are going to be in court today in Nashville as they push for, first of all, some transparency and the details about just exactly what went wrong. They really haven't, to this point, released a medical condition. And so we don't know whether Tennessee officials will try to execute her again. There certainly calls for that. State Republicans, including Senator Marsha Blackburn, the front runner in the governor's race for next month, have said, yes, we need to proceed with this in a different fashion.
14: Tennessee Governor Bill Lee.
19: It's tragedy, and it's deeply disturbing to me that that has happened in this state. The people deserve better than that.
14: This is uncharted territory. This is just wild. This is absolutely wild because, I mean, I'm all for the law being carried out, Carol, and we'll get to Jeff Motes here in a moment. But if they tried to execute you and you survived, can they go back and do it again? I mean, technically the sentence was carried out, just not to death.
17: And that's the question that's up there right now. Is it's just kind of riddled with ethical complexities over decades of appeals that her lawyers have put forth, talking about, you know, her childhood and the abuse that she underwent, saying that because of that and her traumatic injuries from that, she's got smaller veins, and that means of execution, they told prison officials, wasn't going to work, and apparently they were right because it didn't.
14: She going to be able to understand from a mental capacity her charges now. That's part also.
17: Yes, that is.
14: Motsi's with us in the KFOR newsroom.
4: It is National Coffee with a Cup of Coffee with a Cop Day today, and Lincoln Police here, as of about 16 minutes ago, started having the community conversations with folks that would like to get to know their captains and officers in their respective quadrants of the city. We'll tell you more about where you can go and have a cup of coffee with a cop today on National Coffee with a Cop Day today. Also in our news this morning, we'll hear from Mayor Lorianne Gaylor-Baird and her State of the City address that she delivered Tuesday morning before a gathering of Leadership Lincoln. Those stories, other news, and sports coming up at 7:30.

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1: Mozi Ultimate Comfort Food Go.
0: Wings.
1: Okay, chicken wings for you. Carol?
2: Chocolate.
0: Oh, I can't forget chocolate, yeah.
1: Okay. Carol, what do we have for the ultimate comfort food? What are folks turning to?
2: Well, your favorite Kraft mac and cheese, they're headed into the ramen aisle.
1: Yeah.
2: For the new cheesy ramen line, the brand's first move into a new food category in 20 years. You'll have the spicy, the chicken, and the pork varieties, all built around Kraft's familiar cheese sauce. The idea was inspired by people who said they were already adding cheese to ramen for extra creaminess and to mellow the heat of it. So all three will be made with artificial flavors, preservatives or dyes.
1: Yes, they will be.
2: To keep it an unhealthy look. And some Kraft fans say that they're all for it. You know, Costco started selling these 4-pound ramen packets now, and they say the college kids have practically cleaned them out. So,
1: I think pot roast is a comfort. Chili is a comfort, especially on a cold day. Right, throw it in the crock pot and get it
2: going.
1: Fried
2: chicken.
1: Fried chicken's awesome. Some fried eggs. I mean, I can go 100 different ways than go into the nuclear.
2: Ramen aisle?
1: Yeah, the nuclear indestructible.
0: That would be a hard
1: process. I've never had ramen. Like, all my roommates ate it, and I'll eat peanut butter and jelly till the cows come home before I eat ramen.
0: Now, I would eat peanut butter and jelly all the time before that, and mac and cheese. That's how
2: now,
0: I roll.
2: Used ramen in a salad, like as a crispy, you know, like in a cabbage salad. Or
1: those are good. I love the Asian
2: great.
1: Cabbage salad. Yeah.
2: Yeah. Yeah, I love it in that. But no, I've never actually made it warm and ate it.
1: Good for you.
0: No.
1: Holding strong with that. Sorry. Oh, we're going to put a little water on this thing. We're going to throw it in the microwave, and
0: no.
1: You're going to gain your freshman 15.
0: And then some.
1: Yeah, and then some, right? Still, but, you know, folks swear by it. I got to ask Junior, because they've got a really good food program and cook down at the fraternity house. So he has great choices for meals.
2: Does he have like a microwave in his room where he can make things? Or?
1: I have not ventured into the area of the fraternity house this year. The room he lives in is called the Barnyard. So I have stayed away from it.
0: I don't want to know.
1: I do
2: so
1: they
2: not. They might have a spit over a fire or what?
1: Let's hope. let's hope there's not a pig pen.
2: Roasting a hog? Or
0: Let's just hope it's not like the Deltas and they have a cow coming out.
1: Right.
0: When they get thrown out of school.
1: I was that in back? Was that in the basement?
0: I don't know.
1: How'd they get Bessie into the Delta house?
0: I don't. They're pulling it out of the front door.
1: Yeah, the movers.
0: Yeah.
1: You know, some poor guy pushing from behind, some guy pulling from the front.
0: And you see D-Day put his face in his hands like, oh, no.
1: Meanwhile, Bluto's looking for the jack.
0: Because he needed that.
1: Uh-huh. They took the whole bar. Mozi, good to spend time with you. Thanks. Carol, again, Animal House has got to be on this weekend's watch list for you.
2: Well, you're certainly making it sound attractive.
1: I do my best.
2: I pushing a cow out the front door.
1: Well, how'd that get there?
2: Right?
1: Yeah. How'd my
2: advice, take the front end.
1: There's some plenty of advice in Animal House for you. All right, Sunny in 81. That's what the temp's going to be today. 54 for the overnight. Sunshine 77 tomorrow. We get into the weekend, mid-80s, but breezy conditions, but sunny and warmer. 54 right now and clear at your severe weather station, KFOR.
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1: 7:25 at KFOR, birthdays, anniversaries, something good on the way. Kale, are you going to eat that?
2: Well, normally I'll eat anything that's recognizable, but I may draw the line here. Guy has shown a McDonald's cheeseburger. He says it's 547 days old, but he says there is no visible rot or mold. It's just a plain burger. It's in a bun, has some cheese on it, and it's. He says it's been in a container with a paper towel and another cheeseburger. He says the top bun's flaking a little bit, and the bottom bun split. But he said if you take it apart, the inside has absolutely no rot or mold, Now, McDonald's says it's because dry conditions dehydrate a burger. And that's why bacteria and mold don't set in, because they're dehydrated.
1: Still good. Worse than the 5 or 10 second rule. Remember our old buddy Timo back in the Cube Farm?
2: Yeah.
1: What did Timo, like, Timo
2: had donuts.
1: Donuts from 1989?
2: Yeah, I mean, it was unbelievable how old those donuts were. And they looked about the same, too. I mean,
1: they look good, right?
2: There was no mold on them or anything like that. He had them sitting on his desk. So
1: that's going into your body. It's all those preservatives, right?
2: Right.
1: Be warned, all right? I'm going to head to Chapel Hill. And, Carol, you know how big of a Michael Jordan fan me and the rest of the world are. The NBA legend has just made the largest donation ever to his alma mater, University of North Carolina, Chapel Hill, in honor of Mama Dolores P. Jordan. This donation is going to fund scholarships for students experiencing financial hardships, and also plan to renovate and expand that research center named after Dolores. What's cool is the amount, and these scholarships will be $12,500 scholarships. Oh, and by the way, it's a $10 million donation.
2: He's always very generous to his alma mater.
1: He is, but his mom so awesome, right? His mom, a longtime philanthropist, serves on MJ's board, of course. And I thought the woman who played Dolores Jordan in the movie Air with Affleck and Matt Damon, the Michael Jordan Nike story that came out over the summer a couple summers ago, I thought that was good stuff. So, hey, Michael Jordan, you're always great, but you're really something good here, giving back.
2: An 80-year-old woman from Georgia who laid her husband to rest in March at the funeral thought, you know, it's too bad he's not alive to see all the people that came out and paid tribute to him and loved him. So she decided, you know what, I don't want to miss out. I'm going to throw my own funeral. So she got a cardboard cutout of herself in a casket and invited anyone that wanted to come to her funeral. So they could speak about her and pay their respects. And she said, hey, and she even had a cake that read FOMO Funeral. So she didn't want to miss out. And now she knows who would show up and what they would have to say about her. And she said, now I can die peacefully.
1: All right. Carol, any birthdays, anniversaries want to get to?
2: I have not. Well, Vladimir Putin is 74 today, so when the president calls him about the plague, he can wish him a happy birthday.
1: We can send him some plague, can't we? I mean, is that doable for the birthday gift? Chris Thompson blowing out the candles. C.J. Happold also celebrating a birthday today. And happy anniversary to Coach Charlie McBride and his wonderful wife, Debbie, 65 years.
2: Oh, my gosh. Well,
1: today,
2: happy anniversary to both of them.
1: With the McBrides and Uncle Charlie and wonderful Debbie. Birthdays, anniversaries, 489-1240 and KFORnow.com to get your birthday and anniversaries in. Let's get to ABC News.
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18: 3 years ago, and about 20 minutes ago, the earth shake, and monsters came and murdered our sons and daughters here.
3: Former Israeli Prime Minister Naftali Bennett speaking earlier this morning from the site of the music festival that was one of the first targets of the attack. Around 1,200 Israelis were killed, hundreds more taken hostage. In Tennessee, Krista Pike, the woman who was supposed to die last week in the state's execution chamber, is now awake. Her lawyers say she's also talking. She survived two doses of execution drugs. The United States pressing Russia for details on the death of a worker at a Siberian anti-plague lab. President Trump says he's going to talk with Russian President Putin about it today. This is ABC News.
0: 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Good morning, I'm Jeff Motes. We're at 54 degrees at KFOR FM 101.5, 1240 AM at 731. Mayor Lorraine Gaylor-Baird Tuesday morning delivered her State of the City address during a Leadership Lincoln event inside the Marriott Cornhusker Hotel. The mayor outlined how city investments are strengthening neighborhoods, improving essential services, even creating economic opportunity for people as Lincoln grows.
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0: 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A plan to pay former Nebraska Public Employees Retirement Systems Executive Director Thomas Feifel over $23,000 in salary and benefits for 5 weeks of work he never did is being questioned by State Auditor Mike Foley's office. Feifel resigned and stopped working September 21st, but listed October 31st as his effective resignation date. Feifel started working in early June with a yearly base salary of $205,000. Foley adds that the planned payment raises serious questions about the legality of the planned payment. The Nebraska Public Employees Retirement System manages about $26 billion in assets for more than 180,000 government employees and retirees. KFOR News Time is 7:33. Formal felony charges have been filed against a Kansas man in connection with a sexual assault on the University of Nebraska Lincoln City campus last week. UNL police say 32-year-old Joseph Avada is facing charges of attempted first-degree sexual assault and first-degree false imprisonment. The alleged incident happened in the early hours of September 29th. Favada is accused of approaching a student near 16th and R and engaging in unwanted fondling and kissing. UNL police believe Favada may be in the Wichita, Kansas area. They're working with Kansas law enforcement to find him. Governor Jim Pillen has requested a diesel fuel export ban to President Trump that would be installed for 90 days, which economists warn could send prices even higher. Nebraska U.S. Senate independent candidate Dan Osborne told CNN on Tuesday afternoon that during harvest season, you have to keep the costs at a level that doesn't sink farmers.
20: It does seem like a Robin Peter to pay Paul type scenario that we're going to have to pay for later, but we got to protect our farmers.
0: But Osborne adds that the blanket and damaging tariff policy needs to go, which he says is also hurting rural crop farmers by shutting down markets for them. It's National Coffee with a Cop Day today between 7 and 11 this morning at four locations across Lincoln. LPD will have captains and officers available for you to meet. LPD Public Information Manager Erica Thomas.
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0: Lincoln's first forecast, sunshine today, a high of 81. Tonight, a clear sky, low of 54. Sunny and 77 tomorrow. Friday, sunny and 84. Sunny and breezy on game day Saturday with a high of 84. This morning, 54 degrees with a clear sky at KFOR. Work continues this week for the Nebraska football team as they prepare to host number 7 ranked and defending national champion Indiana at Memorial Stadium. Husker offensive coordinator Dana Holgerson explained what Nebraska could expect from the Hoosier pass rush.
24: Well, we're going to face good pass rushes every week in the Big Ten, right? I mean, we need to start there. I mean, we're talking about the same thing with Maryland a week ago, you know, and so it's good. They're active. They twist. They're powerful. You know, just the speed to power, the twist is going to be problematic. It's going to be challenging.
0: Good news offensively. Freshman running back Jamal Rule is set to go for this Saturday's game after he left the Michigan State game 2 weeks ago with an injury. So what's the point of emphasis with the Husker defense this week? Defensive coordinator Rob Orich.
25: Yeah, play style. Speed and physicality, run to the ball. I thought 2 weeks ago we ran to the ball harder than what we did last week. I was disappointed in that. I want I want people to talk about our defense as the hardest playing group in the country. And so we got to play extremely hard. The backs have a high break tackle ratio. We got to tackle their backs at an elite level, which is something we go work on today.
5: Nebraska and number 7 Indiana kickoff Saturday morning at 11 on Fox. College football analyst Todd Blackledge weighed in on the Nebraska-Indiana game this weekend.
6: I look at this game, Yogi, very similarly to the way I look at Oregon-UCLA, which I know we're going to talk about also. On the one hand, you have a team in this case.

0: Case Indiana and case of Oregon, they've been there, done that, right? In games like this, big high magnitude games, big noon Saturday games, right? That they know what that feels like as coaches and as a lot of players. Nebraska, maybe not so much. UCLA, not so much. So my immediate take on it is, with Indiana, there's an expectancy to win. With Nebraska, I don't know if they have that same expectancy. They hope to win. I'm curious to see, do they come out and play loose? Do they play aggressive? Do they execute well because they feel like, hey, we expect to win this game?
1: Other sports news, tip-off times on TV were released for both the Nebraska men's and women's basketball teams for the upcoming season. You can find that information at KFORnow.com. By the way, the Husker women are at Big Ten Basketball Media Days today. Pairings are out for district softball with competition starting today. The A1 district of Miller North, Lincoln Standing Bear will face Papillion La Vista South at 11:30. And the A2 at Lincoln Standing Bear, Lincoln Northwest plays Omaha Buena Vista at 3 this afternoon. The winner will play top seed Lincoln Southwest in the game to follow at 5 o'clock. Also at 3, Lincoln Southeast will play Kearney. In the A3 at Elkhorn South, Lincoln North Star plays Omaha Marion at 11:45. In the A6 at Omaha Westview, the host team Omaha Westview takes on Lincoln High at 10 this morning. In the A7 at Elkhorn North, Lincoln Northeast will play Elkhorn North at 11. While at 12:45, Lincoln East will play Columbus. All district tournaments are double elimination. I'm Jeff Motes, KFOR Sports. 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Lincoln Southwest plays Lincoln East at Seacrest Field. 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
2: Starting the day with Schmidt, Carol, and Jeff. 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
11: 19 minutes in front of 8 at KFOR. 54 degrees. We'll hit 81 today. Crime Stoppers coming up with Becky Keller with the Lincoln Police Department and Crime Stoppers gets qualified for Nebraska-Indiana. Tickets to give away, a 24 hours in about 10 minutes from now. I want to go see the Hoosiers and Huskers. We'll do some touchdown trivia here in a moment. Carol, let's head back to Cornell. And more outrage here as Cornell officials pressed by faculty as outrage continues to mount.
12: In fact, they have decided that they are going to bring in a former U.S. Deputy Attorney General, Sally Q. Yates, to lead an independent review of how Cornell prevents and responds to sexual harassment, sexual assault, and related misconduct on campuses. An attorney for one of the students named in Doe's lawsuit on Tuesday said that he and his client welcomed that decision to have an independent review of Cornell University's handling of the sexual assault investigation, saying they think an independent review is appropriate and, again, believing that they did nothing wrong.
11: Carol, a couple of thoughts from Aaron Katursky, who's been front and center on this story with ABC First. Jane Doe and her testimony to the university.
13: Jane Doe testified before a Cornell panel. According to a transcript of that testimony obtained by ABC News, Jane Doe was unequivocal. I was prostituted and I was held up like bait for a gaggle of men. She said, I remember a dark room with shadows of men in and out constantly, and I remember feeling like there was a joke and I was not in on it. She ended her testimony with a plea to her school. Please make it safer for those I love and the community at large. Remove those boys from campus.
11: The university also confirming two students named in a civil lawsuit filed last month by the women. They're still enrolled and attending classes. You have them attending virtual webinars with some of their coursework. More on what the fraternity was telling police. This also from Aaron Katursky.
13: Jane Doe testified before a Cornell panel.
11: Not there. Here we go. Okay, sorry about that, Carol. There we go.
13: Weeks after Jane Doe reported her alleged 2024 fraternity house assault, videos obtained by ABC News show Chi Phi members who were in the house that night but not involved in the group sex telling Cornell University police they heard it was all consensual.
14: What people were saying was that there was, like, multiple consenting adults in this room.
15: There was a consensual act that took place.
11: So that's part of the interview process with the university police in that moment, Carol. And this is just a disgusting story. It's uncomfortable, and you want the truth to come out, and you want justice to be done.
12: Well, definitely. It makes no difference if you participated in something like that. Four or five guys, one woman who's inebriated. Consensual to me isn't even an issue.
11: Yeah.
12: It's, you know, where's your moral compass at? Students and community members have been rallying through the streets in Ithaca, chanting shame and resign after the details of this allegation came out. In fact, there are some groups that are planning to host a seven-hour sit-in today in solidarity with Jane Doe, according to the social media flyers that have been held. And of course, that announcement came after members of Cornell's faculty senate also introduced a resolution Monday evening calling for a vote of no confidence against the administration at Cornell.
11: Carol, let's do some trivia here as we move forward. We'll hear from Jeff Motz in a little bit. Touchdown trivia. This ticket very hot, right? I know there's been chances for folks to get seats and see number 7 Indiana. More from Motzi on this big game weekend coming up in sports. But we want to send you to Nebraska and Indiana tomorrow. We'll have that grand prize drawing, touchdown trivia, Huskers in the NFL. Jeff Motz steps in. Another stellar trivia question here, Carol, on someone that played quite a few years in the NFL, part of the pipeline, and a really incredible player for Nebraska football from 91 through 94, senior in 94, first-team All-American, and helped Nebraska handle Miami in the Orange Bowl. went on to play with the Pittsburgh Steelers. Third round

0: Trivia, Motsi.
1: Shot in the dark chance.
0: No. Motsi missed.
2: Oh, no.
0: Oh. Wow. That Husker was, I think, from Wichita Falls, Texas, Motsi, you're referencing. Let's go to the phones. Hi, KFLR. Do you have an answer?
3: Good morning. I'm going to guess Brendan Stye.
0: I think you're not guessing. You are right on it. Brendan Stye.
1: I'm now kicking myself.
0: It's all right. Old Brendan Stye. Brendan's still around Lincoln, of course. Just does great work. Really appreciate him.
3: Great line, man.
0: Yes. And Mr. Stye is it. What's your first name?
3: This is Dale.
0: Dale, hang tight, partner. Dale knew it was Brendan Stye.
1: Now, I wasn't Aaron Taylor from Wichita Falls?
0: Yes.
1: I had Aaron Graham.
0: Well, Aaron Graham is from...
1: I didn't think he was from Texas.
0: Aaron Graham's from Texas.
1: Oh, well, okay, but not from Wichita Falls.
0: No. Aaron Taylor is from Wichita Falls.
1: Right.
0: Yeah.
1: Right.
0: But... Did Motsi give a hint for future touchdown trivias, Carol?
1: I hope not.
2: Well, he might.
0: We're going to have to change tomorrow's trivia?
1: No. This will be a test for people to see if they were paying attention.
0: There we go. Right. Motsi gave you the answer yesterday. Did you hear it? But no, Brendan Stye. And bald beautiful, right? Stye's got the old... shaved head going, which is good. Jeff, what are you working on here as we look towards 8?
1: Coffee with a Cop Day today. You can meet up with Lincoln Police, captains, and other officials, officers too, going on until 11 o'clock this morning. We'll tell you more about where you can meet up and have coffee with a cop. Also, Mayor Lorianne Gaylor-Baird delivered her State of the City address on Tuesday morning. Those stories, other news, and sports all coming up at 8:03 on KFOR.
0: Motsi, thank you much. Sunshine 81 today, clear 54 for tonight. Tomorrow, sunny and 77. Weekend, we get to Friday, sunshine 84 for game day. Saturday, 84, breezy and sunny. Sunday, sunshine and 82. It's 54, sunny at KFOR.
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9: It's almost 8 at KFOR. Lincoln's Morning News. We'll get to Crime Stoppers here a bit after 8. 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
14: From ABC News, I'm Sherry Preston. Today marks 3 years since the Hamas attack on Israel that killed more than 1,200 people and left hundreds of others hostages of the terror group. ABC's James Longman is at the site of the Nova Music Festival, which has now been turned into a memorial.
15: Protests planned across this country today. Convoys of cars and buses are on their way here to the Nova Field right now to make their voices heard. And there's anger because there have been multiple reports in recent weeks by Israeli journalists and others about the warnings Benjamin Netanyahu is alleged to have either missed or ignored. One claimed that the UAE warned the Prime Minister a week and a half before it happened, but those warnings were not passed on.
14: Israel's retaliatory strikes have left more than 74,000 Palestinians dead and most of Gaza reduced to rubble. President Trump will speak with Russian President Vladimir Putin today about the death of a 28-year-old scientist who worked at a Siberian lab studying pneumonic plague, who died of what Russia says was pneumonia. Here's ABC's Elizabeth Schulze.
16: The death of researcher Darya Shapilova last Friday has fueled speculation Russia could be modifying pathogens in the lab. Videos shared by local channels in Russia and circulating online appear to show at least one person in a hazmat suit in the region. It's not clear when the videos were recorded. Other videos suggest life largely going on as normal.
14: ABC's Elizabeth Schulze. Around 200 people are being monitored for symptoms. Krista Pike, the woman who survived her own execution in Tennessee last week, is now out of a coma and speaking. And so are her lawyers, says ABC's Jim Ryan.
17: Attorneys for the 50-year-old are due in court today to push for details about what went wrong during last week's attempt to execute their client. Krista Pike was to be put to death for the brutal 1995 killing of a classmate, but something went wrong during injection of the drugs that were meant to end her life, leaving her unconscious and on a ventilator until now.
14: In Texas, a date and method have been set for the Fort Hood shooter. It'll be December 3rd by a firing squad. You're listening to ABC News.
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2: Looking ahead into the future for growth of Lincoln, good morning, I'm Jeff Modes. Right now we're at 57 degrees at KFOR FM 101.5, 1240 AM, it's 8:03. During a Leadership Lincoln event Tuesday morning inside the Marriott Cornhusker Hotel, Mayor Lorianne Gaylor-Barrett highlighted during her State of the City address major investments in Lincoln's infrastructure that improve essential services and support city growth for decades to come. That includes Project O Street.
3: In the project's first phase, we've replaced sidewalks, resurfaced streets, replaced an aging water main, all while maintaining access to and supporting our downtown businesses.
2: Gaylor-Barrett said that the state of the city is strong, but our strength is not a reason to stand still. Questions are being raised about a plan that would pay former Nebraska Public Employees Retirement Systems Executive Director Thomas Feifel over $23,000 in salary and benefits for 5 weeks of work he never did. State Auditor Mike Foley is raising those questions and concerns. Feifel resigned and stopped working on September 21st, but listed October 31st as his effective resignation date. He had started working the job in early June with a yearly base salary of $205,000. And Foley adds that the planned payment, quote, raises serious questions about the legality of the planned payment, end quote. The Nebraska Public Employees Retirement System manages about $26 billion in assets for more than 180,000 government employees and retirees. KFOR News Time, 8:04. On the crime beat, formal felony charges have been filed against a man in connection with a sexual assault on the University of Nebraska-Lincoln campus back on the early hours of September 29th in the area of 16th and R Street. UNL police said that 32-year-old Joseph Avada is facing charges of attempted first-degree sexual assault and first-degree false imprisonment, plus engaging in unwanted fondling and kissing. UNL police believe Favada may be in the Wichita area down in Kansas. They're working with Kansas law enforcement to find him. The Hallam Village Board Monday night approved of zoning rights for a data center in the area of the southwest Lancaster County community. Monolith Materials in July signed a special permit with Crusoe Technologies to start the data center plan. Information when the data center will be constructed will be sometime in 2028. Going on between now and 11 today, you have a chance to meet with the captains and officers with Lincoln Police as part of National Coffee with a Cop Day. LPD Public Information Manager Erica Thomas.
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2: The locations holding Coffee with a Cop include the Mill and the Haymarket going on until 9 this morning, Panera Bread until 9 over at 27th and Superior, Hy-Vee at 50th and O from now until 10, and Chick-fil-A at South Point from 9 to 11. Lincoln's first forecast is coming up. KFOR News Time is 8:06.
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2: Lincoln's first forecast today, sunshine and a high of 81 this afternoon. Clear and 54 tonight, sunny and 77 tomorrow, sunshine 84 on Friday. Right now, we're at 57 degrees at KFOR. Good news for the Nebraska football team's offense heading into this weekend showdown with number 7 Indiana. We'll get to see freshman running back Jamal Rule.
9: Jamal's back. Jamal could have played. You know, I know Coach mentioned that yesterday. It was just caution. You know, he didn't practice either. You know, Makai at least practiced on Monday and Tuesday and then went down on Wednesday, so he got the practice reps, you know, and so they both felt fine, but I was just, we, you know, we really, really, really believe in the importance of practice. And so for him not to have practice last week just didn't feel comfortable, and we didn't have to do it. Mosey's best game, you know, and so we felt comfortable with who was in there and what they were doing and how they were playing. With that said, we know what Jamal can do, and so he was really fired up about practicing last night.
2: That's Husker offensive coordinator Dana Holgorsen. When it comes to handling the Hoosier rushing attack, Husker defensive coordinator Rob Orich explains that they are very disciplined.
7: They do what they do as a program. They have an excellent identity in the run game. It's amazing how similar they are at times in the way they read and respond to blocks. You can tell they're well coached. I think they have a lot of commitment to the style they're going to run the ball. What impresses me about them most is they don't run out of bounds. Yeah, they don't run out of bounds. So we got to be ready to tackle, go to work. But I think they have a good roster back there, and I think they run the way they're coaching them.
2: ESPN's Matt Schick was on the Average Joe Sports Show on KFOR Tuesday and gave his take on what Nebraska has in front of them this weekend.
10: I still think it's an 8-4 team like I did in the preseason. Nothing much has changed, especially since, you know, they really had to be 5-0 to this point. I mean, as much as you want to pat them on the back, it's looked better than I think people anticipated, only because no one knew what to anticipate. However, now is where the rubber meets the road, and if you want respect, now you have a chance to go earn it.
2: Nebraska and Indiana kick off Saturday morning at 11 on Fox. TV tip-off times were announced for both the Nebraska men's and women's basketball teams for the upcoming season. That information can be found in the local sports section at KFORnow.com. By the way, the Husker women's basketball team have representatives at today's Big Ten Basketball Media Days. The pairings are out for district softball. Competition begins this morning and later this afternoon in the A1 district at Miller North. Lincoln Standing Bear will face Papillion-La Vista South at 11:30. In the A2 at Lincoln Standing Bear, Lincoln Northwest plays Omaha Buena Vista at 3. The winner to play top seed Lincoln Southwest in the game to follow at 5. Also at 3, Lincoln Southeast plays Kearney. In the A3 at Elkhorn South, Lincoln North Star will square off with Omaha Marion at 11:45. In the A6 at Omaha Westview, it's Lincoln High taking on Omaha Westview at 10. In the A7 at Elkhorn North, Lincoln Northeast will play Elkhorn North at 11 a.m. While at 12:45, Lincoln East will play Columbus. All district tournaments are double elimination. I'm Jeff Motes, KFOR Sports.
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11: It's 8:10 at KFOR. It is Crime Stoppers time. Officer Becky Keller, Lincoln Police Department in Crime Stoppers. Becky, it's awesome to see you.
12: Good morning. Thank you for having us. We appreciate it.
11: Well, thank you for making time and hopping on in. And Carol and Becky, a couple of cases to highlight here as we focus in on the month of September. Let's talk larceny going back here to the 26th of September.
12: We see a lot of porch pirates, but this one was an interesting one. The victim in this case had her grocery order dropped off at her front door near 87th and Fremont. She said she wasn't able to bring her groceries in right away, but she went outside to go grab them and saw a woman in a darker colored SUV backing out of her driveway with her grocery bags in the back seat. She said the woman yelled something at her as she drove away. Thankfully, a neighbor was able to provide some video from the neighborhood. It was an older model Chevy Trailblazer, dark in color, with an unknown out-of-state license plate. The driver was described as a white female with short blonde hair and a ponytail. So some details there that could help somebody identify her. If you know who she is, Crime Stoppers is the place to leave a tip.
11: Becky and Carol, you know, there's a lot of things that go on, and you have these cameras everywhere. Thankfully, you've got doorbell cams or just different security setups that can help track something like this down. But man, that's extensive. A grocery order gets ripped off.
12: Yeah, and pulling into her driveway to personally take them was very interesting.
11: I mean, that's wild. That is absolutely wild, and need your help on this case way back September 26th.
13: That's scary. I do that all the time.
12: Yeah.
13: Use the back of my vehicle, take a few bags in, come back out to get the rest.
12: Yep. Could happen very quickly.
13: All right. Well, here we have a victim of just trying to change a work uniform in a bathroom, and it turned into kind of a sketchy affair.
12: A very disturbing situation, yeah. Tuesday, September 1st, around 4 p.m., the victim in this case said he was changing into his work uniform in a bathroom stall at Gateway Mall when a man that he doesn't know began shaking his bathroom stall door and tried to come into his stall. He said the man looked under his stall and made some extremely disturbing sexual comments towards him. He said he had to hold onto the stall door because the male was shaking it and trying to get in. He said while he was hanging onto the door, the victim reports the man reached under the stall and tried to grab his bag of clothing, but he was able to snatch it back from him. The man continued the reported disturbing behaviors while the victim waited in the bathroom stall, just absolutely terrified to come out due to safety reasons. Eventually, after almost half an hour of this, the victim said he was able to run out of the stall, and that's when he called police. So take a look, LincolnCrimeStoppers.com. We have images and videos posted online. We need to get this guy ID'd. He was described as a white male in his 20s. Wearing a reddish-colored outfit and checkered Vans-style shoes. He had a tattoo on the top of his left wrist, and in one of the videos you can see an acquaintance with him that's not involved but could help us get him identified. So a pretty serious and scary situation here. We've got a tip line open and ready and could use some help getting him identified.
11: Carol and Becky, we got to find out. I mean, all the cases are important, but this is brutal.
12: Some pretty terrifying behavior, yeah, and publicly, and you know, you put somebody in fear of their life, in fear of their safety, and not briefly, for an entire half hour.
13: Oh, I know it.
11: Wow. On top of the comments that really frighten you.
12: Yeah, very inappropriate comments that were made there.
11: Becky, these are a couple of cases. There's more cases that folks can check out online. Tell folks how they can be a part of Crime Stoppers in many different ways.
12: If you have any information that could help, you can leave a tip. There's a few different ways. If your tip leads to the clearance of a case or the arrest of an individual, could be eligible for a cash reward. And keep in mind that your tip is always anonymous. So a few different ways you can help. You can call in 475-3600. You can go online to LincolnCrimeStoppers.com and see these cases and many more, like Chris said, and check them out. Lots of cases are posted in between our Wednesday segments. So take a look online. If you're a texting person, you can text in your tip. You could download the P3 app available from the Apple and Android stores. A few different ways folks can help out. Tips always anonymous, potential cash reward, and the best part, and honestly, most people, this is all they care about, keeping the community safe. A lot of people aren't even interested in the tip money. They just want to be good people and help out.
11: Yeah, absolutely. Do it to help out your neighbor. Right?
12: Yes, exactly. For sure. Literally your neighbor in this situation.
11: Becky Keller with us, Lincoln Police Department and Crime Stoppers. Becky, awesome to see you. Thanks for bringing these cases to our attention today.
12: Thanks for having us. We'll see you guys next week.
11: All right. Good work and good stuff by Becky Keller. As nice to have her in studio. Always love checking in with Becky on KFOR, 8:10 on Wednesdays. So what happens if your spy chief might be a spy, Carol?
13: This story is kind of shaking up the intelligence community all around the world. A former head of Germany's foreign intelligence arrested yesterday on suspicion that he passed state secrets to a foreign intelligence service. August Hanning, who led the Federal Intelligence Service, known by its German acronym BND, from 1998 to 2005, is strongly suspected of treasonous espionage, spying out state secrets, attempted treason and espionage, and federal prosecutors have issued a statement saying that, I mean, right now, he's 80 years old. He was arrested in Bad Tolls, Wolfratshausen, in southern Germany, and has been charged with aiding and abetting. I mean, the long list of things that they're alleging that this guy did is extensive.
11: It's not a good thing, and that's just an obvious statement here, but you wonder if and how this senior intelligence officer in Germany got compromised. What dirt did this foreign adversary have on Augie? August Hanning is, quote, strongly

0: suspected of treasonous espionage, that's the word from the Germans. And now what? How big's this iceberg of what was traded? And you know, Germany's been an ally with the U.S., and this could have effects, Carol, on multiple countries, not just national security.
1: And you're right. Now they're looking into the people that worked around him. Who did he get this information from? Who helped him get this information? You have a former aide that allegedly supplied him with BND documents and worked as his chief of staff, and then later served as chief of staff for several subsequent BND presidents from 2012 to 2026. What's his role? So both of these suspects believed to have agreed in 2010 to have Manfred D. continuously transmit valuable intelligence to Hanning in exchange for payment. What kind of payment was Hanning getting from other countries?
0: 12 years. That's awful. That's so many different administrations.
1: Well, yeah.
0: And think about the world and how unsafe it's become over the last 12 years. This sounds a lot like a case for old Raymond Reddington in the blacklist. Motsy's with us here in the KFOR newsroom.
2: We'll have another look at the State of the City address from Mayor Gaylor Barrett on Tuesday morning. That's part of our news coming up at 8:31. Also, a coffee with a cop today. Have a chance to do that at a few locations until 11 o'clock this morning, at least at one of them. We'll have that and other news for you again at 8:31 on KFOR.
0: Motsy, thanks. Let's talk a little bit about leftovers. New research reveals if leftovers really do taste better the next day. There's some instances I agree with that.
1: I think so. I mean, I always feel like chili is better.
0: It is good.
1: The next day. You know, when you reheat it, that it's had a chance to kind of simmer and sit, and that always tastes better the next day. Researchers say changes in spices, sauces, and starches may help some food improve if they sit overnight. But the results suggest whether leftovers taste better depends largely on just what you're talking about. What dish is it?
0: To be honest with you, there's been a couple of instances where Aaron has gotten like a French dip sandwich.
1: Mm-hmm.
0: And let's just say she didn't get to it in time. I did.
1: Yeah.
0: And you reheat it, and it almost tasted better than when you get it from the kitchen. Sometimes, I don't know, sometimes if I do a steak on the grill, I'll make two or three of them and then just plastic them and wait a day or so and then reheat it. That is if Junior doesn't take it down, and I'll buy, you know, with the intent of him having, you know, a sirloin or something, and sometimes he's just not going to do it. So I'll have one a day or two later, and you heat it right up. I mean, that tastes pretty good. It's not quite the grill, but it's an argument for me, where in some instances it's tasted better than what I pulled off the grill.
1: I mean, I agree with, like, lasagna. I think sometimes lasagna, after it has a chance to sit, tastes better. Or, you know, even spaghetti. And a lot of that has to do with the starches in those types of food, that sometimes their texture changes and they taste better when they've been cooled and reheated.
0: Nope, you're not wrong there. Stuff that I just can't really do, though. Very few of the, like, some of the vegetables, if I char them or grill them or saute them, they'll sit. The green beans are all right, but that's about as far as I can go. Like reheated potato, doesn't do it for me all the time.
1: It just depends on what kind it is. If it's something that has like a crunchiness to it and that gets soggy,
0: the crunch is gone.
1: You know, like green bean casserole.
0: Right.
1: If the French onions are soggy, that's not as good. Or if you make cheesy potatoes with like cornflakes, once they get, you know, kind of soggy, then they're not quite as good.
0: No, you nailed it right there. Jeff Maul going to check in with us from Visit Lincoln. We'll get some fast facts going. Let's tell you about the weather. Fact is, it's going to be warm and beautiful today. Sunny, 81 in Lincoln, clear and 54 tonight. 77 for your Thursday. And we look at Friday, sunshine, mid-80s. We'll stay in the mid-80s.

0: Saturday and Sunday, but breezy conditions, wind gusts between 30 and 40 miles per hour possible for Saturday, 10 to 20 miles per hour for Sunday. We're warming up a little bit. It's clear. It's 57 at your severe weather station, KFOR.
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0: 8:26 at KFOR. Schmidt, Carol, and Jeff, Lincoln's Morning News. Jeff Maul with us. Visit Lincoln. Some fast facts. I think one of the facts is Jeff is ready for some football on Saturday. Jeff, how are you?
12: I'm really, really excited about this weekend because, like, this is the first big game, home game experience this year. We know we're going to see Indiana people in the community, maybe as early as today, if not tomorrow. Mm-hmm. So, big tourism weekend for the community.
0: No, it is, and can't wait for Lincoln to showcase just how great it is. And, Jeff, let's start off with a little food truck time on Friday.
12: Yeah, Shane Tritz, the entire team over at Haymarket Park are excited to announce they're doing a Haymarket Park food truck Friday, 11 a.m. to 2 p.m. Lots of great vendors. I'm counting 1, 2, 3, 4, 5, 6 different food trucks, and a percentage of the sales from each food truck Friday will be donated to a local nonprofit. this week, the Malone Center will be the destination community for that. So please stop out to Haymarket Park, 11 a.m. to 2 p.m. on Friday.
7: And the Stars are back on the ice.
12: They are, and we're excited for another great season of Stars hockey. 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
0: Great Gatsby time also coming this week.
12: It is Great Gatsby. The breathtaking glamour and decadent excess of the Jazz Age come to the stage in this adaptation approved by the Fitzgerald Estate. This will be at the Lincoln Community Playhouse, 7:30 Friday and Saturday, 2 p.m. on Sunday.
7: We just had a story the other day that said in the dating world that nerds are back. So you might find somebody at the Lincoln Nerd Fest.
0: She's looking at me.
12: 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So, yeah, here we are. 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Don't have to be a nerd to attend. So this is come one, come all. 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
0: Eek at the Creek.
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0: Jeff Mall with us here from Visit Lincoln. 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
12: Lincoln.org is our website. 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
0: All right, Jeff, take care, and thanks for the time today.
12: Thank you, guys.
0: All right, good stuff from Jeff Mall, Visit Lincoln. Good stuff from KFOR with Monster Money, Carol, is... We're already underway with that first word. This 8 o'clock hour was cash, C-A-S-S-H. So you're welcome to text cash to 402-258-2800. Some more words coming up around the corner.
7: Next word will be at 10, and we'll check back in again with a word at noon, at 2, and 4. And it's, again, just as simple as going to 402-258-2800. 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
0: Who couldn't use a grand, right? And you're texting anyway, so get on board with it, with Monster Money, and kind of get ready for another word here coming up. 10 o'clock hour. 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
13: ABC News, I'm Sherry Preston. It's been exactly 3 years since Hamas launched the deadly attacks that turned into the war with Gaza. ABC News Chief International Correspondent James Longman is there.
14: There is remembrance, there's sadness, but also there is anger. And we're seeing these images of protests across the country. There was a protest today at Hostage Square, which has become famous for the anger that many of the hostage families felt, but there was wider anger in Israeli society about how this could have happened. And there have been so many more questions in just the last few months, actually. Israeli journalists doing a lot of the work to ask serious questions about what Benjamin Netanyahu knew before the Hamas attack happened.
13: The U.S. is leaning on Russia for more information about the death of a worker at a lab studying plague bacteria. Awake and Talking, the woman who was supposed to die by lethal injection last week in Tennessee. Two scientists win the Nobel Prize for Chemistry for figuring out mysteries around fundamental principles of compounds. This is ABC News.
15: The state of the city is strong, but not a reason to stand still. Good morning, I'm Jeff Modes, 57 degrees at KFOR. During a Leadership Lincoln event Tuesday morning inside the Marriott Cornhusker Hotel, Mayor Larry Giller Baird delivered her State of the City address, emphasizing career opportunities and saying that the city investments that help residents develop new skills, secure good-paying jobs, and advance their careers. Giller Baird also highlighted continued progress toward her administration's goal of creating and rehabilitating 5,000 affordable homes in the next 4 years.
16: Together with our partners, we have now created or rehabilitated 3,765 affordable homes, putting us ahead of schedule to achieve our bold goal of 5,000 affordable homes by the year 2030.
15: You can read more of Mayor Giller Baird's State of the City address. It's up at KFORnow.com. Zoning rights were approved Monday night by the Hallam Village Board for a data center just north of town at Monolith Materials' Olive Creek facility. Monolith in July signed a special permit with Crusoe Technologies to start the data center plan. The data center will help generate revenue for the company's proposed carbon black expansion. Phase one of the expansion could be completed sometime in 2028. Nebraska's U.S. Senate independent candidate Dan Osborne on CNN Tuesday afternoon reacted to President Trump's stop in Grand Island on Monday night, where the president signed an executive order that will waive off-road requirements surrounding red dye diesel, allowing anyone to purchase tax-free red dye diesel for any purpose. Osborne says he supports any relief that can be given to farmers.
17: I'm not sure how much red dye moves the needle for these guys and how readily available it is to them. But hopefully it does give some relief.
15: Osborne says with harvest season underway, diesel fuel costs should be kept at a level that won't sink farmers. Felony charges have been formally filed against a 32-year-old Kansas man related to a sexual assault early on September 29th at 16th and R Streets on the University of Nebraska Lincoln City campus. UNL police say that Joseph Favada is facing charges of attempted first-degree sexual assault and first-degree false imprisonment. Great way to get to know your local police captains and officers is by having a cup of coffee with them from now until 11 o'clock this morning for National Coffee with a Cop Day.
18: It's just a great opportunity for anyone to come out and meet with the leadership and officers on any of our geographic policing teams.
15: Lincoln Police Public Information Manager Erica Thomas says the locations holding coffee with a cop include until 9 this morning, the Mill and the Haymarket, also until 9 at Panera Bread near 27th and Superior, until 10 this morning at Hy-Vee at 50th and O, and then from 9 to 11 this morning at Chick-fil-A, South Point. Coming up, Lincoln's first forecast.
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15: Lincoln's first forecast today, sunshine and a high of 81 this afternoon. Tonight, a clear sky, low of 54. Sunny tomorrow and a high of 77. Sunny on Friday with a high of 84. Right now, 57 degrees in Lincoln. I'm Jeff Motes, KFOR News.
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0: 22 minutes in front of 9 at KFOR. Schmidt, Carol, and Jeff Lincoln's Morning News. Thanks for spending time. 57, sunshine, very pleasant now. Going to warm up. 81, the outlook today. And, Carol, you see this a lot with estates and the famous, and we still are sad about Dolly Parton and her passing. Now it's, you know, dealing with family, specifically her nephew, who served forever for her when it comes to security.
7: I wonder what Dolly is thinking about this, because I really have gotten the impression in everything I've read that Dolly went as far as a person could go to preserve what she was leaving behind, making sure that it was fairly distributed, making sure that nobody tried to take advantage of it. I mean, she had all of those brothers and sisters and pretty much took care of a lot of them throughout the years. I mean, they worked for her. It's not like they did nothing. They worked for her at Dollywood, and she helped them out. But now Brian Seaver, and he's the guy who, of course, came on Instagram and told us that Dolly had passed away. And as you said, he's been head of her security like his father was for years. But now there's a legal battle brewing between her estate. He was fired last month as the longtime head of security because they said that he was making threats about what he wanted and that he could destroy the whole, you know, Dolly Parton Empire. He's denied those allegations against him. So he filed a motion on October 2nd asking the court to delay a hearing that was supposed to be held October 9th on Friday because he says he wasn't able to find a lawyer to represent him. So the court granted that for him and has pushed that hearing back to October 20th. But in his filing, he wrote that upon being served a restraining order and a lawsuit by She's Alive, which is her estate, that he began looking for legal representation but could not meet one that, you know, he felt would represent him well enough, which I don't think the judge is buying for a minute.
0: It's a good try. I mean, you're evading the process here. You've been sued. You've got barbed wire around your residence. And you've got no trespassing up there. You don't want to face the music, pretty much.
7: Yeah, I mean, they've tried to serve him a summons three different times. And, you know, he put the signs up. And as you said, he's got the barbed wire draped across the handrails leading up to the front door. And I don't think that She's Alive is also buying the fact that he can't find somebody to represent him, and I guess the judge had considerable skepticism when he said that, but he did push it back to the 20th, so we'll see what happens. I'm not sure, you know, what besides, I mean, they say he threatened, you know, the organization, and I mean, he is well versed in the use of firearms because
0: he was
7: in the military, but I don't know. It's sad that it came to this because I think Dolly felt like she had I think she trusted him, and I think she felt like she had taken all the precautions she can to make sure that she didn't want fights like this.
0: No, she did not. And you've got this guy who's been head of security, has had kind of much Dolly's ear for how many years. Now that she's gone, maybe it's a little payback from people in the state, from inside the estate that were shunned or shut out.
7: Well, and his claim is that they're the people that are trying to get at her money.
0: For sure.
7: You know, her manager. 11
0: brothers and sisters and their kids. And, I mean, Dolly fed and took care of all of Tennessee, but she also had to take care of that family. You know, and not everything,
7: not everything
0: was perfect. I mean, Dolly was awesome, but not everything was perfect. So who's going to spill the beans and you know, dish some dirt on Dolly? That's a concern as well.
7: Yeah, I think so. I mean, people feel like this is, why are you staining her reputation when she did so much good in the world out of just simple greed?
0: That's very fair. A lot of greed for Nebraska fans, and that's okay. You want to be one of the important programs of college football. What do you do about it on Saturday against number 7 defending national champ Indiana? Reese Davis hosts a college game day. What's he think of the matchup?
9: I like Indiana a lot in this game, and I am impressed with Nebraska. Has had a few games this year in which it's kind of stumbled out of the gate, and then they've shown the ability to turn it on and kind of pull away at the end. Overmatched opponents for sure. But for as rich as their history is, this is going to be the first time that two teams have met in Lincoln with, you know, records of better than 4-0, undefeated records better than 4-0, since they had a number 1 versus number 2 matchup against Oklahoma 25 years ago. So this is sort of a landmark opportunity for Nebraska to show that they, even after the loss of Dylan Raiola, after the Matt Rhule era hasn't really started as quickly as many of us, myself included, anticipated. This is a chance for them to prove that they are back on the road to being competitive at an elite level. Because Indiana, even if Indiana is not quite yet what it was a year ago, they're still really, really good. And it's a great measuring stick opportunity for Nebraska.
0: Progress report time, right, Carol?
7: I guess. It's, you know, show and tell right now, this Saturday, as to what we've seen and what improvements have been made and how you can deal with the top part of the Big Ten.
0: Mr. Blunt, Dana Holgorsen, yesterday talking about his offense.
10: Until the third quarter.
0: Let's try that again.
10: I didn't get pissed until the third quarter.
0: The full context of the comment is Dana Holgorsen on the topic of adversity.
10: Yeah, there's no panic. I didn't get pissed until the third quarter. You know, I mean, I thought Coach Rhule did a great job with the team last week of, like, guys, these guys are going to play hard. They're going to bounce back. They're going to be excited about coming to this environment, which they were. You know, Maryland was ready to play. They've been in all these games of, you know, first quarter has been tight, second quarter has been tight. It wasn't until third quarter, fourth quarter, or the last 2 weeks kind of got away from them. And it's the same thing that happened in our game, you know. So there's no panic. You know, the pick was unfortunate. I wish Ja'Cory would have been a little bit more friendly to it. The kid made a hell of a play. That number 4 for them, I think, is a good, really good player. And he made a great play. Ja'Cory could have helped, but he just faded out of it, and the guy jumped it. You got to attack it. If nothing, it's an incompletion because you're both fighting for it. But, you know, like I said, it is unfortunate. But won the turnover battle again. You know, thought we did a good job of and this has been an emphasis on my part because we weren't good at it against Michigan State. But, like, when we got that blocked punt, you know, what do? Well, we scored on the next play. You know, and so I thought that was positive. And, you know, McDougal's play was awesome. That's 14 points off turnovers. And if he gets tackled, I'd expect us to run out there and have some energy and go push that thing in, you know. So, to your question, there wasn't any panic. Thought halftime was good. 3 weeks ago, we came out at halftime and scored. Last 2 weeks, we came out and sucked, you know. So, don't think it was the plays. Think the plays were there. Just got off schedule too much and missed some throws.
0: he is is so much like Coach Leach. I mean, just kind of lay it out there.
7: Unapologetic and out there.
0: Here's what I think, and, you know, the old snort. I mean, doesn't care. That's a mic, baby.

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2: Winding down a Wednesday with Lincoln's Morning News. Schmidt, Carol, and Jeff, Morning Hookup. Bill Hooks and Company coming up at 9. Later today on the Average Joe Sports Show, we'll say hey to Mike Babcock and Evan Bland and get you ready for more thoughts on Nebraska and Indiana. We'll hear from ESPN's Matt Schick shortly, a little bit of rewind from his chat with us yesterday. But, Carol, we always kind of highlight Harvest of Books, excited to be a part of it, and thankful to so many folks who give to the Lincoln Education Association or those that will stop by those bookstores.
3: This is a community-wide literacy program. It's sponsored by the Lincoln Education Association, KFOR, teaming up with them. And since it started, Harvest of Books has provided more than 256,213 brand new books to Lincoln students. And so they're excited about this 30th year, but it can only be done with your generosity, as you are the ones who purchase the books or send a generous contribution that allows the LEA to go out and buy books for these kids. It's a book that they get to keep. It's a book they can call their own. It's fun to watch the book distribution. I've been at several of them where they walk around the table and pick a book that's of interest to them. If you feel like, well, you know what, I'm not sure what a first or second grader reads, the friendly staff at Barnes & Noble, both locations, Ellenade, Francie & Finch, and Sower Books, in fact, they oftentimes set up a display to help you out. Or again, if you can't get out and shop, you can send a donation to the Lincoln Education Association office on Normal Boulevard, and they will make sure that that money goes toward buying books. Or you can even buy a book somewhere and drop it off at the LEA office, 4920 Normal Boulevard, and help us with another successful year of Harvest of Books.
2: 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Some info from our friends on the national scale at ESPN. Matt Schick talked with Schick, does a lot of work with the ACC Network, ESPN National Radio, and SiriusXM. Talked to him yesterday about Nebraska's opportunity Saturday.
4: Four team like I did in the preseason, nothing much has changed, especially since, you know, they really had to be 5-0 to this point. I mean, as much as you want to pat them on the back, it's looked better than I think people anticipated, only because no one knew what to anticipate. However, now is where the rubber meets the road, and if you want respect, now you have a chance to go earn it.
2: So we'll see if Nebraska can earn it or not. Final thought here from Matt Schick.
4: You've had chances against good teams, and you haven't come through. So I do understand the, man, we just don't want to be down 21-3 going into the locker room, because, you know, then you feel like you're throwing away everything. Like, I don't believe this is a make-or-break week, but I do believe it's a prove-it-or-lose-it type of week in terms of national interest and local fervent fandom.
2: Is Nebraska different or the same, Carol, right? And more chances this season, but a big chance on Saturday.
3: Yeah, I think so. So, you know, we wish them the best of luck, and I know the stands will be full of Husker fans cheering them on.
2: All right, back at it tomorrow. Take care and thanks.
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10: From ABC News, I'm Sherry Preston. Protests taking place across Israel today, marking 7 years since the Hamas attacks that left close to 1,200 dead and hundreds of others taken hostage 3 years ago. The commemorations coming amid multiple reports that say Prime Minister Benjamin Netanyahu may have been warned by the UAE about the planned attack 2.5 weeks before it happened. Also, says ABC's James Longman in Israel,
11: that the head of Egyptian intelligence came to Israel to warn about Hamas preparing something. There's also outrage about how long it took for security forces to respond. Now, Benjamin Netanyahu has called all this lies and a smear campaign. He's resisted calls for an inquiry, but the Fly Dubai incident is also fresh in people's minds. People are worried about security here, and he is up against it ahead of elections later this month.
10: A long list of questions surrounding the death of a researcher who was studying pneumonic plague at a lab in Siberia.
12: The World Health Organization saying Russian authorities claim she died from severe pneumonia, not plague. The WHO asking Russia for more information about the cause of the severe pneumonia. And media reports of a second employee with pneumonia of undetermined cause.
10: ABC's Elizabeth Schulze. More information coming to light about the woman at the center of the Cornell University gang rape allegations. And what she said after it happened.
13: Jane Doe testified before a Cornell panel. According to a transcript of that testimony obtained by ABC News, Jane Doe was unequivocal. I was prostituted and I was held up like bait for a gaggle of men. She said, I remember a dark room with shadows of men in and out constantly, and I remember feeling like there was a joke and I was not in on it. She ended her testimony with a plea to her school. Please make it safer for those I love and the community at large. Remove those boys from campus.
10: ABC's Aaron Katursky. The Nobel Prize in Chemistry going to two scientists for their work with mirror images in molecules, a key to developing countless drugs. You're listening to ABC News.
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2: A disturbing incident at a mall bathroom. Good morning, I'm Jeff Moats. Right now, 61 degrees at KFOR. Crime Stoppers from Lincoln Police this week looks at a case from September 1st where the victim was changing into his work uniform in a bathroom at Gateway Mall when an unknown male started shaking the bathroom stall door and tried to go under the stall. LPD forensics technician Becky Keller said the suspect looked under the stall toward the victim and made some extremely disturbing sexual comments toward him.
3: He said he had to hold on to the stall door because the male was shaking it and trying to get in. He said while he was hanging onto the door, the victim reports the man reached under the stall and tried to grab his bag of clothing, but he was able to snatch it back from him.
2: After about a half hour of disturbing behaviors, Keller said the victim was able to run out of the stall and called police. The suspect, described as a white male in his 20s, he is wearing a reddish-colored outfit and checkered Vans-style shoes and has a tattoo on the top of his left wrist. It's National Coffee with a Cop Day, and until 11 o'clock this morning at several locations across Lincoln, LPD will have captains and officers available for you to meet and raise questions or concerns. LPD Public Information Manager Erica Thomas.
4: Just get to know them, have conversations about issues in their neighborhoods. You're welcome to come to any of those events. You do not have to come to the one that is where you live, but we try to make it convenient by having locations and events all over the city.
2: The list of locations in each geographic area of Lincoln to have coffee with a cop today can be found at KFORnow.com. Governor Jim Pillen has requested a diesel fuel export ban for President Trump to consider and install for 90 days, which economists warn could send prices higher. Nebraska Independent Senate candidate Dan Osborne told CNN Tuesday that during the harvest season, you have to keep the cost at a level that does not sink farmers.
5: It does seem like a Robin Peter to pay Paul type scenario that we're going to have to pay for later, but we got to protect our farmers.
2: Sunny today and a high of 81. I'm Jeff Moats, KFOR News.
0: If you want to keep
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9: Good morning, Lincoln, Nebraska. Happy Hump Day. Welcome into the morning hookup. The Hooks. Elijah Herbal. Rocking the ones and twos. Hope your Hump Day's off to a great start. It is beautiful outside. This is what I'm talking about. Crispy little mornings. Knowing it's going to be just like low winds today. There's not I would call that not a cloud in the sky, but there is a few traces of them. These are the mornings I look forward to.
10: It's that, for me, preferably, shorts and a hoodie type morning that graduates into the type of day where it's, hey, you want to wear pants, you're good. You want to wear shorts, you're good. You want to wear a hoodie, you're good. Short sleeve t-shirt, you're good. Polo, you're good.
9: Anything. I debated that all morning. I actually went outside, my coffee. Like, I don't know. Today, right now, feels like pants. But by about midday, it's going to feel like shorts. But I agree. I like these little light hoodies that I wear. A little shirt underneath it. Just feels good.
10: It's an everything kind of day.
9: And here's the other thing. And I truly believe in this. Is the whole, like, seeing the sun, your mood, your attitude, way different. I think for me, like, there's the real, I think it's real, the seasonal depression stuff. The gray skies, the cold weather, you know? Not being able to get outside, maybe do your normal walk at night. That's real. See, I tell you what, because last week when it was raining,
10: thing about seasonal depression that makes me wonder what factors influence it is it always hits me right when football season ends. Funny how that works.
9: That's weird.
10: Funny how that works.
9: That's weird. You know what the worst, here's the worst part, and we'll get to sports, I promise. We're going to talk Nebraska in the end of the day. Coordinators talked yesterday. There's one comment that Dana made that I think is going to be, it's real interesting to me. Playoffs, Major League Baseball playoffs, talk about those. Husker basketball released their times in TV. That is so awesome. A few of those we'll talk about. Husker legendary T.B. Cannon will join the show. But to that whole scene of depression, we are marching to, I think I saw some yesterday, like yesterday was the last day of the sun going down past 7 o'clock. See, right there. Right there. Your reaction is everything. Because now we're marching towards that 5 whatever time. Where a lot of us, will get up and go to either take your kid to school or to work in the dark. And you'll come home in the dark.
10: Yeah.
9: Some of you are in cubicles or offices or whatever. They don't have windows. So you got to like physically get yourself up out of your chair and like go outside and say, all right, the sun and the sky do exist still.
10: Check this, make sure I'm right here. Do you know when the clocks fall back this year? I believe
9: it's November, right? It's November. Because then they changed it to it's the same day in March and November.
10: I got it for you. Do you know?
9: Is it November 1st?
10: It is.
9: There you go.
10: Do you know what that means?
9: What?
10: If Nebraska beats Washington.
9: Oh, my gosh.
10: Yeah, an extra hour of partying. We're looking way too far ahead here during Indiana week. But that's Halloween night.
9: Oh, my gosh. That is crazy. I did not realize that it was the first. I know it's, but isn't the same day? Didn't they move it where it's the same day in, is it March and November every year now?
10: I don't know.
9: Or is that when you can't post golf scores anymore?
10: All I know is they're trying to make daylight savings time permanent, which,
9: I don't know.
10: Man, I don't mind the clocks changing in the fall. I hate losing in 1 hour in the spring.
9: Oh, man.
10: But when the clocks change in the fall, it's kind of nice.
9: It is nice.
10: Until you wake up the next day and you watch your NFL Sunday and you realize that the sun is down before the 3 o'clock slate of games.
9: Get out!
10: Okay. But hey,
9: I'm trying to lift spirits up.
10: Enjoy your last month. Enjoy your last month of sunshine.
9: I'm trying to lift spirits up. I'm talking Nebraska football. Indiana. I'm like being spirits up. 11 o'clock. What is it? Kegs and beers?
10: Kegs
9: and eggs. There you go. People playing.
10: Some people, I'm sure, will be going kegs and beers.
9: Keg, egg, beer, mixed drink, crown. Well, I don't even know what you're going to do. But we got that going on.
10: Well, this feels like a game to me where the crowd's got to play a big impact. That's what makes
9: it's right here.
10: That's what makes 11 a.m. kicks tough. Is 11 a.m. kicks are not built for the home fans to come in and play a huge part. Now, you've seen it through the years, team or fan bases come in and beat big at 11 a.m. You saw it with a couple weeks ago, that Tennessee crowd against Texas. They came in and they were rocking.
9: Do it right Friday night?
10: No.
9: Get sleep. Okay. Go to bed.
10: When I hear do it right, I thought
9: Not like do it right.
10: I thought you were saying start at 8 p.m. Don't
9: throw
10: go to
9: it
10: bed.
9: Back to when you're like in sixth grade. Go to bed. Get your rest. Get fired up for the night before. Have that energy. Get to the stadium early. Get downtown. Students, I know you won't. Do the same thing. Right? Let them in early. Dude, it'll be so cool. You walked in that stadium. Whenever time you get there, and that student section is just packed. Right? Now, Indiana's going to probably have their allotment of tickets. Mm-hmm. They'll have fans.
10: But
9: I agree with you.
10: Will you notice them in the CRN?
9: Maybe. Not, but you. Hopefully we don't hear them. How about that? But I think that's a great point. How much influence can the crowd be at 11 o'clock against maybe the best team in the country? Arguably. They are the defending national champions.
10: Well, I think we'll find out how much they did regress, if they did at all, this weekend. Let's be honest, they've been relatively untested. That Northwestern game is looking like a bigger test as the weeks go by because of what Northwestern did to Penn State. But it's also in the Big Ten. How many times have you seen it over the past 5-6 seasons? Mm-hmm. You can't go transitive effect on football wins. You can't go, well, Northwestern beat Penn State, which means that they're going to go lay the wood to Wisconsin if they play. I don't even know Northwestern's schedule. It's not how the Big Ten works. Matchups are everything. And let's be clear, like, Nebraska is the biggest test they faced.
9: Oh.
10: Regardless of how good Northwestern is, because of what we just talked about. The fan base that you're running into, the style of play that Nebraska has this year, which mm-hmm. is different than anyone else they've played with mm-hmm. just what style Anthony Calandria brings to the offense. Yep. The defense, I think, Nebraska, at least what they've shown so far this year, is the most attacking downhill defense Indiana mm-hmm. has played. It's simply put, it's the biggest test they've faced. There was video coming out from Bloomington yesterday of the crowd noise that Indiana was pumping into their stadium for their practice. Like, yep. this is a different type of challenge for this Indiana team.
9: Yep.
10: How does the defending national champion respond? We're not really going to know.
9: I think that I think the challenge for Nebraska in this game is what Dana said yesterday. Do you have any of those clips where I don't even know if we have, but it's the when he talked about what his job was in this whole thing as the OC. What his job was. I don't know if you have that one or not.
10: Yeah, give me a second.
9: I kind of got the quote. I don't want to take it out of context, but we alluded to it yesterday before Dana spoke. About the Indiana football team. We talked about their discipline. We talked about the way their culture right now. We talked a little bit about Cignetti, the way he performs as a coach. The way it just bleeds all the way through their 150 or whatever number of players they got. And it's their discipline. But then Dana talked about what his job was.
10: I think I have.
9: Let's see. I should have queued up earlier with you.
10: I have a long. It's a long cut here, but we'll take a listen.
9: Okay.
11: I don't agree with what you said. Honestly, there's a lot of focus on their defense. I mean, these guys. They've had three teams in the last year and a half rush for 100 yards on them. You know, they're sound on the back end. They got a great system. They got great continuity. You know, these coaches have been together for a long time. You know, so my perspective, and I would say it's pretty much a national perspective, is you know, their defense has as much respect as their offense does. You don't win 21 straight games in a row if you don't, you know. So, yeah, they pose a lot of problems. I mean, everything starts up front with them. I mean, they're big, experienced, thick, active, deep, you know, play a lot of guys, this poses a lot of challenges with what they do. It's going to be challenging to scheme them up and run the ball. It's going to be challenging to pass protect them. Linebackers are extremely active, you know, and then they got good quality secondary play with sound schemes. There's no weaknesses. My job's to continue to try to find some, but I haven't found any yet. You know, so today's a long day, and we'll get out there this afternoon and try to practice some things. And I do know this, though, man, the opportunity's there. I mean, we're excited about what the opportunity is, and, you know, it's a big-time game, which is why everybody's here. With all due respect to the non-conference and what's happened and all that, you know, we're here for these games, you know, and so that's why I'm here, you know, excited about it. Excited about the opportunity, excited about the challenge.
9: Styles make fights. Dana, we go back to their discipline of who Indiana is, who they become under Cignetti. His job, Dana's job, is to do what? Find the weakness. And he said, I haven't found one yet.
10: Well,
9: it's going to be such a creative, like, this is going to test Dana's creativity in an offense and Calandria's ability to assess what he sees at the line. Whether he's checking out of plays, all that. Because Indiana is just that team.
10: Well, it's not a game where I think you go in as an offense and you say, well, their weakness is this, this, and this. We're going to take advantage. Look at Indiana's defense. I think they have some areas where maybe they're not as good as last year. Specifically, I don't think the secondary. I'll say that. I'll go on record. I don't think their secondary this year is
9: they're
10: as good as
9: last
10: year.
9: They're just a little weaker.
10: Year. I don't think their secondary is a weakness. That's kind of the
9: yeah,
10: give and the take.
9: They're just not. Yeah, I get what you're saying.
10: Like, their defensive line is, I think, deeper than it was last year. Arguably better than it was last year. Their linebackers are still incredible. Like, this is not a game where you go in and say, okay, this is the Indiana weakness. This is what we're going to attack. It's just a game where you understand they're damn good on the other side of the ball. You have to go out and out-execute them. And Indiana is one of the best teams in the country over the last season and a half
9: mm-hmm.
10: of being the cleanest team in terms of execution in the country. That's why they've won 21 straight. This is a game where you go in as an offense, you need five guys on your offensive line to go win their individual battles rep to rep. You need wide receivers on the outside that are winning their individual reps. You need running backs that are running hard. And hey, it might not be 40, 50-yard chunk plays, but those 4- and 5-yard plays where the offensive line does their job, you as a running back hit the right hole and fall forward, those are the type of winning plays that you need, because it's not a team that you look at with Indiana and go, here are the weaknesses. It just comes down to guys going out winning their individual battles. So I think that's what Dane is kind of alluding to there when he says, I'm looking for weaknesses. I'm not finding them. It's him saying, look, this is a really good football team where all it comes down to is us executing at the highest level possible. If Nebraska goes out and executes their offense at a high level, they can be in this football game. But that's a huge F against this Indiana defense.
9: Well, this one's going to come down to attitude and effort, toughness, and winning every rep. We've played 5 opponents now that we haven't won every rep, or not sometimes not close, but we've overcome it. What you're talking about is every time the line lines up against hat on hat, we have to win. It's a different purpose. Every time you're outside on the edge, you have to beat your receiver. You're the guy's covering you every time. There are no reps off in this game because you won't get away with it. Indiana will make you pay of taking a playoff, right? That's I think that's what you're alluding to there. Is like you have to know whether it's however many plays. If we run 70 plays on offense, you damn well better run hard 70 plays on offense.
10: Because against this team,
9: they will exploit you when you're jogging back. They're running back.
10: You're not gonna in a game of football against a team like this. You're not gonna win every single rep.
9: But at the effort, you have to have max effort every time.
10: I've seen some people in the national media say Nebraska has to play a perfect game to win this. I disagree with that. There's no such thing as playing a perfect game in football. The other team is gonna win some reps.
9: Yeah, because what that means is Indiana's gonna be perfect. If you're not perfect, they're perfect. No, they're not gonna be perfect either.
10: You have to take advantage when they're not.
9: Yes.
10: And if you go out and do your job at a high level, even if it's not winning reps every single down, if you can win reps more often than you lose reps, you give yourself a chance.
9: How much has this game changed now that Dana told you that Jamal's back? Could have played last week. Wasn't needed. But he's back. I thought about this. I'm not sure. I don't know the answer quite yet, but he's a freshman. It's a lot for people. I've heard people say, well, he's back. Here we go. It's a freshman.
10: Against potentially the best rushing defense in the country.
9: Yes. Now, he doesn't know enough about enough yet, right? But I do like the fact that he is back. He gives you more of that north-south stuff. He's not typically going to be your guy that jogs around a little bit. He just goes. Because Nebraska is going to need rushes like that to at least eke the chains a little bit further and further this way. I think Nebraska could get in real trouble going east and west in this game.
10: Well,
9: that's probably said, a lot of people do that. But with that line, you get behind the chains against an Indiana defense. And again, we're building a way up. We're building a way up, right? But it's just the fact of the matter is they're really good on that side of the ball. We haven't got to their offense yet.
10: I mean, it's getting to 2nd and 5. It's not 15, 20-yard rushes from Jamal Rule. Can you get this offense to 2nd and 5, second keep and them five. In schedule? Look, I mean, Nebraska is great. One of the best teams in the country so far this year on 3rd down. You know why? Because how many 3rd and longs have they faced this year?
9: Not a ton.
10: 3rd and medium to 3rd and short has been pretty common with this offense.
9: Yeah.
10: Can you consistently get there against Indiana? Yeah. Can you get there more consistently than Indiana does?
9: And then at times just lick your wounds. You got beat. Punt the ball away, pin him back, play defense.
10: Well, the key with that, I think, is if you want to get to 2nd and manageable, 3rd and manageable, it's all on the offensive line. Dana had some thoughts yesterday on the offensive line this week and kind of the challenge they face.
11: Good. Healthy, you know. It's what I mentioned last week, you know, if there's a reason for Gunner to go somewhere, he's going to go somewhere, you know, and we got all the faith in the world in Mubinga. He got beat a couple of times. And so we got to take him out, get him settled down, put him back in. But getting Gunner in there at guard was good. He needs more reps at guard. He was more comfortable at tackle than he was at guard, but that changed through, you know, another week of prep and practice right there. So, you know, feel like we got 6 starters. How that looks, I don't know. It depends on how it looks.
9: Ton of eyes in that group this week. a ton. If you can somehow win up front, you'll have a puncher's chance in this game. Because I think right now, now that you look around, like that's what, like what's the sentiment right now in this game? I just hope Nebraska can play it close.
10: Well, it depends who you talk to.
9: Because I've heard the 5-0 Kool-Aid talk. They're not as good as they used to be. Hoover's not Mendoza talk, blah, blah, blah, blah. But also on the other side, it's like, we haven't played anybody. We are 5-0. We're perfect, though. Boy, they're going to, can we just not get blown out on TV?
10: I think there's a question out there, and you talk to people, how much do you trust the eye test this year? Mm-hmm. The eye test for Nebraska this year would show you that they have a chance.
9: Mm-hmm.
10: But then you also dive, if you're into the numbers and you look at who Nebraska's played, you'd go, well, did these first five games matter all that much whenever it's Indiana coming to your place on Saturday? You hear both takes. And if you disrespect the schedule Nebraska's played so far this year, people sit back, you know, just keep it competitive, don't get embarrassed.
9: I think the
10: other people that are buying in, though, and saying, yeah. In my opinion, there are guys on that Maryland team that you played last weekend that have the talent to go play for Indiana.
9: Mm-hmm.
10: As a team, are they even close to Indiana? No.
9: No.
10: But there are certain guys on that team that are good enough to go play for Indiana. Mm-hmm. That says something that you were able to respond and go beat them as bad as they did. Now, again, not a complete football team. I also wouldn't say the same about Michigan State. Maybe one guy that could have played for Indiana with Edwards, who went out of that game early. Like, not as talented a football team, but Michigan State, they have NIL money to spend, and they have a great head coach. Maryland has talent. Great head coach? I don't know. But it's a complete football team now. Does it translate against lesser competition that is still all right?
9: Yeah. I mean, there's a few things you can take away from it. One, that schedule over time, it was built on building continuity in your program.
10: And confidence.
9: And confidence, right? That's what it was. I mean, we've watched Fred Hoiberg do it for years here at Nebraska. His non-con was always what? But he got it to 20 wins every year almost. This was continuity, confidence. But there's things you can draw out of those. Nebraska has faced adversity in some games. Mentally tough to overcome them. We've already battled a few injuries. There's little things that you can take out that, like you said, that can make you believe this team has a chance. That one is things I think this team will, unlike some Nebraska teams, this team's going to fight. Right? And again, I was talking in the hallway earlier, like, and I was getting texts about the game. I'm like, here's what we're going to, I do know this. We're going to know early in this game where Nebraska is. We're going to know early. I'd be willing to bet. I know it's a long game. People are like, well, it's 4 o'clock. I get it. But we're going to know the attitude and effort of this entire thing after one or two series in this game.
10: You know,
9: like not even in the first quarter. Mm-hmm. I'm talking about one possession for Nebraska, one possession for Indiana, and you're going to go, okay, here we go.
10: Do you know where that manifests itself to me? Lines of scrimmage.
9: Yep.
10: Are your offensive line and defensive line hanging early? And there's going to be a lot of juice in that stadium.
9: Ooh-wee.
10: You have to keep it up. But I agree with you. I would say give each team two offensive possessions.
9: There you go.
10: Look at what the offensive line and defensive line for Nebraska are doing. Are they able to hold up? If they are, you might have a ball game late.
9: Not that we need to be perfect, but I think you alluded to it yesterday. I do think Nebraska needs a perfect start.
10: I like that.
9: About that. They don't need to be perfect in the game, but they need a perfect start to this game. Whether it's on offense or defense, it needs to be a perfect start. I thought about that. I was thinking about perfect. You need a perfect start. Now, you're not going to be perfect every play of the start, but a perfect start. And whatever that means, whether we score in the offensive or if we put any kind of points up in our first offensive possession. Or on the flip side, if we're able to hold Indiana to a punt or 3 points, you're going to know early in this game, but you need a perfect start. Felt like that was a perfect start for us today. Let's take a break.
10: Okay, say, regardless what happens on Saturday, what a great week this is.
9: Oh, my goodness.
10: We made it through such a buzzless offseason with this team. There is a palpable buzz with this football team.
9: They've kept us engaged with this football team. That's what we ask for as fans. Keep us engaged. This would not be the same let's just say Nebraska is 4-1, right? 4-1. What if they'd have lost last week to Maryland? This would not feel like this. We would be all of us as fans would grab our phones, go to Huskers.com or wherever you got the schedule and go, how did we get to 6? Or even seven.
10: You'd be sitting here this week feeling like a condemned man walking to the gallows.
9: Oh, you'd be going, well, I got Indiana. Oh, got to go to Oregon. How deflating could this three-week stretch be in our lives? That's how we'd feel. And we'd be talking more about the scrimmage on Friday night at Pinnacle Bank Arena. So. All right. Let's take a break. Speaking of that, by the way, they are, is it today? Tomorrow. It's, you know, it's Big Ten Basketball Media Days tomorrow.
10: I'm excited to see Frager out there. Price, yeah. Price, you know what you're going to get.
9: Right, yeah. Woo.
10: Frager in front of the media? That's fun.
9: Here we go. Let's take a break. We come back. Boy, Major League Baseball playoffs kept rolling. I'm disappointed and sad. Might be over for the Braves. I don't know. We'll talk about that a whole lot more when we return.
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13: 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Houthi attacks on Saudi Arabia overpower claims that the Strait of Hormuz is open as oil prices again notch above $90 a barrel.
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20: 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This is Bob Benny.
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21: 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Are you not more valuable than they? He goes on to say, but seek first the kingdom of God and his righteousness, and all these things will be added to you.
20: Have a blessed day.
13: It's a hookup even your wife will let you have. Once in a while.
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9: Welcome back in the Morning Hookup. You know what's funny? I hear this song and I grab my phone. Because when it's actually, I don't have it on the ringer most of the time. This is the song. The ringtone. Did you used to buy ringtones?
10: Of course.
9: Everybody did.
10: Yeah.
9: I don't have them anymore. Just, I have that. To have a song.
10: I just use the generic one that Apple gives me.
9: But I don't even, my phone's always on silent, though. It's always on turned off.
10: For the most part, me as well, because whenever you work in radio, you get burnt once with your phone going off in a show, and everyone's going to give you that side eye, and I feel like such an
9: amateur. Or if you're in a meeting.
10: That too, yeah.
9: Or if you had to be in church, just don't bring your... Yeah. whatever. But mine's always on silent. But when it's turned on, I'll occasionally like, hey, I can't miss this call. Turn it on.
1: Hey, yeah.
10: I'm the king, unfortunately. I'm sorry to all my friends out there. To missing a phone call and giving you a call back 2 minutes after you called me.
9: Yeah.
10: I'm sorry to everyone out there, but it's the result of when you have your ringer off. And
9: you know what my mom does?
10: Phone's usually face down during the show.
9: Yeah, anybody like this, maybe it's... you know what my mom does to me? I'll call her. I'm not a voicemail, guys. I don't leave them. I do not leave them. She calls me back, goes, did you call me? And I don't know what to say because she's my mom. Oh, yeah, I did. What'd you want? All right, then we start talking.
10: How'd you know?
9: How did you get... You guessed that I... What? How'd you know?
10: I'm big.
9: She's classic for that.
10: If it goes to voicemail, I hang up, and I shoot you a text.
9: Oh, yeah. Hey, just checking it.
10: And I let you know how urgent it is.
9: Yeah, because I think you're either a phone guy, a talker on the phone guy, or a text person. I'm a text person.
10: It depends how urgent things are.
9: I'm still a text person.
10: If I need to know...
9: Hey, I need you to call me.
10: If I need to know now,
9: yeah,
10: I'm calling you. If I need to know in the next 10, 15 minutes, I should get a text. Okay. If it's a reply at your inconvenience, then maybe I'll send you an email, but I'm not a big email guy.
9: I'm not. I'm like a text guy nonstop because I barely talk to my wife on the phone. Last night, baseball kept rolling. Boy, Yamamoto... His fifth straight postseason win. Man, he was dominant. He was dominant last night. When the Dodgers needed it, they got it. And then they got it. One inning offensively, Kiki Hernandez and that guy that plays first base for the Dodgers now.
10: He who shall not be named.
9: Not named, that I really like. One inning, 3 runs, 8 hits, 1 run on 5 hits. Concerning for the Braves is right now, it's been a lot of the postseason. They've gotten great pitching. Sale just had a moment last night. Pretty good otherwise, but Yamamoto, 10 strikeouts? He was dominant. He kept the Braves off balance. The movement on his pitches were incredible. Again, I'm a pitching nerd. I watched all of them. I'm like, that is sick. Then occasionally he gets like 96. Wah! Just confuse you. But if you watch him pitch last night, remember we talked about the eye level guy? Boy, he tangled you up a lot. Starting for the Braves is how they're hitting with runners in scoring position right now. It's terrible. Awful. They had chances last night. They have chances last night.
10: So was it late 7th or 8th inning? We had it on at the bowling alley, and I was half paying attention. Was there an opportunity in like the 7th or the 8th inning for the Braves?
9: They had like 3 or 4 throughout the game. They only had 5 hits, but like 1st and 2nd, 1 out. There's just been uncompetitive at bats or runners in scoring position. What we would call selfish at bats, whether a strikeout, unable to get a run over. Heck, in the 9th last night, leadoff double. Doesn't score.
10: That's what I was thinking of.
9: In the 9th.
10: That's what I was thinking of.
9: Ball one hits one off. They're going off the wall. They're going one, like, they're in their lineup. Like, they're, like, Albies. Albies hit a double off the wall. Strands them. They get weak ground out, what was it? I don't know. It was like 3 weak ground outs. That was a ball game. And tonight it won't be any easier. As Glasnow gets the bump tonight. Great game last night. My goodness. Great game last night. Padres do just enough. 4 runs, 6 hits. Only 6 hits to get 4 runs. Brewers, their issue last night was getting runs across. 3 runs, 11 hits. 1 error. That was their problem last night, was getting runs across. And I have a problem with Contreras and his home run trots. What are we doing with these antics of home run trots? It was like 30 seconds. Back in the day, you know what happens to him in his next at bat?
10: Getting beamed.
9: Popped. Like he was like, points. I don't even know.
10: Though.
9: I'm an old man. I don't like bat flips either, so I'm sorry.
10: I'm not huge on bat flips. With the home crowd going crazy. Mm-hmm. You want to soak in that moment a little bit.
9: I know. A lot of them do it. Even like Acuna does it when he was in Philly.
10: I think Cronenworth.
9: Of course, Contreras hits what?
10: Was it
9: 3 for 4 last night, home run, 1 RBI.
10: Was it Cronenworth yesterday with the home run, and he stared at it for a second, but he made the trot around?
9: But Contreras just stood at the plate for like, felt like 10 seconds. Then he took off, and it was like he did something in between every base. It's fine. That's just my own. Boy, and tell you what, Padres getting it done with also now knowing that your closer don't know when he returns. He's on paternity leave.
10: Picked a terrible time to have a baby.
9: Does he not know what pop potentially? Did he not backtrack the months, my man?
10: Poor planning on his part.
9: Maybe
10: he thought they wouldn't be in the postseason.
9: As a playoff bound guy, team, you're like, man, probably shouldn't have.
10: Yeah, come on, man.
9: I got to say no at least these 4 months of the year. We're awful.
10: You have November through like what, July?
9: Yeah. Wait till you're knocked out?
10: You have November through July to have a baby.
9: Yeah. Can you wait till you're like knocked out of the playoffs? You know? All right, get it done.
10: Selfish, man.
9: Man, you're selfish. But they got it done last night, man. Was it Cronenworth hits the home run last night?
10: Mm-hmm.
9: They said, I was listening this morning. Only one home run in his career off a lefty.
10: Got the
9: hanging breaking ball. Mistake made, and boom, that was over.
10: But we talked about it yesterday. We felt like if there was any team that had a chance to make a comeback and win game three, we thought it was the Padres, just because they're back home, that crowd's electric.
9: And you could see how dangerous. You could see how what this game meant, that the Brewers really wanted this game. Now, the Padres had to have it, but the Brewers really wanted to get it done. How quickly Dusty May got out of the game. Mm-hmm. He only got 3 innings, and he was in the fourth, but it was 3 innings. 3 runs, 3 hits, 2 runs. But he had 2 walks. He had lost a little control, so they weren't messing around. What's the starter for the Padres? 4 1/3, 5 hits, 2 runs. The bullpen was magnificent. Magnificent for the Padres.
10: Mm-hmm.
9: If you look at their combined deal, what was it like? 4 2/3. Only gave up 6 hits, but the big one was only the 1 run that they gave up in that one. But the Brewers had opportunities, just couldn't get it done. The bullpen was magnificent for the Padres last night.
10: Now, what a day of baseball we have upcoming today.
9: My goodness. It is going to be absolutely fantastic.
10: They got the perfect setup, too, where you get the overlap of baseball games, too, where you get to watch the end of one game and then hop into the third or fourth inning of the next game.
9: Yep.
10: Perfect.
9: How about a little matinee? Is it matinee? 3 o'clock? Is that a matinee?
10: Yeah, it's a matinee.
9: We call that a matinee?
10: 100% a matinee.
9: All right, 3 o'clock today.
10: Does that impact the crowd in Chicago, though?
9: No.
10: I think not.
9: Absolutely not.
10: You would think people have taken work off or called in sick or quit their job.
9: Absolutely not.
10: Listen, if you're a White Sox fan and you couldn't get work off today, quit your job.
9: Hey.
10: Jobs come and go.
9: You can fire me. I'll be back.
10: White Sox home playoff games, they don't come very often.
9: No, that's going to be
10: a chance to win the series. I love the White Sox chances.
9: I love it. I just think the crowd, man, and they're favored today. They're -120 on the line today. Boy, this is going to be electric. Got that at 3 o'clock, and then a really good matchup right after at 5. TBS the first game, by the way. FS1 the second game. You go Glasnow, Molly tonight. Both have been Molly was magnificent in his start earlier in this playoff. 1.29 ERA coming in this. Dodgers favored, by the way. Dodgers are favored, +125 on that. And then how about that night? The couple of nightcaps we get tonight.
10: The pitching matchup you're getting tonight out in the Bronx.
9: Oh man,
10: Max Fried, Nick Martinez.
9: Fried's been really good, man. That's again in that one. I'm end up favoring them tonight with Fried on the mound in New York. That's where my favorite would go tonight in that pitching matchup. He's been really good.
10: I think that could be it should be, considering how the Rays play, but the fact that, hey, it's an elimination game for the Yankees might be a little tight. I think you got a low-scoring affair coming.
9: Could be. That's an all-hands-on-deck type deal. That's an uphill battle that the Yanks are. Again, everybody in 2-0, but the Rays have just been so suffocating.
10: Mm, that's the word. Suffocating is the word I'd use for the Rays this year.
9: Suffocating. And it's a team that we haven't, like, honestly, minus being in Tampa, in Florida probably, it wasn't a team that's like, Because most of us like to talk about the sexy teams. They're just not.
10: Well, and even their play style isn't sexy.
9: Nope.
10: We talked about that.
9: Boring.
10: We talked about that yesterday. They get balls in play. They put pressure on your defense. Like, if you go look at the advanced analytics, they're nothing special in terms of exit, like average exit velocity throughout the team. They're nothing special in terms of the average launch angle. Like, they're not like that modern analytics baseball team that's got mashers. Like, they're going to put the ball in play. They're going to steal bases. They're going to put pressure on your defense, and they're going to pitch the lights out.
9: They're just an old school. They throw a ton of strikes. They do the things we talk about in youth baseball that we talk about with our team. They throw a ton of strikes. They make the routine plays. And they score runs. Get them on, get them over, get them in mentality. Well, it's not what baseball is like, what we're, right? It's not chicks dig the long ball mentality.
10: It's like they've kind of, and I know they're not like a true small market team because they have some resources out there, but it's like they've gone the opposite of Moneyball in order to Moneyball now. Is that crazy to say?
9: No, where it's
10: like,
9: crazy. Like
10: when everyone is looking at OBP and everyone's looking at your exit angle and your exit velocity, like they've kind of gone the other way and said, well, let's go find some guys that are undervalued because they play the game the old school way. Let's go build a team like that. And that's not tried and true throughout their entire lineup. But
9: this is a team that you look at right now. I have their hitting stats up right now for the regular season. Third best hitting team in all of baseball. Now it's low, but
10: that's by average, right?
9: By average. Yeah. Second best. They're tied. 258. Tie with the Brewers. Okay, I'm looking at like long ball stuff. I like doing this.
10: Well, you look at that. So they're tied for second. Team OPS, they are ninth.
9: They are ninth. That's crazy. They are like, let's see, how many teams are there? They are.
10: Oh, wait, sorry. I'm just looking at. Let's look at regular. So they're ninth in the postseason OPS.
9: They hit 169 home runs on the year. That is like 20-something on the year. Something else they do really well. You got that? Oh, I got their OPS right here. I'll click it for the season. Spinning. For the season?
10: I got them ninth.
9: Like ninth or like 7-2-8?
10: Yeah.
9: That'll do. Strikeout-wise? My God, look at the number of strikeouts. That's amazing to me that people strike out that much in teams. I feel like the times I struck out, where are they even at? They struck out the least in all of baseball this year in the regular season.
10: Mm-hmm.
9: By four, something. The least.
10: Slugging percentage-wise, middle of the road. They're not a big team hitting for power. 402, they're 15th.
9: It's what they do. Pitching-wise, they secured the like inside the top 10 ERA, 3.7 ERA on the year. It's just a solid ball club. Yep. I feel like I'm talking about Indiana football all of a sudden for Saturday.
10: Last thing, it's not surprising if you watch them. Home run wise, 22nd.
9: 22nd. Hit like 169 or something.
10: 169. They're right there with the Royals, the Giants, the Rockies, the Marlins.
9: They're an anomaly, by the way. They do everything like we just said. They do those three things well. I'm assuming if you looked up fielding percentage, they're probably tops in that, too. That would hit all three markers for a successful ball club.
10: Fascinating case study on what direction is baseball moving in.
9: Yep. Then you get the nightcap. 9 o'clock, they start off. Elimination last night. They got to do it again tonight. Slight favorites, Brewers, Padres, Patrick for the Brewers. And a guy that's got postseason experience for the Padres tonight. Walker Buehler tonight for the Padres.
10: Got the postseason experience, but also in terms of how he's played this year, it's just been all right.
9: Yeah, it's been all right. Can the Padres start like they started last night and get electric? So that'll be fun to watch. Fun while he said, good baseball night.
10: Pick me your four winners.
9: Four winners. White Sox.
10: Yep.
9: I love the White Sox. Dude, I'm not going to be a homer. Can't. Dodgers.
10: Okay.
9: I'll be fair in this one. Yankees. Padres. So I would go White Sox. All right, that's down. What over here? So I know I got White Sox, LA, Yanks, Pods. I wrote them down. Who you got tonight?

0: know if it'll be a factor for them because they have such good pitching. Other great players. Keiki Hernandez, playoff mentality guy. But it just was interesting to watch. Like, he's banged up. I don't know what you're going to get out of him in the rest of this postseason. Like, he's hurt.
1: And a question with that, looking forward at his career, is the two-way experiment coming to an end?
0: It's a great question. It's a great question. Because, what, two of the last 3 years?
1: Yeah, how long can a body sustain? Because if you're going to be a guy that pitches and hits, and we know Shohei's one of the best hitters in the league, you have to maintain that standard of being one of the best hitters in the league while also being a guy that is good enough to go out there and be a top 10 pitcher in the league. Like that's what it has to be, or else you're getting diminishing returns on the other side. Yep. If you have to practice both, you're getting diminishing returns. Mm-hmm. He has to be a top hitter and a top pitcher in the league to make it worth it. At what point do you sit back and say, hey, in order to keep his production at the plate, we're going to keep him from being a pitcher?
0: Yep. It's a great question, because he's aging like the two-term president right now.
1: And I've wondered about this for a long time. Is there a world, and I know, like, it'd be a pain for him, but could you convert him to, like, a closer?
0: I don't know. John Smoltz did it. Smoltz was sick.
1: But he wasn't a hitter, too.
0: I know, wasn't a hitter either, but.
1: But
0: it's so hard to maintain that. That's a different mentality. Maybe you got to change all that mentality about being a closer, being a starter, and all that.
1: It'd take a little bit of workload off his body.
0: All right, let's take a break, and we'll come back and wrap up hour number one.
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7: Welcome back in the Morning Hookup. Just a couple minutes left. Thanks for hanging out with us on a beautiful Wednesday. They released the basketball times and TV for your Nebraska Cornhuskers yesterday. Interesting stuff on here. I feel like we're being treated like one of the big kids now, don't you? Feel like a big kid.
8: Yeah, I mean, some of those matchups are great. You're also getting a lot of Peacock matchups.
7: Ooh, I know, five of them. That's fine. But there's some of these games that are so interesting. They're going to feel like March Madness atmospheres. Like December 5th, you're going to up there to that other school up here somewhere in the state. And you get to play on TNT. That's going to have that feeling to it.
8: How about the real conference slate?
7: Mm.
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7: My goodness.
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7: Let's go. They have a couple CBS games. Don't we have another one down there, too, I believe? Or is it just one?
8: Just the one, I think.
7: Just the one, but that's unique.
8: You have Big Fox at Michigan State.
7: Yep.
8: That's coming up February. Big Fox at Northwestern. I'm looking the Peacock / NBC Sports Network against Michigan January 5th.
7: Mm-hmm.
8: Oh, Iowa, Fox or Fox Sports.
7: I am surprised by a few of these. Like when you look at, like, to me, it's missing the boat, I guess, for some of these matchups. When you talk about the Peacock games, have you looked at the ones that are on Peacock for us? At Illinois on a Tuesday night, that could be a big time game. At Purdue on a Tuesday night, I know it's a Tuesday night thing. Saturday Peacock at Iowa. Man,
8: lock in those subscriptions, I guess, folks.
7: Coming up, already. Got to reactivate. Coming up, Husker legend Henry T. Buchanan. We'll talk some more basketball, more football, and then a whole lot of you guys. Feel free. And we got a keyword coming up for you as well to win some cash. Sit back, relax. We'll be right back.
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4: From ABC News, I'm Sherry Preston. It's been 3 years since the October 7th attacks in Israel that killed nearly 1,200 people. And amid sorrow, there is growing outrage about Israeli Prime Minister Benjamin Netanyahu, who has come under fire for not heeding warnings he is said to have been given before the terrorists struck. ABC's James Longman is at the site of the music festival where most of the victims were killed or kidnapped.
5: Those who have supported him, and many, many now who do not support him any longer, say there needs to be an inquiry. Someone needs to ask some serious questions about what happened. Why was it that took so long for the security forces to reach some of these destinations? I mean, there are multiple locations across the south of Israel, along the border with Gaza, the kibbutz, the positions, military positions, that security forces did not reach for hours. Why? What happened?
4: Lawyers for Krista Pike are in court today asking why the Tennessee woman who survived an execution attempt last week.
6: Attorneys for the 50-year-old are due in court today to push for details about what went wrong during last week's attempt to execute their client. Krista Pike was to be put to death for the brutal 1995 killing of a classmate, but something went wrong during injection of the drugs that were meant to end her life, leaving her unconscious and on a ventilator until now.
4: ABC's Jim Ryan. President Trump says the White House wants more information about the researcher in Siberia who died, Russia claims, of pneumonia. ABC's Hannah Batah.
7: The U.S. is formally pressuring Russia to explain the death of a lab worker who studied the plague. And President Trump says he'll be speaking with Vladimir Putin about it soon. The State Department has sent Moscow a formal diplomatic warning that withholding details about the death violates Russia's international health obligations.
4: Families of 9/11 victims in a federal courtroom this morning. They're looking to force the government to release documents they say could link Saudi Arabia to 9/11. The search and rescue mission for the deadly floods and landslides in the Himalayas ending in Nepal. 5,000 still missing. This is ABC News.
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10: A very disturbing incident last month in a mall restroom. Good morning, I'm Jeff Motes. Right now we're at 67 degrees at KFOR. All someone was doing back on September 1st at about 4 p.m. in the men's restroom inside Gateway Mall was trying to change into work clothes before starting a shift when an unknown male walked in and started shaking the bathroom stall door and tried to go under the stall. In this week's Crime Stoppers report from Lincoln Police, forensics technician Becky Keller said the suspect looked under the stall toward the victim and made some extremely disturbing sexual comments toward him. The suspect tried to reach under the stall door and grab the victim's bag of clothes, but the victim was able to get it back.
11: The man continued the reported

0: behaviors while the victim waited in the bathroom stall, just absolutely terrified to come out due to safety reasons. Eventually, after almost half an hour of this,
1: and that's when the victim called police and ran out. The suspect described the white male in his 20s wearing a reddish colored outfit and checkered van style shoes and has a tattoo on the top of his left wrist. You still have a chance to meet with captains and officers with Lincoln Police as part of National Coffee with a Cop Day. LPD Public Information Manager Erica Thomas.
2: It's great to have that one-on-one time with folks so, you know, they get a chance to ask their specific questions and connect.
1: Coffee with a Cop is still happening until 11 o'clock this morning over at the Chick-fil-A at South Point Pavilions. The Hallam Village Board Monday night approved of zoning rights for a data center in the area of the southwest Lancaster County community. Monolith Materials in July signed a special permit with Crusoe Technologies to start the data center plan. Work on that should be done sometime in 2028. Lincoln's first forecast today looks pretty good. Sunny and 81 this afternoon. Tonight, clear sky, low of 54. Sunny tomorrow and a high of 77. Friday, sunny, a high of 84. For Husker game day Saturday, sunshine and breezy with a high of 84. And then sunny and breezy on Sunday with a high of 82. Right now, we're at 67 in Lincoln. I'm Jeff Motes, KFOR News.
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7: Welcome back in the Morning Hookup, hour number two. Happy hump day. Thanks for hanging out with us. We got our guy, Husker legend Henry T. Buchanan in the house. T, what's up?
8: What's up, Bill? What's happening, Elijah? Man, glad to be home, fellas.
7: Boy, there for a minute, I thought you weren't wearing a Husker shirt. It's gray. I'm like, wait a minute. I was confused about which Henry T. was on the show today.
8: Hey, I gotta wear my Husker gear, man. I gotta represent. You know, we are in a good place right now. You know, from a football perspective, basketball for men's and women is starting up here pretty quick. Volleyball is still on top. Bowling preseason top 10, I think fifth or seventh in the country. You know, we just got a lot going on, and you know, something we're going to be talking about. You know, our first year for flag football coming up with one of my classmates and Husker sisters, like Amy Stevens. Is part of that coaching staff, you know, a legendary basketball player. So, you know, it's a lot going on, a lot to be proud of, and what's going on in the state of Nebraska, and I'm pretty excited. And it was a really good 2.5 weeks I spent in Nebraska, and part of that was in Colorado to see my grandkids. But, you know, just being able to go to some practices, both men and women practices, and even got the chance to see a live scrimmage with referees on Saturday. So got a chance to see the guys competing for playing times, starting roles, and things of that sort. So really looking forward to Friday, actually. I know volleyball plays tomorrow, and then Friday we got our first exhibition game in St. Louis, and then the big game against Indiana. So it's we have lots going on, pretty excited.
7: Now, T, I know that we always tiptoe these lines because not a lot of people get to go to practice and see those things, so we're going to leave it at that. But word coming out of there, you don't have to use any names or what, okay? Word coming out of that scrimmage that somebody, that we dropped a bunch of buckets. And one dude in particular, the rumor is out there,

0: that dropped a Coach Horberg mentioned a 30 burger got dropped by somebody in the scrimmage.
1: Oh yeah, I know exactly what it was, and it would surprise you. It wasn't who you think it was. I was sitting there. Bernard. No, Bernard. Did he make it to the scrimmage? I don't think Bernard. I think it was Johnny. Oh, it was Johnny and his nephew Zach. We was observing this, and he's not a, you know, he's been around. He's a transfer, but he put on a show, and from start to finish, and I was pretty impressed with this guy. Now, has he been named as a starter for this upcoming Friday? I'm assuming. I was going to say it. The guy that impressed me, you know, Price did Price what Price does. You know, Frager did what Frager does. He had a dunk, man, and he kept rising and rising. I said, man, is this stop? This guy going to quit elevating and going up before he dunks it? And so, you know, Frager still did Frager things. And then, Damon Wilkerson. Oh, my. Damon Wilkerson put on a show, fellas. The South Dakota State transfer. In my opinion, he put on a show on the blocks, and he was putting in a lot of work. You know, Connor led it, and I think I talked to Connor after the game. He said this is the first time that the white has beat the red in a scrimmage. Connor played well, and Jacob Lanier played well. Colin Rice played real well. But the person that stuck in my mind was Damon Wilkerson that played extremely well. And that's the best I've seen him play in all the practices that I've seen him. You know, he was a gamer. Then, of course, you know, I like what I like the backcourt of because, you know, Sam Horn is kind of nursing a hamstring right now, so he wasn't able to participate. But Taj was in there in the backcourt. And I just thought both teams played extremely well, and it was a very competitive game, to say the least. And I know I told this story when we had our scrimmages that we wanted to let the white team know that, you know, you got a lot of work to do to even think about starting or even getting minutes, you know, because we, you know, and but we are our team, but they make us better. But we, of course, we are making them better. But this team has so much depth. I mean, and I thought all the guys performed very well. It was a very well refereed game. The referees did let them play. The coaches were coaching, and the guys was getting after it. It was fun to watch, to be honest. So, and I know toes are tapping, preparing for Friday against St. Louis to play against someone other than themselves. So I'm excited about that. But guys, you'll be happy with the product that Coach Hoiberg is going to put on the floor this year. Yes, are we going to miss Sam and Jamarcus and Rink Mass and Burkhead to a certain extent? You know, I hate to see him leave, but that's the climate that we're in now with the NIL and the transfer portal and how that works. And I'm not hating. You know, I wish we had all this when I wouldn't say the transfer portal, but I would say the NIL. I mean, why I didn't have to work during the summers. And I can just work on my game and things of that sort. But guys, y'all and also I got a chance to watch the women practice. You know, Britt Prince is being Britt. You know, she's running the show, and Potts seems like she's back to form. There's no signs of any type of favoritism to her repaired ACL. And she's getting up and down the court scoring and doing the things that she's done before her injury. And the five-star, as Allison, I might have butchered her name, but, man, she's going to contribute. You got to start watching these games.
0: I know. I can't pronounce names anyway, so I'm not even trying.
1: But they look good too, man. I think Amy Williams is really happy with what they got. And I tell you what, the transfer, 6'7" transfer from Auburn, who just started playing about four years ago, you know, you can't teach height, you know, and she's learning on the run. And I've seen her since the first time I seen her practice until this last weekend. It's coming around and hopefully can contribute for at least rebounding and block shots. So, you know, basketball is my sport, but let's talk some football.
2: All right, we'll talk some football then, T. It's Indiana week. We've been counting down the days.
1: Yes.
2: Like you looked at Michigan State week. It's all right, go take care of business. Maryland, go take care of business. But we've all had this week circled since I don't know how long, that this was going to be the week that we were going to learn, is Nebraska a team to be reckoned with? Have the offseason moves paid off or not? In terms of nerves or excitement, if that's a sliding scale, if excitement's way over here, nerves are over here on this side, are you closer to excitement or are you closer to nervous with this game?
1: I'm excited, and I'm going to tell you why.
2: I could have guessed that.
0: Nah, T, what? You imagine if T comes on this show and goes, boys, we got problems. We're hanging up.
1: No, but, you know, I was just talking to about this last night, and I gave him my opinion, and you know, Shu and I don't agree a lot when it comes to predictions, but I think him and I are on the same page on this. And what I shared with him, and I'm going to share with you all, is that I think Nebraska looked at their pre-conference schedule and put in packages to compete in these games, but to make sure they win. They wasn't trying to press. They were just going for wins, and which they did. They accomplished that. So I don't think they showed their full deck, their cards yet, and I think we're going to see some different things from Nebraska and Coach Rule and his team. And it looks like Jamal Rule will be back, hopefully, and it looks like he'll be back. And I think we're going to see a little bit different, but I think we got this quarterback that's going to will his team to not only a competitive game. I think it's going to be a one-score game, and I think we can get them. I think we can get Indiana. Indiana hasn't been overly impressive this season. Now, well, then we find out Northwestern is a little bit better than we thought. So that 6-point win by Indiana was earned, and Northwestern is a lot better than we thought they were. But I just think, you know, with the home game, with the home fans and the quarterback that we got, the running backs that we have, the receiving core that we have, we got the best cornerback right now rated in the country and the number 7 cornerback ranked in the country, not just the Big Ten. I wanted to correct myself. Johnny corrected me because last week I said the Big Ten, but it's actually they were ranked number 1 in the country and number 7 in the country, not just the Big Ten in the country as far as defensive backs are concerned. And then, but where the tail of the tape is going to be on both sides of the line, and the protections, and are we going to be able to put pressure? Are we going to have blitz practice packages in there to put pressure on that quarterback? Because we cannot allow this quarterback, because he doesn't make mistakes, but we are going to have to make them uncomfortable, and we're going to have to utilize this home crowd. They brought the balloons back, you know, which I happen to be at the game. And guys, I stayed through the third quarter, and I can't remember the last time I stayed to three quarters of a game to watch a game. I'm normally out first quarter, halftime for sure, but I hung in there. I went to the game with David Sanders, who was one of my classmates. I arguably the best class that I've ever taken at the university was a biz law. And Mr. Shaw was our instructor, and that's a conversation for another day. But best instructor of all time, and so we went to the game and just kind of watched it. And I can look at, and I wasn't a football player, but I just but coaching is coaching, and I just feel in these first 5 games, you know, we won them, but I think. Our preparation for IU Indiana is going to be a lot different, and we're going to see a lot of different schemes on both sides of the ball. But I just like the quarterback that we have and the confidence that he plays with, and I think he is fired up and excited about to put not only himself but the team on his back, man, and get us, because this will put us back in the national conversation.

0: be able to beat Indiana. So it's, you know, is there some pressure there? Absolutely. But I think this is the game that we can get, and what better way to be 6-0 going into Oregon next week against our former quarterback. And so there's a lot going on this, you know, going on with this game, but let's focus on this game, and I think it's going to be a one-score game. Indiana is very good.
1: We're hanging out with Husker legend Henry T. Buchanan on the Morning Hookup. T, man, you mentioned that confidence and got your QB1, Anthony Calandria, back there. Cool, calm, collective customer. Who was that guy that you guys had when you played in Nebraska besides yourself, right? Because we know that shooter's going to shoot. They make shots. That's confidence. But was there another player that you looked at and going, all right, that's the guy that can calm us down. That's the guy that can is going to go make a play when some of us aren't making plays? Because it seems like Calandria is doing that right now with this offense.
0: That was easy. D-Vic, you know, even though he had that soft, squeaky voice.
1: wait a minute. That man is like, I know I'm small. D-Vic ain't small.
0: No, but he still has a squeaky, soft voice.
1: I hope he's not listening.
0: And matter of fact, in some of the game tapes, you can hear him talking to us in huddles. And I win, I got it.
1: Your phone is about to blow up.
0: Oh yeah, I'm waiting on the text. And yes, and but he was a common influence. And then EJ, Eric, Benny Johnson's little brother, yep. You know, because he primarily ran the point, although it was my responsibility to run point. But you know, but him and I, just like, you know, BC and I, Brian Carr and I, although I was deemed the starting point guard and they were the two guards, but they primarily, I brought the ball up when I needed to and things. So, but I just did what it took to win. And being that I was a shooter, point guard first, shooter second, but I was fortunate enough to play with really two good guards that can run point. And so it was kind of interchangeable. So EJ was soft-spoken. I was the loudmouth, you know, it's surprising. And but EJ was soft-spoken, and D-Vic was soft-spoken. But when D-Vic and EJ spoke, they listened. And then, of course, when I spoke, they listened. And then we have Jeff Reckaway, who was a senior at the time that, you know, was a calming influence and did whatever it takes for us to be successful. So it was collective. Collectively, we did it together, but ultimately, you know, of course, I was, you know, I consider myself as, you know, I don't like to pat myself in the back, but yeah, I was the leader, but we all listened to each other's fellas, and which was a good thing, you know, from especially with a team with just three seniors and with the freshmen with Rich Keane and Cliff Scales and Bo Reed coming in as a redshirt freshman, his first time playing at that level in the real games. And so it, you know, but it was fun. And then I had the opportunity to watch the first team All-American and Steve Taylor run the offense for the Cornhusker football team, who's 1-2 every year between us and Oklahoma. And watching him, even though Sandman was the leader of that team, Broderick Thomas, you know, and he's the one that the media loved to go to and get his predictions and the key to the house and all that good stuff, which was great theater and great football back then. And that's when, you know, MJ was there, who, you know, that's my guy. You know, and he was there learning from Rod Smith and, you know, as a freshman and sophomore and some of the things he did, as a superior athlete and, you know, I wish he could have played basketball. I wish T.O. would have let him walk on and God, we'd imagine us with that jump shot. So yeah, you know, and that's, and, you know, coming and, you know, and MG and I talked about this just the other day. I sent a video where they're talking, these ESPN was just talking about our fans and their loyalty, win, lose, or draw. But they act like Nebraska has never been on the winning side. Mm-hmm. You know, and Morgan made a great comment. if you're

0: 25 years or younger, you never experienced that domination in those the decades of the 70s and 80s mm-hmm. and 90s, where we dominated, and the fanfares, you know, us that's a little older was able to see a lot of that. So it's not like the fans never experienced winning and championships. It's just been a while. So these talking heads saying that we are got the best fans in the country because they root for us even when we're down and not being relevant. But no, we were relevant and, yep. and we were dominant. These fans just remember how dominant we've been, and we're just hungry to get back there. And we still have the greatest fans in the world, and I'm glad they're acknowledging how great our fans are. But you know, we've been on the winning side when it comes to football in the past. And Denny Need did a phenomenal job coaching and going to 10 postseason tournaments and 4 or 5 NCAA tournament games. Unfortunately, he wasn't able to win one of those, but he still has the second best team record wise and arguably talent wise the best team basketball team that ever played at Nebraska, you know, with the team that they had, with the NBA players that they had on that team and how good they were. So, it's a good time to be a Husker. I may say. And I don't think it's going to be a shock the world type of deal if we win on Saturday. I just think it's going to be business as usual, and maybe these guys are getting used to winning. You're 5-0. We have been 5-0 for what, 10 years?
1: Yeah, decade. 2016.
0: Decades. Yep. We've been 5-0. I mean, that's huge. And somebody on this call right now predicted that, right?
1: Mm-mm. Yeah, you did. All right, T, sit right there. We're going to take a break.
2: Look, if you're right, we got to get your prediction for Saturday.
1: We got your prediction for Saturday then. So, all right, sit right there. We're going to take a break. Hey, we forgot to mention, as we go to break, there is a 10 o'clock keyword to win some monster cash. You go to KF4Now.com, put that keyword in. The keyword is life, L-I-F-E. Or, if you got your phone, text it to 402-258-2800. Chance to win $1,000. Take a break. Come back with more of the legend, Henry T.B. Cannon.
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4: 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Hanging out with Husky legend Henry T. Buchanan. Elijah on the ones and twos, bringing you the vibe.
5: L-I-F-E, the walk of life is this song. L-I-F-E, that's your word of the hours. I have to go plural now because it's not a word per hour. Word every 2 hours.
4: Every 2 hours. Five words a day. To win some what? Monster cash. $1,000. T, are you in trouble? I feel like, man, you put D-Vic on blast. He's the nicest gentleman in the world, too. And you just put him on blast.
6: He just texts me good. I'm sending it to you now. So his first comment, fellas, in China,
4: woo-wee,
6: he said, "Haterade all y'all. I have a deep tone voice. Yep. I would have to change into my Devo character from next Friday."
4: Yeah, I'm telling you, man, he's a gentle giant, man, but I don't know if that voice is what you did it.
6: Man, if you hear D-Vic get excited, and what's worse is you're riding in the car with him, and he's trying to do a sing-along with the music.
4: Mm-mm.
6: He would cause you to run into a wall.
4: Toe the line.
6: No, he knows it's true. Hey, everything I'm saying, I done said to D-Vic. That voice and his singing voice and that high pitch. One of our teammates, Duco teammates, Sean Alvarado, every time I talk to him, he imitates D-Vic's voice. D-Vic doesn't even know. He knows now since he's listening. He got that. To be 6'6 and used to be 300 pounds, he's back down to about 220 now. He's back to playing weight now.
4: Mm-hmm. T, you asked us the question earlier. I think it's a great question. You were talking about as we lead up to the Indiana game. And I think a lot of you and I had this conversation at the beginning of the show almost, pretty much.
6: Yeah.
4: What the anticipation level is like. I will say that. I think there's no middle ground here.
6: Yes.
4: I think there's the group here. That is, we're 5-0, we're perfect. Bring on Indiana. We're going to beat them. Right? No respect. Our chance. Then there's the one over here. I think this is your cautious, optimistic group saying, well, we're 5-0, but we didn't play anybody. Now this is a true test. I think there's, in this game, there's a lot of pressure in this game for the entire program. Because you look at it right now, over the last few, years? National TV has not been good to us. Primetime games, not been good to us. Got your butt kicked a lot. Two, I think this is a barometer for Coach Rule and staff in year four. I think there's a lot of pressure. I don't know. And you got to manage that pressure. I think that's where we're at.
6: Oh, yeah. Yeah. But you got to have the right players to manage that pressure.
4: Mm-hmm.
6: And I go back to Calandria, our quarterback. You know, I just feel that with his swag and his confidence, that overcomes a lot of pressure that the coaches are feeling, if that makes sense. I mean, when you have the players that you have confidence in, that's gonna bring you home and it's gonna play well in that home crowd and with teammates that follow him, that has confidence in him, and not only that, these players want to win for themselves and for Calandria. They want to win for the coaches and the fans, too. I think the practice, this is probably one of the

0: most intense practice weeks that program's had in quite a while, because we're on the cusp of doing something that hasn't been done in a couple of decades, going on 3 decades, as far as competing on a national level. And this game will catapult us into the national conversation. Definitely put us in the top 25, probably top 20. I think Indiana's, what, 7th now? Yep. I mean, there's a lot, like you said, Bill, there's a lot riding on this as far as the pressure is concerned, because a win can put us in a position where playoff talk can begin. And going into Oregon, going against a quarterback that was here for a couple of years that we know, and we know pressure can get to him. And but of course, we're talking about that. Guarantee you, Coach Rule and his staff and those players is got one team on their mind, and that's Indiana. And I'm just throwing that out, and I'm just radio talk now about what this game can do for the program and the players and the coaching staff and the fans. This is the game that is where we can stop the conversations, just like what Nebraska basketball did for us last year with that first win in OKC, and then going ahead and getting the second win and competing for Elite Eight position, and had a really great chance of making Elite Eight, and what that program did for the fans and for the, you know, I still run into guys, fans who was at that game, and hell, they was crying with me. Now, I wasn't boo-hooing. I had tears coming out, fellas. So let's make sure we understand.
1: I saw you.
0: You know, so that's how important this game is for the program and the fans and the players, is to get over that hump, because we've been trying to get over this hump for years, and having Coach Rue here who we feel is the guy to get us there, and now we're knocking on the door, so now we just got to kick that door in, man, and keep it moving. But it's going to be a huge game, and like I said earlier, I think it's going to be a one possession game, and I think the advantage of us playing at home is going to get us that victory. Right now, I think they had Indiana with 7.5 last time I heard.
1: Mm-hmm.
0: Still that, and that's a little over a score, at one score game, and I think it's going to be less than 7. I think it's going to be 3-6. And I think it's going to be who takes care of the ball, because we cannot have as much penalties that we dealt with in the first half of our last game against Maryland. And luckily it was Maryland that we were playing. I thought Maryland played a great first half, and our defense just stepped it up in the second half, and they endured a lot of penalties. But we got to take care of the ball. We got to be disciplined. We can't be the illegal procedures and, you know, the holding and, you know, we got to be disciplined. And do we have to play a perfect game? That would be nice. But no, but Indiana do not beat themselves. So whatever we do, we're going to have to cause it. We're going to have to deflect and get an interception. We got to make something happen, and to keep the momentum. And luckily, we're playing at home, and I think that's a big advantage for us. But Indiana is very disciplined, and they're going to have a game planned as well. But I just don't think they've seen our best in our first 5 games. We're 5-0, and which is fantastic. But I think they're going to see some twist, and they're going to see something different in this game. And we got to get our special teams. I thought our special teams made some critical mistakes as well, that we're going to have to correct. So, but I'm sure in practice, you know, like I said, I'm not a football guru. I watch enough of it, know enough about it, and I have my one play in football when I tried out in my 7th grade and took that hit. No, that would have been 8th grade. No, it was 7th grade. I took that hit, and one play made me retire from football. So that's, you know, that's my experience in playing that game, organized. So, no, guys, I think it's a lot to be feel good about as a fan and as a alumni. You know, regardless of the sport, you know, I watch enough of it, got a good understanding of it, and this understanding and being able to talk to folks like Morgan and other guys who's played that game and gives me their perspectives as well. And sometimes I'm not too far off. You know, I'm probably more on the glass half full than empty than most people, of course, but I see us getting them by a one score game. I honestly feel that we can get this game Saturday.
1: T, how big of a factor do you think the crowd has to play in this game? You've played in front of some raucous crowds. You understand how much that can affect a team. How big is that?
0: It's unbelievable. And we got to get Morgan back on here. And he told me he'll come back. We just need to ask him. But I just remember Devaney being standing room only, and how they would pick us up in games. And guys, I mean, I don't care how tired you are, what part of the game, the momentum shift or whatever. When your crowd noise is behind you, I've always said this for years, home crowds in basketball at least a 10-point advantage. Either way, whatever the score is, 10 points, whether you're down one, without that crowd, you're probably down 11, mm-hmm. if that makes sense. I think it's a 10-point advantage no matter how you slice it, and guys play better in front of their home crowd. And they just give you so much extra motivation and energy, and you don't want to, as a player and an athlete, you don't want to let your fans down, because if they're screaming that loud for you, and I told y'all that story when I had to hit a free throw to really end the Washington run for us to go to New York back in 87, and I, no, 80, yeah, 87, and I remember at the free throw line, it was so loud, and I just needed to hit one, and it was over, but our crowd was so loud, the floor was vibrating. And you can see me at the free throw line with my hand saying, "Me, tone it down so I can shoot this dang on free throw." And I hit them both. But I hit it, and the camera kind of went over to their bench, and you saw everybody's head go down. But that was the home crowd, just, you know, that willed us to that win. And I honestly believe that our home crowd, when it's crunch time and throughout the game from start to finish, they are going to will us to this win. And I'm not going to put pressure on the coaching staff and players, man, but it's a lot riding on this. But I think the fans are going to come ready, and they're going to come, and they're going to motivate us. They're going to motivate that team, and they're going to will them to a win. I just, deep down, I feel that way. But if, and I don't even want to bring this up, I wasn't planning on it, but if we fall short, Indiana's going to earn it. And it's coming from the former, this is the defending national championship team. You know, so we're not playing against no Rutgers or whoever. You know, we're playing against the defending champions, even though it's IU and it's Indiana, but they're going to be prepared. And I'm excited. We're trying to figure out where we're going to watch the game here.
2: Well, T, we're going to get you out of here, but two things. One, I did my research because you encouraged me to do so. Her name is Ashlyn Copel, women's basketball, 2026 McDonald's All-American. That's who's playing for Nebraska now.
0: Awesome.
2: Got the name. Get to know her. Freshman. Copel.
0: Yep. She's good. 6'3".
2: Yep. So you got that. And then we need that Husker prediction for Saturday right now.
0: I am honestly, I'm going to go with 27-24 Nebraska. Mm. 27-24 Nebraska.
2: We're going to make a field goal.
1: That's two of them.
2: Inside, hopefully. Inside 40.
0: Yeah, but I think we need to score touchdowns, though. That's when I'm looking at 27, I'm looking at 3 touchdowns and 2 field goals. And so that's kind of what I'm looking at, because we're going to make some big plays. And with Jamal Rue coming back, we can dominate the clock with the running game. keep the ball. I haven't seen IU play. I just seen scores. So I don't know how explosive their offense is. But if they are explosive, we need ball control. So we need Jamal Rue to be ball control offense and keep the ball out of their hands. And with Calandria being able to run and pass, he's a double dual threat with speed. Y'all see jump over that defender last week. Mm-hmm. I mean, athlete at that. So that's my prediction, fellas, 27-24. But before we go, yep. I got to give my guy, Marcell Johnson, props for making the Hall of Fame in California. He was a legendary baseball player in my era, graduated with Deep Vic and I. He made the Hall of Fame. He just got back from that a week or so ago. And stud, great guy. And then also, man, I want to give some thoughts and prayers from my hometown. We have one of our promising young athletes, football players, who had signed a scholarship. It was going to attend Wake Forest next year as a freshman football player. Was tragically gunned down just a couple nights ago, man. It's unfortunate, man. We got to get our lives together, man. We're just in a bad place, man. I hate to end this segment with that, but I just wanted to throw it out because it really hurt my hometown with what's going on with these tragedies. And it happens, you know, in all cities, man. But when it hits home, man, it means a little bit more, at least to me and what have you. But I definitely want to give Marcell a shout out, man. He, great guy, man, and looking forward to watching the game with him on Saturday.
2: Awesome, T, man. We appreciate your very kind words, man. Think about everybody out there, and congrats and prayers up, my friend. Take care of yourself. Stay safe. Stay blessed. Right. We'll talk to you soon.
0: All right, appreciate it, fellas. Thanks for having me, man, and go Big Red. Let's go.
2: Thanks, T. That's Husker legend Henry T. Buchanan, right there. Always great stuff. By the way, Kelly Prater just chimed in and said, I think you guys mean 4 touchdowns with 1 mixed extra point. Let's take a break and come back with stories that we missed.
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2: 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Camp.

0: Did you see the I was watching the Sports Center this morning. They threw out the stat of the number of flags, the accepted penalties this year
1: in the NFL
0: through four games.
1: Yep.
0: 963, the most through week four since 1978. I was one. That's a lot.
1: And I think the stat was also the most red zone penalties in how many years was it?
0: I didn't see that one, but that's probably a long time. I mean, flags, woo, woo, woo, woo. But somebody made a great point on there this morning. Said, be careful. Because you know how stuff like this being thrown at people, what the reaction, that could happen? He said, we could be sitting here in about 4 or 5 weeks going, why is that not a flag? Because they've gone the other way.
1: Mm-hmm.
0: There's got to be a happy balance somewhere. The number, I think what I've been watching, because I'm not a statistician, but I feel like I noticed the number of flags in games that are away from the play flags. Maybe they're watching the holding on the defense on the other side opposite. It seems like there's a lot of those. Maybe that's just me. And it's like, you're not even in the play. How are you holding? I don't know if that's something that they've been told to watch on the opposite side. I don't know. Maybe a weird observation for me.
1: I feel like I've seen a lot more illegal contacts and holdings, especially in the red zone.
0: Yeah.
1: And unless it's the Broncos playing the Rams on Sunday Night Football, in which case.
0: We don't do that.
1: Keep flags in the pocket.
0: It's a lot of them.
1: The illegal contact and holding, especially in the red zone, I feel like has been significant.
0: Yeah.
1: And one of the things I've been pushing for, I think, 3 years now in the NFL, it's a totally minor change. Can we not make illegal contact an automatic first down?
0: Yeah, like it's just five.
1: It's just 5 yards. If they pick up the first down, they pick up the first down. If they don't, awesome. They get another. Hey, if it's 3rd and 16 and you get popped for illegal contact, awesome. 3rd and 11 now.
0: Can we also not make penalties all the same when they're offsetting? Right? I mean, if you get a late hit out of bounds for 15 and a holding at 10, I don't know. Could it be like five?
1: Yeah.
0: I don't know.
1: Subtract the difference.
0: It's subtract the difference. I don't know. There's a lot of flags, though. We'll see how the trend continues. Thursday Night Football tomorrow night, which we'll talk about tomorrow.
1: Do we have to?
0: Nope. But we can.
1: Well, we
0: should.
1: We will. Did you see, Hooksy, within the past 24 hours, two games announced as sellouts for the University of Nebraska, both Indiana this weekend and the Washington game now officially sold out.
0: Let's go. Winning will build excitement. Okay. Winning builds excitement. There's a lot of excitement for this weekend building up. Now you see the tickets are gone. As Washington, they tell you, so it's only 200. But now you're like, there's excitement for a Halloween night game. Right? There's excitement for that.
1: Another story here, Hooksy. This one breaking during the show today. Odell Beckham Jr.
0: Yeah.
1: Has been signed
0: to the practice squad. We'll just throw that in there.
1: The practice squad of the Minnesota Vikings.
0: Okay.
1: I don't think Odell's got much left in the tank.
0: He doesn't. Unfortunately. It's, you know, it's one of those things he's learned later in life about the off field stuff and the perception of himself. And I hope for people sometimes that they get a second chance to make themselves better in who they are. You know, we'll see.
1: Lane Johnson, after a 14-year NFL career. Standout through much of that time with the Eagles. He has announced his retirement, citing mental health reasons and some family issues.
0: Man, prayers up for that. Hope everything's okay. That's a big, big loss for them, but a better maybe for home, what's going on in that life. Did you see that also that Joe Mixon was getting a chance? But reports now are they are not going to sign him out in Seattle after a physical. They will not sign him, as we know that. A couple years ago, boy, Mixon's 2 years removed from a 1,000-yard season with 11 touchdowns with the Texans. Did miss all of last year with a foot injury. Maybe through the physical, they found whatever they need to see, but they would not be signing him, as the Seahawks are battling depth at running back.
1: The rumor with Mixon, which the Texans were very hush-hush about this, his camp has been very hush-hush about this, is that he had a degenerative foot issue that may not allow him to ever play football again. Last year, it sounds like a necrotic bone issue in one of his feet. I know there's been a rumor going around that is completely unsubstantiated that he shot himself in the foot last offseason.
0: Oh my gosh.
1: Doesn't sound like that's true at all. It does sound like he has a necrotic bone issue, though, in the foot that is

0: just going to leave him likely unable to play ever again.
1: Yeah, that's unfortunate, but they will not be. His career will not start back up. You mentioned the one earlier about the fine that got rescinded.
0: Oh, yeah, Kyle Juszczyk.
1: The misunderstood celebration. NFL fined him, what was it like? So it's the most odd number that they come up with to fine people. They thought he was simulating drinking alcoholic beverages, beers. $14,926 was the fine. I put it in the system.
0: Oh,
1: this week.
0: No. An adult of legal drinking age is simulating drinking alcoholic beverages. Even if he is, who cares? Why do we care?
1: We should not care.
0: Why do we care? By the way, this game brought to you by Bud Light.
1: Yes.
0: By the way, this Super Bowl, a million beer commercials throughout. Oh, but no, the NFL player after his touchdown simulates drinking a beer. Oh, no.
1: But it's in Article, it's in Rule 12, Section 3, Article 1. That's why it's in there.
0: Who cares, man?
1: They've removed it because his nickname is Juice.
0: So it's a juice box.
1: Juice box. He's a juicer.
0: Another one.
1: By the way, I take that back. I said he's a juicer. That is not what I meant. They did a TikTok video, him and his wife, of making juice.
0: The other one that I've seen getting fined is there's been the classic, like the dice roll. Have you seen that one? The NFL's been fining people for that. By the way, this NFL broadcast brought to you by FanDuel. if you like to gamble on this game, use FanDuel with code whatever. Oh, but if you throw dice in the end zone, here comes a fine.
1: Did we miss or not talk about Ovechkin retiring from the NHL?
0: At the end of the year.
1: At the end of the year, but still, that's a big, it's a big one.
0: A legend of the game?
1: Legend of the game, man. And the fact that hockey's even back and we're not there yet. Tomorrow, the return of Marco D'Angelo, WagerTalk.com. MLB playoffs, Thursday night football, Husker volleyball back at it. 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Big week for them. So, boy, thanks for hanging out with us. You still got a chance to get that word in life, LIFE. Have a great hump day. Catch you on a Thursday.
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0: glitz and glamour of the 1920s elite, where Nick Carraway is drawn into their world of obsession, greed, and danger. He aids Jay Gatsby in his passionate pursuit of the elusive Daisy Buchanan. The breathtaking glamour and decadent excess of the jazz age come to the stage in Simon Levy's epic adaptation of F. Scott Fitzgerald's classic novel. 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
2: From ABC News, I'm Michelle Franzen. Nearly a week after Tennessee death row inmate Krista Pike survived an attempted lethal injection execution, her attorneys say Pike is awake and in the hospital and speaking. Lawyers are planning a briefing today and say the botched execution should not have happened and are calling for a change in her death sentence. Here's ABC's Will Reed.
3: The Tennessee Department of Correction says it followed its execution protocol, and Pike's attorneys are urging the governor to commute her sentence to life in prison without parole. He has resisted those calls.
2: In Israel, remembrances and protests are marking 3 years since the October 7th attacks when Hamas terrorists attacked Israeli villages and military posts. Nearly 1,200 people died, more than 250 others taken hostage and taken into Gaza, sparking the war, which is blamed for more than 70,000 Palestinian deaths. Israel's Prime Minister Benjamin Netanyahu facing backlash on allegations he did not heed intelligence warnings from Egypt and the UAE ahead of the attacks. ABC's James Longman is at the side the Nova Music Festival in the desert, where many died or were taken hostage, and where protests are taking place today.
4: Those who have supported him, and many, many now who do not support him any longer, say there needs to be an inquiry. Someone needs to ask some serious questions about what happened. Why was it that it took so long for the security forces to reach some of these destinations? I mean, there are multiple locations across the south of Israel, along the border with Gaza, the kibbutz, the positions, military positions, that security forces did not reach for hours. Why? What happened?
2: Families of September 11th victims expected to ask a federal appeals court today to order the government to release documents they say has ties to Saudi Arabia to plot to hijack airplanes and crash them into New York and D.C. Tropical storm Isaias has formed in the warm waters off eastern Mexico. Forecasters say it could strengthen to the first hurricane of the Atlantic season, targeting the U.S. later next week. 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
6: A man is in jail for having disturbing sexual abuse material. Good morning, I'm Jeff Motes. We're at 72 degrees at KFOR. What's being considered by Lancaster County Chief Deputy Sheriff Ben Houchin as a disturbing amount of child sexual abuse material has landed a 60-year-old Lincoln man behind bars. Houchin told reporters today investigators were told by a woman on Monday who said she found child pornography or child sexual abuse material on a tablet and thumb drives in her husband's backpack inside a camper at Branched Oak Lake, northwest of Malcolm.
7: A search warrant was obtained, and there was dozens of videos of very young children engaged in sexual acts with adults.
6: 60-year-old Timothy Topol was arrested and in an interview admitted to possessing the material and downloading it from the internet. He was put in jail for possession of child sexual abuse material. A very disturbing situation from last month inside a men's bathroom at Gateway Mall. This incident happened around 4 p.m. on September 1st. The victim was trying to change into work clothes before starting a shift when an unknown male walked in and started shaking the bathroom stall door and tried to go into the stall. In this week's Crime Stoppers report from Lincoln Police, forensics technician Becky Keller said the suspect looked under the stall toward the victim and made some extremely disturbing sexual comments toward him. The suspect then tried to reach under the stall door and grabbed the victim's bag of clothes, but the victim was able to get it back. This went on for about a half hour.
8: The victim said he was able to

0: run out of the stall, and that's when he called police.
1: The suspect is described as a white male in his 20s, wearing a reddish-colored outfit and checkered Vans-style shoes, and has a tattoo on the top of his left wrist. Felony charges have been formally filed against a 32-year-old Kansas man related to a sexual assault early on September 29th at 16th and R Streets on the University of Nebraska-Lincoln campus. UNL police say that Joseph Atada is facing charges of attempted first-degree sexual assault and first-degree false imprisonment. It's going to be a great day today. Sunshine, a high of 81. Clear and 54 tonight, 77 and sunshine tomorrow. I'm Jeff Motes, KFOR News.
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11: All right, let's do it. The Markley, Van Camp, and Robbins Show. Jamie Markley, David Van Camp, Scott Robbins. It's October 7th. It's 3 years ago. And I was wondering, how will Legacy Media treat this story?
12: Well, let me tell you, just exactly the way you would expect them to do it, and that's none or barely at all.
11: That's not what I expected, honestly. Like, you have to cover it.
12: Yeah.
11: I mean, there's so much anti-Semitism. I mean, they'll probably play both sides, is what I'm thinking.
12: Yeah.
11: So you watch NBC in the morning. Yeah. I do ABC. We kind of cover just to see what they're talking about, right?
12: Yeah.
11: And well, of utmost importance, again, on ABC.
13: The investigations at Cornell ramping up. What Jane Doe said before a school panel, plus videos of a campus police officer questioning fraternity members who were there that night.
11: They're doing everything to keep this just rolling on. More on that later. So finally, I'm like, are they going to talk about it in the open? And you finally get to it.
14: 3 years since the October 7th Hamas attack. Protests as we come on the air across this country. James Longman joins us live from Israel.
11: Okay, so I'm like, well, they're going to cover this in the first segment, obviously. And I'm watching. You got your usual weather porn from ABC. And then you got the Cornell thing. You got Russia, you know, with the hazardous, you know, whatever it is that's killing people.
12: Mm-hmm.
11: The plague is spreading, blah, blah, blah. I understand that.
12: Yeah.
11: And you're sort of rolling on. You're like, are they going to talk about this? It's all these other stories.
12: Right.
11: And even at the end, it's like...
15: Now, we're going to remember actress Eva Marie Saint, who died yesterday at her home in Los Angeles.
11: Stop right there. Do you know who that is, David?
16: I don't. Not off the top of my head. If I saw a picture of her, maybe I would know.
11: I didn't know who it was.
12: I know her name. But if you just said, what is she famous for, I would have said, did she come over on the Mayflower? Because I really don't know why I know her name. That's why.
15: The Oscar winner was 102 years old. And Sam, you have a look at her life and legacy. Good morning.
17: Some will say she's the last remaining star of the golden age of Hollywood, but she was also a star of today's Hollywood.
11: Really? No disrespect. I'm just like, really, nothing about October 7th in the open.
12: No.
11: Of this. Okay. Well... certainly in the second half hour, you'll have something, right?
18: Out of the battle over Dolly Parton's fortune, her estate's lawyers have leveled new allegations against Dolly's nephew, who had served as her head of security. Ren and Allie here with the latest on that. Good morning.
11: Okay, I know there's some interest in that story.
16: By the way, that nephew admitted in text form that he is, quote, literally a gun runner. He's a warlord. He's sending guns and ammo to Haiti.
11: Oh, yeah.
16: I didn't know he diversified that much.
2: You got to branch out, David.
12: Well, that security gig doesn't cover everything. He's got a great insurance policy being a warlord.
2: Differentiate or die.
12: Absolutely. Multi-talented.
11: Okay, so after that, certainly they're going to get to it, I suppose.
14: Starbucks facing a lawsuit claiming drinks they say are sugar-free really have as much sugar as some candies. And next, what Johnson is at a pumpkin farm and looking good, my friend.
2: Pumpkin farm? What? Are you serious right now?
8: Oh, my God. Well, this is worse than I thought.
2: Okay, kickoff hour two, are they going to talk about what happened in Israel 3 years ago and the effects of that?
15: We got to go now to Starbucks under fire over its protein drinks. A new lawsuit claimed that the drinks labeled as sugar-free actually contain sugar.
12: Well, what do you know about that?
2: It's not that I don't find that interesting.
12: I don't find it interesting at all, but to go ahead.
2: Yeah. Through all these other stories, and then finally, in the second hour,
17: George, a day of mourning and remembrance in Israel. I'm at the Nova Field where so many young people were killed. But 3 years on from the Hamas attack, there's much more anger here now. Protests began at 6:29 this morning, the minute the attack started on this day 3 years ago. And they are protests planned across this country today. Convoys of cars and buses are on their way here to the Nova Field right now to make their voices heard. And there's anger because there have been multiple reports in recent weeks by Israeli journalists and others about the warnings Benjamin Netanyahu is alleged to have either missed or ignored. One claimed that the UAE warned the prime minister a week and a half before it happened, but those warnings were not passed on.
11: Okay. Anita dies that, but
12: that's the bulk of the story. Netanyahu dropped the ball.
11: Yes.
12: Okay.
11: Yes. Now, if, say, it was someone else in power that they prefer politically, then it would be the devastating stories of those lost.
12: Yes.
11: That's the angle they would take. Yeah. So that's the answer to how legacy media is handling that story. And nothing about the United States and what's happened here in the last 3 years.
16: Well, in their own backyard, they've got a mayor who put out a statement today mourning the loss of everybody, but then also saying, spending more time in his statement talking about, quote, the Israeli government's devastating ongoing genocide in Gaza. Like, that seems to be a big story, right? The biggest, the mayor of the largest city in the United States.
2: Yeah. No, they're not going to do that. Nope. Nope, not going to be there.
12: Never seen anti-Semitism. In my lifetime, I never thought I'd see anti-Semitism at the rate it is right now. Never, ever would I have thought that.
11: I'm right there with you. We've talked about it several times.
12: It is really... And by the way...
2: And having Jewish friends that were like, all of a sudden, they could not believe what they were seeing around them.
12: You question, you say, and, well, has it always been there? It's just underground before and nobody was... able to speak out? Has there always been this anti-Semitism and now they're emboldened to go ahead and jump right out there and speak out? And the answer is, I don't know what the answer is, which A, but B, on college campuses, I think this has all been done in their time at the university.
11: Well, and it's certainly coordinated.
12: Yes.
11: From nefarious groups.
12: And
11: and it's paid for to a large degree, but then you also have the social media algorithm getting to so many people. And you know, from our friends who were like, I had, you know, people I know that I thought were friends. I had no idea they felt this way about Jewish people.
12: Right. It's weird.
2: Do they know I'm Jewish? Right. That's what they would say. Like, oh, my goodness.
12: It's so weird.
11: It is. Wow.
12: But it is pre-planned. I believe that to be true. And the opportunity was there to do it, and they did it.
11: Yeah. Yeah. And the thing was, that was part of the reason why Hamas did it.
12: Yes.
11: Because they knew what the after effect would be. They wouldn't be the bad guys in a lot of people's eyes.
12: No.
11: Which is amazing.
12: They're the victims. You turn it around and you're the victim.
11: Yes.
12: Yes.
11: Yep.
12: We see this happening all the time.
11: And you have idiot musicians out there.
2: Free Palestine. Chuck D from Public Enemy the other day.
16: Right. Free Palestine and free Haiti. I'm like, free Haiti from who?
2: Barbecue? Like the gang leader over there? Free him from who? What are you talking about? It's incoherent. Okay.
12: How about free the south side of Chicago?
2: Right. Yeah. And then yesterday, we understood that our president wants Iran to bomb San Diego and Los Angeles. It was like the latest hoax.
16: Yeah, this thing still has legs. I mean, obviously, he wasn't saying, I want Iran to just bomb San Diego and Los Angeles. He was saying gas prices are a small price to pay because if Iran got nukes, they would take out American cities. And he said that before. California Governor Gavin Newsom, though, he's all in.

0: on the hoax.
1: Oh, I'm sure he is.
2: So if you didn't think the November election mattered, just considered what just happened. The President of the United States, the same one who sent in the National Guard into Los Angeles, sent 700 active duty Marines to the second largest city in the United States of America, just invited Iran to take out Los Angeles and San Diego, where, by the way, over 130,000 active duty personnel are stationed, our best and the brightest. This is not only madness, this is dangerous, and it's deranged. And the question is self-evident. Where the hell is Congress? Where the hell are you, Speaker Johnson? Marco Rubio, the great J.D. Vance, where is your outrage? Find a backbone. Do your damn job. In the absence of that, it's time for all of us to do our job. And we'll do that. We're going to stand up this November, and we're going to put an end to the presidency of Donald Trump as we know it. We will take
3: go home to
2: this
3: mommy.
2: Country back.
1: Well, I put an end to Donald Trump as we know it. I mean, I'm pretty sure that Gavin Newsom just called to nuke Donald Trump.
4: He did.
1: Obviously.
4: You heard it. I heard it.
1: I heard it. He said it. Plain English right there.
5: Right there. No need for explanation. We get it.
1: No, I get it. That is a dog whistle.
5: Yeah. Okay, it was.
4: By the way ABC lied yesterday, and then the women on The View also lied about it.
1: Yeah.
4: If it were really true, are you telling me that you just abandoned that story today?
1: Right.
4: Come on, give me a break. Please. All right. Do you have a flashback, David?
1: Oh,
4: I forgot
1: do, yeah.
4: about Trump talking about nuking Mobile, Alabama.
1: Oh, yeah. Maze Moore, always a good follow on X, dug up this gem from just October 2nd.
4: Okay.
6: But remember about the oil, you're paying a price, but boy, is that a small price than what it would be if these lunatics were allowed to have a nuclear weapon and used it on Mobile, Alabama.
4: Yeah, he's inviting them again.
1: I'll acknowledge it. He said it more clearly that time, but that's the thing. That's kind of a go-to right now in his defense of the war with Iran.
4: Yes. There was one dude. Who was it? Was it Rob Dreher yesterday on X that had posted something about Trump being out of control with that statement and then said, I got to tell you, I misunderstood it. Now that I understand the context, he wasn't saying that. Mm-hmm. He actually corrected himself,
1: yeah.
4: Which was refreshing to a whole lot of people.
1: Oh, sure.
4: To actually say, oh, I misread that.
1: Right.
4: That's not what he meant. Because most people, they just doubled down like
5: news. Oh, they went with it, yeah.
4: Yeah. Okay. Latest update in Minnesota, David.
1: Yes. Well, the police in the Twin Cities area are looking at ways to track down and arrest Somali gangs after, I mean, there was a massive shootout in Bloomington, Minnesota. Did you see? I mean, you're talking more than 100 rounds exchanged. Middle of the night, in the middle of a neighborhood. The local ABC affiliate, they're on your side, of course. They did a report about this because this gang issue is, in fact, unique.
4: Okay.
7: The Bloomington police chief says today's Somali-American gangs don't have a single leader with a dedicated hierarchy, making it harder to find individual suspects.
8: They're not organized. They argue. They roll into social media, and then we're out dealing with it on the streets, right?
7: These law enforcement officers...
4: Are you saying there should be a dictatorship within these gangs? No dictators, no kings.
5: Well, no, they should be able to vote.
4: Absolutely.
5: You know.
7: Enforcement officers add, trying to get at the root cause of the gang formation and behavior in an effort to prevent the violence isn't as easy this time around.
9: They're coming from two-parent homes, living in apartment buildings with $3,500 a month rent, driving Beamers and Mercedes. They're not dealing with money. There's no drugs in the house. They're purchasing legal firearms.
7: While they still identify by territory, law enforcement says these gangs are much more mobile.
10: Because we know that there is no border. There's no city or county borders.
7: And they found new ways to skirt the law.
9: Like literally, the first gang members that we know that go get permits to purchase and carry guns.
1: They got money.
4: Yes.
1: Yeah. So they're like, how do we track these people down? I don't get it.
4: Oh, gosh. Becoming the third world.
1: Right.
4: Well done. Diversity is our strength, kids. Don't forget.
5: It is.
1: Right.
5: It is.
4: Who's to say one culture's better than another?
1: Right.
4: You can't do that, you imperialist.
1: Who among us doesn't have ancestral tribal turf wars? in a foreign country.

0: Oh, gosh. White lady fired for cornrows. Can't wait to get to that one. And the five stories we're watching today, straight ahead, ready.
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1: 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Krista Pike, the death row inmate who survived 2 lethal injections, has regained consciousness and is speaking. Houthi attacks on Saudi Arabia overpower claims that the Strait of Hormuz is open as oil prices again notch above $90 a barrel.
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0: The Markley Van Camp and Robin Show. Excuse me. Jamie Markley, David Van Camp, Scott Robbins, and the five stories we're watching today.
4: All right, number five, a 30-year-old Washington State resident was charged with providing assistance to a trans teenager who killed eight people in Canada, if you remember that tragedy. James Cody Bryant, who's also trans, offered advice and money and said he could help live stream the murders. So they have arrested him and are charging him with crimes.
2: He could help live stream them?
4: Yeah.
2: Oh, gosh.
4: Yeah, it's dark, man.
2: Have like a studio in his house for that sort of thing?
4: I guess, yeah.
2: Jeez.
4: Okay. Number four, New York City Mayor Zoran Mamdani acknowledged the three-year anniversary of the October 7th terror attacks on Israel, but spent most of his statement this morning mourning the Israeli government's devastating ongoing genocide in Gaza, is what he said.
2: Really?
3: The way that just gets thrown around, genocide.
4: Yeah.
2: Oh, yeah.
3: If that's true, Israel's like the worst at genocide in the history of mankind.
4: Right. They really are. But, yeah, it's ridiculous. Yes.
3: Sending out pamphlets ahead of time. Hey, this is going to be happening. You want to move from this area.
4: Right.
3: If you want somebody dead, you just leave them there.
4: Yes, exactly.
3: You don't send them a bunch of food.
4: Yeah. Okay. Number three, Gregory Smalls Jones, a convicted cocaine trafficker whose sentence was commuted by former President Joe Biden, well, is now accused of returning to his old drug trafficking ways. He was caught with roughly $4.5 million worth of cocaine.
2: Jeez.
4: Man, you think you know a guy, you know?
2: Yeah, I know.
4: Just starting to turn his life around. Number two, a cartel is planning to kidnap U.S. federal agents at the Texas border, according to an internal alert that was obtained by News Nation's Ali Bradley. And number one, I laughed so hard at this story, I actually had tears in my eyes. The Associated Press had this bombshell report. The U.S. stock market, they write, hits an all-time high as expectations rise for companies to keep making more money. Really?
2: No, I'll do it.
4: As opposed to what?
2: Yeah, right. Yeah.
4: The stock market reaching all-time highs because people think companies are going to be making less money?
2: Yeah.
3: Yeah. That's a good one.
4: Thanks, Professor.
3: I guess what the hidden message there is, see, it's these evil corporations.
2: Right. Well, yeah, they're making money, but Joe Average isn't.
3: Right.
4: But Joe Average is.
2: Well, of course.
3: Though, through his 401k.
2: 401k or
3: the not everyone has a 401k.
2: Well, I know that.
3: We need more equity.
2: And a 401k equity.
3: There you go. Oh, we got to get to this story about the white lady fired, David. You have it.
4: Well, I want to give all credit to Fox News for this opening line. It's probably my favorite opening line I've ever read in any news story.
3: Okay.
4: A white Baltimore arts executive was fired in September from the Baltimore Rock Opera Society after backlash over her decision to wear cornrows following a trip to Burning Man. That is just, that's art, man.
3: It really is.
4: Yes. A white Baltimore arts executive was fired in September from the Baltimore Rock Opera Society after backlash over her decision to wear cornrows following a trip to Burning Man. Yes. So she comes back. This society, whatever, posts a photo of her. She's got cornrows. And then there's backlash, cultural appropriation. Now, here's where it gets really funny, though. That's kicking off a pursuit of a lawsuit over hair discrimination because her firing may have been a violation of the Crown Act passed in Maryland in 2020 during the Summer of Love.
3: Okay.
4: And this was initially championed by black activists to prevent hair discrimination.
3: So you got to allow the cornrows.
4: Right. You have to.
3: But not if you're white.
4: But that's what they're going to test now.
2: I'm going to argue that one now.
4: Does this actually violate the Crown Act because you fired somebody over a hairstyle?
2: I want to back up just a little bit. The Baltimore Rock Opera Association?
4: Rock Opera Society, sir.
2: Rock Opera Society.

0: Yes, they go by bros, and I'm not making that up.
1: What exactly do they do?
0: I have no idea.
1: We got to look into that.
0: They hate Tommy white ladies with cornrows, though.
2: I don't know.
1: Yeah.
2: What the hell is
1: man,
2: that?
1: Oh, man. Black voters in El Sayed in Michigan. We got to get to that story. And around a What's Your Story coming up.
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4: Y'all gonna let them tackle me like that?
3: KFOR's.
4: Oh, that was crazy, man.
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5: ABC News, I'm Michelle Franzen. Following last week's Treasury announcement that every eligible child now has investment accounts through auto enrollment, President Trump expected to highlight the so-called Trump accounts today at the White House.
6: All children under 18 with a valid Social Security number can participate, but only those born between 2025 and 2028 will get a deposit of $1,000 from the government. A child's family members, relatives, and friends may contribute up to $5,000 into their Trump account each year. Corporations, nonprofits, and local governments may also make tax-deductible contributions of up to $2,500 a year. Karen Travers, ABC News, the White House.
5: Memorials and protests taking place today across Israel, marking 3 years since the October 7th attacks when Hamas terrorists killed Israelis and took some of them hostage, sparking the war in Gaza. Forecasters say tropical storm Isaias has formed in the eastern waters off Mexico. It's slated to become a hurricane and could target the U.S. next week. This is ABC News.
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7: The Markley, Van Camp, and Robbins Show. 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
8: Yep.
7: I thought it was a pretty good piece in the New York Post. Michael Goodwin. Titled, Jew-Hating Radicals Are Celebrating the Horrors of October 7th and Organizing Parades Full of Monsters.
8: Well,
7: big surprise to anybody?
8: That gets right down to it, doesn't it?
7: Man, oh man. Planning a New York City protest today, third anniversary, and you'll be hearing River to the Sea and Free Palestine, all of that. Something, man.
9: Free them from Hamas.
7: Well, then, championing Hamas.
8: It's not just Hamas, though. It's like, then you've got, what is it, Islamic Jihad? Which, yeah. I still have a problem with the branding. I get that they're, you know, bloodthirsty as any other jihadist organization, but Islamic Jihad, you know, sounds like a direct-to-DVD early 2000s bad guy in a movie starring Casper Van Dien or something. Right?
9: Well, the fact that you used the term, you had Casper Van Dien handy, is amazing to me.
7: That's pretty good.
9: Not bad.
8: We found out who the terrorist organization is. Who is it, Casper? It's Islamic Jihad.
9: Jihad.
8: Like, come on, you weren't even Islamic trying to write
9: Jihad.
8: That one.
9: Rated R.
7: There's another piece from A.S. Ibrahim. Talking about Hamas, and saying, you know, no one ever went back and read their charter from 1988 because nothing's changed.
8: Right.
7: And their own slogan removes any ambiguity. Allah is the target. The Prophet is its model. The Quran, its institution and constitution. Jihad is its path. And death for the sake of Allah is the loftiest of its wishes. And it goes all about taking out the Jewish state. And they're never going to stop. And they'll tell you that.
8: So, oh, yeah, they're very open about their goals.
9: Yeah.
7: But this Free Palestine, in the end, that statement means what? Taking out all the Jews.
8: Yes.
9: Yes.
7: And do people actually understand that when they're saying it, or are they just that dumb?
8: Well, I think there are people who understand that, and they are evil, but... then you do have a lot of just very stupid people
7: who are joining. Especially the college students.
8: Yeah. Yeah. They don't know anything.
7: No. Boy, but it's sad. It really is, man. And just having, you know, a regular conversation with people, like who you would think is, you know, for the most part, really intelligent, good people. Well, it is that, you know, it's just their response to everything and the genocide that's going on over there. And you're like, hold on a second. Genocide? Right. You're talking about taking out all these people. It's less than 3%. Mm-hmm. I mean, if you want to make the statement, Israel, they overreacted and, you know, some of their tactics I just don't agree with, fine. But to call it genocide... Yeah. And you don't have a news organization, or most don't even call that out to say, really, this is inaccurate.
8: Right.
7: Well, because I guess they want people to believe that.
9: I always ask, what would you have them do?
7: I don't know what happened to your mic.
9: I don't know.
7: There is something weird going on, man.
8: Yeah.
7: With audio.
9: Hello, check. Ooh.
7: Uh-oh.
8: Huh.

0: That's not good.
1: No.
2: The IDF got us.
1: No kidding. The award-winning Scott Robbins has been silenced by a microphone malfunction?
0: Well, it was back for... Ooh, now it's not. I don't know what to do.
1: Boy, I don't know what to do either with that.
0: Should I grab engineering?
1: Hey! So not true. Maybe.
0: Okay, I'm
1: I don't know.
0: I'll go grab him.
2: What button did you press?
0: I hit nothing. That can't be. No, that's not it.
1: And the way it's distorted, the way you're freaking out a little bit, it adds to it all.
0: Well, I could continue on like this, but it's unlistenable in my mind.
1: Ah, that would sound better.
2: Andre says you're transforming into a gray.
0: I might be.
1: Oh, from the alien talk
2: alien
1: yesterday.
2: Talk yesterday, yeah.
1: Yeah. Could be a gray, could be a reptilian. We're not sure.
0: I only have the best equipment here in our studio, too, by the way.
1: I wonder if you blew that microphone out when you were yelling earlier.
0: I didn't yell.
1: You just did.
2: Did you try turning off the microphone and turning it back on again?
0: I have tried that, David. Thank you.
2: Did you try unplugging it and plugging it back in again?
0: I haven't tried that yet.
2: Maybe try that.
1: Yeah.
2: Oh, or boy, here we... audio processor just blew.
1: It could be. He's going to try.
2: All right.
1: All right. Well, let's move on to that clip you had, David, with MS Now.
2: Yeah. MS Now talked to a group of black voters in Michigan who are not at all thrilled about the Senate candidate, Abdul El-Sayed.
1: No, they're not.
3: I think there's some missed opportunities for him to help us know who he is, mm-hmm. help us understand him. We don't know him.
4: And I think he's taking advantage as black people are Democratic, and he thinks we're going to vote for him anyway. And I'm like, no, sir, I'm going to put uncommitted down on that little circle and move on. If you're going to Congress to represent me, I need you to talk about what's going on in this community.
1: Yeah, you're going to have a hard time. Did you see the whole thing with the other piece of PMS Now when they were just talking about Democratic voters not going for this guy?
2: Yeah.
1: This whole panel of people?
2: I didn't hear that, no.
1: Oh, man. I think this is the clip. Roll it.
5: You're committed Democrats. All of you.
6: Absolutely.
5: You want to vote.
6: We do.
5: The Democratic candidate,
6: I
5: but you just can't.
6: They're tying our hands.
5: What could he, what could he do, if anything, to get you over the edge? But it doesn't sound like there's really anything. The damage has already been done.
7: I just would love for him to make a definitive statement. Like, just say, I would like everyone to know I support Israel. You know, I support the Jewish people.
6: Yep.
7: You know, their right to exist without hatred.
6: Right.
7: You believe that?
6: Would you believe it?
7: I don't know.
6: How could we?
1: Yeah.
2: Yeah.
1: That's something.
8: Okay.
1: We got somebody working on this thing right now.
2: Yes, at this moment.
1: Robin's microphone. See what exactly happened. Just a quick question. Is it possibly blew it out just yelling?
8: Well. Always possible.
1: Always possible. Just wondering. Okay. On that same note, David, Mike Rogers, he talked about this. This was with Martha McCallum on Fox.
2: Hmm.
1: Because, well, it's all in the statement.
9: And we talked to two young women on a campus the other day, have to hide their Star of David to walk across campus because they get harassed on the way to campus. That's a direct result of not being able to condemn a terrorist attack right here in our state, where a terrorist tried to kill 130 school children, not being able to condemn the IRGC, which has American blood on its hands, not being able to condemn Hamas or Hezbollah. Why? Because his campaign is funded by people who fund the Muslim Brotherhood. Think of that. This guy is dangerous. You can't send that guy back to the United States Senate knowing that he is getting funded by the Muslim Brotherhood. I just think this is really, really concerning, and people here in the state get it.
1: Well, my goodness.
2: Well, yeah, and that, I mean, his sister is on the terror watch list. Like, that,
1: yeah.
2: How many red flags do you need for a guy?
1: I know. Well, and a lot of legacy media there are not even reporting that part.
2: It's wild, man.
1: It is wild. All right, I know it's time. We do it a couple of times a day. Go around the table. It may not be the biggest story out there, but it caught your attention. You want to bring it in. David, today, what's your story?
2: My story today, you know, 3 years ago, a six-year-old shot his teacher at his elementary school in Virginia, if you remember that. His mom went to state prison for child neglect and served federal time for lying on her background check. You know, the same federal crime that Hunter Biden got a pardon for.
1: Right.
2: Yeah. The Virginia pilot finally got the court to release body cam footage from the day of the shooting. And I'll tell you, man, remember, what you're hearing is a six-year-old child who just shot his teacher. And this dude sounds like a recently paroled, you know, 22-year-old gangbanger.
1: For real.
0: Unbelievable.
1: Yeah, Mike's not quite thick.
0: I know.
1: He tried. And you almost need subtitles for this. So we might have to start and stop, David, to explain exactly what he said. Roll it.
10: What's your piece of me?
11: Stop. All right, let's leave the gun there.
10: Okay.
11: When you shot the gun, did anything hurt you?
10: No.
11: Let me see your hands.
12: Nobody had sex
10: with
13: her. Where is the weapon?
10: No,
11: it's on the floor.
10: It's over there, whore. Stop. That's you. That's not how we speak each other.
1: F you.
2: Yeah, right.
1: Call somebody else a whore.
2: Yes.
1: What did he call the one cop? He said F you to the one cop.
2: Yeah, he said it was the B word.
1: Oh, right.
0: How old was this kid again?
2: Six.
1: Yeah.
0: Six.
1: And then N-word on another, and then it just goes on.
2: Yeah.
10: Yes. I stole that from my mom.
12: Okay, buddy. What's your name?
2: And then they redacted.
10: If you want a piece of me, come get it on me. I don't care if you call back up. I don't care if I go to jail.
12: Okay,
11: we know you know that language, and you know that's not appropriate. Mrs. Kovacs is not happy with that.
12: Young man.
2: Come here. Yeah.
1: Unreal.
2: It is unreal. Because he's having to be physically restrained by that teacher.
1: Mm-hmm.
2: And, yeah, it's like that. That's a kid that you see, and you hope that now that he's not living with his mom anymore, his grandparents are taking care of him, hopefully that's a better situation, because that's a kid that is going to be in prison or dead by the time he's 18. It's so sad to see
1: if it's a worse situation, David.
2: Yeah.
1: Then those people should go to jail.
2: Yeah. Yes. I agree.
1: I mean, that's like an AI version of a little kid swearing.
2: Yes.
1: It's like, is that even real?
2: Just out of control, man.
1: Yeah, no doubt about it. You know what? This would be a good time to test out a new mic for Robbins, because maybe we can get to his story. Then again, maybe we can't.
2: Maybe we can't.
1: It's an adventure every day.
0: Is this thing working?
2: No.
1: It's blown out. Oh, yeah. All right, we got to get to a news update and Nimrod's in the news on the way.
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5: Well, it's the Markley, Van Camp, and Robbins show. I'm David Van Camp. I think there's Jamie Markley and Scott Robbins.
6: Wait a minute. Mine's on. Yours isn't on, Jamie?
7: Nope.
5: No.
6: Jamie's off now.
5: Well,
6: this is part of the big budget show.
5: Yes, it is. 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Mm-hmm. 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Are we going to have to do closed captioning?
6: I, Jamie's mic is not working yet, I don't believe.
5: Okay.
6: Yeah, his mic is not working. Mic is not working.
5: Well, we can go ahead and
8: mine's hijack my mic.
6: I know. I got taxed on someone, didn't have enough money, so I borrowed his money. Now he doesn't have enough for this.
5: All right. Well, let's just roll along with what's your story. Scott, what's your story today?
6: Is it time for that now?
5: Well, okay. No, we had to carry it over.
6: Well, I had Miley Cyrus has made Billboard history.
5: Oh, yeah?
6: Her latest album called Bass Persuades was debuted at number one.

0: Second week, number 157.
1: Uh-oh. Oh,
2: wow.
0: Yeah. Yeah. By the way, this is weird because if you go back to the times when selling units and albums counted.
2: Yeah.
0: She sold, and this is amazing, she went to number one selling 61,000 copies.
2: Wow.
0: And that's downloaded and actually physically having the media in your hand.
2: Yeah.
0: That's not a lot of records.
2: No, well, I mean,
0: nobody's buying albums anymore.
2: Nobody's buying albums. They're buying individual songs or just renting individual songs.
0: Yeah.
2: You know, on Apple Music or whatever. And also, man, I'm wondering if I don't know, saying pop and hip hop is dead, I think is maybe an overstatement. But right now, man, country is king.
0: Yeah.
2: And Miley Cyrus can do country. Maybe that's what she needs to really pivot hard to. Well, the thing about
0: it is, and I've always said that because I did come from, you know, top 40 background, is I believe country is the new top 40.
2: Oh, it totally is.
0: I mean, there's it's pop music.
2: Mm-hmm.
0: For the most part. I mean, I know I'm...
3: No, it's not!
0: I offend the sensibilities of some country people, but there's a lot of pop music.
2: Yelling, no, it's not. No.
0: Yeah, I know.
2: I think, in a sense, it's the most popular format, for sure.
0: Oh, no doubt about it.
2: So it's replaced pop music as sort of king of the airwaves and king of the downloads, but... I don't know. I think there is something to it. It's like, one, you've got real musicianship that goes into it. And also, it's about the songs, man. They tell a story.
0: They tell a story, and you can sing along.
2: Yeah.
0: And there's hooks. It's hook-driven. I mean, yeah, it's all that stuff. So that's why that's my only comparison to pop music, I suppose. And Jamie will argue with me about that. If he had a microphone, he'd really be arguing with me about it, but he doesn't.
3: You stole it!
0: I stole his microphone, you see. That's exactly what happened here.
2: Yes, of course it is. All right, hey, look, I can run Nimrods in the News, too. I've got one here.
0: Well, you know, if you got one, then let's go ahead and roll it out.
4: When the going gets tough, the dumb get dumber.
0: He's got it. You don't need it, Jamie.
4: Nimrods in the News.
2: Sorry.
4: On the Markley,
0: you can't hear it.
4: Gannon Robbins.
3: Nice job, guys.
5: Love the poorly educated.
2: Well, we go to Jennings County. In Indiana, 68-year-old woman arrested for having a few too many margaritas.
0: No.
2: And going to the courthouse in Jennings County, doing donuts on the lawn, on the front lawn. So the sheriff's office says, well, if you have had a few too many margaritas with dinner, don't get behind the wheel and definitely don't do donuts on the courthouse lawn. Well, she's been arrested. I'm sorry, I thought this was America.
0: That's right.
2: Nimrod's in the News.
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0: Franzen. In Tennessee, attorneys for Krista Pike, the inmate who survived a double dose of lethal drugs during a botched execution last week, are arguing at a hearing today that she should get a lesser sentence. Her attorneys say Pike remains in the hospital but is awake and speaking. Here's ABC's Will Reed.
1: The convicted murderer's attorneys bemoaning her treatment, saying in a statement, quote, despite the severe damage she endured to her arms, she is still handcuffed and shackled to the bed. Recall last week that chaotic scene in the execution chamber. Tennessee officials using at least 7 needles, according to her attorneys, in an attempt to access Pike's veins before administering 2 doses of the lethal injection drug pentobarbital. But those injections failed to kill her, upon which Pike was taken to the hospital and placed on a ventilator.
0: In Israel, commemorations along with demonstrations taking place today, marking 3 years since the Hamas October 7th attacks. Nearly 1,200 Israelis were killed along border communities and more than 250 others taken hostage and brought to Gaza. That triggered the war. More than 70,000 Palestinians died before a ceasefire was agreed to and remaining hostages were returned. ABC's James Longman says Israel's Prime Minister Benjamin Netanyahu is facing elections later this month and also facing scrutiny over allegations he was warned ahead of the attack.
2: The head of Egyptian intelligence came to Israel to warn about Hamas preparing something. There's also outrage about how long it took for security forces to respond. Now, Benjamin Netanyahu has called all this lies and a smear campaign. He's resisted calls for an inquiry, but the Fly Dubai incident is also fresh in people's minds. People are worried about security here, and he is up against it ahead of elections later this month.
0: Officials in Nepal announcing it's formally ending its search and rescue mission following last month's catastrophic floods and landslides. More than 1,400 were killed, more than 5,000 still unaccounted for. 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
3: If you want to keep up...
4: An arrest related to child sex abuse material. Good afternoon, I'm Jeff Motes. We're at 77 degrees at KFOR. Disturbing is how Lancaster County Chief Deputy Sheriff Ben Houchin describes the amount of child sexual abuse material found in the backpack of a 6-year-old Lincoln man inside a camper out at Branched Oak Lake. Houchin today said that a search warrant was used Tuesday to seize some of the thumb drives and a tablet belonging to Timothy Topol.
5: During the interview, he admits to possessing this material and that he had downloaded it from the internet.
4: Topol was arrested for possession of child sexual abuse material. Houchin says investigators on Monday were told by a woman that she found the child sexual abuse material in her husband's backpack. Crime Stoppers from Lincoln Police this week takes a look at a case from September 1st. The victim was changing into his work uniform in a bathroom at Gateway Mall when an unknown male started shaking the bathroom stall door and tried to go into the stall. LPD forensics technician Becky Keller says the suspect looked under the stall toward the victim and made some extremely disturbing sexual comments toward him.
6: He said he had to hold on to the stall door because the male was shaking it and trying to get in. He said while he was hanging on to the door, the victim reports the man reached under the stall and tried to grab his bag of clothing, but he was able to snatch it back from him.
4: This went on for about a half hour. Read more at KFORnow.com. One Lincoln State Senator is saying some residents outside Lincoln city limits have been charged city sales tax on items they've purchased and have been delivered to their homes. Senator Beau Ballard, who represents District 21 that covers Northwest Lincoln and most of Northern Lancaster County, saying that he will introduce a bill this next legislative session that requires a review of collections and refunds for improperly paid taxes. Meanwhile, the city of Lincoln today issued a statement regarding Ballard's claims. Chief Communications Officer Garrett Swanson said in a statement, quote, sales taxes are collected and administered by the Nebraska Department of Revenue, not the city of Lincoln. The city does not receive or retain business tax returns that would be necessary to conduct the audit. Read the full story at KFORnow.com. This afternoon, sunny and a high of 81. I'm Jeff Motes, KFOR News.
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5: The Markley, Van Camp, and Robbins Show. Jamie Markley, David Van Camp. Scott Robbins is here. If you're just joining the show.
6: Yes.
5: Robbins' microphone sort of blew up.
6: Yeah.
5: And so we're going to be doing a Steven Tyler Joe Perry rendition today, sharing the same mic, although not singing Sweet Emotion anytime soon.
6: Well, you know, it's a professional radio outfit for sure.
5: The other mics also got stolen out of the studio.
6: Well,
5: it happens.
6: Hey, you know? Not to look at the wrong side of the telescope here, but yes, that was also because you couldn't have three mics on in the studio at the same time.
5: That was part of it, yes.
6: Because they started skitzing out.
5: Anyway, you know what to all this I say?
6: What's that?
5: Good.
6: Good, yeah.
5: That brings a challenge that we haven't faced before, and we're going to overcome the challenge. I learned this from Jocko.
6: Yes, good. Yeah.
5: Chance for us to refine our skills and be closer as brothers, Scott.
7: Well, from Scotto, bad.
5: Okay, picking up on the big news of the day, it's October 7th. A lot of media either ignoring it or downplaying it significantly. Yeah. And David, you've got a bombshell out of Texas?
6: Well, it's allegedly a bombshell. Texas Attorney General and U.S. Senate nominee Ken Paxton has had some more leaked audio put out, and this is supposed to be some sort of bombshell, because in the audio, well, he's asked what the biggest drag on the campaign is, and if it's hard to hear, or, you know, our little cup and string thing starts going out, I'll translate for you.
5: Thank you. I appreciate that.
8: The war at gas prices is diesel. It's over $6 a gallon for diesel. I mean, it's... But money, they have a lot of trucks here, so people are feeling that pinch. So I'd say that's probably the biggest problem, and that pushed out the food prices and everything else.
6: Yeah. So he's saying, yeah, the war in Iran and the effect on gas prices is a huge headwind. I think it is, for sure, and I don't know why that's supposed to be a bombshell, because he's just acknowledging what even Trump has acknowledged.
5: Well, I suppose what they're saying, the bombshell, is he's actually admitting it.
6: And
5: I also would say, Ken, this also has to do with your personal life, as far as your own challenges
6: go.
5: Oh,
6: yeah, I think that's more a bigger headwind for him. I think if you look at Republicans in general...
5: Correct.
6: Yes, that's a problem. The gas prices and all that, and diesel, and the trickle-down effect that has on... food prices and overall energy prices. I mean, yeah, that's a real problem. Yeah, his personal life being a kind of a mess is definitely a headwind for him personally, in addition to everything else. But, you know, the thing is, I get that people sort of forget history, and I'm not trying to downplay that the gas prices, even if they are going down a little bit now, have been a major issue for a whole lot of people. I'm not trying to downplay that. But at the same time, what happened under Biden was largely the result of policy choices that Democrats still embrace.
5: That's true.
6: Democrats still want to shut down refining. They want to shut down further oil exploration. They still want those things. So, you know, when Trump says, well, the gas prices are a little bit high, and I don't think his messaging has been perfect at all with all of this. But the thing is, eventually, what's happening with Iran will end. And Trump has proven for the first term and then this term continuing on that he's all in on expanding our ability to get oil and refine oil. And with Venezuela opening up as well, that's a big issue. And so, to me, it's like, yeah, the gas prices kind of suck, and they have sucked for months.
5: Well, again, if you're only looking at that one issue, I guess you'd say, well, I'm let down by the economy. Do you think it's going to get better the other way?
6: Right.
5: And again, you just get down to it, to me, and I know it's, for some people, oversimplifying it, it's a vote for sanity over insanity. Because some things aren't going to change. And a lot of these candidates, the Democratic candidates, even the people closest to them say, they got to say what they're saying right now to get elected, and then they're going to enact the real policies they want to enact.
0: You ran a campaign to beat me.
5: Oh, yeah, talking about Tellerico.
6: Tellerico, yeah.
5: Yes, yeah.
0: Tellerico.
5: Sorry, Tellerico.
6: Sure.
5: Yeah.
0: I don't know what the hell he meant by that.
6: That guy's been kind of underground for a week and a half now. They said he had the flu.
7: I read a piece today, too, saying he's like pulling a Biden.
6: And
7: not showing up, just going underground now. Now that we're getting closer to the election, just don't even pop your head out. No,
0: what the hell is he? Wants to beat me?
7: That's what he said.
6: Might have been doing a lot of that. I don't know, but yeah, it could be a Biden thing. Just sort of let whatever controversy of just sort of let it settle for a little while around Ken Paxton.
7: Yeah. Well, you figure there's no point in campaigning right now. But
6: I don't know, because he was supposed to speak to a Hispanic group down in the valley in South Texas, and then he sort of piped himself in remotely, and
7: got entendre going
6: honestly
7: everywhere.
6: Did not mean to put that.
0: He called it beat me.
6: I honestly didn't even mean that, but that was a good one. But yeah, so he did it remotely, and he said, "Yeah, I had the flu," and he looked bad. So he may be a good actor, or he really does have the flu. I've just never known anybody to be down with the flu for like almost two full weeks, unable to do
7: a lot. His plastic was a little pasty, even.
6: Right.
5: Yeah. Well, Trump keeps saying he went to the barbecue and then he threw it all up. Maybe it made him sick. Now, was he actually vegan before?
6: Well, when he was running for his state elected office, he bragged about having a vegan campaign.
5: I thought that was the deal because they brought the clips out of it.
6: Yeah.
5: And then and then it shows him and the whole campaign showing him with, you know, this big leg of meat.
6: Yeah.
0: He started eating meat.
6: It was, again, it's very unsettling how it appears that he's just trying to eat that entire thing in one bite.
5: Yeah.
6: Like, didn't even chew, just swallowed.
0: Like recently, it's getting worse. I'm getting myself in trouble.
5: Jeez.
0: Okay. Having a barbecue and eating a lot of meat.
5: Okay, we get it. That'll never not be funny to me. Okay.
7: Was he scheduled to do anything in the near future, like over the weekend or anything?
6: He's been just kind of AWOL, and there were some people down in the valley who were a little upset that he didn't show up.
5: I bet.
6: Because there are Hispanics who are, you know, it's going back and forth between Democrats and Republicans and aren't really thrilled with everything that the Trump administration has done. A lot of people in South Texas love that you don't have the crisis anymore of thousands of people coming in every month or tens of thousands of people coming in every month. But also the tactics of ICE or how they've been portrayed in the media has not played well for Republicans in South Texas. So I think,
5: you got that affordability.
6: Yeah.
5: By the way, what is the story? Affordability? Abortion is an affordability issue?
6: Sometimes you see something or hear something so evil, it's almost like these people have to be undercover right-wing operatives, right? The left-wing outlet Vox has a hot new take about abortion and affordability. The host is Astrid Herndon, interviewing a woman named Jessica Valenti, who's a founder of a group called Abortion Every Day. Think about that. Safe, legal, rare. Now, abortion every day.
5: That is evil, man. Roll it.
2: In the affordability framework that they're kind of presenting, it does seem as if abortion is outside of that prism. Mm-hmm. Like, help me, tell me why that's wrong. Like, it would seem as if you're arguing this is a kitchen table issue. This is just as much of a tangible issue as others. Why is that?
3: I mean, it is an affordability issue, right? Like, you'd be hard-pressed to find something more important to your financial life than whether or not to have a child, than whether or not that you're going to be forced into pregnancy, or not even just forced into pregnancy, but forced into massive medical debt.
6: Yes.
5: Forced into pregnancy.
6: I don't know, man. I love my two little affordability issues.
5: Jeez.
6: That's what I'm going to call them from now on.
5: That's so dark, man.
6: It really is.
5: And they would have you believe this all the time. that so many of these abortions are just women. They really want to have that child, but they just can't afford it.
6: Right.
5: That's a load.
6: Right. There's the percentage of women who go to get an abortion that have had multiple abortions is rather high.
5: Yes. And it's sick, but it's sort of their own birth control.
6: Yeah.
5: It's beyond, but then try to make that affordability. Okay. All right. Then there's France.
6: Yes.
5: What's going on in France is wild. This has been going on for a couple of weeks.
6: Yeah, it's riot season again in France, and this happens every so often where everybody comes out and they say it's a student protest. But it's like, yeah, man, there seem to be a lot of North Africans who are very passionate about, and Middle Easterners who are very passionate about education issues. Wink, wink, nod, nod.
5: Dude, did you play you? This is how ABC covered it today. All right, listen to this.
4: And we're going to go overseas now to the turmoil in France. Students joining parents and teachers. More than 250,000 people taking to the streets demanding more resources for schools they say are underfunded. Hundreds of schools have been partially shut this week. Tom Sufi Burge is on the scene for it.
5: You're telling me all these riots are going on because the schools just aren't doing good enough?
6: No, what happens is left-wing anarchists wind up sort of using these protests. I actually experienced this firsthand in 2005. It was the winter of 2005. We were in Paris because my brother was living in a different city tour, but we were in Paris for a few days. And there was a student protest going on. You know, they had all the schools boarded up and all the colleges boarded up because of some pension change that they were mad about. Where we were staying was in an apartment that was actually behind the police barricade because it was near a college. And we had to go past the riot police and show, like, here's our passport, here's our key to the apartment. We're not students. In order to get to where we were staying. And there was a couple of times I just wanted to go out and people watch. Now, I looked at the time a lot like some of these students. I had very long hair, had sort of mutton chops kind of going. And so the police, I would go down and I'd be smoking a cigarette, just sort of watching, but I'm behind the barricade, so the cops would always sort of give me a look. One of the guys actually wound up asking me for a smoke, so I gave it to him. And then a couple days later, I'm down there, and it's loud. They're banging drums, they're shouting, and it's tense. And another one of these riot cops sees me, comes up to me, and I couldn't hear him, but he says it in French. He's asking who I am and where I'm staying. But I couldn't hear him, so I just assumed he was asking me for a cigarette. So me, looking like one of these guys that they're about to put a baton to the back of the skull, I just was like, quoi? Cigarette. Just offered him a cigarette, and he just laughed. He's like, what? And then said, oh, no, I'm staying here. Don't arrest me, please.
5: Yeah, no kidding.
6: But, yeah, well, but it was the same.
5: Like 700 cops have been hurt.
6: Yeah.
5: Like some severely.
6: Oh, yeah, and it's gotten significantly worse over the last 20 years. But what happened there was a whole lot of people from the Middle East and North Africa sort of came up from under the protest that was going on and then hijacked it and used it for their own, you know, flipping cars over and setting them on fire and things like that.
5: Yeah. So you got some people that are just upset because of the mass immigration.
6: Yeah.
5: And then other people using the protest, and then it's absolute insanity going on there. So you got that out there, too. By the way, I saw a thing today, too, about American dining customs that baffle foreigners. Don't know if you did any of these things when you were in France, but we'll have to hit that later. And the five stories we're watching today coming right up.
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5: The Markley, Van Camp, and Robbins Show. 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
0: One, two, three, four, five.
6: Number five, the Associated Press had a bombshell. The U.S. stock market hit an all-time high as expectations rose for companies to keep making more money. I love that. Thanks.
2: Keep going, Don.
6: Yeah, thanks for that. Thanks for that in-depth analysis. It's dazzling coverage, AP. Yeah. Number four, Gregory Smalls Jones was a convicted cocaine trafficker. His sentence was commuted by former President Joe Biden. He's now accused of returning to drug trafficking. He was caught with about $4.5 million worth of cocaine.
5: Wow.
6: Number three, New York Mayor Zohran Mamdani acknowledged the three-year anniversary of the October 7th terror attacks on Israel, but spent most of his statement mourning the Israeli government's devastating ongoing, quote, genocide in Gaza. Mm-hmm. Number two, Care 11, that's the NBC Minneapolis affiliate, ran a segment about recent Somali gang violence. The main worry in the piece is stereotyping. Gang violence is gang violence. We can drop the Somali part.
5: Well, not according to the locals that say it's different.
6: Right.
5: Because they're coming from two-parent households, and they got a bunch of money.
6: They got money, yeah, to fund their violence. And then number one, wouldn't want to stereotype here, but a Minnesota ISIS sympathizer arrested for plotting a mass casualty attack at the Mall of America. Sheikhdoun Abdullahi Mohammed.
5: No way.
6: Yeah, now facing federal charges for getting a firearm and ammo to commit a crime of terrorism. And those are the top five stories of the day. 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
5: I know some names are stereotypical. Mm-hmm. Can you repeat that name again?
6: That was Sheikhdoun Abdullahi. Wait, Abdullahi. Yes, there you go. Sheikhdoun Abdullahi Mohammed.
2: Yes. Oh, wasn't he the pitcher on your slow pitch team? What are you saying?
5: Not that I remember.
2: Okay.
5: Okay. I didn't see this. Scott, you're a collector.
2: I am.
5: Apparently so is Pee Wee Herman.
2: Or was.
5: He was, yes. More than 400 items from his private collection are up for auction.
2: Do I want to know what those are?
5: Stuff like Elvis lamps, novelty ashtrays, a massive collection of vintage toys, stuff like that. Some autographed items. Like other celebrities would autograph things to him. They had that. The online auction happening now at juliansauctions.com.
2: I bet there's some interesting stuff in there.
5: Well, that's where Rick Nielsen from Cheap Trick was selling a bunch of guitars, too.
6: Oh, yeah. Because his wife told him to, right? But that's what he
5: maybe,
6: said.
5: Maybe you want to start getting rid of some of this stuff.
2: I don't know anybody who collects ashtrays. That's an unusual one, Pee-wee.
5: I know people that collect matchbooks.
2: Yeah, me too. Thimbles.
5: Yeah. Did you ever collect the matchbooks?
2: No.
5: Like from different places?
2: No.
5: Okay. I haven't heard of thimbles.
2: My grandmother collected thimbles. Mm-hmm.
5: I won't say another word. I'm not going to disrespect Grandma.
2: You don't need to. It was a heck of a collection, though. See, you're never at a loss. See, when you're on vacation, you just had to find a thimble for Grandma to bring back.
5: Okay.
2: Yeah.
5: Is there someone paying top dollar for that stuff?
2: I don't know. She's gone. I don't know where all the thimbles went.
5: Okay.
2: Somebody hoarded the thimble. Somebody came in and took them.
6: Two things are happening to me right now. One, it's very funny because y'all have to share a mic right now.
5: Yes.

0: Yes.
1: It's like you just keep looking at each other from like 6 inches away. And the other thing is, I picture you're mocking Michael Strahan as he's trying to talk about a collection of symbols.
0: Well, you know.
2: College faculty member arrested. Next.
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3: 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Krista Pike, the death row inmate who survived 2 lethal injections, has regained consciousness and is speaking. Houthi attacks on Saudi Arabia overpower claims that the Strait of Hormuz is open as oil prices again notch above $90 a barrel.
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5: ABC News, I'm Michelle Franzen. The special prosecutor overseeing the Cornell University case has opened a criminal investigation into the sexual assault allegations following new details. ABC's Aaron Katursky has more.
6: Weeks after Jane Doe reported her alleged 2024 fraternity house assault, videos obtained by ABC News show Chi Phi members who were in the house that night but not involved in the group sex telling Cornell University police they heard it was all consensual.
7: What people were saying was that there was like multiple consenting adults in this room.
8: There was a consensual act that took place.
5: Sailors on board the USS Abraham Lincoln expected to dock tomorrow in Southern California following a record 10-month deployment. ABC News has confirmed 8 crew members on board attempted suicide since the start of that deployment tied to the Iran war. Tropical storm Isaias has formed in the warm waters off eastern Mexico. It could become a first hurricane of the Atlantic season. This is ABC News.
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15: The Markley, Van Camp, and Robbins Show. 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
1: Yep.
15: Okay, so a college faculty member was arrested for what?
1: Well, harassing Jews online. Haverford College professor has, this is in Pennsylvania, he's been arrested and charged with online harassment and intimidation, also cyber stalking. The professor, Guangtian Ha, is a member of a group called Faculty for Justice in Palestine. And he wrote things to colleagues and students like, Jew, get the bleep out of my country. If Jews are so special, then they should also be placed in special camps and receive treatments. And he called Jews blood-guzzling demons. He also posted the address of at least one victim and then said something to the effect of, hey, you can put, I'm not going to stop, you can put all the cameras up you want, after the guy put surveillance cameras on the property. So, stalking a guy. He also used like a bunch of different fake X accounts or social media accounts claiming to be America First MAGA.
15: Okay.
1: So I don't know how much of this is really, he just hates the Jews, which, I mean, if he's with Faculty for Justice in Palestine, he probably isn't a big fan of the Jews, and how much of this was also just trying to frame MAGA.
15: That's what it sounds like. I mean, I suppose you could say there are some MAGA people that are completely anti-Jew, but not that many that haven't completely separated themselves from MAGA.
1: Yeah.
15: But no, that sounds like a load. But again, man, these are the people teaching students.
1: Yes.
15: It's unhinged.
1: It is completely unhinged, yes.
15: And not just in colleges, all the way in high schools and middle schools. Mm-hmm. And that's like we were talking about earlier in the week. One thing the parents have learned over the last 10 years, you got to really be careful to know who is teaching your kids.
1: Yeah.
15: Because some of these people might be, well, they're kind of freaky on the weekend. No, these people are like activists all week long.
1: Yes.
15: And want to incorporate your kids. Why are you laughing?
0: No, I like the phrase freaky on the weekend. I like that.
15: Well, everybody knew teachers that were a little freaky on the weekend. Like whether wild partying or whatever it might be.
0: Yeah.
15: Don't. You have someone in mind, don't you? You just know what to say.
0: I kind of do, but I can't absolutely be sure, but I'm kind of sure.
15: What does that mean?
0: I mean, I'm pretty sure.
15: Her or him?
0: Her.
15: Okay. I mean, she partied a lot.
0: Yeah.
15: Okay. I guess we'll just leave it at that.
0: Mm-hmm.
15: Although everybody wants to know more, but I guess you can't say.
0: Remember how shocking it was to see one of your teachers out with like a beer or something?
15: Yeah.
0: It was like, oh my God.
15: Yeah.
0: Like they're normal people. They're human.
15: Well, now in... You got kids seeing, oh, there's another teacher at the big rally, the big anti-Jew rally.
1: Right, or mocking the assassination of Charlie Kirk.
0: Yes.
15: Yes.
1: Huh. Okay.
0: Got the big Palestinian flag flying in the front yard of the house, yeah.
15: Yeah, you know, the whole thing, and we were talking about this earlier, with the coverage of October 7th. And there are a million different angles I'm sure you could think of from a news background, David, how to cover this, how it's affected Americans, Jewish Americans,
1: yeah,
15: a number of different things. Well, a lot of media, they downplayed it. And Scott, you didn't even see anything from NBC in the first hour?
0: No.
15: Okay. And we were talking about ABC. They did the story on, of course, Cornell, Dolly's estate. There was France. There was Starbucks with too much sugar when they say it's no sugar. There was a pumpkin farm.
1: Well, you got to get the pumpkin farm coverage in there.
15: Of course. Oh, they were on the measles again? All this before October 7th. That didn't hit until the second hour.
18: Yeah, the news on measles is not good news. According to the CDC, the measles was eliminated in the United States in 2000.
15: RFK Jr.
1: Right.
15: So that just goes on and on. By the way, in the Cornell story, it's like there's got to be a fresh angle every day.
1: Oh, yeah.
15: And it seems like there's not a whole lot of
2: new, but this part was new as they wrapped up that report today.
6: Months later, Jane Doe testified before a Cornell panel. According to a transcript of that testimony obtained by ABC News, Jane Doe was unequivocal. "I was prostituted and I was held up like bait for a gaggle of men." She said, "I remember a dark room with shadows of men in and out constantly, and I remember feeling like there was a joke and I was not in on it." She ended her testimony with a plea to her school, "Please make it safer for those I love and the community at large. Remove those boys from campus."
2: Well, it's really weird after the text messages that she sent to some of these guys.
1: Yeah.
2: Saying, "I enjoyed my time with you and the other guy."
1: Yeah.
2: And then said nothing illegal happened.
1: Right. And then very, very excited to go to the Halloween party a couple weeks later.
2: Yes. Until she was disinvited.
1: Yeah.
2: And that's when she changed her story.
19: Yeah. And that's really what this comes down to is, was it legal or not legal?
1: Right.
19: I mean, morality aside, I mean, morality is just awful.
2: Well, oh, yeah.
1: There was an angle that I thought was interesting is that in Cornell's own, like, health guidance that they give out to students or they make available to students.
19: Yeah.
1: They do actually talk about polyamory and group sex and how that can be a healthy way to express your feelings about other people.
2: And apparently that's what she was doing.
1: And
2: talked about it.
1: Which is, again, no, that don't come on. Why are universities promoting this stuff anyway?
2: Because it's all about finding yourself.
1: Right.
2: And you're the only one that can make yourself happy. It's about the choices you make. If someone's getting in the way of your happiness, you need to get rid of those people. Here was the end of the report.
6: Ultimately, Cornell decided to expel two students and suspend two others. This morning, Sally Yates, a former United States Attorney General in the Obama administration, is leading the review of how
20: yes!
6: Cornell handled Jane Doe's allegation.
20: Yeah, more steps to go here.
1: Wow.
20: Okay, Aaron, thanks very much.
2: Yes, more steps.
1: Boy, Sally Yates. Now, that's a name I have not thought about in quite some time. She was the lady that sent General Flynn up the river.
2: Yeah.
1: And Trump won.
2: Yes. I mean, I'm thinking, and how much is she getting paid for this?
1: Right.
2: I'm sure it's not cheap. Anyway, all right, it's that time. We do it a couple of times a day. Go around the table. It may not be the biggest story out there, but it caught your attention. You want to bring it in. David, what's your story here?
1: I mentioned this in passing, but I want to play it for you now. Western Lensman posted this report from Care 11 in Minneapolis. You know, Somali gangs has been a big topic of conversation in the Twin Cities.
2: Yes.
1: Because of, well, shootouts, including shooting at a homecoming game.
2: Gangs are gangs, David. It doesn't have to be Somalis or blacks. It could be whites. It could be Mormons. It could be anybody. Well, why point it out?
1: Right, exactly. Well, that's what this story is all about. It's about, hey, we don't need to stereotype, okay?
21: So we have spent a lot of time lately talking about gun violence across the Twin Cities, and police are now saying the handful that have happened in the West Metro have some connections. I'm talking about the shooting on the basketball courts at Our Lady of Grace in Edina, and the shooting at the Eden Prairie football game, and a couple more shootings at Eden Prairie and Bloomington. Some of these, police say, are the work of gangs, and the members of those gangs, they say, are Somali American teens and young adults. But when some people just say Somali gangs, that leaves a mark on hundreds of thousands of Somali people who have nothing to do with gangs or these shootings. And we have to talk about that. So Heidi has been looking at where those lines are starting to get blurred and the issues it's causing.
22: Monday night, people packed Edina City Hall for a conversation on gun violence.
23: As a community, we don't condone violence. But every time we hear that Somali gangs are gangs. So please, let's not mention the Somali name every time something happens.
2: Well, then stop forming gangs and breaking the law.
1: Right. Well, it's also like trying to differentiate because that's what law enforcement is saying. Hey, this is a different thing because you've got kids who are from two-parent households who have access to money. And so it's a totally different issue that we need to tackle. I mean, are you telling me these are the same people who are like, white supremacy is the gravest threat to America?
2: Right.
1: Why are you just say white supremacy? Hmm?
2: There's a little including all white people.
1: A little bit more to this report.
23: Violence is not unique. And every day we don't hear the ethnicities of other communities.
24: Just being honest doesn't mean we're targeting or stereotyping a community, right?
4: We need this to stop.
22: But that hasn't stopped some from stereotyping.
5: It's 2026. We should not be painting groups of people with the actions of some folk.
0: Got it.
1: Okay. I always like it when
2: they diversify. They also rip off the government.
1: Right. I really do. I like that whenever somebody is making some ridiculous statement. They say it's 2026, okay? We don't need to be talking about this very 2026 issue.
2: Actually, we do, you see. And no, I know it's not every Somali and it's not every Muslim, but you can't let the Quran take over the United States. Look at Europe. Good luck with that, France. Put that genie back in the bottle.
0: Yeah.
2: But you can't say it. Why point it out? To make people aware of what's going on. I mean, if you do it from a news background, you're supposed to tell the whole story, aren't you?
1: Yeah.
2: That's part of the story.
1: Well, heck yeah, it is.
2: Because if you do just hear gang... Again, you have a certain idea in mind. Mm-hmm. And it's like, man, it's too bad because these kids probably grew up with the local gangbanger being their hero, and that's where they took inspiration from, and then they got into the life, and you're just trying to kill that cycle. This is a different beast altogether.
1: Well, yeah. And then you have to ask the question, how are their parents getting the money that they apparently have?
2: Right.
1: Because, yes, Somali fraud is a real thing.
2: 100%. All right. Scotty, what's your story for what you're saying?
19: My story is happy birthday to Fox News. They turned 30. Can you believe that? Seems like they've been around longer than that, but 30 years old. And they're celebrating, I guess, the entire month or the entire year. And Bret Baier was the first one to come on with a story on Fox News. I don't know if you knew that or not.
2: I did not know that.
19: He's been around a long time, old Bret Baier. So, yeah, he looks very young in the picture, doesn't he?
2: Yes, he does.
19: Yeah, very young-looking Bret Baier. But they said, you know, here's the deal. When they started this thing, it was like there was a lot of stories that the major news networks just weren't going to cover, ever, because they were protecting people in politics. And most of those people were liberals or Democrats. We decided, hey, if we're going to get a foothold at all, let's be different. Let's tell these stories. And, of course, America responded, and they're still by far and away the number one news organization on the planet. So happy birthday, Fox.
2: Very good. For my story, it's overcoming adversity. Say a microphone gets blown up in the middle of a show.
19: Yeah, what are you going to do?
2: And it might force two guys, good friends for a long time.
19: Yeah, to get really close.
2: But,
19: yeah.
2: Yes.
1: You're standing shoulder to shoulder right now.
19: Yeah, that's it.
2: Have you noticed, David, when I'm talking into the microphone, I'm trying to go at it at the side.
1: Yeah.
2: To share as much as possible. When Scott talks, he basically shoulders me out of the way. He does this.
1: It's a hip check, yeah.
19: I usually work the mic straight on.
2: I know. That's why we said, you see, if you go at the side, it gets the same effect.
19: I understand that. But I certainly don't want this to be a permanent thing that I have to learn.
2: That's why you just take it over.
19: Jeez.
2: So if you want to go Robinson Van Camp here on, I'm good with that. I'm just saying that I don't mind sharing, but it's really tight.
19: Sharing is caring.
2: Got that right. Okay, what is the story about driving a couch down a busy road? We got Nimrod's of the News in just a few, and a news update next.
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9: Sounds kind of pushy to me.
14: Nah.
13: Don't wait. Don't.
14: Well, I don't want you to wait. I'm
9: okay,
14: just
9: going
14: to sleep.
9: All right. David, news update.
13: News update. Well, you're currently operating in the best studio that Schlitz can buy. So
15: I say good. Why would you want it? Any hack can go into a great studio and do a show. Who can do a reputable, decent show right in a studio like this? I need a broken guitar. Why?

0: something all tuned up and nice.
1: Why bother with that? Anyway, that same guy, by the way, worked in that Russian lab where the plague escaped, apparently.
0: He did?
1: They're asking him. And he said, can't be fixed. Trump was asked about the plague, by the way, today in the Oval Office, and whether or not it's a bioweapon.
2: Is the plague in Russia a bioweapon?
3: Well, we don't think so. We're going to find out soon enough, but we don't think so. And if you listen to them, it's under control. You know, people have said that before about other things. So we hope it is very sophisticated, very smart. And they're saying it's very much under control.
2: We've heard this before a couple years ago during your first term. Well, are you getting the same
3: many
2: vibe?
3: Many times before and many different things.
2: Are you getting the same vibe right now from Russia that you got from China at the start of COVID?
3: Well, China didn't say much, and Russia's not saying much either, but they do say they have it very much under control.
4: Yeah, we'll see.
5: What does that mean?
4: Yeah, we got to get the Nimrod. Here we go.
6: When the going gets tough.
7: Damn it, this is too hard.
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7: I love the poorly educated.
4: All right.
0: Nimrods in the News. We go to Charlotte, North Carolina. Cops pulled over, a couch that was driving down the road.
5: Oh, God.
0: There were reports of that. It's actually two electric Lime scooters with a small couch straddling the scooters. The cops actually said that they appreciate the creativity, but ask yourself, should this be on the road with actual cars? Will the sheer shock of seeing this on the road cause other drivers to lose focus and drive unsafely? So, yeah, they should have rethought that, and they got pulled over. They said no alcohol.
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19: From ABC News, I'm Michelle Franzen. There is still no confirmation from the Russian government on what killed a lab worker in Siberia. It's been suspected that the researcher died from pneumonic plague, leading to the quarantine of hundreds of others in the area. The U.S. has offered help and is also demanding answers. President Trump at the White House asked by reporters about concerns following the little information that came out when coronavirus hit.
3: Well, China didn't say much, and Russia's not saying much either, but they do say they have it very much under control.
19: World health experts say they also don't have a full picture of what caused the death of the 28-year-old 28-year-old researcher who worked at a lab studying plagues in Siberia. Here's ABC's Elizabeth Schulze.
5: The World Health Organization wants Russia to provide more information about why it

0: put in place those public health measures like quarantines at hospitals. And in a new alert, the State Department is reminding Americans not to travel to Russia, saying the U.S. government has limited ability to help citizens who go there.
1: Health experts say pneumonic plague is treatable with antibiotics if caught. Remembrances taking place across Israel, marking 3 years since the October 7th attacks. Hamas terrorists killed nearly 1,200 Israelis near the Gazan border and took more than 250 others hostage, sparking the war in Gaza and killing more than 70,000 Palestinians. Rotam Matias lost both his parents, but he survived the attacks, hiding under his mother's body. He tells ABC's James Longman he tries to honor the memory of his parents.
2: There are songs that I listen to, and when I listen to them, I see my parents, and it brings me a smile. Sometimes sadness, but the good kind.
1: Protests also taking place. Israel's prime minister facing scrutiny over claims he was warned by governments before the attacks. Tropical storm Isaias has formed off eastern Mexico. It could strengthen to the first hurricane of the Atlantic season in the coming week and target Gulf states. You're listening to ABC News.
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7: Child porn found on a Lincoln man's tablet and thumb drives. Good afternoon. I'm Jeff Mode, 78 at KFOR. A 60-year-old Lincoln man is in Lancaster County Jail accused of having child pornography or child sexual abuse material after his wife found it on some electronic devices. Lancaster County Chief Deputy Sheriff Ben Houchin says Timothy Topol was arrested Tuesday after evidence was found Monday.
8: The material was found at Branched Oak Lake where their camper had been parked. The material's was located on a thumb drive and a tablet.
7: Houchin says a search warrant was obtained and investigators found dozens of videos of young children engaged in sex acts with adults. Topol was arrested on Tuesday, and then in an interview, he admitted to possessing the material and downloading it from the Internet. All someone was doing back on September 1st, about 4 p.m. in the men's restroom inside Gateway Mall, was trying to change into work clothes when an unknown male walked in and started shaking the bathroom stall door and tried to go into the stall. In this week's Crime Stoppers report from Lincoln Police, forensics technician Becky Keller said the suspect looked under the stall toward the victim, made some extremely disturbing sexual comments toward him. The suspect then tried to reach under the stall and grabbed the victim's bag of clothes, but the victim was able to get it back.
9: The man continued the reported disturbing behaviors while the victim waited in the bathroom stall, just absolutely terrified to come out due to safety reasons.
7: Photo of the suspect is with this story at KFORnow.com. Lincoln Senator Bo Ballard says he will introduce a bill next legislative session that requires a review of collections and refunds for improperly paid taxes after some constituents living in the extraterritorial jurisdiction for Lincoln, which is outside city limits but part of certain zoning and city planning jurisdiction, received items by mail or shipped containing the city's 1.75% sales tax. A statement sent from the city of Lincoln says, quote, sales taxes are collected and administered by the Nebraska Department of Revenue, not the city of Lincoln. The city does not receive or retain the business tax returns that would be necessary to conduct an audit. Sunshine this afternoon will top out around 81. I'm Jeff Motes, KFOR News.
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16: 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Jamie Markley, David Van Camp, Scott Robbins. Well, we hadn't had a chance to get to this story yet. A former senior CIA official pled guilty yesterday to defrauding the federal government of nearly $194 million.
17: Dang.
16: Admitting that he invented government authorities and classified programs to fund, we're talking purchases of luxury properties, gold bars, watches, vehicles. It's kind of unreal. And as we've said so many times, especially with everything that's been discovered in the last year and a half, is it that easy to just fraud the federal government?
18: Well, for a little while, apparently.
16: Because this guy did it. David Rush, he's 49, Virginia. One count of wire fraud, pled guilty. Fraudulently obtained approximately $194 million while serving a senior executive level federal position and holding a top-secret, sensitive information security clearance.
18: Mm-hmm.
16: And this guy BS'd his way all the way through it.
18: Oh, yeah.
16: Created fictitious government authorities, including,
18: what?
16: Yes, including a fabricated special access program to disguise expenditures as classified government activities. I mean, the Somalis in Minnesota are going to look at this and go, man, that's pretty good.
19: That's what I should have told the IRS when they were coming after me.
18: Oh, this guy.
19: It's a government program I was funding.
18: This guy probably watched all the Somali fraud in Minnesota go down and go, man, I worked too hard at this.
16: No kidding.
18: I put in too much effort.
16: He directed approximately $145 million in wire transfers that he ultimately used to buy this real estate, including four homes in Florida. I mean, talking luxury homes.
19: Golly.
16: Watches, at least one car. He invented a government activity that supposedly required purchasing gold. So during a search of his residence, the FBI seized 298 gold bars.
18: Oh, the fun detail about the gold bars,
16: yeah,
18: is that the original count was 303. But in court this week, prosecutors said the correct number was 298 gold bars. So
16: who took five?
18: Right. It's like, well, 298, huh? Suddenly, well, that's terrible. You know that he had 293 gold
16: bars.
19: Didn't a coworker ever go, "How's he doing this with three houses in Florida and what's going on here on his salary? I know what he makes. I make the same amount of money as he does. What's that?"
16: He probably just said the relative. You know, past, it left me a pile of dough.
18: See, that's the thing, though. You can't show off the pilfered wealth like that.
16: Ever.
18: By the way, prosecutors say, actually, now we owe him two gold bars.
16: Not I like this. Under the plea agreement, he agreed to forfeit the golden currency. Well, yeah! The fraudulently obtained properties, 30 watches, many of them Rolexes, and two BMWs, one of them valued at approximately $172,000. Dude also admitted lying about his education and military background as he advanced through the federal government. He falsely claimed degrees from Clemson University, some other institute, neither of which he attended, and also misrepresented his military experience, claiming to have been a pilot. I thought the CIA would figure this out.
18: I know. Well, they did eventually, I guess.
16: Eventually. But what a heck of a ride he had for quite a while.
18: Yeah, him and those 50 gold bars.
19: They would have caught him earlier if he would have mistreated a dog or something. They'd have had him locked up.
16: Yeah, oh, man. Speaking of dudes that blow a lot of money, you see Terrell Owens is getting sued.
19: Really?
16: By the three friends of Nolan Wells. The black student that went missing,
18: yeah,
16: drowned, And then you had, you know, well, it was a media coordinated event where they were trying to make

0: out to be these three white kids somehow schemed to kill their black friend.
1: Right.
0: With no evidence of it.
1: No evidence of that, and apparently in full view of a lot of kids who are on this island over the 4th of July weekend.
0: Yes.
1: It was the perfect crime until Ben Crump got a hold of it.
0: You know, and I'm looking at a picture of these guys that day. They've been buddies for a long time.
1: Mm-hmm.
0: But the lawsuit alleges that Terrell Owens defamed the three friends after posting on X, all caps, "Arrest them immediately." This post also linked to an Instagram video which theorized the three friends killed Wells and tampered with his phone. Post was made days after a Mississippi grand jury declined to recommend charges in Wells' death. And T.O.'s got like 1.2 million followers on X.
1: Mm-hmm.
0: And had pledged $25,000 to a reward fund for information leading to an arrest and conviction in Wells' death. So their lawyer said not only is he defaming them, he's basically saying to the mob, get your pitchforks, get your torches. And so it's on.
1: Well, it's putting a target on those guys' backs.
0: Yeah, and there was an interview with these three friends talking about the threats that they've gotten.
2: Mm-hmm. Thousands. And not just me, but my stepmom's a chancery court judge, and she goes to her office every day, and there's voicemails, hundreds, thousands. Not just my stepmom, but my mom, my dad, my stepdad, my entire family. And, you know, like I said, it's okay to talk about me, but they've dragged my family into this. They've dragged my closest friends into this, and they've dragged amazing people all across the board into this that do not deserve this at all.
3: Well, Jax, have you received threats?
4: Yes, ma'am. I received plenty of death threats, like bomb threats in the mail. Like you said, every day we're getting death threats.
3: Morgan?
5: Same thing.
3: All
5: bomb
3: three
5: threats, death threats.
0: It's terrible, man.
1: It is. And I think about, you know, with these guys, what they've been accused of in public and what a lot of media, if they're not outright accusing them, have heavily suggested that they murdered this guy. It's already a tragedy that this young man lost his life. And for those guys, too, because they've lost
0: a friend.
1: Yeah, they lost their friend in a tragedy. And now, on top of all of that, it's got to be hard to not have some resentment towards the dead friend, as sick as that may sound. But it's sort of like, I'm just saying, like, well, he, you know, something happened, and now all of a sudden we're getting a target on our backs for this. I can't imagine what's going on in those guys' minds.
0: It'd be really tough, man. See, I'm thinking, a couple of buddies of mine from high school that we all played baseball together. And if that would have happened to one of them, I can't imagine having ill will toward them because you were getting blamed for something.
1: Yeah.
0: You'd be more ticked off at the people doing it.
1: Yeah.
0: And I think it's good that they're suing somebody like T.O.
1: Absolutely.
0: Anybody that's gone after him like that.
6: How about Ben Crump?
0: Well, and wasn't there a threat with Sonny Hostin on that, too?
1: Yeah, they're going to be pursuing a lawsuit. I think they sent her a notice that, hey, by the way, don't delete any communications, that kind of stuff.
0: Okay. Other news out there. I didn't even realize this happened. I happened to see this story at Daily Wire. David, you're a hockey fan.
1: Mm-hmm.
0: Were you familiar with this Hot for Hockey campaign going into the NHL season?
1: No.
0: Okay, you know this show that was on, it was about the two hockey players that were gay for one another?
1: Yeah, the gay hockey players story.
0: Yes.
1: Yeah.
0: And apparently that brought in some female viewers to the NHL.
1: What?
0: Which is a head scratcher.
1: Okay. You know they don't make out on the ice, right?
0: Well, yes, I think you would know that. But the NHL's chief marketing officer had said the popularity of hockey romance is not only this country, but North America at large. Even parts of Europe, it's unmistakable.
1: Well, I understand Canada and Europe. I mean, that's like where gayness was born.
0: Well, I think it's this confused sort of campaign they were doing called Hot for Hockey. It was on Spotify, and it was like they had all these different episodes. And it was sort of like these women that find these guys attractive, like maybe they have a shot with them.
1: Huh.
0: Here, I'll give you an example of one of the ads that they were running.
7: Chasing Connor, featuring Connor McDavid.

0: It was supposed to be a one-night thing, but when Connor McDavid comes to town, things have a way of moving quickly. He's fast, he's electric, and just when you think you've got him, he's already gone. Tune in to the NHL all season long for more hockey love.
1: The NHL signed off on this.
2: What?
1: Yeah.
2: In the name of...
1: Yeah, they were trying...
3: Is that a real player they were talking about?
1: Oh, yeah, yeah, he's one player. Of the best in the world.
3: I don't know anything about hockey, okay.
1: But they said this whole Hot for Hockey campaign had its roots in the wild success of the TV show Heated Rivalry and Off Campus.
3: But those were gay guys.
1: Yes.
3: These are not.
1: But they're like, well, they're going to have these episodes, too, for the hetero chicks that find these guys attractive. Yes.
2: They're That's doing, like, just, romance novels.
3: Oh, God.
1: Exactly.
2: With hockey guys.
1: And because of the backlash, they've already pulled the entire thing.
2: Yeah, that's for the best.
3: Got it bad, got it bad, got it bad. I'm hot for hockey.
1: Oh, boy.
2: Oh, my gosh.
1: What? You know, in this piece I'm reading, it's like, well, it is insulting to the players. It's also insulting to their wives and girlfriends.
3: I was just going
1: to
3: say that.
1: Yeah, and the women that actually enjoy the sport.
2: Right.
1: Like, what are you doing? Who is this for?
2: Well, it's somebody trying to pay off their student loan debt from Vanderbilt or something. 20-something-year-old.
3: You know, marketing for Nike, they went there.
1: I know. It's like these people, these entities that hire these people out of college into the marketing department. Here's an idea.
3: Right.
1: You need to be cutting edge.
3: Oh, boy.
1: It's like... That is one of the dumbest things I've ever heard.
2: Yeah, the person who came up with the phrase, no bad ideas, even is like, okay, that was a bad idea.
3: And then he dropped his gloves.
1: Oh, yeah.
4: Every night she asked me about hockey.
1: Oh, God.
3: That's our buddy.
1: There we go, from Buffalo. Yeah. Oh, no.
3: It's our man.
1: That's not part of this.
2: Okay. That guy's now weeping because his wife is hot for hockey.
1: He's
2: fantasizing about Connor McDavid.
4: In Buffalo.
1: What's his? Filipowski, that's his name.
2: Nick Filipowski, yeah.
1: Yeah, that. If you don't know that reference, that was the sportscaster that was leaving one TV news network there. Was it to take another job, or he couldn't come to a contract agreement?
2: Right, and so
1: and he broke down in his farewell sportscast.
2: He'd been reading the sports scores for a couple of years, and it meant a lot to him.
1: Yes.
4: And chased my dream, and I ended up here.
1: Right.
3: Chased his dream.
1: Yes.
4: If I cry, it's because I inherited that from my mom.
1: And they tried to scrub this from the internet, right?
2: They did, yeah.
1: I don't know how we found it, but we have it forever now.
2: Well, it didn't work because it's up there. It's still up there.
1: Okay.
2: You can still find it. One of the videos that is still up there of this said, Van Camp brought me here.
1: Oh, that's great. Well, he had some great advice, right?
4: If you have a dream, go chase it.
1: Right.
4: Nobody's going to believe in your dream like you believe in it, but it doesn't mean... It's not worth pursuing.
1: That's right. Even if it's hot for hockey.
2: Dude, it's one of those things, again, if he had an illustrious career in the market, had been there for 40 years, and he was retiring, then it's like, okay, I could put up with it. But he was there for like 2 years.
1: But that meant that much to him. The city, the sport.
4: Hockey.
1: Exactly. Yes. All right. The five stories we're watching today, much more straight ahead.
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1: The Markley, Van Camp, and Robbins Show. Jamie Markley, David Van Camp, Scott Robbins, and now, the 5 stories we're watching today.
2: All right, number 5, per NBC, this will be shocking news to you. An Army study found that those shot gloves that were purchased by ICE, you know what they do?
1: What?
2: It's an Army study. They cause pain, compliance, and fear.
1: Good.
2: The shock gloves. Yeah. I think that's why ICE bought them.
1: And NBC is saying this is a bad thing.
2: Apparently so. Number four, New York Mayor Zoran Mamdani acknowledged the three-year anniversary of the October 7th terror attacks on Israel, but spent most of his post today mourning the Israeli government's devastating ongoing, quote, genocide in Gaza.
1: Mm-hmm. Genocide is the biggest lie going right now.
2: It really is. Right there up with Trump wants to nuke L.A.
1: Yes.
2: At least that one you can kind of have some fun with. Number three, a Minnesota ISIS sympathizer has been arrested for plotting a mass casualty attack at the Mall of America. Sheikhdoun Abdullahi Mohammed is now facing federal charges for, well, receiving a firearm and ammo to commit terrorism.
1: What's that first name again? I'd never heard it before.
2: Sheikhdoun.
1: Sheikhdoun.
2: Yes.
1: Okay.
3: And the last name is what again? Make sure I spell it right on the jersey I'm ordering.
2: Abdullahi Mohammed.
3: Okay. Thank you.
2: Sheikhdoun sounds like, I don't know, like an obscure Dire Straits song, doesn't it? I don't know.
1: Man, I'm not putting Dire Straits with that one.
3: Sheikhdoun?
2: Yeah.
1: Sheikhdoun.
3: Like a Frank Zappa album.
1: More like The Clash, it sounds like.
2: Clash. Rock the Sheikhdoun.
1: I don't like it.
2: Number two, the World Health Organization says they do not have access or the full picture of the plague situation in Russia. Here we freaking go again. And then number one, a gold statue of President Donald Trump fully naked can now be seen in the European Parliament building in Strasbourg, France. The sculpture is a satirical outcry against Trump and the U.S. assault on the green transition, according to the sculptor. Wow. You got him. Yeah, totally got him.
3: You got a few couple of other things you had to be worrying about.
2: Yeah. Yeah, that's about as useful as a certain radio manager who outsourced building Jamie and Scott's studio to a firm in Mogadishu. Missed it. They're sharing a microphone today because nothing but the best for our boys.
1: Never felt more like Tyler and Perry from Aerosmith on that mic.
3: Yeah. The only thing is that they didn't have to share it the whole show.
1: That is true.
3: Yeah.
2: It's true.
1: Only for the chorus.
3: That's it.
2: Don't suffer in silence. There we go. Those are the top five stories that we're watching today. Scott?
3: Oh, I got my thing here, don't I? Is this it? Okay. I didn't know where it was. Thank you. I didn't see it. 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
1: Okay.
3: God, I'm trying. You know, I'm really trying.
2: Can I just tell you something also? Because it's been well documented, some technical stuff, and we try to have fun with it.
1: Sure.
2: My last day working in that building was, 7 years ago?
1: Yeah.
2: A little more than 7 years ago.
1: I have it on video.
2: My last day, I'm walking out of the studio, and no joke, a ceiling tile falls down and the door breaks.
1: The door breaking was an all-timer.
2: That was on my way out. The door broke in my hand.
1: Okay.
2: Broadcasting from the bottom of a well.
1: All right, we got to get to the news update and the Scott Robbins trifecta. Fun.
3: Oh, boy.
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8: 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Krista Pike, the death row inmate who survived two lethal injections, has regained consciousness and is speaking. Houthi attacks on Saudi Arabia overpower claims that the Strait of Hormuz is open as oil prices again notch above $90 a barrel.
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12: ABC News, I'm Michelle Franz, and nearly a week after Tennessee death row inmate Krista Pike survived an attempted lethal injection execution, her attorneys say she's still hospitalized but speaking at a hearing today. A judge ruled in her attorney's favor.

0: preserve evidence. Here's ABC's Morgan Norwood.
1: Ordering the state to preserve all evidence connected to Pike's failed execution attempt. And again, this is a very broad order and includes the IV line, the supplies used, information about the lethal injection drugs, their surveillance video, photographs, just anything related to any complications, delays, deviations from the state's alleged execution protocols.
0: Her attorneys say Pike should receive a lesser sentence due to the botched execution. In Israel, commemorations along with demonstrations taking place today, marking 3 years since the Hamas October 7th attacks. Nearly 1,200 Israelis were killed, 250 others taken hostage, triggering the war that killed 70,000 Palestinians. This is ABC News.
2: 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I'm Jeff Moats. 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
17: The Markley Van Camp and Robin Show. Jamie Markley, David Van Camp, Scott Robbins. Got the Robin Trifecta coming up in just a few. News update, David Van Camp.
18: Well, President Trump asked about the some of the new revelations about how far Jack Smith and the Biden Justice Department was going to surveil him, his son Barron, his wife Melania, also looking into his now chief of staff, Susie Wiles.
17: Mm-hmm.
18: President Trump.

0: Trump was saying, hey, you know, I could have done bad things to Biden and Obama, you know.
1: So that's as far as he had. With that being said, I could have done very bad things to Hillary Clinton. I could have done very, very bad things to Joe Biden. I could have done very bad things to Barack Hussein Obama. I thought it was inappropriate to do so because you have to treat the office of the presidency with respect. Then I found out that they impeached me twice. And I certainly, even to this moment, I can do whatever I want if I want. They've done some very bad things.
0: I just think you should just do it.
2: Yeah.
3: If
2: his point is, listen, all you people say abusing power and doing all this, I could have.
0: Yeah.
2: That's never going to get covered.
0: No.
2: Might as well bring the truth out.
0: Yeah. Totally agree with that. Yeah. Well, I've also got, you know, we haven't heard from James Tallarico, the Democrat running for U.S. Senate out of Texas.
4: Yeah.
0: We haven't heard from him in a while. They said he had the flu, but it's been like 11 days, 12 days, something like that.
4: Okay.
0: But, you know, there's always some sort of audio coming out about crazy things that he said. And I just want you fellas to try to dissect what he's talking about with education and whiteness.
2: Okay.
5: I think we have to understand, especially for the white educators that are on this call, that these violent hierarchies, these systems, white supremacy, heteropatriarchy, economic exploitation, those things have colonized our own minds.
2: Okay. So I don't know if he grew up with this nonsense from parents or he learned it at university, but he still hasn't had a real dose of the real world, and he's still living in that bubble.
0: Oh, completely. Yeah.
3: I hate being told I have to think about something. All the time. You got to think about here. We need to think about. No, we don't.
2: Okay, I won't tell you that, Scott. I'm just going to tell you need to do the work.
3: That makes me nuts, too. Those are my triggers right there.
0: I think when somebody says, I don't get triggered by somebody saying, hey, you got to think about this. As long as what follows it actually
3: but it's always this
0: is
3: insane
0: a valid thing to is actually a valid right. thing to ponder. Yeah. But violent hierarchies, systems, white supremacy, heteropatriarchy, economic exploitation have colonized our own minds.
2: And then I would say explain Haiti.
0: Yeah, right.
3: Colonized our own minds.
2: Like, what exactly are you talking about? Are you saying that what we hold, what, everyone around the world hostage because we're white? The hell are you talking about?
0: I think that we're holding students of color hostage because of
2: how?
0: Heteropatriarchy and other violent hierarchies.
3: Heteropatriarchy?
0: Yes.
2: Honestly, think of this for a second. Think about black students in the inner city. Pick one. You want to go to Chicago?
0: Fine. Sure.
2: Memphis, wherever. Doesn't matter. Okay. A conservative person, white, that voted for Trump three times, okay? The kind of person that the left would automatically say, racist, part of the patriarchy, white supremacy. The average person that we would know that fits that description, what do they want for these kids in the inner city?
0: A chance.
2: Yes, a fighting chance. And someone at school that cares enough to show them discipline so that they can learn and break the cycle that they're in.
0: Yeah.
2: Now, if you want to say, well, the cycle they're in is exactly where they want to be because it's glorious and great, well, then we just see the world differently, have different values. But by all appearances, black people also want those same things for those kids.
0: Yeah.
2: They say they do, but yet what systems do they put in place for these kids? The same ones that fail cycle after cycle after cycle.
0: Well, dude, earlier in the show we had the audio of that six-year-old kid in Virginia who stole his mom's gun and shot his teacher.
2: Yeah.
0: And the body cam footage, this was like 3 years ago, but the body cam footage has finally been unsealed by the court. And this kid is six. He's six. And he's talking like a dude who just served, you know, 5 years in prison

0: armed robbery. He's dropping the N-word. He's calling cops the B-word. He's called one of them a whore, I think, which was kind of weird.
1: It's insane.
0: I'm like, why does that kid even have that vocabulary?
2: Well,
0: because my kids are right around that same age, and one, they would never, ever, ever speak to any adult like that, much less a police officer. It's like, are you telling me that this is because of the, like, guys like James Tallarico think that kid talks like a 19-year-old hood rat? That somehow because of violent hierarchies and not crappy parenting?
2: Right. No, that's Whitey's fault. Or maybe Biden was right after all.
3: We bring social workers into homes and parents to help them deal with how to raise their children. It's not that they don't want to help. They don't know quite what to do.
2: Now, unfortunately, in this case...
3: make sure you have the record player on at night. The phone. Make sure the kids hear words.
2: That kid heard a lot of words from a lot of rap songs, and that's why he talks like that. Yeah. No, it's all ridiculous,
0: and
2: man.
0: It is so sad because it's like you look at this, you know, 6-year-old kid with his life ahead of him, and he has been completely screwed over by adults in his life.
2: Right. But again, that's that whole leftist, wokest way of thinking that Tallarico is talking about. Because some of us have actually given to organizations that want to come alongside kids so when they get out of school in the inner city that there's someone there to help them do homework, to maintain their grades, to do these types of things. What's Tallarico done that's made life better for these kids?
0: He was an educator. That's what they'll say.
2: What? In a terrible school?
1: Yeah.
2: It's like, what have you actually done that's worked? Have you ever tried anything like Mississippi?
0: Mm-hmm.
2: They haven't.
0: No.
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1: I'm just here to help.
2: Unfortunately, my turntable doesn't work.
1: Darn it.
2: I know. It sucks. All right, are you ready for your big three?
1: Let's go.
2: Here we go.
5: Are you ready?
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5: It's the three most important news stories of the day.
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5: Well, at least according to Scott Robbins. 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
2: Every day about this time, Scott Robbins' top three stories, helped by his hero.
8: I'm Casey Kasem.
1: Hey, Casey. Want to share a mic with us?
8: No way.
1: Get all three of us on here. It'd be fun, huh?
8: Nope.
0: He doesn't work in those conditions.
8: Three.
1: He won't. His contract.
0: Well, I mean, he expects a certain amount of professionalism, and unfortunately, the people that put y'all's studio together don't have that high bar of professionalism.
1: Should have brought him in earlier.
0: Yeah.
1: Darn it.
0: They are sharing a microphone today, if you missed it. Yeah, because...
8: Yeah. Three.
0: Yep. All right, I'll leave it at that. Well, because everybody's been discombobulated, I missed what your number three is.
1: I guess I can start with that one. It doesn't really matter. This is a judge in Oregon, by the way. Yesterday, that rejected a lawsuit against the state of Oregon that sought to ban male circumcision, stating that the court cannot recognize an abstract injury. So I guess it goes forward, right? The lawsuit, filed in 2025, by the way, argued that circumcision robs infant boys of bodily autonomy, provides no medical benefits, and represents an unequal treatment, seeing as Oregon laws ban female genital circumcision.
0: Well, that's apples.
1: That is a weird precedent, but yes.
0: Yeah.
1: That's not going to go any further than that, as far as I know anyway.
2: No, it's three guys
1: to
2: get together and say, hey, we were all circumcised. We had no choice in this matter.
1: Right.
2: Well, you need to outlaw it.
0: Yeah.
1: Well, plus the fact it's the whole when you are... Listen, can I even say this? I don't even know if I want to say it now.
2: Oh, you got it now. Here we go.
1: But there was always one guy in the school that wasn't.
2: Here we go.
1: And it was like, whoa! That's different. And, you know, I mean...
2: Where were you looking?
1: I think when you come into the shower, you just expect to see the sameness.
8: And they were nervous.
1: You shouldn't have been nervous. But anyway, It was a sign of the times, too, right? I mean, there was a lot of, you know. But we called him Hillbilly Rick.
6: Now, on with the countdown.
1: For no good reason.
2: Oh, my gosh.
0: Golly, man. I think we need to get a local news station on this so that we can get some tips.
1: Which side are they on?
6: Now, on with the countdown.
2: Scott Robbins trifecta up to number
6: two.
0: No. Hillbilly Rick, man. What? Okay.
1: Well,
0: a Georgia widow threw her own funeral.
1: Yes, a Georgia widow who refuses, she said, to miss anything, held her own funeral. Did it over the weekend. Shelby Neal came up with the idea after her husband had died. She said, you know, I'd love to be in my own funeral. She said she talked to her daughter about it. Her daughter was like, well, then why not you just do it? So she did. So she got a cardboard cutout of herself laying in the casket. Over 100 people showed up, and they shared fond memories of her. They played some of her favorite music, and all in all, it was a celebration. She said, not many people get to do this. I got to do it.
2: Okay.
1: How do you feel about that?
0: Didn't they do that in the Tuesdays with Maury?
1: You know, I read the book a long time ago.
2: I did too. I don't remember that part.
0: He wanted to see what people would say about him after he died or something. I don't know.
2: It would be interesting, but are you actually going to do it?
0: I don't know.
2: I don't know, dude.
1: Yeah, I'm not sure about that one.
0: What I did hear about that was in the venue of this funeral. You know what happened?
2: Here we go.
1: Here we go.
0: The microphone actually worked.
2: Well, that's good.
1: Yeah. Inside the casket.
8: Yes. And the countdown continues.
2: I saw an old Seinfeld bit about a casket last night. Why the pillow?
1: Yeah.
2: Which is actually pretty funny.
1: It is, yeah.
2: The Scott Roberts trifecta, top three of the day.
8: And finally, one.
0: A bipolar woman poses as a substitute teacher.
1: This is wild, man. A bipolar woman in Wisconsin managed to impersonate a substitute teacher. Then called white students MFers while asking girls if they wanted to see strippers or hookers and will they become strippers or hookers. Well, Amy Jones, 23, conned her way in to the Rufus King High School in Milwaukee. Getting lucky because substitutes apparently were working to cover absent teachers, she managed to go three periods, throwing outrageous abuse at the kids before she was eventually reported. She said she just wanted to be around kids. That's all. During the
2: class, playing rap music.
1: Yes. She separated the students by race and gender in the class.
0: Well, how is that materially different than a lot of public school educators in Milwaukee? They're about to offer a full time job.
1: Use profane language, racial slurs, calling white kids MFers. Prosecutor said all this was in court documents. She called one student a big fat boy. Hey, fat boy!
2: I think I actually have a clip from the local news coverage of this.
1: Oh, wow.
7: Students also say Jones started playing rap music very loud and dissed kids for their weight, race, looks, and money. Even asking if any students had a vape or marijuana because, quote, the class was so lame and annoying.
8: And there you have it.
1: What's the process? What's the screening process? What? Seriously? You got a heartbeat? Got a car? Fine. Okay.
2: And that was my Nimrod in the news. However, I have another.
1: That's good.
2: This guy, it has to do with a helicopter and his manhood, and we'll get to that next.
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2: Fact Post, which I think was Kamala Harris's attempt at some sort of counter-programming to Trump, had a video of Pete Hegseth running with troops in San Diego, and it says, Pete Hegseth trails behind the crowd. Lloyd Austin disappeared for weeks and nobody noticed.
1: No kidding.
2: Come on.
1: It's embarrassing. All right, we got to get the Nimrods. Here we go.
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4: I love the poorly educated.
1: All right. Nimrods in the News, we go to Clewiston, Florida. That's where a police report details a complaint that city commissioner candidate Derek Scott Hughes showed graphic nude pictures of himself to some people at this June community event, including images. I'm just reading from the story. There's kids in the car warning here. Him doing a helicopter with his penis. There's 30 people there. He showed it to several. And he's in
3: the good, the bad, and the ugly. We got it all covered. Markley, Van Camp, and Robbins on KFOR.
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9: From ABC News, I'm Michelle Franzen. In Tennessee, a judge has called on the state to preserve evidence related to last week's botched execution of Christa Pike. Her attorneys made the request at a hearing saying Pike remains in the hospital and is awake but has a long road to recovery after surviving two doses of lethal drugs. ABC's Morgan Norwood has details.
10: On Monday, they thought that she was brain dead. The following day, she wakes up, and they say that she's awake and, again, aware of what happened, saying that she has, again, that long road to recovery, listed off some of her conditions, says that she can't swallow, can't move her arms, has blood clots. Her arms and hands are swollen. By the way, she is handcuffed in restraints in one of those arms, and they don't know if she's going to regain function.
9: Pike is on death row for the murder and torture of her friend when she was 18. Her attorneys say her death sentence should be reduced to life in prison. There's still no confirmation from the Russian government on what disease killed a 28-year-old studying plagues in a Siberian lab. It's a suspected case of pneumonic plague. Hundreds of others in the area now in quarantine. The World Health Organization asking for more information. Director General Dr. Tedros Adhanom Ghebreyesus today.
5: We don't yet have the full picture of this event, and we're not able to conduct a full risk assessment.
9: The U.S. demanding more answers from Russia. President Trump says he expects to talk with Russia's president to find out more, but also downplayed concerns. In Israel, remembrances and protests marking 3 years since the October 7th attacks, when Hamas terrorists attacked Israeli villages and military posts. Nearly 1,200 were killed, more than 250 were taken hostage into Gaza, sparking the war now blamed for more than 70,000 Palestinian deaths. Israel's prime minister facing allegations he ignored intelligence warnings from Egypt and the UAE ahead of the attacks. You're listening to ABC News.
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13: A man is in jail for having disturbing sexual abuse material. I'm Jeff Motes, KFOR News. What's being considered by Lancaster County Chief Deputy Sheriff Ben Houchin as a disturbing amount of child sexual abuse material has landed a 60-year-old Lincoln man behind bars. Houchin told reporters today investigators were told by a woman who said she found child pornography or child sexual abuse material on a tablet and thumb drives in her husband's backpack inside a camper at Branched Oak Lake, northwest of Malcolm.
14: A search warrant was obtained, and there was dozens of videos of very young children engaged in sexual acts with adults.
13: 60-year-old Timothy Topol was arrested and in an interview admitted to possessing the material and downloading it from the internet. A very disturbing situation from last month inside a men's bathroom at Gateway Mall. This incident happened around 4 p.m. September 1st. The victim was trying to change into work clothes before starting a shift when an unknown male walked in and started shaking the bathroom stall door and tried to go into the stall. In this week's Crime Stoppers report from Lincoln Police, forensics technician Becky Keller said the suspect made some extremely disturbing sexual comments toward the victim, even reaching under the stall and grabbing the victim's bag of clothes, but the victim was able to get it back. This went on for about a half hour.
15: The victim said he was able to run out of the stall, and that's when he called police.
13: A photo and description of the suspect is with this story at KFORnow.com. Constituents living in the extraterritorial jurisdiction for Lincoln, which is outside city limits but are part of certain zoning and city planning, are raising concerns about receiving items by mail or shipped containing the city's 1.75% sales tax. It's prompted Lincoln Senator Bo Ballard to introduce a bill next legislative session.
16: And I'm happy to work with the city of Lincoln on legislation to make this right.
13: A statement from the city of Lincoln in response to Ballard's news release earlier saying, quote, sales taxes are collected and administered by the Nebraska Department of Revenue, not the city of Lincoln. The city does not receive or retain the business tax returns that would be necessary to conduct an audit. Sunny this afternoon, a high of 81. I'm Jeff Motes, KFOR News.
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17: 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That's fall. 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

0: heart of our nation's capital, Washington, D.C. 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
1: It is Wednesday, October 7th, 2026. I'm Guy Benson. 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If you're just getting to know us or testing out the show, we're particularly glad that you're here. I'm a political analyst at Fox News, a senior columnist at the Washington Examiner. We've got a great lineup for you today, starting later this hour with Chairman Brian Stile of Wisconsin, an update on a major investigation in Congress on a very important subject. Plus, we'll get into some midterm election stuff with him as well. That is in about half an hour. Then, in the next hour, Steve Doocy, longtime host of Fox and Friends. He's here celebrating a big day. We'll explain more coming up on that. We will also welcome in our next hour the relative of a hostage who was kidnapped by Hamas 3 years ago today, October 7, 2023. That family went through a lot. He'll tell us that story and reflect on a very somber anniversary. And in our final hour, the House Majority Whip, Congressman Tom Emmer of Minnesota. There's a lot of Minnesota news right now. Just some fallout from the homecoming fiasco with the destruction of the Somali gangs that disrupted and then canceled the homecoming game and then the dance in suburban Minnesota. Then there's a tie-in to the fraud. That's a huge issue in the state of Minnesota. And I think that there are some lessons to be learned for the whole country as well on those scores. So we will welcome the congressman back to the show in our final hour today. I want to begin, though, talking about the dark day that we are marking 3 years past the 7th of October, 2023. I remember I was on my way to a wedding. It was a Saturday. Woke up, was getting ready for a wedding for a good buddy of mine who happens to be Jewish, actually, and started to see on social media some very disturbing reports. And, of course, the rest is history. The attack by Hamas, killing nearly 1,200 people, including dozens of Americans, taking hundreds hostage, the raping, the pillaging, the burning, the glee of this evil that they documented in real time with a genocidal zeal. And then since that day, the inversion, the warping of victim and aggressor, and really morality itself, the abuse of language in the debate, if we can call it that, over what happened in the aftermath and the war that started that day, started by a genocidal terrorist organization. And I have to tell you, when I saw a tweet from the mayor of New York City, communist Zohran Mamdani, an anti-Israel obsessive surrounded by anti-Semites, marking the anniversary of October 7th, I cringed and winced and wondered how bad it would be, and it was bad. He started with a few sentences about what happened and Hamas and the war crimes, as he called them. I would not agree with that. These were not war crimes. These were terrorist attacks of the most brutal, inhuman nature imaginable. But that's how he started the tweet, profoundly painful for so many New Yorkers, just a few sentences, and then comes the big, fat, not one but two paragraphs about all the real victims here, the Palestinians in Gaza, of course. And he mentions the genocide smear.

0: He talks about Israel attacking ambulances, which is a disgusting lie, except for the targeted examples when the Israelis did strike ambulances because they were used by Hamas on purpose, knowing that if Israel attacked an ambulance that was just a little, like, terror truck, that image would then be used by people like Zohran Mamdani to whip up their masses against the Israelis. And this went on sentence after sentence after sentence by the mayor. Repellent, appalling, not the least bit shocking, coming from him or anyone else in this crowd. So I put together some thoughts. This has been weighing on me, this anniversary, I think should weigh on anyone who believes in civilization and who recognizes the threat of the people who are against Western civilization and how, to a large extent, they're on the march and in some cases winning. So I tweeted, you can go find this on X. In fact, I saw our colleague Mark Levin just literally a moment ago retweeted it and called it a must read. So I'm grateful to the great one. I put down some thoughts at Guy P. Benson on this, and I would like to share them with you right now. Today is the most important day to clearly state that the quote-unquote Israeli genocide lie is both a deliberate, appalling, ahistorical, anti-factual smear and also textbook anti-Semitism. Let me explain. And I would just say, for people who might recoil at that term, anti-Semitism, being applied here, I would really encourage you to listen on, because I'm not using it lightly or casually. The Hamas-run Gaza Health Ministry's own data debunks the lie. Of the roughly 73,000 deaths in Gaza since the onset of the war, which was started by Hamas in a shockingly vicious terrorist attack, launched with genuinely genocidal intent, tens of thousands of those deaths have been combatants and military-aged men. This strikingly low combatant-to-civilian ratio is an achievement by Israel, which took pains to warn civilians to get out of the way of bombs in advance, paused the fighting to inoculate Gazan children, and sent gargantuan shipments of food and other aid into the territory during the war. These are not the actions of a genocidal force. They are the opposite. Let me just pause there for a second. I don't know how else to explain it. If there's a government or a military that wants to do a genocide and has the means to do so, which the Israelis absolutely do, what they do not do is place phone calls and text messages and drop leaflets and ask civilians to evacuate areas before they bomb. They don't send supplies and food to the enemy's people. They don't inject the children of that territory with life-saving cures to dangerous diseases, pausing the war to do so, the war that they didn't start or ask for. Those are the opposite of genocidal actions. It blows my mind that people, look, a lot of people are lying about this on purpose, and I'll get to that. But a lot of people just go along with it. Does anyone stop to think ever, like for 2 seconds, about some of the evidence? Maybe they don't, or they've never been presented with this evidence. Doesn't mean it's not true. This achievement, the low civilian to combatant ratio, is particularly laudable given the enemy's evil policy of launching terrorist operations from civilian neighborhoods, mosques, schools, and hospitals. Hamas puts its own civilians in grave danger on purpose as a strategy. And it's fairly successful because they know, deep down, despite the slanderous talking point pioneered by their stooges around the world, and by the way, this talking point about genocide started even while the Israelis were still counting their dead on October 8th and 9th. They were starting to say genocide. Hamas knows that Israel is not willing to purposely commit mass atrocities, let alone genocide, which is why they operate out of schools and hospitals and that sort of thing. That word, genocide, has been utterly abused and obliterated of all meaning as a propaganda weapon against Israel. It does not apply to this conflict, and certainly not to the Israeli side. But accuracy isn't the point. Inaccuracy is the point. The word is wielded as a justification for every despicable act of the sick so-called pro-Palestine movement, which, by the way, almost entirely ignores the brutal mistreatment of actual Palestinians by Hamas, which is a tell. So every time a Jew is spat on, a synagogue is protested or attacked, a hostage poster was ripped down, a Hebrew-speaking person is berated in public, a soccer team is shunned, like by the lunatics in Ireland, an event disrupted, like happened last night at my alma mater, Northwestern, a Hanukkah celebration is shot up, like it happened in Sydney at the hands of jihadists. Those things are excused or rationalized or minimized by the so-called genocide lie. It is an anti-morality permission slip. And it's been revealing who's taken full advantage of it. They're almost always people who can't even feign concern about far worse treatment of various populations around the world right now, including, by the way, Muslim ones. Which brings us to the anti-Semitism, which is undeniable and obvious to so many of us. But because countless gross October 7th statements issued by terror sympathizers or cowards or ignoramuses, like Zohran Mamdani, you can pick which one you think he is, these statements insist on repeating the genocide lie, while also insisting, oh, it's not about the Jews, but rather Zionists, that word being the other side of the anti-morality permission slip coin. It's like they feel like they have carte blanche to do and say whatever they want, to lie, to smear, to slander, to engage in the worst kinds of bigotry and hate, as long as they say, oh, it's just Zionism that we're against, not the Jews, just the Zionists, and of course, chanting genocide every step of the way, which is untrue. It must be spelled out, the anti-Semitism angle here. One of the core black and white definitions of anti-Semitism is the erection of double standards exclusively against Jews. And yes, that includes the one tiny Jewish state in the world, the only country on earth, where there's an ongoing, constant, loud debate over the legitimacy of its very existence. That's one big double standard. We don't have this conversation around any of the other hundreds of countries, but the one tiny Jewish country, it's an endless debate about legitimacy. That's a double standard. That is anti-Semitism. Even though the legitimacy of that existence, by the way, has been firmly established for many decades, and reinforced, by the way, by multiple defensive war victories by the Israelis, and it's been enshrined in international law from the very beginning for those who at least pretend to care about such things, because the international lawyers pretend to talk about international law and care about it, except when it's inconvenient and actually benefits Israel, which again is quite revealing. Lying about quote-unquote genocide and applying a novel, changed, or invented quasi-definition of genocide, and they'll, like, publish photos of a lot of destroyed buildings. Like, look at this. It speaks for itself. Genocide. No. And also, there's a good chance that photo's from Syria. And it's from, you know, 10 years ago or something. Doesn't matter. Goes viral. And it's not about building destruction. It's about people. You've got millions of people in Gaza, 70,000 killed, almost half of them combatants. It's not a genocide. Poland had 3 million Jews going into World War II. After the Holocaust, 50,000. That is a genocide. So lying about genocide and applying a brand new made-up definition of that only to the Jewish state for the purpose of demonizing and isolating and delegitimizing that Jewish state is straight up anti-Semitism. on top of being a lie, which are two things that so often throughout history have gone hand in hand. So my message is, please think, use your brain, reject the lies, reject bigotry, critical thinking, and if you won't do that, at a bare minimum, at least have the decency to stop flattering yourself as a good, brave person who's on the right side of history. You're not. You're on the wrong side of history, and a modern-day heir of dark, ancient rituals of ugliness and scapegoating and deceit. Off my chest, with my full chest, on the 7th of October. We'll be right back.
1: A clear-eyed breakdown of today's top stories. 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

0: I'm Guy Benson. Just talking about a tough anniversary, a much happier one. Fox News Channel turning 30 today. 1996, October 7th, 1996, FNC launched, and boy, what an impact we have had. And I'm indebted to our bosses who brought me here and have given me all these opportunities. I'm so grateful to my colleagues here. We've got such a wonderful group of people. And as I think you can tell, just in our personal lives, so many of us get along and are friends and hang out and travel the world and do things, highs and lows of life. I'm so grateful for that, to be able to provide for my family doing this. Which brings me to the most important one, you, the audience. We don't do this without you. We can't do this without you. We exist because of the people who allow us to exist. And I am just so very thankful. I've not been here, of course, for the full 30 years. I did not start in middle school or elementary school, but I was an intern here long, long ago when I was in high school and early college. So of those 30 years, I've been at least part of the Fox family for more than half of them, which is crazy. I've been on air here for 13 years as a contributor, and beyond that, as a guest for a few more years. And it's just incredible how quickly the time has gone. If you are so inclined, if you're on Instagram, follow me, Guy P. Benson, GuyPBenson. That's my handle. Check out my new post today. I did a slideshow of like 10 screenshots through the years. I went to my earliest appearance I could find in 2010 when I was, 25? That's my first photo all the way to today. Part of this Fox family as the network turns 30. Thank you so much.
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2: Here's what Lincoln is talking about today.
1: A new 10-acre data center will be built as planned in Hallam after the village board approved their permit. Krista Pike, the death row inmate who survived two lethal injections, has regained consciousness and is speaking. Houthi attacks on Saudi Arabia overpower claims that the Strait of Hormuz is open as oil prices again notch above $90 a barrel.
2: Stay connected for updates all day.
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3: ABC News, I'm Michelle Franzen. In Minnesota, federal authorities announcing the arrest of an 18-year-old alleging he was planning an ISIS-inspired mass shooting at the Mall of America. Court records alleging the teen was taken into custody yesterday after allegedly purchasing an assault rifle and ammunition from a confidential source, U.S. Attorney Daniel Rosen.
4: Here, because of their vigilance and diligence, they were able to detect a threat and disrupt it before the defendant carried out his intention to kill, in his words, maybe 30 to 60 people.
3: The World Health Organization says there's still no confirmation from the Russian government on what killed a lab worker in Siberia. It's a suspected case.

0: of pneumonic plague, and hundreds of others are in quarantine. Memorials and protests today in Israel marking 3 years since the Hamas October 7th attacks when terrorists killed 1,200 Israelis and took others hostage, sparking the war in Gaza and leaving 70,000 Palestinians dead. This is ABC News.
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2: Fall. That's fall. 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
6: Just too far left for Nebraska. 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
1: 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We are joined now by Chairman Brian Stile, a congressman from the 1st District in Wisconsin, and he is chairman of the House Administration Committee as well. Welcome back, sir.
2: Guy, thanks for having me on.
1: All right, I want to start with this Act Blue scandal and investigation. We've talked about it before. We've covered bits and pieces of it from hearings and that kind of thing. Before we get to the new update and the admission that has been made, can you just remind the audience, for people just tuning into this whole thing, like, what's going on with Act Blue? Why does this matter?
2: Act Blue is the online fundraising platform that, since its creation, has moved roughly $20 billion

0: into Democratic campaigns and Democratic causes. 3 years ago, I chaired the administration committee and started an investigation to determine, does Act Blue have the fraud prevention programs in place to prevent illegal contributions, and in particular, to prevent foreign donors from donating into congressional or into federal campaigns? And what we have shown
1: is
0: they don't, which is illegal, and which is now pretty clear. They did not have the correct fraud prevention programs to prevent those foreign funds from coming into our campaigns. And it's all based on a simple premise. U.S. elections and U.S. campaigns should be for U.S. citizens only, and there's no room for illegal foreign donations coming into U.S. political campaigns.
1: So billions, tens of billions of dollars flowing through Act Blue, and it seems very clear that some of that money has been illegally coming from foreign countries, and there were protections that were not up to snuff, to put it mildly, to ferret out and block those illegal contributions. There was, maybe a year or two ago, a kind of a mass exodus from the upper reaches of Act Blue, people sort of running for the exits. What was that about? And what about the argument that might be made? It's like, okay, well, this was just an honest mistake. And they were just so excited to be engaging with the grassroots and taking in all this money that maybe a few corners were cut, and unintentionally there were some cracks in the system, and now it's been flagged for them and they're taking care of it, so no harm, no foul. What do you think of those 2 points?
0: Well, as we began our investigation 3 years ago, you're exactly right. Following the 2024 election, you see a mass exodus of attorneys and compliance officers from Act Blue, some of whom have leaked information to the New York Times, who really broke this story open in our investigation, showing internal documents where they are accused of lying to Congress in my investigation. As we dig in to your second point, is this just a one-off where something occurred, or is this a systemic problem at Act Blue? And what we see, the evidence continues to show that the lack of taking fraud seriously is systemic. And most recently, they told us, when we asked, when donations are coming in from foreign IP addresses, where you know that that individual making the donation is from outside the United States, what do? They told us that they were verifying that the individual had a U.S. passport, where now we have clear indication they weren't actually verifying a U.S. passport. They were simply requiring an individual to type in a series of numbers to show as if you did have a passport. There's no check against, for example, a U.S. passport database. And so now,
1: so you could just say, oh, yeah, I'm a citizen. I've got a passport, and my number is 1234567.
0: Exactly correct. And that would have then qualified, and then the donation would have gone through and been processed. And then it's earlier this week on Monday, they notified me and the committee in our investigation that they have now completely overhauled their donor verification program. That's maybe a good thing, but what that really shows is that historically they were not doing it correctly, and we were right to be
1: right,
0: questioning why they weren't taking fraud seriously on their platform.
1: Right. So to me, that's the confession. The fact that years into this, they're saying, okay, now we're fixing it, is the confession that the whole previous time, they weren't. They hadn't fixed it. I personally believe there's a good chance that's by design. I don't think this was just like, oh, systemic failures. I think this was intentional, because they wanted the money. They wanted all that money. They didn't care where it came from. Foreigners giving a bunch of money, as long as it was, you know, blue no matter who, all good. They didn't have the safeguards. There were warnings and whistleblowers in place, nothing happened, and now all the way here in the, you know, the end of 2026, they're telling the committee, oh, actually, we're tightening this up now. That's an admission.
0: It's unquestionably an admission, and it's one of the reasons why our findings regarding Act Blue are so concerning. The internal documents that they have time and again show that they're willing to accept fraud on the platform. In fact, in the lead up to the 2024 election, we have obtained internal documentation that shows they knowingly and willingly reduce their fraud prevention protocols, knowing that more fraud would be on their platform. They know that they're taking donations that are originating from outside the United States.
1: Well, it's a win-win for them. I mean, aside from the whole illegal part, sort of like a legal nicety in their mind, it's a win-win. It's money coming to their

0: their causes, so let it rip.
1: You're exactly right. They're taking money off the top, and so the more money that goes through, the more money they get. And they're obviously aligned with the liberal interests where the rest of the money is ultimately making it to. And so they're incentivized to look the other way. And their internal document shows that they were encouraging their compliance team to do just that. They have one document where they notify that if the individual uses a fake name, but the other information appears correct, to process the donation. It's the exact opposite of what they should have been doing, which was taking fraud seriously and preventing illegal foreign donations or illegal donations from being processed on their platform.
0: On the subject of looking the other way, I have a hunch, Mr. Chairman, that if the midterms go the way they're expected to, and you're no longer the chairman, but potentially the ranking member, and the Democrats have the gavel, I'm not sure this investigation will proceed. What do you think?
1: But I think that's right. I think there's two things at play. One is the investigation, and we've provided a lot of information. And ultimately, the United States Department of Justice and their own decision-making process will determine whether or not there are criminal charges that can be proven in the court of law. That has an opportunity to move forward. Two, we've also shown the real need to update our campaign finance laws, period, full stop. Our campaign finance laws were not written for the digital era, and we have a need to dramatically reform our campaign finance laws to prevent the easy abuse that we have seen and shown during this investigation. So, but you're exactly right. If Democrats take control of the United States House of Representatives, they are going to end, I would suspect they will end this investigation, and they will do everything they can to turn all of their attention to preventing the Trump administration from making progress on really important federal reforms.
0: How are you feeling about your race?
1: You know, we're always busy in Southeast Wisconsin. We have seen millions of dollars of money come in from outside the state in support of a radical progressive activist who is running against me. But when you're leading the charge on something like Act Blue and actually holding Democrats accountable, it's no surprise that national Democrat organizations are going to pour money in. We're taking it, though, and we're going straight out to the voters to talk about the issues that matter most, about how we can continue our work to make life more affordable, enhance election integrity, and clean up Washington. And I think at the end of the day, the voters will reward that and will be successful in less than 4 weeks.
0: In the governor's race in your state, big statewide race there, the Democrats were expected to nominate like a full Looney Tunes like communist who, you know, against the police, against prisons, you go down the list, hates Thanksgiving and apple pie, like crazy stuff. And she was up by 20 points in the polls, but she lost very narrowly to someone that is, I guess, by comparison, moderate, but is not moderate. The Republican in the race, Tom Tiffany, put out an ad, I just saw it this week, that is really tough. It's on illegal immigration, and it uses the Democratic nominee. This is the quote-unquote moderate Democratic nominee for governor in Wisconsin talking about criminal illegal immigrants. It's a word he uses by choice, now featured in this ad, Cut 41.
2: And when it comes down to the immigrants, I'm not an ally. I'm an accomplice. I'm going to be with you no matter what.
3: In Dane County, a repeat drunk driver and illegal immigrant killed two teenagers.
2: I'm an accomplice.
3: In Fond du Lac, an illegal tied up and blindfolded a 12-year-old girl to rape her.
2: I'm an accomplice.
3: In Milwaukee, a drunk illegal immigrant killed a Special Olympian on his way to church.
2: I'm an accomplice.
3: David Crowley stands with illegal immigrants, not you.
2: No matter what.
0: I mean, accomplice is an interesting word that he used. What do you think about A, that issue, B, that race?
1: Well, yeah, I spent the day yesterday on the road with Tom Tiffany, who will be the next governor of the state of Wisconsin. And he is drawing the stark contrast that we're drawing in our race. And the distinction between common sense conservative principles this cycle against the radical socialist policies of the left could not be more clear. Tom Tiffany is doing a great job showing the American people how radical David Crowley is. And yes, he did lose the primary. He won the primary against Francesco Hong, who was even further left. But the differences between their policies is actually very minimal. I mean, she opposed Thanksgiving and he supported Thanksgiving. And that's about the only reason you could call David Crowley a moderate. I mean, his positions show time and again that he's part of the left that wants the open borders, as my opponent does. They want to raise taxes. They want to make life less affordable. And they stand for values that we don't support here in the state of Wisconsin. So Tom Tiffany is running an excellent campaign in the state of Wisconsin with a real opportunity to ultimately galvanize our base, as I think we will, and get folks to the polls. And common sense, conservative policies, I believe, will prevail.
0: Congressman, we have about a minute and a half left. I did a monologue this week on the show. I've got a column coming out about it at the Washington Examiner as well. Republicans have an issue on affordability and the economy, no question about it. The Democrats are standing to gain from that problem, but I just don't see how the Democrats can credibly claim that mantle of accountability, or rather affordability, given their record and their policies, right? It's a good bumper sticker. It might work to an extent politically, but if you look at what the mess is that they created under Biden and what their solutions, quote unquote, are moving forward, it's not affordable at all.
1: But you're exactly right. And it's the reason Democrats are not running on a platform of ideas to move this country forward. They're running on critiques in baiting people that they will make life better. But if you actually look at their policies, if you look at our tax reforms that lower the tax burden on hardworking families to make life more affordable, you contrast that with their high tax policies that would make life less affordable. If you think about the energy situation, to make sure that we're producing and unleashing American energy, conservative principle, versus the Democratic Green New Deal approach of shutting down energy production here in the United States. And so Democrats are going to try to hoodwink folks. They're going to try to muddy the waters on the issues. But when we actually speak to voters about the issues, this contrast could not be more clear. American voters are smart, and at the end of the day, they're going to support the common sense conservative principles that are being offered by the right.
0: Less than a month away until the election, Chairman Brian Steil in Wisconsin, here on the Guy Benson Show. Mr. Chairman, thank you.
1: Thank you, Guy.
0: When we come back, a fact check. That's next.
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0: On September 17th, 1787, 39 delegates gathered in Philadelphia to sign a document that would change the course of history. Of course, we're talking about the U.S. Constitution. It did more than just establish a government. It created a framework for self-governance under law, dividing political power, limiting its exercise, and protecting the liberty of the American people. We the people reminds us that government doesn't grant our rights. Its authority comes from the people it serves. 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

0: we're back on the Guy Benson Show. I wasn't sure if we were going to tackle this subject or address it at all, but I think, unfortunately, it needs to be talked about, and it also illustrates a wider point. President Trump was talking about Iran and the conflict with that regime and the overarching goals there, the long-term, big-picture goals, and then, of course, acknowledging some of the short-term pain at the pump for which he and his party are paying a price right now in the polls, in this midterm environment. We've talked about that, and I think consistently and clearly talking about that in a serious way has been very important, and I think it has been a very mixed bag on that front, at best, from him and from a lot of Republicans who don't even know what to say. You've got to just take this head on and explain it clearly to Americans as mature adults. Trump was attempting to make this point. He did it in a somewhat garbled way, which was then, of course, immediately just twisted totally beyond recognition and turned into a ludicrous attack on him by the Democrats and by their friends and henchmen in the so-called news media. Here's what he said in Cut 48.
1: I want to see a tremendous victory. You want to see a tremendous victory because it verifies all the things we did. And again, remember, with the war, it's just artificial. It's a little bit high. It's a small price to pay for keeping the world safe, keeping our country safe. They can take out a city. Let them take out Los Angeles. Let them take out San Diego. This is a very small price to pay. And it's going to be over with very soon. It's essentially almost over with. And they might keep going a little long. You know, they always say they have a big threshold for pain. They need it. Let me tell you, they need it. But it's going to end very soon, and it'll end one way or the other, and your gas and your gasoline and all of the things, and don't.
0: And then they're going to come back down. That's his point. This is a national security, global security imperative to make sure that the Iranian regime cannot continue its waging of war against America, death to America, its support for terrorism around the world, number one state sponsor, for decades, and of course its nuclear ambitions, which is the scariest thing of all, that we have set back for many, many years and in many ways destroyed. So Trump is saying, as he said a few times, it's a very small price to pay in terms of elevated gas and diesel right now, temporary, for that much bigger long-term achievement for our security and that of the world. That's his point. And what they turned that into, because he was talking about let them take out Los Angeles, let them take out San Diego, that was not an invitation to Iran to take out major American cities. That was him talking about the threat of a nuclearized Iran taking out major American cities and saying it's a very small price to pay what we're doing right now and the consequences of it compared to letting Iran continue and pursue nuclear weapons and get them and then attack us. Obviously, that is his point. Obviously. And yet, Gavin Newsom is calling for the 25th Amendment to have Trump removed from office, saying that he's urging an enemy to kill millions of Americans and bomb American

0: cities. The point was the opposite. All it takes is the tiniest bit of comprehension and fair-mindedness to understand that. Now, he didn't say it perfectly, right? I would not have advised phrasing it that way, but to me, the intent, it's just not even a close call. There are plenty of Trump critics who are out there saying, all right, stop. That's not the point he was making. It's quite the opposite, but they can't help themselves in the media. This became this frantic, breathless thing. Trump calls on Iran to take out, and they put it in quotes. So technically that part is a direct quote, shorn of the context that he said it in. And this is why people don't trust them. This is why when they have real things to criticize and critique, a lot of people tune out because they do this BS all the time. And they can't be relied upon as a result. An absolutely absurd, quote unquote, controversy. Yet another one in a line of many. Another hour of the Guy Benson Show coming up next. Fox News turns 30 years old today. Steve Doocy, here from the beginning, joins us straight ahead.
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8: From ABC News, I'm Michelle Franzen. Attorneys for Krista Pike calling for her death sentence to be commuted following last week's botched execution. At a hearing, a judge granted her attorney's request for the state to preserve evidence after she survived two doses of lethal drugs. Attorney Randy Spivey says Pike has regained consciousness but has severe swelling in her hands and arms.
9: We continue to ask Governor Lee to commute Krista's death sentence. After all we have seen and all that we still do not know, it is unimaginable that the state would try to execute her again.
8: Pike, age 50, has been on death row since her conviction for killing and torturing her friend in 1996. Sailors on board the USS Abraham Lincoln scheduled to dock tomorrow in Southern California following that record 10-month deployment. ABC News confirming 8 crew members on board attempted suicide during the deployment tied to the Iran war. Secretary Pete Hegseth boarding the ship today, commending the crew and says he's aware of the hardships that they endure.
10: 265 continuous days without a port call. Two times extended when you thought you were going home and we asked you to do more. And you know what you did? You did more.
8: The special prosecutor overseeing the Cornell University case opening a criminal investigation into the sexual assault allegations. Here's ABC's Aaron Katursky.
5: Weeks after Jane Doe reported her alleged 2024 fraternity house assault, videos obtained by ABC News show Chi Phi members who were in the house that night but not involved in the group sex telling Cornell University police they heard it was all consensual.
11: What people were saying was that there was like multiple consenting adults in this room. There is a consensual act that took place.
8: In Israel, commemorations and demonstrations today marking 3 years since the Hamas October 7th attacks. Nearly 1,200 Israelis killed, 250 others taken hostage, triggering the war in Gaza. 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
14: Hi, folks. An arrest made related to child sexual abuse material. Good afternoon, I'm Elijah Herbal, KFOR News. Disturbing is how Lancaster County Chief Deputy Sheriff Ben Houchin described the amount of child sexual abuse material found in the backpack of a 60-year-old Lincoln man inside a camper out at Branched Oak Lake. Houchin says a search warrant on Tuesday sees some thumb drives and a tablet belonging to Timothy Topol.
15: During an interview, he admits to possessing this material and that he had downloaded it from the internet.
14: Topol was arrested for possession of child sexual abuse material. Houchin says investigators on Monday were told by a woman that she had found child sexual abuse material on a tablet and thumb drives in her husband's backpack. Crime Stoppers from Lincoln Police this week looks at a case from September 1st where the victim was changing into his work uniform in a bathroom at Gateway Mall when an unknown male started shaking the bathroom stall door and trying to get in. LPD forensics technician Becky Keller says the suspect looked under the stall toward the victim and made some extremely disturbing sexual comments towards him.
16: He said he had to hold on to the stall door because the male was shaking it and trying to get in.
14: Keller says after about a half hour of disturbing behavior, the victim was able to run out of the stall and call police. You can read more at KFORnow.com. One Lincoln State Senator is saying some residents outside Lincoln City limits have been charged city sales tax on items they've purchased and have been delivered to their homes. Senator Bo Ballard tells KFOR News he will introduce a bill this next legislative session that requires a review of collections and refunds for improperly paid taxes.
17: We should look at giving a refund or giving that money back to those residents that were wrongfully levied against them.
14: The city of Lincoln responded in a statement saying, quote, sales taxes are collected and administered by the Nebraska Department of Revenue, not the city of Lincoln. The city does not receive or retain the business tax returns that would be necessary to conduct this audit. You can read the full story at KFORnow.com. A sunny and warm afternoon here in the capital city. It's currently 83 degrees in Lincoln. For KFOR News, this is Elijah Herbal.
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0: It's a new hour of The Guy Benson Show on this Wednesday. thank you for being with us. 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Fox News alert as we hit the middle hour. The Dow tumbling 342 points at the close in the red, finishing at 51,179. 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Find a chapter near you. Well, I mentioned this briefly in our first hour. Today is the 30th birthday of the Fox News Channel, and what a ride it has been. I've been privileged to be a part of it. On air here for 13 years. I was an intern for parts of three additional years. But someone who has been here for the duration is our next guest, joining us from our New York headquarters. You know him well if you're a Fox fan. Steve Ducey, longtime Fox and Friends co-host, best-selling author, father to someone who also you might recognize on the channel from time to time. Steve, it's so great to hear your voice.
20: Guy, nice talking to you, too. You know, and at the top of the hour when they were ready to have your voice come in, and you didn't come in, I'm thinking, is he changing a diaper right now? Are you on diaper duty with Madison right now?
0: Because
20: he told me all about your family.
0: Many, many diapers, and it's actually, I'm willing to do it, because Adam does so much hard work for the family. He really hates diapers, and it doesn't bother me. I'm just like, yep, I'm willing to take that on any day of the week. So that's been one of the big jobs.
20: He got the better deal. I mean, think about what you do. You deal with diapers.
0: Yeah.
20: And he's got everything else.
0: He does a lot of really important stuff, though. So I'm like, so much of like the early morning stuff.
20: Oh, yeah.
0: Okay. If you know, like I just got to tip the cap and do my part, which I try to do. Obviously, you're also a very proud grandfather, but right. 30 years ago, none of that was your life yet. You were joining this fledgling new startup thing that I've talked to some of the OG Foxers who were like, yeah, we didn't really know what we were getting into,
20: right.
0: If this was going to work. What was that like, the hiring process? And like, all right, like you kind of like plugged in the channel this date, 1996, like here we go.
20: Right. Well, it's an interesting thing because on the first day of the Fox News Channel, I actually wasn't hired yet. And I had been working at another network that fired everybody like that day or the day before. And so I go to Fox and I talk to the boss and I say, you know, I'm looking for on-air work because I'd worked for him before. And they said, you know, you should have been here yesterday because we had a lot of jobs. And I said, I had a job yesterday. So did the other 30 people I was working with. They said, do you want to be the weather guy? And I said, you know, not really. I did weather in college. I took meteorology in college, so I know what I'm doing. But, man, I don't think that's going to work for me. And the guy, they said, look, you can do it any way you want. And so just try it. If you don't like it, you don't have to do it forever. And so I tried it. And as soon as I got hired, they said, okay, how do you want to do the weather? And we came up with some different ways to do it, and it was a lot of fun. But for the most part, I would do the weather in the morning, and then they'd go, okay, you're done with the weather. We've got like 12 other shows that you could do during the day. And so back then, in the very beginning, Guy, every half hour was actually two programs. At the top of the hour, from 0 to 10, it would be a newscast. And then from 10 to 30, it would be something called Fox On. It would be Fox On Consumers, Fox On Sports, Fox On Pets, Fox On the Law, and stuff like that. And because in the beginning we were only
0: Fox On Pets?
20: Oh, the pet show was one of our biggest shows in the very beginning. It was a two-hour show on Saturday, and every commercial was sold on that show, which was amazing. Because, you know, people need
0: Purina.
20: And there was some suggestion that maybe, have you ever heard that thing? Did you ever see the movie Scrooged, the Christmas movie with Robert Mitchum is the president of a network. And he thinks that animals watch TV. And so he programs something for pets. We actually had 2 hours, and it was amazing. Mainly for the commercials and stuff like that. But it was a fun show. But anyway, in the beginning, we were only on in 10 million homes. There were 100 million homes in America's cable universe back there. And we were in only 10%, so not many people were watching. And it was very hard for us to figure out how to get good guests on. And so when anybody from the administration, and this was during the Clinton administration, would offer to come on, we'd roll out the red carpet and put them on. So I was about to do one day a Fox on Consumers, and I was going to talk about hot water heaters or mattresses or something. And literally 20 seconds before Fox on Consumers started, the producer said in my ear, "Hey, Steve, what do you know about Bosnia?" And I said, "Not much." And they "Okay, so we're going to have you talk to Jamie Rubin from the State Department for 20 minutes about Bosnia." And I said, "Okay, when?" And they go, "In 5 seconds." And it's like 3, 2 oh,
0: nightmare.
20: And they roll the animation.
0: That's the startup, right, where it's just like anything goes, and there was this Wild West mentality. Right. What are we going to do? And then here we are 30 years later, Steve. We have maybe 2 minutes left here.
20: Sure.
0: The success has been incredible. So much of it goes to our wonderful team, our great colleagues. Yeah. I am so grateful to our audience, of course. We can't do this without them. We wouldn't do this without them. There wouldn't be a network. But ultimately, there's some secret sauce here of why we're so successful. What do you think it is?
20: Well, I've got a pretty good idea what it is. In the beginning, the boss said, "Okay, do this." You know, there were no talking points or anything like that for us, but it was do this. The other networks only give you one side. I want you to give them both sides. Say what the Republicans think, what the Democrats think, what everybody thinks. Just say what everybody thinks. And then say what you think. And along the way, have fun. And that really is what we've always done. We've tried to have fun with whatever we are doing, but we always, you know, in the very beginning, the slogan was fair and balanced. We would always tell you both sides. We report, you decide. And then, you know, our own opinions would come into it. And I think that is why to this day I'll be places and they'll say, you know, I have grown up with your family and I've grown up with you. And thank you very much. Yeah. You have a lot of common sense.
0: And there's the fun in it, too, which is so crucial. And speaking of fun, I know that you're headed now to Studio L. So I want to make sure that you get off and have a great time there. Steve Ducey, one of the originals here. Steve, thank you.
20: Thank you, guy.
0: Happy birthday, Fox News.
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2: 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Krista Pike, the death row inmate who survived two lethal injections, has regained consciousness and is speaking. Houthi attacks on Saudi Arabia overpower claims that the Strait of Hormuz is open as oil

0: prices again notch above $90 a barrel.
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5: Going to jail. Prosecutors also presented messages they say Flynn sent to Botner, including one where he wanted his wife, quote, dead and gone. Botner also testified that Flynn had shown her a gun he kept in his truck. Investigators say that gun has never been found. Flynn has pleaded not guilty to aggravated murder and other charges. The trial continues in Ohio. This has been your Fox True Crime Minute. I'm Monica DeLuca.
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0: Guy Benson, we are back. Last night, there was a debate in a very important Senate race, Maine. We've talked a bit about it here on the show. Susan Collins, the incumbent, against Troy Jackson, the now DSA-aligned Democrat, who's run for office as a Republican, independent Democrat, and DSA-aligned Democrat. He's just been all over the map, but now he's hard left. That's where he is now. Suddenly obsessed with Gaza, et cetera, et cetera. Also, apparently fathered two children with a blood relative. So there's an interesting little fun fact about him. During the debate, there were a few notable moments, including this one, which I think underscores the difference between these two candidates on policy and worldview. Cut 33.
1: Voters be required to show ID at the polls, yes or no, Troy Jackson?
2: No, as a working logger, many times I went to the polls without my ID. No.
1: Senator Collins.
3: Yes, only Americans should vote in American elections. I don't think that's too much to ask when you go to register to vote.
0: I love how he jumps in. It's already the law, but his answer was no, that that should not be the law. The question was, should voters be required to show ID at the polls? His answer twice was no. His explanation was, I'm a logger. I'm sorry. Admittedly, I am not in tight with the logger community, but I would wager that loggers manage to have IDs in their wallets when they drive or go to the bar for a beer with their buddies. What do you mean you're a logger? Like that's somehow explanatory. This is an 80% issue. It cuts across every demographic. Obviously, you should show an ID when you vote. But Troy Jackson, the radical Hassan Piker-backed left-wing Democrat, DSA guy, says no, photo ID should not be required because he's a logger. Susan Collins, on the obvious common sense side of this, says yes. Then Troy Jackson, who, by the way, has been in politics in elective office for a long time. He's not some neophyte like the Nazi tattoo guy he's replaced after Democrats threw out their election because they were unhappy that they had a Nazi tattoo accused rapist as their Senate nominee. So they put this guy in instead, throwing out and nullifying the results of their election. This now career politician, Troy Jackson, was trying to score a point on health care against Susan Collins, but apparently doesn't understand how things work. Even as someone who led one of the chambers in the Maine legislature, he should know this. Cut 34.
2: Senator Collins just brought up how, you know, the reimbursement rates are not high. She's been in Congress for 30 years. She touts how she's chair of appropriations. Yeah, it would be great if she actually worked on that and got that done, because we're not getting enough reimbursement.
3: Medicaid rates are set by the state. They are not set by the federal government. Mm-hmm. Medicare rates are set by the federal government. So it is Augusta that is responsible for the inadequate reimbursements under the Medicaid program.
0: Amazing. He tries to hit her on Medicaid reimbursements, and she's like, yeah, that's actually not what we do in the federal government. That's what you do in the state government, or what you should have done. So within this context, the attempted hit on her was actually a boomerang backfire self-own on him. And she very slowly explained for him how it actually works. And to put a finer point on it, this was, I think, a devastating point in the debate where Susan Collins challenged Troy Jackson on his decades in the legislature up in Maine. I tweeted this simply with the caption, ouch, and it's got well over, last I checked, 800,000 views. It kind of went everywhere. She brought the receipts. This is the guy she's up against. He wants to become the U.S. Senator for the state of Maine. And she just reviewed his own record in Augusta. Cut 35. Take it away, Susan.
3: You've served in Augusta for more than 20 years. When you ran for governor this year, you said that one of the main reasons you were running is even though you were Senate president, it was frustrating to try to get bills passed. You said that Governor Mills vetoed 40 of your bills and that Governor LePage vetoed 60 of them. But your trouble in getting bills passed goes far beyond that. In your more than 20 years in the legislature, more than one-third of your bills were unanimously rejected in committee. You couldn't even find one Democrat on the committee to support a third of your bills. If you can't find one person in your own party to vote for your bills when you were the Senate president in Maine,
1: get your question,
3: how
1: please.
3: Do you think you're going to get things done in a closely divided Senate as the most junior senator?
0: That is brutal. I know in today's politics where everyone's like lobbing grenades at each other and a lot of it's very, you know, personal and that kind of thing. It feels like a throwback attack in some ways, but that is just a velvet hammer from Susan Collins with her very interesting way of speaking and her voice, but she just lays it out. All right. So you've been there for 20 years as a politician. You've had 100 of your bills vetoed, including 40 of them by his own party's governor. I'd love to know the backstory there. His own party's governor is vetoing dozens of his bills, but on one third of his bills, they were unanimously defeated in committee where he couldn't get a single additional person in the committee within his own party. Like even as a favor, like, hey, you know, Steve, can you help me out here? Zero votes. Zero votes. That happened a third of the time as the president of the Senate. That was his record. She's like, okay, so now you've talked about how frustrating it is not to be able to get things done. You're going to show up as the new kid on the block in the U.S. Senate with this as your legislative record, bro? I mean, I enjoyed that very, very much. And there's no good answer to that. Maybe part of the reason he's been so ineffective as a legislator is because he doesn't know how anything works, which is why we played the previous clip where he was attacking Susan Collins for not doing something in Washington that was

0: actually supposed to be his job. Apparently he doesn't know what his job is and also can't do it. Sounds great for a senator, doesn't it? By the way, I saw a new poll. Roughly half the polls have her ahead by a little bit. Half the polls have him slightly ahead. Of course, she was trailing last time 6 years ago in every single poll by like 6 points. She won by 9. In that poll, the most recent one that I saw where she's down, I think, 2 or 3 points, there was a secondary question, which is regardless of how you're going to vote, who do you think is going to win? Susan Collins was ahead by like 14 points on that question. And often that type of question is a proxy for how a lot of people are actually going to vote. They won't necessarily, we've seen this multiple times, they won't necessarily tell a pollster the truth about how they plan to vote, but when they're asked, how do you think most of your neighbors are going to vote? How do you think most people are going to vote? Then you start to get the real answer. So that would be potentially a good sign for Susan Collins. I don't want to take anything for granted, a very important seat. She is a very tough person to beat, as they found out multiple times, and she showed again why last night. Into our audience in Portland and beyond, you've got this weirdo clown who's been all over the map ideologically, who is completely incompetent and ineffectual, who's now reborn as this Hassan Piker-type acolyte, DSA person, with his whole strange history, who can't get things done, versus the extremely consistent, sometimes maddeningly so, Susan Collins, who just shows up and does the job as the self-described moderate that she is. Again, sometimes to my own chagrin. It's not a close call, in my opinion. And then finally, this was like the closing moments of the debate, where they were running out of time and the moderator was trying to do like a, ha-ha, isn't this a fun little final question? But she was able to just do one last very calm twist of the knife. Cut 36.
1: I was going to ask if there was time, if the Patriots are going to make the playoffs again this year, yes or no. In the lightning round,
2: yes.
1: I think they both agree with that one. All right, thank you so much, and we're going to have a good night, everybody. And, of course, remember to vote. Now to Election Day.
2: He's a Steelers fan. Yeah. But he's a Steelers
1: fan. I'm a Vikings fan, in fairness. So.
0: So the big chortle from the moderators, well, my last question was going to be, will the Patriots make the playoffs in New England? She's like, yes. And he's like, all right, folks, thanks for watching. Don't forget to vote. And then she goes, but he's a Steelers fan. He's a Steelers fan. And he did not object, so I guess she's right on that point, too. Just sort of adding that in at the very end. Nice little final mic drop from Susan Collins in that debate. The Guy Benson Show returns after this.
3: 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And say it all without the university muzzle. 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
4: ABC News, I'm Michelle Franzen. An 18-year-old is under arrest in Minnesota after authorities say they stopped an ISIS-inspired mass shooting at the Mall of America. U.S. Attorney Daniel Rosen says Sheikh Dune Mohammed was taken into custody yesterday after he's trying to allegedly purchase an assault rifle from a confidential source.
5: According to court documents, Mohammed pledged his allegiance to ISIS leaders and claimed to have joined ISIS over a year ago. Mohammed allegedly sought martyrdom in carrying out his plans to murder innocent civilians.
4: Memorials and protests in Israel today marking 3 years since the October 7th Hamas attacks. More than 1,200 Israelis were killed, 250 hostages taken to Gaza. That sparked the war that killed more than 70,000 Palestinians. Military crew members on the USS Abraham Lincoln returning tomorrow to port in California following a record 10-month deployment. ABC News confirming 8 sailors attempted suicide during that deployment tied to the Iran war. This is ABC News.
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0: We are halfway through the broadcast week on this Wednesday edition of the Guy Benson Show. We're glad you're here. GuyBensonShow.com, the website. Podcast always free. Well, as we mentioned earlier in the show, today is the third anniversary of the terrorist massacre, the slaughter inside Israel by Hamas. And it was one of the most horrifying scenes I've ever seen in real time and then after the fact, because so much of it was captured on film, not just surveillance film, but GoPros proudly recording the savagery by the savages themselves, cheering, whooping, calling home, bragging to parents and loved ones how many Jews they were killing. Sickening, revolting scenes from half a world away. Joining us now to talk about that day and his family's connection to it is Moshe Lavi. He's an Israeli native, former captain in the IDF, works and lives in New York City now. And Moshe, thank you very much for being with us.
19: Thank you for having me today.
0: Can you just reflect on that day as you learned about what was happening? Walk us through your experience even before you knew the horror that your family was about to go through.
19: certainly, it was quite a traumatic day here in New York. It was Friday night here when the terrorist attack happened on Saturday morning in Israel. I went out with friends to a nightclub in Brooklyn, and as I entered the nightclub, started getting a lot of messages. Already on the subway there, I understood that there were rocket attacks, but I grew up to rocket attacks. So as shocking as it may sound to the listeners, we normalized rocket attacks in southern Israel, in my hometown, Sderot, in the kibbutzim, the villages nearby. And so I shrugged it off, went to the nightclub, and then started getting messages from family, from friends, people who served with me in the military. As the night went on, I eventually, of course, left and returned to my place in Manhattan. I learned more and more of the horrifying things that are happening in my base, that are happening in my hometown, Sderot, happening in kibbutzim I grew up in and played in, and to classmates and teachers, and of course, to my family. I was lucky because my family survived, but it could have been very different because all of them could have been murdered that day, whether in Sderot or the two kibbutzim where my sisters and their families lived in.
0: Your brother-in-law was taken, one of the hundreds of hostages stolen by Hamas that day, including, I just have to point out, babies, children, women. It's still unimaginable what they did, but they did it. And your brother-in-law was held in captivity for how long?
19: Omri was held in captivity until October 13th, 2025, so 2 years.
0: 2 years. Tell us about that journey and the anguish and how you tried to process and channel what I can only imagine felt like so much powerlessness.
19: Yeah, so I learned, and then the rest of the family learned, that Omri was kidnapped that day. We lost contact with my sister and with Omri on Saturday, Israel time, around 10:30 a.m. there. So middle of the night here, we were holding onto hope that it just ran out of battery, that they're sheltering. And only in that evening, we learned that Lishai, my sister, survived. My two nieces survived. They were rescued by the IDF after being held captive themselves in their own home and the home of their neighbors, the Dan family. But that Omri was taken hostage. He was taken with his neighbor, Tzachi Dan, who was later murdered in captivity, and with two American women who were released early on in the war, in the first few days. We didn't know what to do at the beginning. There's no playbook for families. How you handle a loved one being taken, and especially when the context is it's happening as Israel is still recovering bodies, as Israel is still trying to figure out who was kidnapped, when, where. Well, we here in the U.S. as family members and even friends were supporting, were trying to figure out what we can do. I wanted to return as soon as I can to join the military and support defending the country. But my sister, Lishai, who's just survived, asked me to stay here, be a voice for Omri, be a voice for her. And so from that first week, I channeled all the energy, all what I could to advocate for Omri, to advocate for all the hostages to return home. And it took us to all the places you can imagine that power brokers are making decisions, whether it's in Congress, whether it's in the White House, in embassies, in other countries, in palaces of justice, etc. And of course, to the streets here in New York and across the U.S., advocating for our loved ones. Sadly, it took 2 years to bring home all the hostages, and with them maybe being among the last living ones to return. But we managed to do it eventually. I wish we could have done it earlier, especially for those who were murdered in captivity and could have still be alive, still being with their family today.
0: What was it like day after day for 2 years, not knowing where he was, what was happening to him, if you'd see him again? tell us about

0: just those human feelings?
1: It was like you had a hole in your heart waking up every morning, a constant agony, a rock that is there reminding you that there is something missing. And talking about a rock every day, it felt like it, like we were Sisyphus trying to, push the rock over the hill in order to end our misery. In that case, bringing Omri home. But every day ended with him not being home, with having gridlock in negotiations for a deal, in receiving horrible news about how hostages are being held in inhumane conditions by their tormentors, their captors, Hamas, in Islamic Jihad, and even civilians at times, not supposedly non-combatants, Gazans who held hostages captive. It was difficult to hold those emotions while at the same time try and project in interviews when meeting policymakers, legislators, members of the administrations here in the US and the politicians back home in Israel, to show that we are hopeful and that we want to channel this hope for action. So we lived with that duality every day. And that duality ensured that we are purposeful, that we know what we're fighting for, and that we can't allow ourselves to give up, because Omri is not giving up in captivity, because so many other hostages did not give up in captivity. So who are we to give up on them? Which is why we kept advocating until the very last moment, until we saw everyone returning home. Last October the 7th, I was in D.C. with my sister, Lishai. We held a vigil there with the Trump administration. It was during the holiday of Sukkot. We held it in the Kennedy Center, in a place, set up a sukkah there, sukkah of hope, we called it. And we brought hope even on that vigil, talking to the policymakers, the Trump administration, Secretary of State Marco Rubio, and many other senior members, about how we want them to keep pushing. And the day after, we got a call from President Trump telling us that the hostages will return home the following week. Mm. And then we realized how all that pain we carried with us, the pain and the hope we carried with us for 2 years, made a difference.
0: You had a formalized role. You were like elected as an envoy on behalf of the families of the hostages. Was that a community that elected you? How did that work? And what was the gravity and the weight of that position like on a global stage?
1: Yeah, so we, early on after the massacre, many families came together, including my family, and we set up an NGO called the Hostages and Missing Families Forum. And that was an NGO by the families, for the families. And as part of that, we had several elected roles. And I knew I'm in a unique position here. I'm in the U.S. I know how to communicate. I studied here. I lived here. I have a way of understanding the public, and also have immediate access to policymakers by going, taking a train or a plane to D.C. And so I was elected to that role. There was someone else before me as well, before I took that role on myself and elected by the families. And since I was elected, formalized activities I've already done here as a family members, but also put a weight on, you have to represent all families, not only your family. You have to try and bring the voices of everyone. And that's what we did here in the U.S. Many good people helped me, help the families to do that, to reach those relevant people up to the, first President Biden and then President Trump, and there were, of course, American families as well, American citizens whose loved ones were kidnapped or murdered, who were part of the activities. And I think that experience made it clear to me how strong our people are, because we're able to come together, people with different opinions, different political views, different ethnicities and religions, because There were Christians who were kidnapped. There were Muslims who were kidnapped. People were foreigners and foreign workers in Israel. Jews, citizens of Israel, Arab Muslim citizens of Israel, etc. So many different people were kidnapped, and we tried to bring to show, and we did it to show that we are one. We have one voice, and our voice says, "Do everything you can to bring them home. Take us in. Open the doors to us, so that we share everyone's story." And we made sure to share a variety of stories all the time, and also make sure to listen to us, to ideas that we have. We bring our own experience from living in Israel, from serving in the military, for being part of our society and knowing what we're dealing with, what we're dealing with in Gaza. And luckily, you know, more and more policymakers did hear, did listen to us, did implement some of the ideas we brought to them. And most importantly, heard the stories of people like Omri, a shiatsu therapist, a loving father, loving son, amazing husband, a gardener, person who loves books and basketball and sports in general, a tender heart, and they could connect with him as a person, not just as a poster, not just as the term hostage, but as Omri, the human being that we have to save from captivity.
0: And yet, you mentioned the poster. Those posters were ripped down. Some of the angriest feelings I've had over the last 3 years about any of this was watching people in this country and in the West tear down hostage posters to sort of unperson those victims even further, where they have tried to make October 7th an afterthought or a conspiracy theory or something that's a minor detail. I could not wrap my brain around tearing down hostage posters, including of children. That is shocking to me. They've tried to kind of take over the date of October 7th and misappropriate it for their own purposes. And I mean, even within hours of the slaughter, people were in the streets in Western cities celebrating what had happened and justifying what had happened. Moshe Levy, I want to get your reaction to that when we come back on The Guy Benson Show.
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10: 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What about jobs? No? Now try your basement. There's a pair of overalls that overall you're not so into anymore. 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

0: on the Guy Benson Show with our guest, Moshe Lavie, whose brother-in-law was kidnapped by Hamas on October 7th. He became a spokesperson for the hostage families throughout a multi-year ordeal. And before the break, Moshe, I was asking you about some of the grotesque worldwide reaction to October 7th. And we're still seeing that push today. We saw the mayor of New York City put out a statement that briefly mentioned October 7th, called it a war crime, and then had multiple sentences about the plight of the Palestinians, regurgitating the genocide lie. We have a media figure, Mehdi Hassan, who claimed that the Israelis could have gotten all the hostages back immediately. They just didn't want them. They didn't agree to it instantly. They are still saying these things 3 years later. If you could just comment on that side, the truly ugly side of the global reaction on top of the evil of the acts that were committed.
1: Yes, it's a painful subject. On October, I think, 8th, I already saw a demonstration in Times Square celebrating the attack. And one of the participants of that celebration, of that that supposed demonstration, is expected to be a congresswoman from New York. Yep. In a few months. And yes, posters were ripped. I saw it in my eyes. I saw people doing it in action. When I held events in Central Park every Sunday with so many other good people, good New Yorkers who were there to support me, were there to help me organizing all this. I didn't do it on my own. People will shout at us when we held events for the hostages, not for anything else, just to tell the story of the hostages and call for their return. People would yell obscenities at us as if they're doing anything to actually support the Palestinians by shouting those obscenities at us. And that was part of the struggle. It's part of the understanding that we are feeling at times as Jewish people, as Israelis, we're feeling at times alone. We're feeling vulnerable. And that's why we had to come together so powerfully, including here in Jewish communities in the U.S., in order to counter-react to what we saw on the streets. And you spoke about the commentary by the mayor, supposedly my mayor, here in New York City, this morning. I was shocked. I was appalled. Imagine making a statement like that on 9/11, emphasizing more, the perpetrators, rather than those who were attacked that day.
0: Yeah, I mean, I was appalled but not shocked. I did see your very pointed rebuttal to the one of many lies by Mehdi Hassan, who speaks for a lot of people of that ilk. But on this day, while there's righteous indignation over what we're talking about here, it's important to zoom out and recall what started all of this 3 years ago. And Moshe, I know that your family story had a happy ending at its conclusion, with your brother-in-law coming home, finally safe and sound to be with his family. But for many hundreds of other families, the ending was gruesome. And that will live with them, and they will carry that with them for the rest of their lives. And it's part of our job to keep that memory alive.

0: and refocus this often intentionally unfocused debate on October 7th, 2023. And we so appreciate your reflections today, Moshe Lavi. Thank you.
1: Thank you so much. And may the memory of those murdered that day, the victims, be a blessing.
0: The final hour of The Guy Benson Show is next.
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7: From ABC News, I'm Lindsay Davis, anchor Prime streaming weeknights on ABC News Live. Nearly a week after Tennessee death row inmate Krista Pike survived 2 doses of lethal drugs and a botched execution, her attorneys say Pike is still hospitalized but speaking. At a hearing today, a judge ruled in her attorney's favor to preserve evidence. ABC's Morgan Norwood has more.
8: On Monday, they thought that she was brain dead. The following day, she wakes up, and they say that she's awake and, again, aware of what happened, saying that she has, again, that long road to recovery, listed off some of her conditions, says that she can't swallow, can't move her arms, has blood clots. Her arms and hands are swollen. By the way, she is handcuffed in restraints in one of those arms, and they don't know if she's going to regain function.
7: Attorneys say Pike's death sentence should be reduced to life in prison. Remembrances and demonstrations today in Israel marking 3 years since the October 7th attacks. Hamas terrorists killed nearly 1,200 Israelis and took 250 hostages to Gaza, sparking the war that killed more than 70,000 Palestinians. Rada Matthias lost both his parents, but he survived the attacks by hiding under his mother's body. He says he uses music to honor his parents.
9: There are songs that I listen to, and when I listen to them, I see my parents, and it brings me a smile. Sometimes sadness, but the good kind.
7: In Fort Worth, Opal Lee, known as the grandmother of Juneteenth, is celebrating her 100th birthday. For decades, the Texas icon made the Freedom Walk and educated others about June 19th, 1865, when those enslaved in Galveston learned they were free 2 years after President Abraham Lincoln issued the Emancipation Proclamation. Lee expressed she's thankful.
10: I'm so happy. I could do a holy dance.
7: In 2021, Lee stood by President Biden when he signed the bill making Juneteenth a federal holiday. You're listening to ABC News.
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11: Child sexual abuse material found on a Lincoln Man's tablet and thumb drives. Good afternoon, I'm Elijah Herbal, KL4R News. A 60-year-old Lincoln man is in the Lancaster County Jail, accused of having child pornography after his wife found it on some electronic devices. Lancaster County Chief Deputy Sheriff Ben Houchin says Timothy Topol was arrested Tuesday after evidence was found Monday.
12: The material was found at Branch Oak Lake, where their camper had been parked. The material was located on thumb drives and a tablet.
11: Houchin says through a search warrant, investigators found dozens of videos of young children engaged in sexual acts with adults. Topol was arrested for possession of child sexual abuse material. Back on September 1st at about 4 p.m. inside a men's restroom at Gateway Mall, a man was trying to change into work clothes before starting his shift when an unknown male walked in and started shaking the bathroom stall door. In this week's Crime Stoppers report from Lincoln Police, forensics technician Becky Keller said the suspect looked under the stall and made some extremely disturbing sexual comments towards the victim before trying to reach under the stall door and grab the victim's bag of clothes.
13: The man continued the reported disturbing behaviors while the victim waited in the bathroom stall, just absolutely terrified to come out due to safety reasons.
11: After about a half an hour, the victim was able to run out of the stall and call police. A photo of the suspect is up with this story at KFORnow.com. Lincoln State Senator Bo Ballard says some people living in the extraterritorial jurisdiction for Lincoln, which is outside city limits but are part of certain zoning and city planning, have been charged 1.75% city sales tax on items they've purchased and had delivered to their homes. Ballard tells KFOR News he plans to introduce a bill this next legislative session that requires a review of collections and refunds for improperly paid taxes. Read the full story, plus the city's response, at KFORnow.com. A sunny and warm afternoon here in the capital city. It's currently 81 degrees in Lincoln. For KFOR News, this is Elijah Herbal.
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14: 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A-I-R. 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
18: 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Arden Locke back with us as we gear up, get closer to Indiana. 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Can follow on Twitter, Instagram as well. If you want to get that merch before you make your way down to the Graduate Friday, 9th and P, and then, of course, pre- and post-game Saturday, what will happen? Big new at 11 o'clock kick with the Hoosiers. 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Coming up, Mike Babcock, Mr. Husker Football, in about 20 minutes. In hour two, we'll have that World Herald Wednesday with Evan Bland and Gary Sharp, a jock doc on Tyquan Thornton. Dear goodness, I didn't dislocate my ankle with the golf cart injury way back two summers ago now at a course in Omaha.
11: Does Arden know the story?
15: I don't think I've heard it.
11: Oh, are you in for a treat?
18: It was bad. It's like a week before I'm supposed to go on a little bit of a vacation. And, you know,
11: you had a week-long golf trip planned.
18: I did. And I still golfed because I wasn't going to do sports radio in July. I went to Europe one time and Elijah still wants to stab me in the neck.
11: For a month? That wasn't one time. That was last year.
18: you add up a lot of years doing July. You get.
11: We owe Bill Dolman one for that. For being a trooper.
18: I get an invoice twice a month. Still from Bill Dolman on that one. Yeah, Schmidt, you're in Germany. Yeah. Are you coherent? Probably not. Anyhow, the golf story is this.
11: Basically, you know how they tell you on roller coasters to keep all hands and feet inside the roller coaster at all times? They don't have a warning sign for golf carts. And they should have for one Chris Schmidt.
18: I was not drinking. I was with Uncle Morris and Cousin Jeremy. I know. Playing golf with my uncle and my cousin up in Omaha. And there's a retaining wall at one of these courses as you're making the pit stop to get a hot dog and a beer because you're clearly not shooting well. And I was driving and Cousin Jeremy's sitting to my right and I had my sweet little left foot and ankle out of the cart, and I had parked the cart and one of the rangers was like, hey, we need you to kind of pull up and keep this area clear. So I'm like, okay. So we hop in, and I had my left foot dangling out, and it was clearly too close to the retaining wall. And I then hit gas instead of brake, like every good accident driver does. And so it gets trapped there and kind of twists. So I have torn ligaments and a fractured ankle.
15: Oh, my.
18: And it still halfway feels like it kind of pops in and out here.
11: Maybe because you golfed on it for the next week.
18: Well, I had a boot. It's all good.
15: I golfed in a boot. I've done that.
18: And I hit it straight down the fairway, Arden, for the first time in my life.
15: Probably a little shorter swing.
18: Tighter. It was a little kickstand action.
15: No, my mom will probably feel very vindicated after hearing that story because I like to put my foot out of the golf cart because I saw Tiger doing it growing up when, you know, on just some of the videos and YouTube and all that. So I wanted to be cool. So I would do my foot outside of the cart and she's always like, you're going to get hurt. It's going to catch on the ground. Which the fact that my mom thought that my 5 foot tall frame had a leg that was long enough to hit the ground when I was actively sitting in the golf cart was crazy. But I'll have to let her know that someone did, in fact, get injured with their foot hanging out of a golf cart.
11: Sure. You have a companion here in the stream, as Clay says. He hurt his ankle doing the exact same thing.
18: Clay, and this is our dear friend DJ Clay Collier, of longtime Average Joe fame. We got to have a couple of drinks together at Big Ten Media Days with Coach Rule once upon a time. When they had Big Ten Media Days, not in Chicago or not in Vegas. This was about 3 years ago. But Clay's awesome. I think Clay's making his way from Fishers, Indiana, to the Graduate Friday.
11: What color red is he wearing?
18: He's a Nebraska guy. If you know the name Collier, you'll get why he's wearing Nebraska.
11: Okay, I assume so.
18: So, yes. So, good. DJ Clay is already RSVP'd.
11: And it's like that. Did you ever see that movie Civil War?
18: No.
11: With Jesse Plemons, where he's sitting there in like the full army uniform and the colored glasses, and he says, what type of American are you?
18: No.
11: It's what, like what, that.
18: What kind of red you wear?
19: What kind of red you wear on Saturday?
18: Yeah, that works out well. But speaking of, more, let's pile on Schmidt. Brian says, how far does a golf cart traveling 18 miles per hour, 30 degrees down a incline, go across an 8-foot deep pond before it sinks? I have it on good authority, about 19 and a half feet. That's a story problem.
15: Yeah, it is. It took me back to about fourth grade.
18: Right?
11: Fourth grade? Back to like senior year of high school.
18: If Johnny runs for 104 yards.
11: Are you going to, Arden?
18: On 20 carries.
11: She's doing physics in fourth grade.
18: What's Johnny's average per game? What's Johnny's average on first down? That'll be a big question. Instead of Johnny, insert rule, and Nebraska football. But you mentioned, the height and... Arden, that makes me smile where your mom, I can, imagine your mom saying, keep your, hands and feet inside the vehicle.
15: Always.
18: Totally get it. Today is really about one thing I want to get into, and Babers can talk about it, and we'll get into it. Progress report, right? It's the old measuring stick thing, and... once upon a time, at my mom and dad's old house, all the grandkids, they get lined up about three or four times a year, and they get the pencil out, they get the tape measure out, and they put the date down, and in 2010, Carson Schmidt was 3.5 feet tall. You put it in pencil, and it happens. A lot of grandparents' houses, there's spots in the garage, right, where you're measuring how much have you grown. Right. And, kind of bring it to Nebraska football. Get your pen or pencil out from year one to year four right now. How much is Nebraska grown? It's an annual physical, however you want to deem it. I mean, that's really what this Saturday is about for Nebraska football. And maybe you're making too big of it, or we're talking too big about one game. But I think there's a feel in there. And we have some thoughts from some of the national talking heads. I mean, they're interested. They're pretty intrigued to see just where Nebraska's at. Because college football, Indiana's still really good. Ohio State has a loss, but they look just incredible again. We'll see if Oregon kind of rides the ship. But it feels open. It feels open in the Big Ten this year. Bama and Georgia are pretty incredible. They're in a class by themselves, and they'll beat each other up, weather permitting, this weekend. And then there's Miami, right? We're in Notre Dame's out there. But, there's a chance to seize a moment, continue some momentum for Nebraska. And, I don't know, you pray Nebraska doesn't shrink when we're talking about this how tall did you get measurement in grandma's garage. Did they grow? There's been moments of near misses against ranked teams. There's been moments of embarrassment against ranked teams. And, I think Nebraska will go perform. But ultimately, they got to look like they belong on the field, the same field as in Indiana.
11: Well, and as you look ahead at the schedule, if you can prove you belong, not to get way too far ahead of ourselves here, but you look at the stretch here upcoming. We have Indiana and Oregon. Tough two games. Washington looks more doable than they did as of a month
15: ago.
11: Illinois looks extremely beatable. Rutgers, I assume they'll still have Shiano by then, but we'll see. That is a program that is floundering. I know you got to go to Piscataway, but you can chalk that one up as a W. And then Ohio State's really tough, and you close your Iowa really tough. But if you're looking at that Ohio State, Nebraska, and Indiana three-game stretch, if you can find a way to get one of those games...
18: We talked about that this summer.
11: You are playing for a playoff appearance on Black Friday.
18: Yeah, ten and two is a conversation. You stay in the conversation.
11: And I should also note here, we've talked about it a lot, Nebraska has found a way to lose a game they're not supposed to lose at least once a year over the past decade. Yeah. When you look at that stretch of Washington, Illinois, and Rutgers, those are three games I would say right now you should be winning all three of those, especially given, I know the Washington game is probably the toughest of the three, but you're at home and it's a blackout and it's going to be a raucous environment. You're looking at a stretch here where, hey, go 1-2 against the big dogs. Easier said than done. I know. Those are three likely playoff teams.
18: Go 1-2 and keep it within 10.
11: But if you can go put together a performance on Saturday that shows you belong, you could be talking about Nebraska and their path to the playoff here to close the season. That's a long ways away. We got to see what Saturday looks like first, but that's kind of what's at stake in my eyes on Saturdays. If you look like you can go compete with an Indiana, you look like, to me, you could be competing for a playoff spot come the end of the season.
15: No, there's a couple things going into this one. It's one that... Nebraska of the past would have found a way to lose that Maryland game. If you come out there with your B or C game and that game slips away and, you know, it's an entirely different conversation right now. Did Nebraska look good last Saturday? No. Did they find a way to win and win by a huge margin? Absolutely. And I think that already, you know, is a tick on the door frame that you have grown and you have gotten better. But to what you guys are saying, there's three different ways that these games can go, right? You lose miserably, you lose but compete, and you win. And not that the loss is acceptable, but if you are walking away with an L from any of these those kind of three big games, they all have to be competitive if you want to see some growth. And the big part of this growth conversation that's so interesting to me is that it really can all be attributed largely to Matt Rhule, right? He's been the consistent part of this team for the last 4 years. And so it is also a question of Matt Rhule comes in 4 years ago, whatever, and is building this team, and it's a different quarterback. You have different personnel. You've had a few different coaches. But what has Rhule been able to build under his tutelage this whole time?
18: And he's had to pivot. And this is not the college football world Matt Rhule grew up in, where by year or by year three or year four, the young guys you played in your first or second year going 2-10 or 1-11 are ready to go break through at 9-3 or better. This is a world of college football where it's immediate. You need to see a jump each year because you have the resources and spending more so than most to go fix your roster, go improve your roster.
11: How many contributors on this team did not arrive either last year or this year? I look at, Lindenmeyer, Gatula, Evans.
18: Mekhi Nelson.
11: Mekhi Nelson, sure, and Barney. So five offensively.
18: And then you've got Shavers.
11: Oh, yeah. Bonner's also a contributor. He's rotational. Yeah. We'll throw him in there. Defensively, yeah, I'll give you Shavers.
18: Donnie.
11: Donovan Jones, he's in year three. So he's out 1 year. He didn't get to see the exceptionally bad year, but he's kind of in here for it. Van Poppel, kind of, yeah, sure.
18: I mean, I'm saying who's just been here all three going just, into year four.
11: This is just underscoring your point about how different college football is now.
18: Let's hear from Ari Wasserman. This was posted by Mitch Sherman. We're big fans of Andy and Ari. And this was a kind of a clip of, it's weird for me, you know, seeing this program as long as I have and knowing what college football's been, but it this point's true because it's more NFL-like, where you can be a playoff team 1 year and then you're home for the playoffs, and it happens a lot in the NFL. Well, in college football, you know, what is sustained success? Is it a playoff RSVP every year, or is it okay to kind of drift back to an 8-4 after a great year? You know, you've kind of got your mainstays of the playoff as it expands, but here's Ari and Andy.
19: I don't think that the illusion of progress, you know, when you do an iPhone update and it says, update requested, and then after the update's requested, then it says it's downloading, and then after it's downloading, there's like a bar, and the bar goes, and then it gets to the end as a progress bar, and then the bar starts over again, and you don't really know like where the iPhone is. That's kind of how I feel like it is a little bit in college football, where it's like, okay, well, I see progress. I see the progress bar is loading, but at any given moment, the progress bar can get to the end and start over for no reason.
18: Yes, it's in the moment, and in this moment, you've got a chance to move to 6-0. You got a chance to end a wretched streak. You got a chance to continue to energize a fan base, and listen, you've got a chance to get absolute buy-in from the fan base. This isn't end-all, be-all. You still have games, you still have half the season left, but right now, man, are you growing or are you shrinking? When it comes to your opponent, your roster building, your evaluation of talent, your in-game coaching, and then just getting guys ready to go for a big game. And Nebraska's been good about taking it one game at a time and treating every game important. They've not always looked great. They've not always been out of the gate hot, but they have been able to stabilize and play good football for good stretches of four quarters, not all four quarters yet.
11: And then you look at towards the end of the year, November's been an issue for Nebraska, and can you continue that growth, or do you shrink once the weather gets cold? Many do.
18: Thank you, George Costanza. Thank you, George Costanza, for that one. Well, listen, there's not a lot of teams in defense. This is already, prefacing a cold November rain. Once upon a time, Axl Rose sang it. There's not a lot of teams that would do well back-to-back to close the year against Ohio State and Iowa. Mm-hmm. You get that opportunity or challenge in the Big Ten if you're Nebraska. But before you get there, know a little bit about yourself against an Indiana. And the story is not completely written. Still plenty of pages to read in the chapter of what Indiana is in 2026, what Nebraska is. And we'll find out Saturday. Mike Babcock will share his thoughts. Good to be with you on a Tuesday.
20: Wednesday. Here's what Lincoln is talking about today.
21: A new 10-acre data center will be built as planned in Hallam after the village board approved their permit. Krista Pike, the death row inmate who survived two lethal injections, has regained consciousness and is speaking. Houthi attacks on Saudi Arabia overpower claims that the Strait of Hormuz is open as oil prices again notch above $90 a barrel.
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18: Back with you here, Wednesday edition of the Average Joe Sports Show. Chris Schmidt, Elijah Herbel, Arden Locke, Mr. Husker Football, Mike Babcock with us at MD Babs. 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Big thanks to Chris Elgert and company. Teaming up with the Average Joes, Cam Jurgens off to Baltimore, and a big thank you to Dana Altman, the other pride of Fairbury, as old Dana retiring from Oregon Duck basketball right before the season starts. We'll get some more thoughts from some of the national talking heads on the Huskers and Hoosiers. Babbers, big one on Saturday, man. Did you ever do that with the kids, kind of measure their height each year out in the garage or some spot in the house?
32: No, I don't think I did.
18: Good for you. You weren't writing on your own walls.
32: Yeah, I was probably doing it inside somewhere.
18: Yeah. Okay. But
15: my family didn't either. We didn't grow that much.
18: Yeah, my parents knew what was going on.
15: We capped out.
18: Little Vera Schmidt was 4'2", and Grandpa Hunt was 5'9", and you're not doing anything. So they didn't measure me, but there was some hope for Carson and Davis and the nephews.
11: I got the tallest mark in my dad's refrigerator.
18: Okay.
11: We have like these tape, pieces of tape with lines and names. Yeah, no one's beating me.
18: Okay.
32: My kids would probably have said, hey, what's going on here? What's
18: what are you doing, dude? Well, let's talk about how tall Nebraska's gotten before we get to Nebraska in Indiana Saturday. The result will be the result, Mike, but how much do you look at Saturday's result as kind of a statement about Matt Rhule in Nebraska? Is that making too big a deal about it, or is it kind of right on course here with year four?
32: Not making too big of a deal of it, in my opinion. I think this is the way you measure where the program is at, and I don't think that you have a really good. I mean, there's a lot of optimism mm-hmm. surrounding the program, certainly, but I think this is where you find out what kind of progress has been made under Matt Rhule, and it's just the first of. You know, when you go to Oregon, at Oregon, there's another measurement. But I think this is the first one, and it's difficult to say really right now because your non-conference schedule was nothing really to speak of, and your first two conference games were essentially scheduled wins. They should have been. But Indiana's kind of in the same position. Certainly they did play Northwestern. And I think Northwestern is pretty decent. Mm-hmm. But Rutgers was the other one, and Indiana's non-conference schedule was much like Nebraska's. North Texas, Howard, and Western Kentucky, I think. I see Howard, and I always think, is that one person that he played, or he named Howard?
18: I think of Howard the Duck.
32: Yeah.
18: God awful mid-80s movie.
32: Yeah, but this is really this is a measuring stick, I think, definitely, for Nebraska, and a little bit for Indiana. You know, mm-hmm. where is Indiana this year after what has been remarkable under Stignetti the first 2 years that he was a coach there?
11: Well, and I know people are going to look at that Northwestern game and look at what Northwestern did against Penn State, but I still think Nebraska, not just because of the environment, because of what they've put together, is still the biggest test for Indiana, because there's still a chance that Penn State is just a really bad football team. That is still a big possibility in why Northwestern's able to rack up 400 yards on the ground, not to mention them opening up their own stadium, and mm-hmm. they have some emotions that come with that. But Indiana, biggest test that they've had to me is this Nebraska team and coming into this environment. They haven't seen anything like this, and with the way they construct their roster, there's going to be plenty of guys in that Indiana team, maybe not plenty, but a good handful, where this is probably the biggest environment and the biggest moment they've ever played in their college careers.
32: Yeah, I agree. I mean, I think it's as much a measuring stick for the Hoosiers as it is for the Huskers. I mean, I think that's the schedule to this point for both those programs has been such that you've got to say, well, here's the game that's going to tell you a little bit about where they're at. And, you know, the numbers are impressive, certainly, for Indiana. You look at the offensive, Hoover has thrown for 1,100 yards and 15 touchdowns without an interception. That's pretty impressive. Mm-hmm. They've got two running backs that have a combined 1,100 yards rushing and I think 9 touchdowns. So I always say this, but it's going to be one up front. That's where the decision is going to be made one way or the other. Who can handle the thing up front? And I think that's the biggest question going into this game.
15: Kurt Cignetti still has, obviously, his expertise, all of his staff, but Hoover is not Mendoza, and Hoover also, no interceptions this year, but 33 in his career. That's the most of any active quarterback in college football. Do you think there's anything Nebraska can do to try to maybe get that old Hoover out of him, or has Cignetti kind of stomped it out of him?
32: No.
18: Well put.
32: Cignetti is, he's pretty demanding. You know, he may have... pounded away there and pounded that out of him. But, you know, again, the schedule has something to do with that to this point. And I think that, you know, let's see how Nebraska does it. And you know, they've talked about how Nebraska is You know, the important thing is to keep the quarterback in the pocket, and, you know, not worry so much about the sacks as keeping him in the pocket. But I think this is an opportunity for Nebraska to show what it can do from that standpoint. And I think you're right. I think that it's a little bit deceptive, probably. And he's not as mobile a quarterback as Nebraska has seen. So, you know, you're replacing a guy that was the Heisman Trophy winner and the number one pick in the NFL draft. And just Mendoza was a tremendous player. And again, Hoover's gotten off to a great start, but you got to consider the competition at this point. And let's see how he fares in this environment at Memorial Stadium against this defense, which I think has shown that it's made some improvement.
18: It's Mike Babcock with us, Herd At Sports at MD Babs on Twitter, Nebraska, Indiana. Mike, if Nebraska does get it done, what are some advantages you think the Huskers have on Saturday? Where do they lean?
32: Well, first of all, I think it's good that Jamal Rule is going to be back. I think Nebraska has to be able to establish the run. I know that Calandria gives them all kinds of pluses because he can take off and, you know, you never know what he's going to do. I'm not sure that Holgorsen knows all the time what he's going to do. But he can get the job done. So offensively, I think that's where you, first off, I'd like to see some kind of a running game, you know, establish that, run the ball up the middle. You know, if you want to use three running backs or two running backs or whatever, that's fine. But I think Jamal Rule is going to be a very positive coming back into the situation. And defensively, it's the same thing. You got to stop that run. Mm-hmm. You got to stop those guys. And then if you can do that, I think you can put some pressure on Hoover and that can make a difference.
11: Mike, on the defensive side, whenever you look at this, I guess the biggest question to me is, can Nebraska hold up against that Indiana rushing attack? Have you seen enough through the first five games to say that this defensive line is good enough to hold up, at least hold their own against the Indiana rushing attack? I think asking them to completely shut down the rushing attack might be too much to ask for. But do you think that that defensive line and linebacker unit can hold their own?
32: Well, what I like about it, Elijah, is that they're using multiple players. They're rotating guys in there. And, you know, so it's going to be a challenge. There's no question about that because of what Indiana has shown with those running backs. And that's one of the things that I'm really interested to see is, can that defense hold up against a good running attack? You know, if they can, again, if they can, then I think that's in Nebraska's favor. That's where it starts. You got to be able to stop that. If you can't stop that, I think it's going to be a long afternoon.
15: Mike, you're always looking at penalties and turnover battle and everything like that to see what correlates to a win. If you were to pinpoint one specific battle in this game that, hey, the team that does this will win the game, what would that be?
32: I think the team that doesn't have 16 penalties we'll have a chance, and don't turn the ball over. Mm-hmm. If you can, you know, those are obvious things. There's no great insight there, but Nebraska cannot have the penalties that it's had, and you know, can you force a, you know, they want to always force three turnovers. Let's see what that's going to be like. It's going to be difficult against Indiana, probably given what they've done to this point, but. I think those are two key areas.
18: Mike, I wanted to ask you, you've seen college football and you've seen some programs not only become upstarts but maintain years of success. What do you think of the Cignetti job here at Indiana? You saw Bill McCartney turn Colorado into a winner. You saw Bill Snyder, K-State. You saw Barney at Northwestern. Where does Cignetti rank in this era where, all right, you can bring players, you can bring culture. That's not his fault, but that's how well it was built at James Madison. And Indiana's now they aren't renting, man. They're buying in primo real estate in the world of college football as far as blue bloods because of what they've done. They don't have the history. They're making their own.
32: Yeah, and, you know, it's really difficult to evaluate Cignetti in the context of the coaches you're talking about. And the one coach I would point to is Bill Snyder. I mean, I wrote it down here. Snyder had, when he became the head coach, Kansas State had, over the last 27 games was 0-26 and one tie. And their all-time winning total was 299. And Bill Snyder had 215 victories coaching at Kansas State.
18: He matched the entire history of the program almost.
32: Yeah, yeah. Now, that's pretty remarkable. But it's a different time and a situation was different. You know, like you said, you didn't have NIL and transfer portal and all that. You developed players when you brought them in from freshmen and moved on and so forth. So it's just really difficult to put Cignetti in that after three seasons. But three seasons, it's been pretty remarkable to this point. He's, what, 32-2?
18: Yeah, he's nuts, man. He's...
32: Yeah, it's incredible.
18: And he called his shot. And he called his shot, which was just insane out there in Vegas. Babbers, it'll be a good one Saturday, we think. Can't wait for it. Thanks for the time today.
32: Hey, appreciate you guys having me.
18: All right, good stuff from Mike Babcock with us here on The Average Joes.
0: Don't be scared. KFOR wants to give you $1,000 right now with Monster Money. Just text this hour's winning Monster Money word to 402-258-2800 now. Here is this hour's winning word.
1: Air. That's air. A-I-R. 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
18: Back with you Wednesday edition here of the Average Joe Sports Show. Chris Schmidt, Elijah Herbel, Arden Lock, and we are presented by Sauter Heyman Jewelers. Game Dog chimes in about Sig being the quarterback whisperer. I'll say this about Sig, and you got to go back and look at his time at his different stops. And the thing that's remarkable, he's always been really good at talent evaluation and talent acquisition. If you go back to Mark Ingram and Julio Jones, I mean, the jump start of the Saban era at Bama, the recruiting coordinator was Kurt Cignetti. Before that, you had Sig working for Amato at NC State, and they had DeMario Williams, the defensive lineman, go number one overall, and a guy named Philip Rivers. Once upon a time, a guy named Russell Wilson was also quarterbacking for NC State before he went to Bucky Land. I mean, that was all Sig seeing and getting those guys, Hightower with Bama. So Sig's one of those many branches of the Saban coaching tree. And Elijah, we were touching on how he does things just a little bit differently than Saban. Saban builds a multi-million dollar kind of football fortress down there in Tuscaloosa. So complete with cafeteria, a bar. So you have no reason to leave work. What? You only put in 20 hours today? What are you doing? Are you dedicated to the program? Right now, with Sig running his own show, I mean, he's super efficient with getting guys in and out and their walkthroughs. It was an 11-minute press conference Monday with thoughts on Nebraska. I mean, he has done his time, and he's out for good behavior, and he's running this program differently while still holding on to some key talent evaluation. And it'll be interesting. We're excited to spend time with Mark Spindler Saturday. He'll wrap up the pregame show with the Average Joes at the Graduate. He'll check in with us Saturday at 10 a.m. as we get you ready for kickoff. But, I mean, Sig's a Pitt guy. Of course, Spindler's a Pitt guy, so they go back a lot of years. And one of the first phone calls that Rocco got was from Spindler to go play at Indiana. So it's pretty fascinating what the challenge Nebraska has. And it's there. I like what Nebraska has been able to kind of put together. I like Nebraska's approach this year, where it's been super workmanlike. But ultimately, your guys got to go perform. And when push has come to shove this year, at least the one time Indiana's been challenged, it's been Indiana's offensive line that was the real deal. It was Indiana's running game that was just fantastic, along with their defensive line. That's their DNA. That's how they're built. That speaks to Sig's football life at Pitt and beyond. And I don't know that you have to be better than, or if you're capable of being better than what Sig emphasizes on the offensive and defensive lines, but you need to be better one day, or at least more times than not. Can you do that on Saturday if you're Nebraska on the lines of scrimmage? Can you be a consistent thorn with stopping their run game if you're the front seven of the Nebraska defense? On the offensive line, can you get creative enough in the run game? Do you have to get creative? Do you see some option football? It was put on film for a reason. Last week, they ran a little option. It didn't look like Crouch, but hey, they tried it. I give them a tip of my cap for it. But, you know, where can you go? You haven't seen a lot of two-back shotgun from Dana yet. I mean, old Dana's, you know, going nuts with this game plan, I'd assume, and he's still probably trying to find a weakness.
11: Well, what's kind of incredible about Indiana, I mean, you look specifically at the offensive line, which I don't think it's as good as last year. I've said this before, but it's still great. I mean, left tackle, fifth-year senior. Left guard, fifth-year senior. Center, fifth-year senior. Right guard, fifth-year senior. And then right tackle's a redshirt sophomore, so a third-year guy. But That's what you're looking at, the offensive line. It's guys that have played football, and three of those guys are guys that he inherited at Indiana, I believe. So he's developed in the right way. The two transfers both came from Wisconsin. You know what offensive linemen are like coming out of Wisconsin? Like it's
15: tested.
18: Wisconsin used to.
11: Yeah, it's
18: they might again.
11: It's pretty special to see what he's built along that offensive line. Like, you're not going to be expecting this offensive line to be making mental mistakes, no matter where they're walking into, no matter how loud the crowd is at Memorial Stadium.
18: Just expect them to be good.
11: Expect them to be
18: physical.
15: And then you have two great backs behind them with both just greatest name in college football right now, in my opinion, of Turbo Richard, and he looks like it when he runs, and then Lee Beebe. But both of them are kind of nursing ankle soreness, ankle injuries. Watching Richard run last week didn't look like it, but the fact that those two backs can still look just as good in weeks where they weren't 100% is just a testament to the holes that are being created by that O-line. And I also think both of the backs make the O-line look good. It's kind of what you see with Jamal Rule in Nebraska, of he reads the line so well and finds the holes so nicely that then a small, small hole can look even bigger because of his vision. And both Beebe and Richard bring that to the Hoosiers.
18: Couple of comments here in the stream. We'll get our starting five shout-outs. Husker Harley Rider says the only smoke coming out of that SIG is going to be from under his at due to anger. Tiger Shark pops in, says the D-line needs to step up. So what do some of the national talking heads have to say? Friend of the Average Joe Sports Show, at least we're going to call him that because we held him captive for about 25 minutes at Big Ten Media Days. Rick Neuheisel, part of CBS and their college football panel. What does old Slick Rick have to say about Nebraska and Indiana this weekend?
6: I am going to take Nebraska.
8: Wow!
6: And the Nebraska fans have been incredibly loyal through this dark patch. From 2016 to now, where they haven't beaten a ranked opponent, the place will be jumping. And I think Anthony Calandria has played well enough for me to give him enough confidence. And with that home field advantage, ooh, plus my eyes were on Indiana when I watched this Northwestern game, and Northwestern had a chance to beat them. I am going to take Nebraska.
18: He's it. He is it.
11: I'd like to think that's because we sat down with him at Big Ten Media Days and asked him about his son in Northwestern. We thought, I think they might be better than people think.
18: We started off on the wrong foot because I asked him about the bongo drums, the Tongan war chant, and T.O. dropping 45 on the road. Like, sometimes ideas are great when you're thinking about them and then they carry out and they're no good.
11: But we brought him back around.
18: I know.
11: And we brought him back around.
18: I mean, there's a restraining order in my hand because I wouldn't let him get away for an interview. But
11: he liked me.
18: Yeah. He was fine with you and Bill. Bought the guy a beer once upon a time in the airport. Hey, it paid off eventually. What about Reese Davis? What's his thought on Nebraska and Indiana?
6: I like Indiana a lot in this game, and I am impressed with Nebraska. Has had a few games this year in which it's kind of stumbled out of the gate and then have shown the ability to turn it on and kind of pull away at the end. Overmatched opponents for sure. But for as rich as their history is, this is going to be the first time that two teams have met in Lincoln with, you know, records of better than 4-0, undefeated records better than 4-0. Since they had a number one versus number two matchup against Oklahoma 25 years ago. So this is sort of a landmark opportunity for Nebraska to show that they, even after the loss of Dylan Raiola, after the Matt Rhule era hasn't really started as quickly as many of us, myself included, anticipated. This is a chance for them to prove that they are back on the road to being competitive at an elite level.
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3: Back to you here on a Wednesday with the Average Joe Sports Show. Hour one winding down. We're presented by Sauter Heyman Jewelers. Big thanks to Rick and everybody with Sauter Heyman teaming up with the Average Joes to be our title sponsor. Chris Schmidt, Elijah Herbel, Arden Locke, 489-1240. Plenty of Joes in the stream. We'll get some of the starting fives here in a moment. Lastly, as we've kind of gone around the national talking heads, we heard from Slick Rick Neuheisel. You heard from Reese Davis, Andy, and Ari earlier on that progress, right, and how success is just different this new era of college football where it's not linear. I mean, the benchmark, and I think it still is for a lot of fans, is got to at least get 9, right? Well, Nebraska's trying to climb back to that 9 number consistently. Your new goal is be a constant playoff team or be on the fringe of it. We'll see if Nebraska is able to keep climbing the old ladder, so to speak, in Big Ten play. You do that, then you automatically get into the playoff conversation. If it's a three-bid league this year, it should be. But you'll have your opportunities, big opportunity, big magnitude, big measuring moment on Saturday against Indiana.
4: And with that measuring stick moment here, is there a world where Nebraska doesn't win this game, but the national media takes Nebraska seriously?
3: Yeah, absolutely. If it's as painful as this sounds, if it's a walk-off kick or Indiana makes one more play in a classic, then yeah, I mean Nebraska can have a Florida State Orange Bowl moment where you played well enough to win, you didn't, but guess what? Well, you take every bit from that hard loss / lesson, and you're better for it. You beat Ohio State, God forbid, or you go handle Oregon on the road, you beat Iowa. I mean, there's still a lot in front of you this year.
4: I hate to say it. That'll be part of the reaction, but if Indiana escapes by the skin of their teeth, I think the reaction of the national media is, man, maybe this Indiana team's taking a step back. They barely escaped Northwestern at home, and now they're barely beating Nebraska on the road. This Indiana team ain't as good as we thought. And hey, yeah, Nebraska, good for them. They look better, but this Indiana team.
3: Two things can be true. Maybe Indiana's not as dominant. Maybe Nebraska's way better.
5: Also, if Nebraska puts a full game together, that'll be the first time they've done it this season, which is also important and can give you more confidence going into those games that you have. I think this game is big for the whole discourse that comes around Matt Rhule and his tenure here. But I also think it's important just for the psyche as you head into, yes, a light part of the schedule in the middle with the Washington and the Rutgers, and not calling Washington light, but the Rutgers and the Illinois. But also,
3: non-playoff
5: yes,
3: teams.
5: The Oregons and the Ohio States and the Iowa, excuse me. You have to feel like you can hang with them to a certain extent, and this game could give you that confidence.
3: Let's get our starting five shout-outs here on the Average Joe Sports Show. We go from NFL Films to Limp Bizkit-esque. I love it. Uncle Larry across the finish line. Good for Uncle Larry. The Snitley boys, part of the Boulder Peace Treaty, Brian and Jeff Snitley in Arlo, making his way through. Corn Raider in your starting five. 9+ Brandon, part of the roll call here. The other Dave, top Jimmy, Patrick, Husker Harley is in. Game Dog, R. Ringer. Todd, good to have you, Tad. Run the football, Todd. I love it. Grateful

0: Red and Rocco. AJ is here. Colin out in Iowa. Love it. O-Dog is in. Parump. OG Steve. And up next, we'll check in with Evan Bland.
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8: From ABC News, I'm Michelle Franzen. In Tennessee, a judge has called on the state to preserve evidence related to last week's botched execution of Krista Pike. Her attorney's making that request. Attorney Randy Spavey says that Pike remains in the hospital and is awake, but has a long road to recovery after surviving 2 doses of lethal drugs.
9: We continue to ask Governor Lee to commute Krista's death sentence. After all we have seen and all that we still do not know, it is unimaginable that the state would try to execute her again.
8: Pike was convicted in 1996 for the torture and murder of her friend. An 18-year-old under arrest in Minnesota, authorities say for plotting an ISIS-inspired mass shooting at the Mall of America. U.S. Attorney Daniel Rosen says Sheikh Dune Mohammed was taken into custody yesterday trying to purchase an assault rifle from a confidential source.
10: According to court documents, Mohammed pledged his allegiance to ISIS leaders and claimed to have joined ISIS over a year ago. Mohammed allegedly sought martyrdom in carrying out his plans to murder innocent civilians.
8: World health experts say they don't have a full picture yet on what disease killed a 28-year-old researcher who worked at a lab studying plagues in Siberia. It is suspected pneumonic plague. Dozens of others are in quarantine in Russia.
11: The World Health Organization wants Russia to provide more information about why it put in place those public health measures like quarantines at hospitals. And in a new alert, the State Department is reminding Americans not to travel to Russia, saying the U.S. government has limited ability to help citizens who go there.
8: ABC's Elizabeth Schulze. Memorials and protests in Israel today marking 3 years since the October 7th attacks. Hamas terrorists killed nearly 1,200 Israelis and took several hundred others hostage, sparking the war in Gaza that killed 70,000 Palestinians. Israel's prime minister up against elections this month, facing scrutiny. He ignored warnings from Egypt and the UAE weeks ahead of those attacks. You're listening to ABC News.
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12: These statements have not been evaluated by the FDA. This product is not intended to diagnose, treat, cure, or prevent.
16: A man is in jail for having disturbing sexual abuse material. Good afternoon, I'm Elijah Herbal, KFOR News. What's being considered by Lancaster County Chief Deputy Sheriff Ben Houchin as a disturbing amount of child sexual abuse material has landed a 60-year-old Lincoln man behind bars. Houchin told reporters today investigators were informed by a woman that she had found child pornography or child sexual abuse material on a tablet and thumb drives in her husband's backpack inside a camper at Branched Oak Lake.
17: A search warrant was obtained, and there was dozens of videos of very young children engaged in sexual acts with adults.
16: 60-year-old Timothy Topol was arrested and in an interview admitted to possessing the material and downloading it from the internet. A very disturbing situation from last month inside a men's bathroom at Gateway Mall. The incident happened around 4 p.m. on September 1st, where the victim was trying to change into work clothes before beginning a shift when an unknown male walked in and started shaking the bathroom stall door and trying to get in. In this week's Crime Stoppers report from Lincoln Police, forensics technician Becky Keller said the suspect made some extremely disturbing sexual comments toward the victim and even reached under the stall door and tried grabbing the victim's bag of clothes. This went on for about a half an hour.
18: The victim said he was able to run out of the stall, and that's when he called police.
16: A photo of the suspect is up with this story at KFORnow.com. Constituents living in the extraterritorial jurisdiction for Lincoln, which is outside city limits but are part of certain zoning and city planning, are raising concerns about being charged the city's 1.75% sales tax on items that were received by mail. It's prompted Lincoln Senator Beau Ballard to introduce a bill next legislative session.
19: And I'm happy to work with the city of Lincoln on legislation to make this right.
16: You can read the full story, including the city's response, at KFORnow.com. A sunny and clear evening here in the capital city. It's currently 78 degrees. For KFOR News, this is Elijah Herbal.
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0: Back to you, it's hour two, the Average Joe Sports Show, presented by Sauter Heyman Jewelers. 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
0: Our World Herald Wednesday has Evan Bland, Gary Sharp, back to back. Kind of like our version of the Weebacks. Love it. And we'll check in with Dr. Brandon Seifert, a Jock Doc Wednesday, Tyquan Thornton, and that ankle injury. You are trying to get me out of the earbuds and into some headphones like you.
22: Well, now I'm looking at a 6'6" tall Christmas tree.
0: Okay. Don't do that. My wife went nuts on Amazon, and Gertie the German Shepherd has a new collar because, you know, we got to celebrate the year-ago runaway for 2 weeks. So she has ice cream cones on her collar now, and she got holiday stuff for Mr. Snuggles, even with the bow ties. So he'll be running away this year. Evan Bland, not running from us. God love him.
16: Evan, have you been involved in the old Amazon, was it the Prime Deals days, last 2 days?
1: I must be out of it. I caught the end of a Mr. Snuggles conversation, so I'm hopping right into the center of this thing. No, I'm coming in blind here, I think.
0: Mr. Snuggles, Evan, is the 2-year-old Bernedoodle Sterling Schmidt. It was a birthday gift, and my wife went on Amazon and got a Christmas themed new collar for Mr. Snuggles and a bow tie because, you know, pets won't hate us in the afterlife if they get Christmas gifts, apparently.
1: That's good. Yeah, I'm probably in the minority, but, like, I use Amazon Prime for Christmas gifts and not a whole ton else, so.
0: I use it for streaming.
1: Well, yeah, fair. Sure. In terms of, like, store stuff, yes, streaming, it's got a good game there, too.
16: The deal days, you can buy some things that you definitely don't need at a great price, though. I tell you what.
0: Well, let's just throw it out to the Joes in the stream and see if Evan can come up with a number. What would you put on a win? What kind of price tag would you put on a win for Nebraska football Saturday?
1: Well, is this like we're passing the hat in the Memorial Stadium stands to take up a collection?
0: Yeah, sort of because, thing? I mean, you've already spent $21,000 on troughs. What about a win over number 7?
1: It's like those old MasterCard commercials. Like, I think it'd be priceless. A win over Indiana would be, I mean, and you, I think you could put a number on it eventually in terms of, like, hey, this is what it helped generate in terms of, you know, NIL excitement or stadium, Big Red Rebuild money or recruiting momentum. But, like, I feel like we've talked about it before, man, but, like, the real value in a win like that is not just the narratives and the national stuff. To me, it's about rewarding fans with a memory. Like, the thing I always go back to is, like, if you're a fan of a sports team, like, you want to be rewarded every now and again with that big unexpected surprise where they rise up and maybe they beat somebody that they shouldn't, or there's a championship run, and there just hasn't been much of that for Nebraska. And so, like, to have this game in Lincoln, defending champs, the losing streak against ranked teams and all that, like, if you go out and you win as an underdog against that team, not a team that is sort of ranked and might not be in a month, but, like, that team, like, that's something that any fan that's there watching is going to remember where they were. And, like, that's the sort of stuff that sticks beyond just one season and that can, you know, hook you if you're a young fan and you're jumping into this thing, or it can bring you back if you've been cynical. So I think that's the real value, is just rewarding fans in a different way than what Nebraska football's been able to do in a long time.
16: Well, when you look at, like, the kids that are freshmen at UNL, and they've been supporting Nebraska their entire life, and they're so excited to get their student season tickets to go sit in the student section, I think about those kids and I think, all right, they can probably remember football since they were, what, say, 6 years old, probably? Mm-hmm. That's whenever they have some good memories of Husker football. So you go back 12 years. What signature wins have they seen from Nebraska during that time?
1: Yeah, I mean, you're talking about the 24 Colorado game, I guess, is one of your big ones. You're talking about ending the streak to a bad Wisconsin team at home a few years ago. You're talking about, I guess, beating Iowa in 22, like, right when it was leaked that Matt Rhule is going to be your next head coach. Like, it's a pretty low standard at this point. So, yeah, I mean, if you've grown up and you've followed this team, or you've sort of inherited it maybe from older fans, like, you just haven't had that moment really even to call yours, right? Like, you're kind of listening, like, oh, what, tell me about 2001 Nebraska, Oklahoma, and tell me about some of these other things. And so it's absolutely an opportunity for a next generation of fans to own that moment, have that experience that they can, you know, share down the line.
0: It really, too, is about kind of getting back on the path to prosperity. You had the Michigan State win in 2015. It was a wow win, a playoff caliber win, but you had an underachieving team that season. This sets you up, Evan, for October that is not going to be easy, and even a more difficult November, but it sets you up because, man, if you get it handled Saturday, if you're Nebraska, you will have earned it against as talented a team, as well disciplined of a team, and as well of a coach team is that there is out there. Are they champion? Are they back-to-back worthy? Don't know. Are they the Big Ten's best? Probably not. They'll have a chance to prove it a week later against Ohio State, but the here and now is against Nebraska. And that's what is going to be fun to cover on Saturday, just to see how Nebraska handles the moment. Are they better? Listen, Indiana may be a better program, a better football team right now, but how do you compete? And that's been one, that and grit have been two of the buzzwords this whole build up to 2016 for Matt Rhule and company is, you know, compete and competition and grit. And you're going to need a lot of it on Saturday, but I want to see how they kind of, you know, stand up.
1: No, totally. I mean, I don't think the talent is that ridiculously wide, the talent gap between these two teams. Certainly last year, the Hoosiers were loaded. Maybe they will be again. But there are a lot of similarities, too. I mean, these are both teams that are financially supported, that are both backed now by fans, that you know, that have decent rosters. And so it's going to come down to all the little stuff, the techniques and the fundamentals and a play call here or there, or a turnover. You know, the psychology piece, I think, is still really fascinating. You know, this week, Nebraska largely avoided taking the bait about calling this a bigger game than any other and sticking to their process and doing their thing. And it's in keeping with what we've heard in the non-conference. You know, I like to listen to the opponent interviews, and their players interviews were honestly pretty boring too. Like, they're just talking about, you know, kind of the what we're going to work on this week and back to the film room, and then they go out and execute and they do it. And so I do think Nebraska's inching their way closer to that next play, what's next mentality that they've been preaching but maybe haven't always followed in the past. And I mean, you can't overstate what a win like that would do to validate what Matt Rhule and company have been doing, to build momentum, certainly for the rest of this year. You get into the college football playoff conversation and how you build on it. But I think I'm still of the mind that if you beat Indiana, and even if the rest of the season doesn't culminate in spectacular fashion, like, the one thing I think that you can do to show progress this year is beat a ranked team. Beat somebody with a number next to their name. Get that big moment. And if you go 8-4 with a win over Indiana, I think a lot of people still would take that as progress, as they're continuing to build and show that they can be nationally relevant.
2: Nebraska has had a few games this year where they have mistakes but overcame them. Playing Indiana, you're kind of aware you really have to put four quarters together, which is something Nebraska has somewhat yet to do. What's the degree of worry on that? Or is there kind of the thought that maybe knowing the opponent coming in, you'll rise to the occasion?
1: Yeah, I mean, I think they would tell you, like, you fall back to your training instead of rise up to what's next. Like, if you had 16 penalties against Maryland, like, you're probably not going to play clean football entirely the next week. Like, some of what you put on tape just is what it is. I do think the ramp up to this point has been ideal for a Nebraska roster that does have a bunch of new transfers integrating in and a new coaching staff. Like, you've been able to work through some of these issues on special teams or flags or figuring out your rotation while still winning and still winning pretty comfortably throughout. So, but like now, yeah, the margin shrinks way down. I mean, Indiana is not going to miss a bunch of tackles. Their head coach and their staff is dialed in. They're not going to make mistakes with timeouts or what to do in certain situations. Like, you have to beat them. They are not going to beat themselves. And so I do think Nebraska's shown an ability to bounce back that it hasn't really had in past years. When you talk about making mistakes and moving to the next play, and in games like this, that's a helpful quality, but you also have to play cleaner and probably more efficiently than what Nebraska's done to this point. I think they have it in them. I think they think that they haven't played their best football yet. And I do think this is an Anthony Calandre game, too, where he's sort of that wild card equalizer who you can watch on tape and you can kind of know what he does. But from a play-to-play standpoint, like you're not entirely sure what he's going to do. So I think his dynamic versatility as a runner, as a passer, can be something, too, that maybe can get Nebraska in the kind of shootouts that sometimes it takes to win in these sort of upset scenarios, and they just maybe haven't had that in recent years either.
16: Evan, when you're looking for an upset, the crowd is also usually going to play a big factor. It's not a night game, and we all know night games at Nebraska are the most electric environments you can get. What are you expecting from a fan base point of view come Saturday?
1: I mean, I think it's going to be dynamic. Like, to me, the night games boost the situation if it's, you know,
16: blood alcohol content.
1: Well, it certainly does that. But yeah, I mean, like, it's like the second tier big games or the third tier ones. I think those boost the atmosphere. I just, you know, Husker Nation understands the stakes for Saturday, and if you got to get up a little bit earlier to get after it with your adult beverages or do whatever you have to do to be locked in, like, you're going to do it. The stadium's going to be packed. It's going to be the biggest home crowd they've had all season, probably by far, maybe in multiple years. And they're going to be loud, and they're going to make a difference. And you know, I'm still of the mind, too, that, like, this is a second straight road game for Indiana. You got to get up and play early in the day. Like, I don't see too much of a drop-off, necessarily. I don't think there's anything wrong with getting up and getting after it, the old kegs and eggs approach that Matt Rule's talked about. Like, I think the fans are going to be just as locked in, if not more so than the players, to be loud and try to affect the outcome.
2: The crowd noise, obviously a positive factor for the home team, but you heard Holgorsen talk this week about Anthony getting a little bit too amped up after plays and needing to calm down. Do you think that could be a factor where almost the crowd is feeding into that slight habit or issue?
1: Yeah, I mean, maybe. Like, I think if you're Nebraska and you feel like that's an issue, then, you know, maybe save a timeout or have a you know, like something in that. Or like have a, like Dana Holgorsen said, you know, if he has to take him aside for 5 seconds between plays and say, hey, breathe in, breathe out, and reset, like, he's going to do that. You know, Dana Holgorsen doesn't care. He's going to tell him how he feels in that kind of a moment. So maybe that's, like, you talk about learning your roster and learning what your guys have. Like, I feel like that's something that they're learning about Calandre, is sometimes when he does have these moments, like, he just gets caught up in what just happened. You know, that third quarter when he hurdled the Maryland defender and then missed a couple of routine throws to Quasi Gilmer, like, that was sort of the example that they laid out. But I think they're just starting to understand, like, yeah, sometimes he's going to get really amped up, and if you have to say something to him, I think they'll do that. And I would expect that'll be maybe less of an issue this week than it was last week, just because they seem like they're more aware of it than they were before.
0: Evan Bland with us, Omaha World Herald, at Evan Bland, OWH on Twitter. Evan, about 40 seconds here. I need a rushing total for Nebraska. They need to hit for a win. What do they need to hold Indiana to Saturday for a victory?
1: What do they need to hold them to? Well, I think in terms of Nebraska rushing, I mean, Indiana hasn't allowed triple digits very much in the last year and a half, like three or four games. So I think that's why Calandre is going to be a factor there. In terms of what they need to hold them to, I mean, you've got that two-back tandem. They're going to be creative in how they get the ball out in space, you know, 150, like somewhere in that range. And I don't know that it's about the number so much as it is about, can you continue to be successful on third down? Can you hold red zone trips to field goals? I think it's going to be about those clutch stops just as much as it is about a cumulative total.
0: Well, and what second down look like, right? Are they gashing you on first down so it's a comfortable second down, or are they stressed a little bit because they're off schedule behind the sticks? Evan, can't wait to get ready for it Saturday. We'll see you in the box, but thanks for the time today.
1: Can't wait. Thanks, guys.
0: All right, there he is, Evan Bland. Always reminding you to save that timeout.
3: I don't know, maybe.
16: What do you want to calm down your quarterback? Yell at the refs. What do you want to do?
0: Dana's going to give What, Anthony won't be wearing a bandana around his neck. It's going to be the old Dana Holgerson shock collar. Possibly. All right, the Iron Horse, Gary Sharp, coming up.
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0: Back with you here on the Average Joe Sports Show, part of our World Herald Wednesday. 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Sharpie, it is a monster week. It is Nebraska. It's Indiana. All of the opportunity awaits Nebraska to kind of make a statement. Indiana also wants to show that they're not going anywhere. And think about where Nebraska's been on both sides of the coin. You know, the streak versus the AP top 25 and what that number's at, 30. But think about Nebraska also the record holder for years or weeks in the AP poll from 81 to 02. So you've got history, you've got narratives. And Saturday we'll have some football.
26: Yeah, I think there's a, you know, you can sit here and go, if not now, when? Well, we're getting to that point. I think it's a great measuring stick. Mm-hmm. I think it's a good team to play if you're saying, do we look like a Big Ten team? Mm-hmm. Because Indiana wins in the trenches. They don't beat themselves. And that's what you have to do to win in the Big Ten. So the next 2 weeks are going to tell us a lot about where this program is, not just the 2026 team, mm-hmm. but where the program is. From 2 years ago, they are definitely better on the coaching staff. They're definitely better on the field with their talent. But if Nebraska plays the best that they can play, and so does Indiana, my question is, what does that look like? Mm-hmm. What is the deficit? I think Nebraska's made strides, but just sit back and let's see what the next 2 weeks hold to tell us about Nebraska. But it's going

0: to be a challenge. Nebraska's going to have to by far play their best game of the year. But you know what? Indiana's going to have to play their best game of the year as well. These two teams are 10-0, and the combined best win is Northwestern. Mm-hmm. And Northwestern might be pretty good. But I'm just saying, I think both sides are like, okay, let's find out where we're at. And interestingly, Nebraska gets Indiana, Oregon. Indiana gets Nebraska, Ohio State.
1: Dare you say look-ahead spot? I mean, it feels like such a difficult thing to say with Cignetti and Indiana, with how much of a machine they've been since Indiana takes over. It feels like they're impervious to the look-ahead spot. But dare we utter those words, Gary?
0: If it was any other coach, I might think about it for a moment. But because it's that guy, mm-hmm. I don't think so. I think they have, you know, they have a process. And Nebraska kind of this week has mimicked it. Mm-hmm. Indiana doesn't get too high. They don't get too low. They kind of let their coach take all the attention. You know, Nebraska's mood all year has been subdued. So I don't think Indiana has an EKG that goes up and down. And I think that's what Nebraska's trying to get as well. That, you know what? They're the same team regardless of their opponent. There's just a lot of things on Saturday that are narrative changing. Mm-hmm. That I can't wait to see. And this is a great test, but I'm telling you, buckle up, put your big boy pants on. It's okay to have snot falling out of your face mask and stuff, because this game's going to be one in the trenches. And this is going to tell us if Nebraska can stop a power running game, because if they can't, we're talking 2024 all over again. And we're like, well, there goes any progress. If Nebraska is able to start to string stops and string a game plan, which they have a defensive coordinator, then I think we're into the fourth quarter and we got ourselves a ball game.
2: Gary Sharp with us, the Iron Horse, Average Joe Sports Show Wednesday. And Nebraska is a team that has tried to upgrade. They've evaluated. They've spent on the lines of scrimmage, Gary. And you're right, man. It's going to be who can stop the run, who can run the football, who can keep the passer safe and healthy. I want to go to Calandria and kind of what do you need from AC this Saturday? Is it be great with your legs, hit the open pass? Yeah, sure, but what level of wow do you need?
0: Well, I think he's probably got to be Superman. Now, I'd be very surprised if he leads Nebraska in rushing again, and thankfully Rule is coming back. But I think there's going to have to be three or four plays during the course of this game where Superman shows up. And, you know, I've always wondered, who are Nebraska's cut stoppers? Mm-hmm. I think they got a defensive coordinator that's a cut stopper. I think they got a quarterback that's a cut stopper. But in this game where Indiana's going to try and squeeze you as a quarterback, can you make the right decision at the right time? There are times where I think he gets some happy feet, but I also think some of the last 2 weeks in terms of his legs have been predicated on not having Rule. Rule changes, I think, what you can do on inside zone and moving the pile even 4 or 5 yards, that Calandria doesn't have to do everything. But I think he's got to be – guys, I think he's got to be the best player on the field if Nebraska is going to win.
3: Do you have any question marks still surrounding Jamal Rule, considering he's only played a quarter of Big Ten football?
0: Yeah. I mean, he's going to get popped a little bit. I don't have a fear that he's not physical enough. But now he's got to get back up to game speed. But I do know this. Nebraska won't force it if they don't think he's ready to go, because it would only hurt them. But what does his usage rate look like compared to Nelson and Mosey? Because they're going to probably need all three running backs. But let's be honest, they're going to have to play at a level they haven't played at yet this year. I mean, they're going to need everybody going. That offensive line's going to have to be better. They can't all of a sudden be moving a tackle to guard because that guy isn't playing very well. They need everybody going. I will tell you somebody who I think is going to play an important role, Luke Lindenmeyer. Mm-hmm. Remember that, and let's talk about him next week to see what his role is in this game.
1: Defensively, Gary, I mean, a lot has been made this week, this season, and rightfully so, of Indiana's rushing attack. What guys on Nebraska's defense do you have circled as most important to slowing down or stopping that Indiana rushing attack that feels like they can go off for 200-plus yards at any time?
0: Well, I think you got to start with the interior. I think Whittington has had a really, really good year. Stoudemire, how many snaps you're going to get out of him. Riley Van Poppel's got to play very well. But I will tell you another thing.

0: thing about it's gonna, if they go over 165 to 170 yards rushing, you're in trouble. I mean, both these guys have gone for two Bills in a game already this year, and they commit to the run, and it sets up everything else. That second level for Nebraska is going to have to be on point, and that's where I'm encouraged. I think Owen Chambliss is one of the smartest football players I've come across. You can tell he likes playing that position for a reason. He has a green dot on his helmet. He's smart. He lines up his guys well, and he's very rarely caught out of position. That gives me hope that they're not going to have bad run fits, because if you look at some of the busts against Northwestern, some of the busts the entire game against Rutgers, they were just bad run fits where you got a little tired and you got a little lax, and all of a sudden they're hitting their head on their goalpost or they're going for 40, 50 when you're like, damn, I've been slowing them down. That's what Northwestern was saying. And then that fourth quarter hit, and all of a sudden Indiana's back to running the football.
1: They were able to rip off some pretty consequential seize control, and you get escape as well as Childs played. Indiana still has that bread and butter. With Nebraska, let's talk a lot about the coordinators, right? We always talk about coaching staff and where Nebraska's at. Let's spend a second here on Dana and Orich. You mentioned Orich being a cut stopper. What could each coordinator have up their sleeve that you know, maybe we're pulling out of thin air? Maybe it's been in the offing all along to break out for Indiana week.
0: Yeah, well, you know, if you look at some of the stuff that Orich has snuck in there during games, has been brilliant. Having Petchcock in the right position to make that interception. I mean, that was a great play call. I think they'll try and do some things to Hoover that probably he hasn't seen yet this year. You know, how much pressure do they bring? You know, where do they bring the pressure from? And then also, I think as much as we like Orich, and I think he'll bring some things he hasn't seen this year, Nebraska has to win one-on-one battles. Mm-hmm. Like, aren't you guys very curious on where Andrew Marshall starts on the field? Is he against Marsh? Is he against Becker? And if Indiana says, hey, Andrew Marshall might be one of the top five players on the field combined on these rosters, let's go test him. What does that look like? Because teams have tried to test him, and they haven't been successful. This is what a big game is about. If Nebraska wants to play at this level, they're able to match the headsets and the helmets in this game. And I think Orich, I like him in game to be able to figure out on the fly what is working and then to throw a new wrinkle or two. But the other side, they have whiteboards as well, and they're going to adjust. So this is where, I mean, this is Calandria's biggest game that he's ever played. There is no doubt in college. This is bigger than UNLV, UCLA. This is also the biggest game that Rob Orich has called on the headset since he's been in college football.
2: And I like the take with Marshall, but I'm also very, very curious. Donovan Jones, is that the guy you put on Nick Marsh? I mean, Nick Marsh is massive, 6'3" frame. He blocks like a freaking bulldozer. Do you put Donovan Jones there? Do you look at Odom and Evans? Like, what do you use to? Because I think Andrew Marshall, if he follows Becker all game, hey, Becker will get his. But I like what Nebraska has there opposite him. But what do you have opposite Nick Marsh?
0: Well, you know, Danny Odom is riding the freshman train. There'll be a great play, and you go, wow. And then there'll be a play where you go, oh, my God. So, you know, Donovan Jones in his current role, playing him at nickel, he looks comfortable, man. He's moving sideline to sideline better than I've ever seen him, tackling in the open field. And he's that wild card to bring, like on blitzes and other things. That's a great call, Elijah.
2: They do like putting Marsh kind of in the slot because of what he brings from a blocking point of view.
0: If that's the case, if they're going to play Marsh in the slot as much as they did against Northwestern, not as much against Rutgers, but more against Northwestern, then I think that's a great matchup. And I think Donovan Jones is physical enough that he could keep up with him and win some of those 50-50 balls that Hoover throws that Marsh goes and gets. And those are the ones you've got to win on Saturday.
3: Just about a minute now, Gary. How do you think a win on Saturday can change the narrative as you enter into the other big games this season?
0: That Nebraska is headed in the right direction. And then we turn around and go, okay, here comes Oregon. Again, this is a Big Ten game. Going to be one in the trenches, running the football, stopping the run. Don't beat yourself. This will say a lot more to me than what happens in Eugene. But it definitely changes, okay, let's fast forward, and you've opened the door to possibilities that maybe you didn't think about were possible when you entered the month of October. I mean, there's a lot on the line, but I think the most important thing is, I think we all want to watch that game, win or lose, and you go, yeah, Nebraska was on the field with Indiana. They didn't look like they were, like, just awful, and they were getting blown out. They got into the fourth quarter, and you know what? College football is random. You get to the fourth quarter, you're playing at home, tension convention starts, Superman shows up wearing number 10, who the hell knows? But this should be fun. I can't wait to figure out who this Nebraska team is.
1: It's the Iron Horse. It's Gary Sharp with us here on the Average Joe Sports Show. Sharpie, we'll talk this weekend. Appreciate you as always. Thanks for the time today.
0: Appreciate it, Trio.
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1: 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Dr. Brandon Seifert with us. A lot of cringe going on, Dr. Brandon, when we talk injuries in the NFL. Some grossness. I know we hit Jackson Dart last week. Tyquan Thornton and his ankle dislocation. Saw it happen live against the Raiders. Great catch. Big time throw on a money down for the Chiefs to get the win out there in Vegas. But poor Tyquan had to be carted off. Let's talk about ankle dislocation and what's next with Thornton here. Man, that was just gross. Where, you know, the offensive lineman, Dr. Brandon, goes over to him, his Chiefs teammate. Thornton points to his ankle and immediately the old lineman looked like he saw a ghost. Didn't need to see that close.
15: Yeah, these always look brutal on the field, and unfortunately, I've seen a few of these along the way. They're not super common, but obviously they're out there, and it's kind of that classic tackling mechanism that happens here. Or you have the planted foot, you hit from the front. There's kind of multiple people piling on that do this, but essentially, you know, dislocated ankle. Yeah, there's a lot of structures that make up the ankle, so just kind of a brief overview anatomically of the area. You know, the three kind of main bones that make up the ankle. You have your shin bone, which is your tibia, that sits up on top. That's called the tibia plafond region. Then you have the smaller bone on the outside of the ankle called your distal fibula. That's kind of the bump that's on the outside. And then you have the bottom portion, which is kind of the dome-shaped bone, which is the talus. And essentially what happens when you dislocate your ankle, it's that top part, the shin bone, pops out of place from the dome-shaped bone from below. And usually both the tibia and the shin, the tibia, which is the shin bone, and the smaller bone, the fibula, go together when it dislocates. It's pretty rare, though, to have a dislocation and not fracture something. So unless you're, like, super loose, like the professional golfer, I'm going to totally mispronounce his name, Finau, from a couple of years ago, where you dislocate your ankle and just kind of pop it back in, that's pretty darn rare. Usually you fracture something, and then usually it's the smaller bone called the fibula, or the distal fibula is what we call it. You'll have an injury there. And, you know, from there you can go all the way up. You can have a dislocated ankle where you actually break part of the tibia. That's super rare. Usually you dislocate your ankle, break part of the fibula, and then sometimes if it's high enough trauma, you'll also tear part of that syndesmosis ligament we've talked about, which is that big ligamentous structure between the tibia and the fibula. That's kind of the anatomic overview of that in things that typically occur when you have an ankle dislocation.
2: Is that consistent, maybe potentially the dislocation plus break, with we're hearing maybe a 3 to 4 month timetable for Tyquan Thornton's return? What does that tell you about kind of what this injury was?
15: Yep, and so that timetable, yeah, you would assume that he's having surgery on it as well, as I was reading through this. And so you have that kind of description of this, need surgery 3 to 4 months out. You're thinking he probably has a fibula fracture, that's the smaller bone. They're not saying whether or not they had to fix that big ligamentous structure between the two called the syndesmosis, but even if they did, that 3 to 4 month time frame of return is very reasonable.
2: And with that 3 to 4 month timetable, Dr. Brandon, I'm not great at math, but I can do 3 months in my head and look ahead. That's mid-January potentially for a return, which is the height of playoff time for the NFL. Is that potentially something that he could be look at coming back for? Maybe a playoff run for the Chiefs? Because as much as I hate to say it as a Broncos fan, this Chiefs team does look like they're all set to make a deep run into the playoffs this year.
15: It's doable. Always, obviously, anytime you have these kind of high-level injuries like this, it takes a long time, even though you might get back in 3 or 4 months. It takes a long time to build back your agility, the range of motion you need, that quickness in your step that you need. It takes a while to build that back. So it'll be a question of, I think, physiologically, if everything goes perfect in terms of the recovery piece, he would be ready. The question would just be, is he at, like, high-level professional fitness level shape to go back and be at least effective would be the question.
1: It's Dr. Brandon Seifert with us, Nebraska Orthopedic Center at Jack Doc Wednesday. Tyquan Thornton, our topic, Chiefs wide out with that dislocated ankle. What can linger from this, Dr. Brandon? You hit some important topics there when we talk about agility and that quickness, that range of motion. Those are all super important. That's what makes Thornton special. Is there remnants of this, or can you be back to old form after recovery?
15: Oh, I think your odds of getting back to old form are quite high with this injury. The big issue you worry about are things we talked about, and we've talked with our knee injuries in the past. It's all about the cartilage in the center. So the cartilage is that smooth surface on the end of the bone. Anytime you have enough trauma to dislocate your ankle, have most likely a fracture along with it, a lot of force trauma gets transferred through those cartilage surfaces in the joint. And so if he has damage to, say, that dome-shaped bone, the talus, where he chipped off a chunk of cartilage, or even the bone above that, the tibia, if you chip off cartilage in that area, that can definitely change the game just in terms of how do you feel long term, how is that mobility, how much return of your motion comes back. And so that'd be the thing I worry about long term for him. But if he avoided significant cartilage damage, then I think his ability to come back and play at a high level is pretty high.
2: And with re-injury risk, sometimes you hear about those appendages that they start getting dislocated and guys just can't stop dislocating their shoulders or fingers or whatever it may be. Is that a similar type of risk with the ankle, or is it another thing entirely?
15: In this scenario, usually when you go to the level of you have a dislocated ankle, you likely had a fracture along with it, needed surgery, usually at that point, just the trauma of all that makes tons of scar tissue. These things usually tighten up quite well, and so usually the instability piece does not return with these. But if you have athletes who are just kind of chronically loose, they've had a lot of ankle sprains over the years, never had surgery, never had a real fracture, those are the ones I worry about becoming more chronically unstable. And those are the athletes you may have to think about doing some kind of tightening procedure, which again, in this scenario, he's going to have a lot of just stiffness in general from all the trauma that he had. So he likely will not be kind of a chronic unstable athlete.
1: Dr. Brandon, how about the rehab process? What's that look like?
15: Yeah, so pretty aggressive on the motion. So when you take care of these athletes, we used to be, you know, super cautious on what life looked like that first 2 to 6 weeks post-surgery. Now we've gotten a lot more aggressive in terms of just even the weight-bearing piece, but also just the mobility piece. So we'll have these folks in therapy within the first, you know, 7 to 10 days, if not sooner, working on range of motion, because that's usually your biggest battle. These things really stiffen up anytime you have this kind of injury. So therapy piece with mobility is important. The weight-bearing piece really hinges on how much damage there was and what they had to fix exactly, but he should be back weight bearing close to full, I would think, within the first, you know, 10 to 14 days. And then from there, once you kind of get out to, you know, week four, they're doing more aggressive weight bearing type therapy exercises, probably looking, if they have a 3 to 4 month timetable to return back, he's probably looking at maybe a jogging program around 6 to 8 weeks, somewhere there. That's pretty aggressive, but that's probably what he looks like, probably sprinting by 10 weeks, and then maybe that magical return in 3 months.
1: Dr. Brandon Seifert with us, a Jock Doc Wednesday, Nebraska Orthopedic Center, Tyquan Thornton, Chiefs wideout, dislocated ankle. Dr. Brandon, we'll get caught up again. Thanks for a few minutes today.
15: Sounds great, guys. You take care.
1: Good stuff from Dr. Brandon Seifert, Tyquan Thornton. That was gross. Hopefully he'll recover and get back at it in time to play Denver in the postseason.
2: Hey, thanks for the optimism. Yeah. Love that.
1: A little AFC championship.
2: That'd be great.
1: Huh?
2: Broncos coming out of the wild card, I guess.
1: Yeah. As they're waiting.
2: Bo Nix will turn it around.
1: They're waiting for Arden Seahawks to defend their title.
2: Hey, Broncos Seahawks Thursday Night Football.
3: As long as we don't have to play Marcus Mariota.
1: Wow. We'll wind down a Wednesday. Thanks for spending time. Good to have you in on a Wednesday edition of the Average Joe Sports Show.
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1: 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You can check the show out that way. That's Elijah Herbel. That's Arden Locke. Chris Schmidt, Roadshow Friday. We'll be at the Graduate 4 to 6. Your Football Friday pregame, 9th and P. Big weekend for the Big Red. Keep reiterating that. You know it as a Nebraska fan. And we'll see just how they stack up, right? So we'll have all the thoughts and previews and prediction, of course, Friday. And then the weekend edition, 7:45-ish to 10-ish, are we looking at? Stream only for Saturday morning.
2: We passed 10. Let's get 8. 8, because we go to like 10:30.
1: 8, okay, 8 to 10, 15, 30-ish with Mr. Mark Spindler as our exclamation point on the pregame Bloody Mary slash Indiana-Nebraska prediction.
2: I mean, once we get Papa Spindler rolling, that ain't going to be 15 minutes.
1: No, it will not be. We can't be late for kick, though. It's 11:15, right?
2: See, just work your little legs a little faster. It's not that far a walk.
3: Wow.
1: Easy.
2: Mr. Ankle injury, got to walk slower. I've seen you walk in crowds. You walk with a purpose.
1: I do.
2: Worst case scenario, we get one of those little...
1: I walk with a purpose.
2: No, wait, worst case scenario...
1: You want me to get one of those rickshaw deals like Kramer had in Seinfeld?
2: We could do that. We could do like those little electric scooters. We could each hop on one.
3: Bird scooter?
2: Yeah.
1: We did that down in Norman.
2: Yeah, you have not heard the Norman, Oklahoma story either.
3: You know, what the joy of working here is just the stories that I get to hear on a day-to-day basis.
1: You got to say that, don't you?
3: No, there's someone with a gun standing over there.
2: We've got some good lore.
1: Elijah had this little guy, me, hanging onto his shoulders, and Norman, as we're trying to weave back.
2: He
1: to the
2: says that. It was more like Titanic, arms around the waist.
3: I've got an
1: earbud in. Adrian's driving him.
2: He was giving me play-by-play directly into the ear as we're trying to make it back to the tailgate for our post-game show. Meanwhile, we're way too top-heavy. Staking quarters in that scooter was dangerous. The cops are all giving us strange looks as we zoom across campus.
1: Couple of Husker fans here.
3: Yeah, that's why you were getting the strange looks.
1: Well, the Friday pregame we did, we went down with Uncle Andy in his RV. And it was a great time, but the pregame we thought was in this kind of beer garden was next to a weed shop. I mean, it was just
3: so we were feeling some kind of way.
1: It was all the foreshadowing of what was to come, where Nebraska played a good ball game but didn't get it done against Oklahoma. But, no, we'll be there for you on Saturday, and then Real Red Reaction, 2:30-ish Nebraska-Indiana postgame. Arden, you're calling the game, which is going to be awesome.
3: I am. I'm so excited. I'm getting on the call. KRNU, got Colin Dalvan, who's awesome on my color. Elijah was taking a look at my boards before the show, and they're basically finished. So
2: better than any boards I've ever put together in my life.
3: I feel like we're in a good spot.
1: Here's a photocopy, Elijah. Here's who's kicking for Lincoln Northeast tonight.
2: It's like went to like InDesign and got them looking like nice and color-coded. I get a sheet of notebook paper and just handwrite some notes. There's a reason she's doing the game. I'm sitting in the press box twiddling my thumbs.
1: That is great. Well, appreciate all of you chiming in. Big thanks to Arden. Big thanks to Elijah and all the Average Joes hanging out. Tomorrow, programming note, Coach Barnett is on a golf trip with the Buffs bye week, so he'll be with us Friday. But we have Mr. Jeremiah Searles tomorrow. So Searles will pop on by back at 4 tomorrow. Thanks.
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7: From ABC News, I'm Stephanie Officer. We're less than a month out from the midterm elections, and millions of voters have already cast early ballots. President Trump is planning a multi-state blitz ahead of Election Day. A reporter at the White House asked why Trump is telling supporters at rallies he'll be impeached again if Democrats regain control of Congress.
8: I could have done very bad things to Hillary Clinton. I could have done very, very bad things to Joe Biden. I could have done very bad things to Barack Hussein Obama. I thought it was inappropriate to do so because you have to treat the office of the presidency with respect. Then I found out that they impeached me twice. And I certainly, even to this moment, I can do whatever I want if I want.
7: As the USS Abraham Lincoln approached its home port in San Diego today, Secretary Pete Hegseth visited the crew and praised them for their resilience through a 265-day stretch between port visits. ABC's Louis Martinez at the Pentagon.
9: What we see here from Secretary Hegseth is an attempt to reassure these sailors of the great job that they have done over the last 10 months. And there is no doubt that this aircraft carrier, which was scheduled for initially just to deploy to the Pacific and then moved westward on towards the war with Iran, really did carry out a significant portion of the air campaign against Iran.
7: Now, that carrier is set to arrive in San Diego tomorrow. The Texas woman known as the godmother of Juneteenth, Opal Lee, is celebrating an incredible milestone today, her 100th birthday. Lee was honored at the start of construction on a Fort Worth museum dedicated to telling the holiday story.
10: I'm so happy. I could do a holy dance.
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13: An arrest made related to child sexual abuse material. Good evening, I'm Elijah Herbal, KFOR News. Disturbing is how Lancaster County Chief Deputy Sheriff Ben Houchin describes the amount of child sexual abuse material found in the backpack of a 60-year-old Lincoln man inside a camper at Branched Oak Lake. Houchin says a search warrant served on Tuesday seized some thumb drives and a tablet belonging to Timothy Topol.
14: During an interview, he admits to possessing this material and that he had downloaded it from the internet.
13: Topol was arrested for possession of child sexual abuse material. Crime Stoppers from Lincoln Police this week takes a look at a case from September 1st where a victim was changing into his work uniform at a bathroom inside Gateway Mall when an unknown male started shaking the bathroom stall door trying to get in. LPD forensics technician Becky Keller says the suspect looked under the stall door towards the victim and made some extremely disturbing sexual comments towards him. Keller says the victim was able to run out of the stall and call police. You can see a picture of the suspect up with this story at KFORnow.com. For KFOR News, this is Elijah Herbel.
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19: Great radio stations across the land. CJ's in for Sam. Polo's getting it done. It is the Joe Pags Show. Thanks, appreciate you stopping by. It is Wednesday, October 7th, 2026. We will talk about the attacks of October 7th from 3 years ago now, if you can believe that, in Israel. We also have the president in town where our flagship is, KTSA in San Antonio. And we're hoping we might get a call. I'm not telling you it's for sure. I'm telling you it's a long shot at this point because it's probably on Air Force One. But we're hoping to get a call. If not, we're still going to take a part of that. I believe he's going to start speaking in about an hour, hour and a half, something like that. The president of the United States here in San Antonio. If we get the call, we'll stop whatever we're doing. CJ, you ready to talk to the president?
20: Ready as I'll ever be.
19: Well, there you go. It's what we're doing. So if the president calls in, we'll bring it to you immediately and make that happen. We're going to take it live. Already there are a few people who are counter-protesting, whatever. But you're going to have a filled-up Freeman Auditorium here in San Antonio. And it's going to be a lot of electricity. You need a lot of stuff from President Trump on the stump is probably what he likes to do the best when he's out there doing it just in his own element. He's going to have Ken Paxton will be there. I think that Ted Cruz is traveling with him. We'll bring you as much as we can on that as soon as we get it in, for sure. It is the anniversary of the attacks of October 7th. They had memorials today in Israel. We'll give you some of that. But I want to start with this, that in some way is probably connected because there's so much hatred in the world against certain people. There's a lot of hatred for the right. Those of us who are on the right don't hate the left. We just think you guys are insane. But there's a lot of hatred of the right. But there's specific hatred against Jews. I don't get it. I'm not Jewish. I don't get paid by Israel. I don't get paid by Benjamin Netanyahu. But what happened 3 years ago today makes no sense. Some of you say, false flag, shut up. That's just dumb. Just dumb. Hamas claims credit for it. Are they a false flag? So that said, there's something that happened in Minnesota. And why is it always Minnesota? Something happened in Minnesota that goes along with hatred of the Jews, anti-Semitism. And again, I can't wrap my brain around it. 18-year-old in custody after FBI foils alleged plot to attack Mall of America. Authorities said the FBI stopped a planned attack on the Mall of America in Minnesota. The 18-year-old suspect is in custody. There's nothing here so far. This is from the Associated Press that says what his alleged intentions were. Let's see if they get into it. Could be fake news if it's the Associated Press. Going to put it out there for you. FBI agents thwarted a terror attack by a teenager on the Mall of America after supplying him with an assault rifle following months of text messages, authorities said today. The 18-year-old had been under investigation for nearly 2 years, trading messages with a confidential informant before agents sold him the rifle and ammunition and arrested him on the spot, they said. This was a radicalized young man who needed to be watched. That's a quote from U.S. Attorney Daniel Rosen. He said as he praised the FBI investigation, agents were able to detect a threat, and disrupt it before the defendant carried out his intention to kill. In his world, in his words, maybe 30 to 60 people. His name is Shakdun Abdullah Muhammad, 18, was arrested yesterday in a public park in Richfield, several miles northwest of the Mall of America. $1 to an undercover FBI employee posing as a member of ISIS for an AK-47 and 200 rounds of ammunition, according to the criminal complaint. Muhammad appeared in a yellow jail uniform for his initial hearing Wednesday, today, in federal court in St. Paul. In text messages with the informant, Muhammad repeatedly affirmed his intent to carry out an attack to kill non-Muslims in the mall on October 24th, the date of a scheduled Hmong arts celebration, something like that, the complaint said. It was not immediately known if the teen had an attorney who might speak on his behalf. The Associated Press could not immediately identify any of his family members to contact for comment. Rosen said Muhammad is an American-born U.S. citizen of Somali descent. Weird, I added. According to the complaint, in his text messages, he expressed admiration for recent terror attacks, as well as an interest in traveling to Somalia to join ISIS. Ultimately, he decided he couldn't afford to travel there and would attack the mall instead, it said. The teen first came to the FBI's attention in December 2024. The same month, the source began exchanging messages with him, the complaint said. By May 2025, agents were concerned enough that they went to his home. His mother told them he wasn't home from school yet and called the boy's father, who declined to speak to them and said he would give the contact information to his lawyer, the complaint said. Quote, what I would say to parents all over Minnesota and all over America, if you get any indication, especially you hear from federal law enforcement, that your son or daughter is being radicalized to the point where federal law enforcement wants to come and give you that warning, these are warnings that ought to be heeded, Rosen said. Tens of thousands of people of Somali descent live in Minnesota, dating back to when refugees started arriving in the 1990s. Over the years, several have been charged with attempting to join ISIS or other terror groups. Where's the Jewish angle? From what I understand, that's been reported today, most of the day. And again, you want to join ISIS and you want to be a radicalized terrorist and you're open to kill 30 to 60 people. But from what I understand, because the ownership is Jewish or has some Jewish ownership, that's why he wanted to go to the mall. Why isn't that mentioned in this AP story? That is so weird to me. Allegedly, he said he wanted to kill some Jews. And he certainly wanted to just kill some people, because he thinks that his God says so. But that's interesting to me that there's no angle there. We've got that. The arrest happened today, or yesterday, the day before or the day of October 7th. 3 years ago, that's when there was an attack by Hamas, a radical terrorist group that is the government of Gaza. That attack happened.
15: False flag, Benjamin Netanyahu, blah, blah.
19: So stupid. Why can't we just see it for what it is?
15: Well, it's not proportional, the response.
19: Well, what's the right proportion? You kill the people that did it, no? Hamas is still there. So we go and we see what some of these Israeli memorials are that are happening today. This is from the BBC, so it could also be fake news. Israel remembers those killed on October 7th, 3 years after the attacks. Israelis have remembered the victims of the Hamas-led attacks, in which 1,200 people were killed and 251 others were taken hostage on 7 October 2023. Families and survivors gathered at the site of the Nova Music Festival, where 378 people were killed, from sunrise as others attended a national vigil in Tel Aviv. Events have also taken place around the world to mark the attacks. A British Israeli whose parents were both taken hostage told the BBC at a London vigil, you live through it in your body and your soul. On the anniversary of the attack, Sharon Lifshitz's father was killed, but mother was later released. In response to the attacks, Israel launched a military offensive in Gaza. More than 74,200 people have been killed by Israel in Gaza since the action began, according to the Hamas-run Ministry of Health. Give me a break. We have no idea if that's the real number. Why? Because Hamas is giving it to us. Would you have trusted numbers from Hitler in World War II? Would you have trusted numbers from Mao? Would you? We're just supposed to, they just say it like it's true. Oh, according to the health ministry. Like there's a health ministry in Gaza. Come on, man. The fact is, these people were attacked because of their religion. These people were attacked because those in Gaza believe that they deserve to be attacked. They believe, just they're bred to believe, that Jews should be killed. They're mongrels hiding behind the trees and the rocks. They should die. And they did it, and the response should be, get the government that did it, and that's Hamas. Because even the BBC says Hamas led. It wasn't Hamas led, Hamas did it. So 3 years ago today that happened. Yesterday in Minnesota. And by the way, there have been two separate shootings that were by Somalis in Minnesota over the past week or so. At what point in Minnesota are you going to say, you know, maybe our empathy has become suicidal. Maybe we should step up and say, you know, we love you and all, but you got to acclimate to our culture. You should be bringing your culture in here. Maybe you say that. And you don't just say, yeah, maybe the mayor should start speaking in Somali and go try to dance in a Somali dance or something. Multiculturalism doesn't work. Multiculturalism is something that the West, for some reason, professes, yet those who are coming in as different cultures don't like multiculturalism. They want it to be their culture or no culture. So you have no-go zones. You have zones where, allegedly, they're practicing Sharia law inside their houses. You've got gigantic complexes that are being planned that have mosques, and it's really only for one religion of people. Doesn't make sense. It doesn't. Yeah, I grew up Catholic. I've talked to you guys about this. I'm now non-denominational Christian. If you care to write me an email asking me why I'm not Catholic, save your breath and save your keystrokes. I don't like some of what the Catholic Church did growing up, so therefore, I'm now Christian. I don't have to have a denomination. That said, I never, ever, ever, never in my life, when I went to Catholic Church or any church, thought to myself, huh, I wonder if there are any Jews in here today. I wonder if there are any Muslims in here today. I wonder if there are any Buddhists in here today. And the answer would have been, maybe. Because it was open to everybody. It wasn't you had to be, you had to show your Christian card before you can get in. Well, in these entire cities and enclaves that are being planned and some of them being built by those who are following Islam, they are exclusive. They're not inclusive. Just look at what the mayor of Dearborn, Michigan had to say to some guy who was like, why are you people changing everything? Why are you doing the call to prayer five times a day? And the mayor said, you should leave the city. We'll have a parade the day you leave. They're not for multiculturalism at all. Maybe a little bit. They're for their culture only. So this whole openness about multiculturalism is kind of stupid, and we shouldn't be doing that. Your thoughts on what's going on, the anniversary of October 7th, 3 years ago now. Your thoughts about yet another Somali, ethnically Somali, he's an American citizen born here, of Somali parents. Another one, radicalized. Wanted to join ISIS. Couldn't rub the money together to go to Somalia. Or else he would have gone. Really? Who raised you? And why did they raise you that way? And why is the community around you supporting you being just Somali? Listen, I'm Italian in heritage mostly. Got some other stuff in there too, but mostly Italian. And yeah, I enjoyed my grandmother making Italian food and my mother and my wife and everything else. I enjoy Italian food. It's in my blood. But I'm American, man. I'm American first. Period. I'm an American before I'm anything. I often say I'm an American of Italian descent. I don't like saying Italian American. I think it's a cop-out. African American. Doesn't make any sense. Hispanic American. Why? Asian American. Why? Be an American of something descent. Because I love the country. I love the culture. And if somebody said, you can only live in an Italian neighborhood. Now, there were Italian neighborhoods, obviously. But nobody ever said, well, you're black, you can't move in here. Well, you're Hispanic, you can't move in here. Well, you're German, you can't move in here. You're Muslim, nobody ever said that. But for some reason, this new group of immigrants that have come in the last generation or two have come in to say, this is little Somalia, you can't be here. It's very strange. This is a no-go zone. They're trying to do no-go zones, which means you can't go there if you're not of a certain ethnic background or certain religious background. Not okay. Got Nicole Siddiqui on today. She is an Iranian-British journalist. We're going to talk a lot about that, what's going on in Iran, what's really going on the streets of Iran. We're going to keep on monitoring what's happening at the Freeman Auditorium, not far from where I sit, where President Trump and Ted Cruz and Ken Paxton and others are gathering for a big rally here in the Alamo City. And it's going to be great. Now, all the local media, they're covering it from inside, but they're also really focusing on the wannabe protesters outside. Give me a break. The big story today in San Antonio is the President of the United States is in our fair city. 888-941-PAGS, 888-941-7247, joepags.com. 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
3: 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Krista Pike, the death row inmate who survived 2 lethal injections, has regained consciousness and is speaking. Houthi attacks on Saudi Arabia overpower claims that the Strait of Hormuz is open as oil prices again notch above $90 a barrel.
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1: Great to have you. It is the Joe Pag Show. Thanks for stopping by. Nicole Sadigi at the bottom of the hour. And here's my promise to you. Even if during these interviews, and I do the interviews right before the show, so these are actually on audio and videotape. If during the interview we happen to get a phone call from Air Force One or something like that, we will stop down and we will take the call. Now, many of you are going, listen, why are you acting like you're going to get the president? I've interviewed the president 15 times. I've been in contact with the White House. His schedule has been nuts, and he might not be able to call in. We thought about going down there, but we weren't sure that we could be able to get him on camera, and I wanted to make sure I didn't miss the show today. Just giving you, completely showing you my hand. All the inside baseball. He's got the hotline. He's also got my cell number. If he calls in during this program, as I've done before, I will take him live. I also wanted to make mention of this. If you call the number, 888-941-PAGS, and that's not the number he has. He's got the hotline. 888-941-7247. If you call in, my call screener, and it's CJ today, my daughter CJ, my daughters are my call screeners, CJ, Sam, and Gabby. If you call in, CJ's job is to say, what do you want to talk to Joe about? It's, her job is not to be your counselor. Her job is not to have you tell her something to tell me. I guess somebody called in and they had all sorts of stuff to say. I don't want to be on the radio. Don't call in. It's literally a call-in radio show. So that's actually the role. If you call in, CJ doesn't have time to talk to you for a half an hour. You can tell her, I'd like to talk about Israel, like to talk about Somalia, like to talk about Trump, whatever it is. I mean, you can do that, and she'll put it on my screen, and I'll see it. One last note. Gene Ortiz Jones, who is the mayor of San Antonio, wanted to have a meeting with President Trump today to talk about how hard it is on the San Antonians and the affordability crisis. She was somebody who was looking for a spotlight. And President Trump in the White House declined the meeting. Good. Because there is no affordability crisis in San Antonio. I actually did an interview yesterday with E.J. Antoni, who outlined how the economy, although it's not as good as people would want right now, is certainly better than it was under Biden. Period. And so if some Democrat mayor in San Antonio thinking she can get some headlines and some spotlight with the president to complain about affordability, either doesn't know her numbers or is looking for some spotlight. So I'm glad that he declined that. We go to the phone lines. Let me say hello and welcome to Adam, who is on line one. Adam, what's going on? Hi.
8: Joe, you know, Israel has a right to exist just like anybody else. You know, they actually have a very small area now. You know, ancient Canaan was part of West Bank, Gaza, Lebanon, parts of Jordan and Syria. Yes. And people who act like they shouldn't be there, they're out of place. You know, before they were called Jews, they were called Israelites, you know. So I support Israel 1,000%. You know, they're great at killing the terrorists. Excellent. And I know, Joe, in the good book, you know, God said, these are my people, and he promised that land to the descendants of Abraham. So the one thing the leftist backstabbers and the terrorists have in common, they if you don't agree with them, they literally want to kill you.
1: Right.
8: Thank you, Joe. God bless.
1: All right, Adam. God bless. We appreciate you. Sylvia, San Antonio, quickly.
9: I'm trying to get to this thing that Trump is having.

0: San Antonio, because I live in San Antonio.
1: Yes.
0: I swear SPD has everything locked down. You can't get in there to park anywhere. And the lots are empty, so it's not like they don't have space for parking. People are having to go into the areas where the homes, residential homes, are at. I don't know what SPD is doing, but I would say I'm now 5-6 miles away, and there's still roads blocked.
1: Well, that's very weird. He's supposed to speak in about a half an hour. Sylvia, thanks for the update. He's supposed to speak in about a half an hour. Why would they have the roads blocked off? You have to be able to get there. Now, I'm not suggesting this, but let me just throw this out there in the ether as something that's a possibility. Are they blocking the roads out to stop people from going so they can say that it wasn't attended very well? I saw a shot from a local affiliate earlier, I think from Channel 5, that was showing the inside of the Freeman Auditorium where President Trump is going to be speaking soon. And there were a lot of people inside of there. They have to be directing you to parking somewhere. The Freeman has plenty of parking. Of course, you know, the Frost Center next door has plenty of parking. That's where the Spurs play, for those of you around the country. I'm not sure why they wouldn't let you in. That's weird. We'll see if we can get an update on that as well. Nicole said, EG next. Again, I will stop the interview if we get that hotline call. I promise you that, so keep it here. The Joe Pags Show continues.
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3: Here's a look at Lincoln's first forecast. 55 tonight under clear skies, north winds, around 5 miles an hour. Daytime highs approaching 80 tomorrow, sunshine mixed with clouds at times. Lows dip down to about 63. Tomorrow night, clear skies. I'm weatherology meteorologist Ray Miller on KFOR FM 101.5 and 1240 AM. 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
4: ABC News, I'm Stephanie Officer. It's less than a month until the midterm elections, and millions have already cast ballots in early voting. In leaked audio, Texas Republican Senate candidate Ken Paxton reportedly said his campaign is being dictated entirely by Washington, and the Iran war is negatively affecting his campaign. Paxton's camp denies the reporting of what was said. At the White House, President Trump told reporters he still plans on campaigning for him.
5: I don't know who's a great attorney general. I think he'll be a great senator.
4: Hurricane season is heating up, with Isaias expected to become the first Atlantic hurricane of the season. ABC News meteorologist Samara Theodore.
6: Pensacola, Mobile, Alabama, really that first half of the Florida Panhandle. You all should be on high alert Friday p.m. through Saturday a.m. So Friday night into Saturday is when we could get that landfall occurring.
4: Alabama Governor Kay Ivey has issued a state of emergency for 40 counties ahead of the hurricane's impact. This is ABC News.
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1: Exactly is going on in Iran? We know that the people rose up and then we were told they were mowed down. Are they still rising up? Are they still protesting? Is the theocracy getting very weak? I know somebody who knows Nicole Sadiji. She is somebody who's been on with me before. She's a great journalist, British-Iranian journalist. She now lives in the United States of America, and she's got some insight on that. It's so good to see you again.
20: You too, Joe. It's always a pleasure to be on your show.
1: Fill me in. We are not getting any information about what's going on from the people of Iran, the Persian people. Are they still protesting? Are they still rising up?
20: They are. Unfortunately, the attention has been taken away from them. They're not center stage as they used to be because the war sort of has been on a pause. But they've been protesting for 45 years. So this is not new to the Iranian people and the Persians. It's just the media outlets are not focusing on it as much. Other attention is being put on other matters that are taking center stage. But they are protesting, and there's unfortunately more and more executions happening every day of the people who participated in those protests every day. And this just shows how weak the system is over there, the regime is, what's left of it. And, you know, they're about ready to crumble. I know I say this every time, but we're closer to it than ever before. And when they continue to react with force and violence against the people, it shows that they are afraid of the people taking over. And that is a sign of weakness of the regime. So, you know, we've just heard recently, I know that the war has been paused a little bit during the last few weeks and few months with President Trump trying to come up with a deal, which always fails, but he's trying to all his avenues, but they'll never concede, they'll never honor any deal. But this week we just found out that he sent a fleet of a few hundred Marines over to the Middle East. I'm not sure what the end game is there, but that holds a lot of weight, and he does keep hinting that something's going to happen. And I feel like maybe by the winter time we may see, unfortunately, more attacks, but it's a matter of when and not if.
1: It is Nicole Siddiqui. She's an Iranian-British journalist, filmmaker, human rights advocate, director, producer, writer, journalist, friend of mine. Go follow her at MS Nicole, S-A-D-I-G-H-I, over on Instagram and on X, and her website is angelsinblue.org.

0: So when we're talking about the people rising up, we heard about the rise up. We've heard 40,000 people were killed because they were protesting. It might even be more than that. But they still have the backbone and the wherewithal to still hit the streets. What is the rule in Iran? Are you not allowed to say anything against the government at all? If you say, I don't like the government, can you be killed?
1: Yes, of course. You can't. Yeah, I mean, that's one of the basic things that you can be killed for. I mean, if you try and stand up and challenge them or challenge the system in any way, it's pretty much, the end game for you. If you get caught, you don't have freedom of speech. You don't have freedom to choose what you believe in. You don't have freedom of religion. You don't have a freedom to even love who you want. So it's incompatible with the values of the Persian people, of the Iranian people, who are freedom loving, democratic loving, and they want a system where there is a separation of religion and state, and they want to be able to follow their own religion. Right now, Iran is the highest number of Christians or people converting to Christianity in the Middle East is in Iran, but they have to do it underground. They are not allowed to, be open about their beliefs. As we know, the Jewish people are under threat over there, as they are everywhere. And I have to say, today is October 7, and we have to remember what happened there.
0: Yes.
1: A tragic day that we should never, ever forget. And, when you go on X, it's really sad to see the faces of those little babies and those innocent people who were taken and attacked on that day. And this just shows you how brutal and how evil this ideology is, because look, Islam is not a nation. It's not a race. It's a cultish. I don't want to say all of Muslims are cults, but it's been taken over by an extremist fundamentalist cultish ideology that is just spreading throughout the world and beyond the borders of the Middle East. I mean, Iran, as you know, used to be a very free society. When women were not allowed to vote in Europe in the middle of the 20th century, Iranian women were allowed to vote. So you can just imagine how open and free they were. So in contrast, for this very extreme religion to come and take over and take the country hostage, if it can happen there, it can happen everywhere. And now we can see what's happening in France. It's bled through to Norway and Belgium. And in the UK, from where I'm from, it's been happening for decades. I mean, one of the reasons why I left the UK was because I was writing against this exact thing that's happening today in Europe. These are second and third generation Muslims. They're not even the new migrants that are attacking the shores of Europe. They were already there, and they're very disillusioned youths. The areas where there are Muslims are no-go zones, and they breed nothing but extremism in their mosques. And I speak freely about this as somebody who was born in Iran and as a British citizen who had to run away from there. And I was writing against this. I was exposing and warning the West about these dangers and what's happening today. And actually, for 2 years, my life was threatened. And Interpol and Scotland Yard got involved to investigate what was going on with me. Eventually, the authorities told me, well, why don't you just be quiet, Nicole, and just stop writing and stop exposing this? I said, well, I'm a British citizen, and this is a democracy, and we have freedom of speech. No, why should I? You should do something about this. And eventually, they said, you know what? You're probably better off safer in the U.S. than you are in the U.K.
0: Why cede all those freedoms? Well, Nicole, let me stop you, because that's nuts to me. I'm watching what's going on in Great Britain. I'm watching what's going on in France. I'm watching what's going on in the Western civilization. And we're just rolling over. It's this suicidal empathy that we've heard so much about. Dr. Gad Saad wrote about this. For them to tell you you'd be better off elsewhere in the place that started Western civilization in Great Britain. That doesn't make any sense to me. Why are they being the thought police? Why are they monitoring people's Facebook posts? If you say, I'm not happy about all the immigration from Northern Africa, you could be arrested in Great Britain now. Why are there no-go zones when clearly the government can say, of course anybody can go here. You can't have a no-go zone. You can't have a Sharia law zone. Why are they allowing it, do you think? What's going on?
1: Well, I think it started off as this utopian idea of multiculturalism and how we can all, you know, the melting pot. Yes, we have to embrace and tolerate different differences and different religions and different beliefs. But if it's incompatible with the laws of the land that you live in and our, you know, civilized laws of modern Western world, then you're going to have a problem. There's a, you know, there are Sharia courts now in the UK and across Europe. And what that means is that Muslim families now have their own laws. And that doesn't make sense to me. It doesn't compute. Like, how do you have two separate sets of laws to sort of take people to trial? And it's all under Sharia law. And so Islam is very much a politicized religion, unlike Christianity or Judaism or any other offsets of religions. And this idea of appeasement and not trying to rock the boat, so to speak, and not trying to upset them because they are a minority and you don't want to offend people. But the problem is that these extremists have exploited the very freedoms that are afforded to all of us equally as men and women. And they've also weaponized that against the very host countries that they live in now in order to expand their agenda, which is really to conquer and take over. And they are influencing the young youth of their societies, young Muslim boys, to sort of propagate this idea that they are superior, and Islam tells them that this is that they have to sort of conquer the world. It's in their very holy books. So the problem is that the UK, and when you've got King Charles, who's also not very, I mean, he's very friendly with Islam, and I think he's also said that he's converted at some point to Islam. When you've
0: what?
1: Got it in the
0: really?
1: Yes. I believe I watched a speech of him saying that, and he embraced it. So you know, what do you expect? I mean, it's institutionalized, and now you've got, you know, and I have to be very sensitive how I articulate this. I don't want to say that it's wrong for somebody to be Muslim at all. I have Muslim friends, I have Christian friends, I have Jewish friends, but they are now in every government official in the UK, they're majority Muslims. In Scotland, they're taking over Muslims. I think the Scottish MP said there are too many white people in Scotland. I mean,
0: yes.
1: And so they really want to destroy the Western world, and they will stop at nothing. And the British government is just sitting back and allowing it, because I think they feel if they continue to do that, then it won't get worse. But, you know, it's a Trojan horse. They're sort of digging their own grave.
0: Well, it's not even a Trojan horse. We can see them. They're not hiding. They're right there. And I want to expand upon something that you said. It's Nicole Sadigi. Go and check her out. Ms. Nicole Sadigi over on X and on Instagram. What you mentioned multiculturalism, which I found to be kind of funny, in not a very funny way, because the people in Western civilization, the people of Western culture keep on saying multiculturalism, multiculturalism. And those who are coming from Northern Africa, those who are coming from the Middle East to the Western civilized countries, they're all saying, yeah, multiculturalism, when their goal literally is to get rid of multiculturalism. They want it to only be like Iran.
1: Right.
0: They want it to only be like, you know, countries in North Africa. They don't really want it. They want to use our freedoms, our liberties, our openness, our melting pot net, if that's anything. And they want to use that to say, okay, now that we've taken over, over, it's over. And like you said, there are so many mayors and leaders in the UK now that are, in fact, Muslim and from different parts of the world, or their children of people that are from different parts of the world. And when they take power, they literally start pushing what would be seen as Sharia law. Are we not waking up to the fact that they want multiculturalism until they can get rid of it?
1: I mean, I think more and more people are waking up to the fact, but I'm concerned that it's a little bit too late. And that was my concern when I was, if you look at how the enemies of the West are reveling in this and how there are people who, will gain from this, like the George Soros's of the world, the globalists of the world, who really, it's not a left and right issue for them. It's just a greed and power issue for them. Right. I'm worried. My concern is, and this is what I've been writing about for over 20, 25 years, is that, it's going to get worse before it gets better. And that's when people wake up. That's when people go, oh, no, what have we done? And what can we do about it? And unfortunately, what's going to happen in France? Who knows?
0: It's a great question. If they don't put the military out there, they're not going to be able to stop them, because literally the streets are being taken over. Parts of that one city in Spain, the same thing happened. Just people flooded in and they just let them do whatever they wanted for a few days. And then maybe they started going, okay, maybe we should step in. The problem is, I don't think that we've learned the lessons of Venezuela. I don't think we've learned the lessons of North Korea. I don't think we've learned the lessons of Iran. Let's go back to Iran for a second. How did it happen? I've seen videos, I've seen film, I've seen pictures from Iran in 1977. Women were wearing any bathing suit they wanted to. They were enjoying the beach and a nice drink. They didn't have to have a head thing on all the time. What happened that people welcomed? Because they welcomed these people like it was a real revolution. Great, we're gonna get away from the Shah. We got a revolution. This is gonna be a great new Iran. And then everything went back to the Dark Ages. How were they tricked into not only allowing this, but supporting it when it first happened?
1: It didn't happen overnight. And that's a great question. I'm glad you brought that up. It was a combination of a perfect storm, and it happened gradually. The Shah of Iran was, a very, very, gracious and good man, and he sort of, there was a lot of Muslim clerics at the time then, and they used to bow to him, and but they were biding their time to sort of take over, and he gave them a lot of concessions. They tried to sort of have little uprisings here and there, and he punished a few of them and then released a few of them. All of them are alive today to tell the tale. None of them were killed or executed. Let's not even go there.
0: Could the Shah have stopped it? Did he need the support of Jimmy Carter? Because Jimmy Carter abandoned him. So could he have done that with the U.S.'s support? And once he lost the support from us, then he had to leave?
1: That was a huge factor. And I think that losing the support of Jimmy Carter and the West, and actually Jimmy Carter was a second thought. It was actually led by that support was cut off through Britain, France, and Germany first. Right. And they sort of influenced Jimmy Carter.
0: That's going to do it for part one with Nicole Sadigi. Part two next hour on the Joe Pags Show. Back after this.
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5: What I can do is I apparently said the Freeman Auditorium earlier. Of course, it's the Freeman Coliseum. I've been here 21 years. I should know that. People still, if you're in the car, working your way there, would love to hear from you. You can call in 888-941-PAGS, 888-941-7247, joepags.com. We're in a holding pattern for the actual event to start at the Freeman Auditorium. I said it again, at the Freeman Coliseum. We'll bring it to you as soon as we get it. I'm monitoring right now, and the feed hasn't started. As soon as it does, we will cut in, we'll break in, we'll make it happen, we'll get it done, and we'll bring you the best coverage that we possibly can. And again, nothing showing up yet. Some local channels do have some video from inside of the Coliseum, and we'll bring you what we can from C-SPAN when it gets up and running. Again, the phone line, the hotline is being monitored constantly. The president or anybody else in the party gets to call in. We'll bring it to you live here. I'm not promising it, but they did ask me for the number, and that usually means pretty good things. Another couple hours coming your way. Part two with Nicole next hour. Also have Dr. Oz on this program today. Yes, the CMS administrator. Dr. Oz going to talk about some good things in stamping out fraud and also prescription drug prices going down. Keep it here. Much more to come on the Joe Pags Show.
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10: Dan Osborne isn't just too far left for Nebraska. He's also too deceptive. Osborne got caught on tape saying,
11: I have people recording me, so I can't say I want to abolish ICE. I can't say those words. I'll be f***ed.
10: But Osborne has already admitted that he supports amnesty for illegal immigrants.
11: There definitely needs to be a clear path to citizenship.
10: The Social Security that you earned? Osborne would give that to

0: illegals too.
1: I was given a damn social security card already.
0: And Democrat Dan is just as sneaky on other issues.
1: I have to get probably 10 to 15% of Republicans to win this race. How am I going to do that? By f***ing saying, oh, I love trans people and they should be able to play in sports. Like, f***, no.
0: Democrat Dan Osborne knows he can't f***ing win if you know the truth about what he really believes. Cornhusker Majority paid for and is responsible for the content of this advertising, not authorized by any candidate or candidate.
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3: From ABC News, I'm Stephanie Officer. In that Cornell University incident, special prosecutor opening a criminal investigation into the sexual assault allegations as new details come to light about what happened when the accuser first came forward. Weeks after Jane Doe reported her alleged 2024 frat house assault, video obtained by ABC News shows Chi Phi members who were in the house that night but not involved in the group sex telling Cornell University police they heard it was all consensual. ABC's Aaron Katursky.
4: The investigators seem curious about the witness's use of the word consensual.
5: Dude, I was a college kid, I get it. I'm like, in college, I wouldn't have been like, oh, that was a sick consensual act last night, right? Like, I guess how do they know it was consensual?
6: I mean, I can't recall exactly what was said, but yeah, I mean, they said that they had sex with her. Yes.
4: He said he remembered seeing Jane Doe in bed talking to people, but did not recall names.
3: New calls among Democrats for an investigation into Trump family businesses over concerns about potential conflicts of interest. The president announcing a $6.6 billion investment Tuesday with an AI defense company linked to his sons. ABC's Stephen Portnoy.
7: A spokesman for the brothers says Eric and Don Jr. are, quote, experienced business leaders who make investments based solely on their independent business judgment and personal convictions. The statement adds that they do not seek to influence, direct, or participate in any government decision. In other words, they're saying that the brothers are wise investors and that their investments have nothing to do with any contracting decisions that officials in their father's administration might make.
3: The American Ballet Theater is set to honor actress Cynthia Erivo this year for her remarkable contributions to the performing arts. The gala takes place later this month in New York City. 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
8: 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This product is not intended to diagnose, treat, cure, or prevent it.
12: An arrest made related to child sexual abuse material. Good evening, I'm Elijah Herbal, KFOR News. Disturbing is how Lancaster County Chief Deputy Sheriff Ben Houchin describes the amount of child sexual abuse material found in the backpack of a 60-year-old Lincoln man inside a camper at Branched Oak Lake. Houchin says a search warrant served on Tuesday seized some thumb drives and a tablet belonging to Timothy Topol.
13: During the interview, he admits to possessing this material and that he had downloaded it from the internet.
12: Topol was arrested for possession of child sexual abuse material. Crime Stoppers from Lincoln Police this week takes a look at a case from September 1st where a victim was changing into his work uniform at a bathroom inside Gateway Mall when an unknown male started shaking the bathroom stall door trying to get in. LPD forensics technician Becky Keller says the suspect looked under the stall door towards the victim and made some extremely disturbing sexual comments towards him. Keller says the victim was able to run out of the stall and call police. You can see a picture of the suspect up with this story at KFORnow.com. For KFOR News, this is Elijah Herbal.
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